Wow, that's John. Voter ID is on the ballot. Oh, everybody's going to go and vote for voter ID. Last time, the radical Democrats had power. They gave us the worst inflation in American history, the highest energy prices in American history, the worst trade deficit in American history. They allowed 25 million people to pour across our borders from all over the world, from prisons, from mental institutions, drug dealers. And if they win the midterms, they will do it again. They're going to do it all again. The proud people of Ohio will not let that happen. You got to vote for these good people and your congressmen. And your congressmen. Less than 2 years ago, the radical left, I'll be nice every once in a while, call them Democrat, but they're Democrats because their policy is so dumb. I can't believe I didn't come up with that term long ago. I only started using it about 2 months ago. I saw the policy about transgender for everybody. The mutilization of your children. Can you imagine like 10, 15 years ago saying that, ladies and gentlemen, we will not have men playing in women's sports. Will you defend it? Can you imagine saying we will not allow the mutilization of your children so that they can become transgender? Could you imagine a politician saying this thing, that we will not allow open borders into our country? If we said that stuff 15 years ago, people would say, that guy's crazy. That guy's crazy. We don't want to allow men to play and women. I actually have to go and campaign. We will not allow men to play in women's sports.

So last night, we had a fantastic time. And we had a football player there who is a great offensive lineman for Alabama. I guess he was like a four-time All-American. Katie's husband, Wesley. And Wesley's a giant. Wesley is 6'9", weighs, at least he weighed, but he looks like he's about the same. Hasn't changed. He's 6'9", he weighs 350 pounds, solid muscle. I said, Wesley, please stand up. And Katie's a nicely sized woman. She's the size of his leg. She's a great senator, by the way, from Alabama. And we were with them, and they were at the Alabama rally. And he played 11 years, you know that, in the NFL. And I said, Wesley, could you please stand up? I said, do you have any fear of women playing against you in sports? He says, no. No, I never thought of it. Can you imagine this? Now, John Gruden, you've coached great teams, championship teams. He was all a great, I heard a great player. A great player, but a great coach. I know him as a coach, but I heard he was a great player. How many women would have qualified for some of those championship teams that you... He said, don't do that, John. You're hurting your reputation. He says, no. No, because he said, you know, it's like, that's what it is. It will, he's going, how about that? And great athletes. And honestly, it's totally demeaning to women, and they're great athletes. It's totally demeaning. It really is. But could you imagine, though, that 10, 15, 20 years ago, standing up here and fighting that we will not allow men to play in women's sports, they would say, this particular candidate is a lunatic. Get him the hell off the stage. There's something wrong with him. It's crazy. But I don't like to hit it too hard because I want them to continue with that kind of crap because they'll never be able to be elected. And, you know, when I see that Talafrico in Texas... So he's been a vegan all his life. He's campaigned on. He's a vegan, vegan. I didn't even know what the hell a vegan was. A vegan is vegetables. A vegan is eating a piece of lettuce all day long. But he's a vegan. He's a strange-looking guy. He reminds me of Alfred E. Newman from Mad Magazine, huh? Right? No, he's a strange-looking dude, little guy. And he's a vegan. And now he's gone full-on all meat all the time. You know, he's in Texas. Vegans don't get elected in Texas, right? So now he's out and he's telling people, no, I actually love meat. And he goes to barbecues all the time. He's showing because he wants to show and he eats meat. But what they don't show is he goes to the back of the tent every time and he's throwing up all over the place. He's not for meat. He's not for meat. No, he's a freako. Radical left Democrats handed us the dark age of America, but we will quickly turn it into, and we already have, what we've done in a little more than a year and a half is incredible. We're the hottest country anywhere in the world. It's the golden age of America. It's the golden age of America. Our nation is doing better now than ever before, and the fake news, like CNN sitting right there, the fake news doesn't want to let it go. She's such an unhappy person, you know. She's a young, nice person, but she never smiles. She's a very unhappy person. But the fake news media, they refuse to talk about our record-setting numbers. So tonight, if you don't mind, I'm going to do it myself, because if I don't do it, nobody else is. We have the greatest numbers. Not even 2 years, the greatest number, and we had great numbers in the first. Our first term was phenomenal, but our second term is blowing everything away. We have trillions and trillions of dollars being invested in our country. Biden, we were dying
We were dying 2 years ago as a country where the whole world was laughing at us. They looked at this guy that was our fake president. The whole world was laughing at us. But it was just announced that under Republican leadership, incomes for hardworking Americans have soared to the highest level ever recorded.

0: Another one. And this one, you can't hide it. It says it all. More Americans are working today in our country than at any time in the history of the United States of America. They try. They don't want to talk about it. Here's a good one. The poverty rate has just reached its lowest level in American history. The lowest level of poverty in American history. And these are my numbers. These are the numbers out of the books, out of some of the rather liberal newspapers that I got that one from. I didn't know about that. We looked it up, and it's true. Lowest level, the best levels on poverty, in other words, that we've ever heard. African-American poverty, Hispanic-American poverty, and Native-American poverty rates are all at their lowest levels ever, ever, ever recorded. In a short period of time, a little more than a year and a half, the stock market has soared to, just in a short period of time, 81 all-time record highs since the election. 81. Stock market has broken a new every time I turn on the television. I say, oh, this is getting boring. Ladies and gentlemen, the stock market has reached an all-time high every night, night after night. It drives me crazy. Too much winning. It's too much winning. Remember I used to do that? Winning. We're winning too much. I can't take it anymore. Vivek will come to me and say, sir, we're winning too much, Ohio. Ohio doesn't want to win like that, sir. Please, you gotta stop.
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0: Think of it. 81 all-time highs. Your 401ks are at the highest level they've ever been in history, and they're $44,000 higher in 1 year. Think of it. They're up $44,000. Less than 2 years ago, we had a country that was a joke, it was laughed at. And now we have a country that's emulated. Everyone's looking at us. I always say hottest country, but I don't even care what you say. I mean, the whole Europe wants to copy us. Everybody wants to copy us under my strong tariff policy. American exports have soared. Think of that. Look at this stat. Just came out. Under Trump, exports, we were a joke. Nobody, they weren't buying our stuff. They didn't like us. They didn't respect us. Exports have just reached the highest level ever recorded. In other words, we're exporting. That means we're making things and selling it. Have just reached the highest level in the history of our country. We've added 72,000 manufacturing jobs in the past 9 months, and as a record number of factories are opening, because we have $21 trillion being invested in the United States of America, building factories, plants. There's never been anything like it. And when you see the numbers, right now the construction workers' numbers are the highest they've ever been by far, because they're building more factories, plants, etc., than any time in the history of our country. And not only that, while our employment numbers are great, we've also, and I want to say this in a positive way, we've let go of millions of government workers. So if I wanted to keep them, but you can't make America great if you... And you know what? Those people hated me, but now they love me because they got another job for twice the salary, three times the salaries they got with working for the government. But think, because I always think that, you know, we knock off 150, 200,000 government jobs, then we take 100,000. We're trying to do it the proper way. We want to make America great again. But think, if I didn't fire those people, I had to fire them. I had to get rid of them. We got them out. If we didn't do it, we'd have 100% employment. So we have great numbers, despite the fact that we're letting go of vast numbers of federal workers, which you have to. That's the way you make America great again. But those workers hated me. Now they're loving me because they got jobs for much more money in the private sector. Right? And the Democrats don't do that. They let everybody, you know. They'd have, in some cases, 10 people to do, literally, to do the job of one person. They have 10 people. They show me things like you're doing a little area over here of a government plant, and they'd have 10 people standing in a circle, all doing the same thing. So we get rid of 9 of them and keep the best of them, and that's the way you do it. And the others go out and get a great job. Stellantis is investing $400 million at his plant in Ohio to bring 900 new jobs back, just as an example. That's in Toledo, brand new trucks made by Stellantis in Toledo. Electra Aerospace announced it's investing $850 million to create nearly 2,000 new jobs a few miles away in Springfield. And by the way, we're only talking about this little area. We're only talking about here, all over the state. Your state is booming. I hate to say it, every state is booming. They're all booming. You know why? Because of the word that I said I love the most in the whole world. A word that's made our country rich. A word that I said, it's my favorite word in the whole dictionary. And the fake news killed me. They killed me. I said, this is my favorite word. The word is tariff. I love tariff. Because tariffs have been used against us for years and years in China, in Japan, in South Korea, in Canada, all over. They've been used against us, and they've made us into a joke. But I said, tariff is my favorite word, and the fake news killed me. They said, what about God? What about family? What about wife, children? What about things such as that? So I made tariff my fifth favorite word. And now they're okay with it. They're okay with it. They're okay with it, John. And in January, because of the tariff, and it's very simple, you know, people, they try and say, causes inflation. We have almost no inflation, by the way, and we've taken in trillions and trillions of dollars. What's happening, basically, it's very simple. You put a tariff, if they don't build their plant here, if they build in Japan or if they build in other countries and used to send it here for nothing and they'd take away all our jobs, they have a chance. We give them a little chance of about a year and a half to build their factory here. And if they don't, we charge them 150, 200, 250, 300% tariff. They're all building here. They're all very simple. And we've done it to a level that nobody's ever seen before, and that's why we have trillions of dollars, trillions. Many times more than any country in history, many times more than China's ever had. China's great, you know, President Xi just left. Somebody said, why is he being nice to President Xi? Isn't it nice to get along with the leaders of massive nations, massive nuclear nations? Isn't it nice to have a good relationship? And you know, he got off the plane and he said, boy, have you done a job. Wow. People can't believe it. People can't believe it. I don't know that he's happy about it, but you know what? We live and we get along great. I get along great with Kim Jong-un. Okay? Kim Jong-un, you know who that is? North Korea. When people have 112 nuclear missiles, it's nice to get along. But here's the difference. Iran will never have a nuclear missile.

0: taking historic action to ensure that big tech data centers benefit local communities. We want them, look, there's so much money to be made for Ohio. You can't just turn them off. They'll go to China. China is, you know, a lot of people think it's sort of a PR attack by China. Could be. I'm not sure. I'm not such a believer in that, but it probably is a little truth to it. But they don't want to see us. We're beating China in what I called super intelligence, not artificial. You know, I changed the name officially. So it was called artificial intelligence for a long time, but it was an infant, and now it's becoming big. But artificial. Artificial is fake, like the press is artificial. Now, we could actually call the media artificial media. That would be accurate. We could call them artificial news. They're artificial news, meaning fake. But I like to work fake better. I made that up a long time ago. It seems to be quite accurate. But I changed it to super because in the case of what we're doing, it is intelligence, but it is super intelligence. I had the word supreme. I had the word superior. But supreme interfered with the word Supreme Court. I wouldn't want to do that. Wouldn't want to do that, right? But I just thought super was a great term. Because really what it is it's not fake. It's very real. In many cases, maybe it's too real. It's very powerful. It's super powerful. It's super intelligence. And President Xi agrees with me. We talked about it. Because the word artificial means it's not true. It is true, but it's very severe, it's very big, and it's very rapid. It's super intelligence. So we changed the name officially. I did it the other day by executive order. It's called super intelligence, SI, and people agree with it.
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0: Now, you're a great senator, formerly a lieutenant governor, by the way, and he was a great lieutenant governor. He was fantastic. John Husted introduced the Rate Power Protection Act to stop data centers from raising electricity costs and require them to pay their own way. Very good. Good. You see, they know you're a good football player now. Otherwise they wouldn't be doing that. It's what happens when you're a football star. All-American. He was an All-American, by the way. Just 3 days ago, Senator Husted brought that bill to the Senate floor, and almost every single Democrat in the Senate voted to block it. They didn't want it only because we wanted it, probably because I wanted it, to be honest, to be more exact. I think if it was somebody else, maybe they would have said yes. But we've been beating them for a long time. They are not happy people. We've been beating the crap out of them. Because Democrats care about global warming hysteria. Remember, it used to be global warming. They don't use that term anymore. They call it climate change because it actually started cooling. Remember, we're all going to be dead in 12 years. What, have we died yet? We're all going to be dead. Remember that hoax, the global warming hoax? But the problem was the ice caps have gotten bigger instead of smaller. They got bigger. They were getting a little bit smaller. Everybody said, oh, we're going to be dead. We're going to be dead. I think it was AOC, who knows nothing about climate. No, I don't think she ever studied climate change. No, it was called global warming, but that didn't work. So they changed the term from global warming to climate change, because that takes care of cooling, warming, rain, sun, takes care of climate change. What a great, they have their greatest line of crap I've ever seen. Thank God their policy is bad. Otherwise, they'd be much tougher to beat. But if you vote for John Husted, I will sign this Rate Payer Protection Act into law immediately within 24 hours. Country is doing so well under Republican leadership that only I can make this promise to you, and I will make it to you. If Republicans win the House of Representatives and the U.S. Senate, I am going to give all adult citizens in the United States, because we're making so much money with the tariffs and other things, $5,000 to every adult.

And only Republicans can do it. And the Democrats can't. They can't do it. Because we're taking in massive amounts of money through tariffs and record-setting economic success and data. But the Democrat policies are so bad that they won't allow it to happen. If the Democrats win, you will end up in a 1929-style economic depression. We will have a disaster on our hands. Had I lost the election, the last election, had we had Kamala win, I believe that our country would be destroyed. I think it would have been destroyed. I think it would have been ruined. If the Republicans win, you will each have $5,000 in your pocket and economic success for our country like we have never seen before. And remember, just recently, and just to give you an example, just recently I gave all members of the military $1,776. And everyone said that couldn't be done, and I did it. And you know, Bernie, that when they put the number, I said, what would be the right amount? What would be something we can afford for our great military? They came back with 1775, and they put it on my desk. So we can do 1,700. Can you believe this? We can do 1775, they said. I said, wow. Nobody saw it but me. I'm very proud of it. It's very intelligent. I'm a high IQ person. Unlike some other people I can tell you about. Among the highest IQs anywhere in the world, 1775. And I said, you know, if we can scrap up $1 more, we'll be at 1776. And that's what we did. 1776. So the Trump dividend. No, but think of that. Everyone said it'll never be done. And we did it, right, Bernie? You helped me a lot. But we did it. And our soldiers got it. Maybe I should have waited a year, to be honest. I said that. Should I wait for before the election? But they remember. They all remember. Every time I see a soldier, because that was just a dividend to our military for being so great, 1776. So the Trump dividend is approximately cost $1 trillion, but we have a record-setting $21 trillion. It's going to be more than that. That's being invested in our country in just 15 months. So when you look at $21 trillion coming in and we have $1 trillion, very easily affordable. And I know more about inflation. I know more about everything than anybody in this room, anybody anywhere in the world. Well, there's a woman sitting right over there that she's a housewife, but she's very good. She's got a natural instinct for business. She perhaps knows more than I do, but I actually don't think so. This week, I also announced that under the last administration, nearly 1 million households were massively overcharged by the Democrats on Obamacare. You read about it. The Democrats kept money, but we're giving it back to you. They kept millions and millions of dollars. I just sent out nearly 1 million refund checks for $500 each, including a 70,000 to 70,000 families in Ohio. You'll be getting them within the next couple of days. This is money that the Democrats hid because they didn't want to pay it out. They didn't want to pay it out. They got caught. We caught them. You know where we caught them? In our great search for fraud, where we're doing unbelievably well. It's like shooting fish in a boat. But we caught them stealing. They stole from you. We're giving the money back. It's already in the mail. The choice in this election is very simple. You can vote for the radical left Democrat communist to loot your wealth, raise your taxes by $5 trillion, which is the number they project, annihilate your borders, open them up, send Ohio jobs overseas, mutilate your children, and give 25 million illegal aliens amnesty and the right to vote. They're going to give them. That's why they let them in. They let them in order to give them the right to vote so they can defeat us at the ballot box. We're not going to let it happen. Or you can defeat the Democrats and vote for more money in your pockets
bigger paychecks for your families, lower taxes, less crime, more Ohio jobs, and no amnesty for illegal aliens. You have to go out and vote Republican. You have to, and that includes for these great people sitting right over here, mostly congressmen and women and people that work in your state house. They're great people. Just think of what we've accomplished in less than 2 years' time. We inherited the worst border in American history, and we turned it into the strongest and most secure border in the history of our country very quickly. And these are numbers that get released monthly. I didn't make the numbers. I don't know who makes them, but they're made by government bureaucrats. In the past 17 months, zero illegal aliens have been admitted into the United States. How do you do that? And speaking of that, would anybody like to hear the snake? Only if you want. Because I'm not sure the coach has ever heard it. Coach, have you ever heard the snake? No. Coach, we got to bring it out there. We got to whip up. This is in honor of Springfield, Ohio, a quaint little town of 32,000 people, where they took in 35,000 people and put them into Springfield. And it didn't work out too well, and they're being removed. Springfield, Ohio. Do you know that story? It's a very sad story. Very sad. They brought in 35,000 people to go into a town of 32,000, a beautiful, idyllic. Would you say, Bernie? Idyllic. You know, that's a word they use in high scripture. Idyllic. It was an idyllic place. Was is the better word. Not anymore, but it will soon be. They're all being brought back to their country. Immediately. That's after years in court. Years. So this was something that I've been using for numerous years, and many of you have heard it. Some of you haven't. Who has not heard the snake? That's more than I thought. How the hell did you people get such a good suit? Those people all had to switch places. No, but this, I dedicate this to Springfield, Ohio. They went through hell. On her way to work one morning, down the path along the lake, a tender-hearted woman saw a poor, half-frozen snake. His pretty colored skin had been all frosted with the dew. Poor thing, she cried. I'll take you in, and I'll take care of you. Take me in, O tender woman. Take me in, for heaven's sake. Take me in, O tender woman, sighed the vicious snake. She wrapped him up all cozy in a comforter of silk and laid him by her fireside with some honey and some milk. She hurried home from work that night, and soon as she arrived, she found the pretty snake she'd taken in had been revived. Take me in, O tender woman. Take me in, for heaven's sake. Take me in, O tender woman, sighed the vicious snake. She clutched him to her bosom. You're so beautiful, she cried. But if I hadn't brought you in by now, you truly would have died. She stroked his pretty skin again and kissed and held him tight. But instead of saying, thank you, ma'am, the snake gave her a vicious bite. Take me in, O tender woman, take me in, for heaven's sake. Take me in, O tender woman, sighed the vicious snake. I saved you, cried the woman.
and you've bitten me, but why? You know your bite was poisonous, and now I'm going to die. Shut up! Silly woman, said the reptile with a grin. You knew damn well I was a snake before you took me in. That's what happened at our border. 25 million people came in from jails, from mental institutions, from prisons all over the world. They released them in. That's the snake. They released them into our country. Some of the worst criminals in the entire world, Tren de Aragua from Venezuela, a country we defeated, by the way. People don't like to talk about the fake news, hates to talk about Venezuela. Think of that. It was over in 148 minutes. We took Maduro. We got through steel doors. We took them out. Took over the country. Nobody was killed. And we paid for the cost of the war many, many times over, and we will continue to do so. We're making a fortune with it. And you know what? We're great for Venezuela, too. They're getting, they never thought they could see anything like what's happening. The big oil companies have been put in there by us, and we're taking out, we're extracting massive

The teleprompter's off. Then I noticed when I threw it brilliantly, it landed right into the teleprompter. If somebody wants to reach in and grab it, thank you, Daniel. Great photographer. Thank you, Daniel. That's very nice. I know this guy very well. He's going to have it tonight on eBay and sell it for a fortune. I know him very well. He's a White House photographer. Isn't it nice? Oh, it didn't matter if it was under... I've lost teleprompters. The last time I was here with that man, Bernie Marino. Remember that one? We're outside.

Remember the rally for Bernie the day before the election? And we were outside on that one, and we had the worst storm, I think, that I've ever spoken in. And my teleprompters got wiped out before I got up. I'm walking up, and my teleprompters were blowing down the runway. The winds were 60, 70 miles an hour. I said, I can't believe them. I tried to get out of it. I called Bernie. Bernie, can, look, I'm hearing that you haven't. But no, it's fine. It's really nice. So nice. 59-mile-an-hour winds, John. You ever speak in a 59-mile-an-hour? That's like being rushed by Lawrence Taylor, who was about as good as you get. Do we agree? Lawrence was about as good as they get. But I did it with Bernie Moreno. And I'm walking up, and I noticed my teleprompters were way over this, right? It was outdoor. That was when I felt safer outdoor than I do now. That was somewhat before the Butler event. We like indoor a little bit better, but I like outdoor. I loved outdoor. But they were blowing down, and we gave a good thing, and the guy ended up winning in a landslide, practically. So, and he's been a great senator. I said to the people that night, right, Bernie, I said, isn't it nice that I have no teleprompters? Isn't it nice that you have a president that can make a speech without notes and without teleprompters? Isn't that nice? So it doesn't matter, but the murder rate is something that does matter. And the murder rate is at the lowest level in 125 years, or the year 1900. And that's with millions of criminals. That's with millions of criminals being allowed into our country. And you know what I did? We've gotten a majority of the worst of the worst out. Murders. 11,888 murderers, of which more than 50% killed more than one person. And thanks to a Republican Congress, I signed the Great Big Beautiful Bill delivering the largest tax cuts in American history. I did that in my first term too, but this was even bigger. And we didn't get one Democrat vote, not one. We gave you no tax on tips, no tax on overtime, and no tax on Social Security for our great seniors. And we made interest on your car loans tax deductible, something we've never had, but only if you buy a car that's made in America. Otherwise, the answer is no way. And under my most favored nation agreements on drug prices, we achieved the largest reduction in prescription drug prices in the history of America, with price differences of, listen to this, 300, 400, 500, 600, and in some cases even 700%. We had the highest drug prices in the world, and now we have the lowest drug prices in the world. The Democrats couldn't do that. The Democrats never even tried to do that because they were owned. They were owned by the pharmaceutical companies. And just yesterday, Bayer. I love Bayer aspirin. I take an aspirin a day. I don't know if it works, but psychologically, I need it. It thins the hell out of your blood, I guess. I don't know if it works or not, but I've been doing it for a long time. And here I am, making speeches. There.

And I like bear aspirin, the little yellow. And I take the big one. You know, they want me to go down to the 80. I take the 386. I don't know what the hell it is. It's a monster. They said, sir, you don't need that. I said, do me a favor. I've been doing okay for 35 years. Leave me alone. I'll switch to the little tiny one. You know, it's tiny. It doesn't look right. I keep taking the big one. They say, sure, you don't need that. You don't need it. Thank you, doc. I appreciate it. Then I order a whole brand new stack of big ones. One of the few things I take is a bear aspirin. Can you believe it? So I say it only because I like them, because they moved into Ohio, announcing they are investing $2.2 billion to open a massive pharmaceutical manufacturing campus right near Columbus, Ohio. And it will generate thousands and thousands of jobs for Ohioans in advanced manufacturing, scientific research, construction, and so many other things. It's going to be one of their big plants anywhere in the world. This massive onshoring win is thanks to my strong pharmaceutical tariffs, which basically said to Bayer and the others that if you don't build your plant now, you're going to be paying hundreds of millions of dollars of taxes. If you think you're going to build them in another location and send them in here tax-free, those days are over. You want to sell to the American consumer, you're going to have to build your product and make your product in America. And they're all building. Pfizer, Lilly, Merck. And they're investing. They're all building. And at this moment, $800 billion is being spent on building pharmaceutical plants. We learned that during COVID. We didn't make anything. China made it. Ireland made it. The UK made it. Everything was being made outside. Could have been defenses, except he had a smart president, we wouldn't allow that to happen. But I said, boy, we got to get them to make those things in the United States. And they're all coming in. We'll be totally self-sufficient very shortly with pharmaceuticals and drugs. And we abolished all discriminatory diversity, equity, and inclusion policies throughout our federal government. And we got critical race theory and transgender insanity the hell out of our schools and out of the federal government. And we halted all refugee admissions from Somalia, beautiful place, and other dangerous places all over. No more. They don't come in from Somalia and all these other places that hate our country. They hate us. And we made English the official language of the United States of America. Recently announced that we were, you know, I'm the one that did Space Force. That was me in the first term. So I have a very warm spot. And when Sleepy Joe came in, he had no idea what the hell it was, but he wanted to end it. And the military said, no, we're not going to let you do that. Can you believe it? They told them no. But I'm the one that started it. And we were way behind China and Russia. Now we're way ahead of them. And we're way, by the way, on super intelligence, we're way ahead of China. President Xi knew that too. But we will be establishing a brand new United States National Space Academy, and every other state wants it. So many states want it. Just relax. Just relax. Just relax, Bernie, okay? But every other state wants it, and I have no doubt that as the birthplace of aviation and the home of the Wright brothers,

If we win the midterms, Ohio will be very, very strongly considered for this unbelievable. Just relax. Just relax. You're very well represented, believe me. So I really want you to go out and vote again for John Husted and for Vivek. Republicans delivered the largest ever investment in the United States Armed Forces, over $1 trillion. And this year we're going to be spending $1.5 trillion. We have the greatest military. And look at the blockade. Look at the blockade. We have seen more in 2 years than any other presidency in the history of our country. No president has ever achieved what we've achieved. You can go down list after list, thing after thing. I watched some of the anchors, some of the great anchors we have, and we really do. We have great support. And oftentimes they'll be scrolling behind them the things we've done. It's just like, you know, a woman was on the other day and she was defending me against false charges, just false crap, but, you know, political stuff. And she said, you know, last night I sat down in my kitchen and I started writing out all the things that President Trump has accomplished during the second, this is our second term, probably you could say third term. We just don't want the results of the second. But we sat down with my husband and I started writing. And I went on and on, and in a little while I realized I ran out of paper. I didn't have that much paper. We went all over the house looking for paper. So many things, it's true. When you watch the scrolls behind Sean Hannity and Laura and Jesse and Greg, all of them, Rob and another Greg Kelly, great. And I'll tell you, Rob Schmidt and Rob Finnerty are great people. They're great. And so many more. We have great support. We really do. But when you watch them and you hear the real facts, it's pretty amazing. It's really amazing. What we've done, nobody else. I mean, with that, unfortunately, comes danger. If you're a consequential president, there's great risk, great danger. If you're a non-consequential president, there's no danger whatsoever. None. Perhaps I'll try a couple of years of being non-consequential, if you don't mind. Because this is a dangerous position. This position, nobody told me about this, John Gruden. Nobody told me about this. If I did a lousy job like Obama, like Biden, like these other people, I'd be totally safe. Nobody cares. Nobody's going to do anything to them. They go after consequential. In state after state, the Democrat Party has nominated the most extreme anti-American candidates in history. In many cases, they're communists. Now they're trying to say that we're moderate, like that clown in Michigan, Al Sayed. I'm a moderate. Oh. He says, I play football. I don't think you'll want him on your team, coaches. He plays football. I don't know how he can play football. But these are very dangerous people, because once they get in, one thing I've learned, because I haven't been doing this that long, actually, really. I had a great life. I had a nice, simple life before this. I didn't have to be here on Saturday night going like this, working my ass off in front of you people. I could have been home. I could have been in Monte Carlo. I could have been wherever the hell I wanted to be. I didn't need to be here, but I love you people, and I love it. I love it.

0: one more year thing. Oh, they're going crazy now, the press. They're right now, you know what they're doing, Easton? They're writing stories. Trump wants to run for four more years. We're driving them totally crazy. But I love doing it. I love being with you. I really do. I mean, it's great. It's incredible. You're incredible people. You people built this country, you know. You built it. Meaning you and other people, just like the people I saw in Oklahoma and Texas, Alabama, and every place I go, it's like this. Every single Democrat in Congress voted against our record tax cuts. They voted against no tax on tips. They voted against no tax on overtime. And they voted against no tax for my great... Remember, the seniors don't pay tax on Social Security anymore. Think how big that is. Huh? And they voted against, and they voted against voter ID. By the way, you have a chance to do that in your state again, so get out and come out and vote. And when you do, you're going to vote for these two guys and everyone else. They voted against proof of citizenship. So why would a person say that we are going to vote against voter ID? Because they're going to cheat. Why would a person say we're going to vote against proof of citizenship? Sir, may I please see your proof of citizenship? Nah. And if they say no, I would say, get the hell out of here. You're not voting, right? But the Democrats voted against proof of citizenship and voter ID only for one reason. What's the reason? They want to cheat. You know, they have all sorts of stuff. I saw this one guy on television 2 days ago. Well, why would you be against voter ID? He goes, it's racist. Ah, that's it. It's racist. These people are sick, I tell you. Thank God. You know, we want them to continue with these crazy policies because the way they lie and they cheat, it'd be very hard to beat them. They voted against securing our border. Every single one of them said, no, no, we want people to come in from all over the world and from prisons and drug dealers and murderers. We want them to come in. We want to welcome them. And then they come in and they protect them with sanctuary cities. Remember, sanctuary city is only for one reason, to protect criminals. That's the only reason. These people, there's something wrong with them. They voted in favor of the transgender brutalization of your children. They voted in favor. They voted in favor of men playing in women's sports. I saw a guy the other day, a well-known congressman, Democrat, arguing with a moderate announcer, not a conservative guy, not a common sense guy even. And he was fighting like hell for the privilege of having men playing in women's sports. And the announcer sitting there saying, you're really serious, aren't you? You're really serious. They have a right to play. But let them play in men's sports, you know. What the hell is wrong with it?
1: 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Now let's tune back in.
0: But I made a terrible mistake because I brought it up too early. We brought it up very early. And I hate to mention it because I'm afraid they're going to change their position. Can you imagine? They're continuously fighting. You know, we wrote it out. We wanted the Supreme Court. We want everything. But they continue to fight for men to play in women's sports. They voted in favor of the worst inflation and the highest energy costs in American history. And now the communists want to do even worse. On election night, Ohio is going to prove that America does not belong to those who hate it. America belongs to those who love it.

So, you know, all these fake polls, they don't account for one thing. They don't account for the fact that Trump is out campaigning. They never thought this was going to happen. And it's their fault because they unleashed us, and we're gonna really do, as the coach would say, let's go and kick ass, right, coach? He said that many times. We're going to kick ass. That's why he won. That's why he won so much. But in Ohio, Democrats are running radical left phony Sherrod Brown, who was a disaster when he was in Washington, who spent 32 years in Washington selling out your state, selling out your businesses, selling out the middle-income people, selling out everything. Sherrod Brown voted, and he just got beaten so badly by Bernie Moreno. And now John Huston's going to do it. Sherrod Brown voted for every single Biden disaster that created the worst inflation. You know, Biden had, isn't that right, CNN? Biden had the worst inflation in the history of our country. Some people would say 48 years. I say the history of our country. He voted for Biden's open border invasion, and it was an invasion. And he helped dump thousands of migrants into communities like Springfield, Ohio, and destroyed those communities. And we're now bringing those communities back. He voted for mass amnesty for illegal aliens, voted 10 times in favor of deadly sanctuary cities who are destroying our country. They're only there to protect criminals, not to protect great, honorable, honest citizens. And Ohio lost 300,000 manufacturing jobs during Brown's watch. Ohio was very right to fire Sherrod Brown, and they got an unbelievable warrior in Bernie Moreno. Bernie Moreno, stand up, Bernie. Bernie Moreno is incredible. And Senator John Huston votes to put Ohio first, and he votes all the time. You know, he's been there for now 3 months, and I was talking to John Thune and some people, the leader, and they think he's phenomenal. I said, how is Bernie doing? I did ask about you, Bernie. They think you're fantastic. And I said, I think John's going to be great. What do you think? But he's already now been in Washington being tested. He's one of the most respected people already in the United States Senate, John Huston, one of the most.

Everybody said he was an All-American football player, and that's why I think that's why John's here. They played in the same, because John is a guy that would normally not be out to this, especially with your beautiful wife. You have other things to do, not to be at a political rally. And he's not here for Trump. He doesn't give a damn about Trump. He's here for John Houston, his teammate, he called him. 17 interceptions. I'd like to see somebody. That's a lot of interceptions. He was pivotal in the vote, passing the largest tax cuts in American history. Without him, we wouldn't have done it. He was proud and a great champion of the Patriots who worked at the Delphi Corporation in Dayton, Ohio. Right, John? And I think a lot of those people are here with us today. Are you here, Delphi? Good. We're going to take care of you. We're going to take care of you. The Democrats took away their pension 17 years ago when Barack Hussein Obama betrayed them. He betrayed you. These people got terrible. They worked their whole lives. They got treated. Many of them have passed away, but they got treated so badly. But I'm working with John and Bernie and Vivek and everybody. We're going to get Delphi taken care of. We're going to get your benefits back. What they did to you is incredible. Could I ask John Houston just to come forward and say a few words, please? Yeah?

President. Thank you so much for being back in Ohio. He won 2 years ago by 11 points, and are we going to show him by electing me that he's doing the right thing and that we're going to get a victory in November? Mr. President, I want to share something with you. I love the Dayton community. I'm a Dayton Flyer. I started my professional career in Dayton, Ohio, and it was during tough times. We had, because of people like Sherrod Brown and bad trade deals that were done in the past, we got our economy hollowed out because so many of our manufacturing jobs in Ohio and Dayton were sent to China. And that's why, in part, the folks from Delphi had the problem that they had, because Barack Obama didn't look out for them, people lost their jobs, and Ohio is a state that makes things. We're great at making things. We're the birthplace of aviation, aren't we, folks? And the hardworking people of this state struggled for so long, Mr. President, but we fought back, Republicans in this state. We tried to make Ohio the best state in the nation to do business, all right? Did we do that, folks? Number one, Ohio. But all we did could not have come to fruition if we didn't have a Made in America, America First policy to go along with it. And so now we're seeing auto manufacturers move some of their jobs back from overseas to Ohio. We saw pharmaceutical companies moving their jobs from overseas to back to Ohio. We see aviation companies moving their jobs back to Ohio. And you know what happened in Ohio this week, Mr. President? We had the lowest

And these folks know my family had to leave Ohio because there wasn't any place to go to work when I was growing up. But I stayed, I fought for this state, and I'll just say this. I never wanted Ohio to be a place where your children and grandchildren couldn't stay because they couldn't find a place to work. But because now we have Made in America, because Ohio is on the right track, because Ohio has the lowest unemployment rate, the number one place to do business, and the most jobs in our history, we're going to make sure that our children and grandchildren have a future in Ohio and a future in America. God bless America. Thank you, President Trump, for being here.

0: want to thank also a champion for Delphi, worked really hard. That's Congressman Mike Turner. Mike, wherever you are, thank you. Great job. We're going to take care of it. And Ohio also needs to elect Derek Merrin to represent the 9th Congress. You have to get him 9th Congressional. Thank you very much. I think you're going to do great, Bill. He's fantastic. You're running against that woman, aren't you, with the crazy purple hair? My hair is very innocent by comparison to hers. Oh, she's terrible. How the hell does she keep winning elections? You got to beat her. Well, you got to beat her. You got your central casting. You're going to do it. What a great reputation you have. Good luck. And Eric Conroy from the 1st District, representatives Warren Davidson. Warren, stand up. Where's Warren? Thank you, Warren. Good job. Good job. He's a warrior. He's a warrior. Dave Taylor. Dave. Thank you, David. Thank you. Mike Carey. I got him in there a long time ago. I got him. Mike Rooley, where are you, Mike? Thank you, Mike. Great job. These are great people. These are incredible people. And so many state reps and people. Tremendous celebrity crowd here. Well, it's Ohio. You got a lot of celebrities here. But we have a celebrity that's going to be your next governor. Vivek Ramaswamy. He's fantastic. Come on up. And Vivek is running against a radical left lunatic named Amy Acton, who's trying to pretend she's a moderate. And she, what she did to your great state during COVID, she shut it down and almost destroyed it. She's a disaster. She's a radical left Democrat, and we can't let her get in. She'll destroy you. She will destroy everything that the people of Ohio stand for. You can't let that happen. This is a man who's extraordinary. Look, I ran against him. He was not easy. This one was not easy. He was a nasty guy. But you know what? He was smart. He loves your state. He's actually got a great heart. And I'd like to have him say a few words. Please, Vivek.
1: Thank you, President Trump, for being here. You're talking about my opponent. I heard you in your speech, Mr. President, speaking about your race against Kamala Harris and her eloquent thoughts during that race. And that's when it just clicked for me tonight. I am running against the Kamala Harris of Ohio. And we're going to beat her, just like we did in 2024. That's exactly what we're going to do. And Mr. President, let me tell you, 10 years ago, this country made a decision for the first time in the history of our nation to send a businessman rather than a bureaucrat to lead the United States of America. We did that a decade ago. And now, a decade later, the state of Ohio is going to send a businessman rather than a bureaucrat to lead our great state here at home. There are many differences between me and my opponent. There's never been a bigger contrast between two candidates. But I think one of the most important ones is that I think this state needs and deserves a governor who will actually collaborate with, work with, partner with the President of the United States of America to bring investment into Ohio, to put more money in your pockets, to bring down those health care costs, to combat Medicaid, waste, fraud, and abuse, to put that money back in your pockets, to bring the American dream back. Mr. President, I look forward to working with you to continue to improve the lives of people in this state. You are working so hard every day to make America great again. Pretty soon, we will work together to make Ohio greater than we have ever been. Thank you, President Trump. Thank you all. We love you. God bless you and your families. and may God bless our United States of America. Thank you.
0: And again, Bernie, thank you for being here. Vivek, good luck. I think you guys are going to do incredibly. Two outside congressmen are here that they're just friends with all the congressmen and all the people here. Daryl Issa, a great friend of mine, and Dusty Johnson. Thank you both for coming. They're from a different part of our country, but they love Ohio and they love us. The director of the Federal Housing Finance Agency, Bill Pulte. Bill, thank you very much, wherever you may be. Thank you, Bill. Does a great job. State Attorney General nominee, Keith Faber. Thank you, Keith. My endorsement. You have my endorsement. Total endorsement. He has my endorsement. State Auditor, a guy who's really terrific. I've gotten to know him a little bit over the years being so close to this state. And he is a terrific man, Frank LaRose. Thank you, Frank. You have my endorsement. 100%. State Treasurer nominee Jay Edwards again. Have my endorsement. Total endorsement. Okay. That's pretty good. That's very good. Yeah, all of you have my full endorsement. Total and complete, as does Robert Sprague, your Secretary of State nominee. Thank you. And again, I've just been so impressed. I'm not too impressed with a lot of people, but on a football basis, to have John Gruden and his wife here is really an honor, and I want to thank you very much. And he still looks like he's 30 years old. I don't know what the hell you're doing, but you look good. Give me a little secret. I like it. Yesterday, I also signed a special disaster relief declaration at the request of John and Bernie and everybody. Vivek, too, call me, please. Oh, these people call me all the time. You know, when you are president, you have a lot of power over states. And when you have relationships like Vivek, like our current great senator, Bernie Moreno calls me all the time. It's terrible. I said, will you stop calling me? He's always asking for money for the state. And John Houston, now that he's a senator, I've gotten to know him very well. He's a pain in the ass. He's called me all the time. He always wants money. Now, you know, think of it. Like if Amy Acton got in, I don't know anything about her. She's never going to call me. I'm never probably going to work the same way. You just can't. It's just human nature. But I'm not going to help her, probably. She hates me, I guess. I haven't heard. I don't even know who else she is. I just heard radical love. And Sherrod Brown's a disaster. He's been a failure. He lost. He's not a respected guy. Most people don't think he can win. We'll see. They also didn't know Trump was coming here to campaign and going to a lot of other places to campaign. And we do have a little bit of an impact, I will say. They like to say, oh, Trump's not going to have an impact. And this one over there, she's saying, oh, my God, what's happening here? Because they never saw anything like this. Well, they did, actually, for about, let's see, it started around, actually, 2015, to be exact. And it went on, and it's never stopped. There's love. MAGA, we love MAGA. We love our country. We love our country. We love our country. There's never been anything like it. Rush. There's a man sitting there, Rush Limbaugh. He's got a Rush Limbaugh. I love Rush. He was my friend. Do you know that Rush endorsed me the first day I announced? I had never met him. I heard of him. But Rush Limbaugh, he's got a Rush Limbaugh shirt on. He turned out to be a great friend of mine. I gave him the Presidential Medal of Freedom at a State of the Union address. You remember that? It was beautiful. And the Republicans were going wild, and the Democrats just sat there like, oh, what a night that was. But he was a great man, and I love that you're wearing that shirt, because he was a real friend. He was incredible, brilliant guy. I want to also thank the Front Row Joes. This is number 612. Can you believe these people? Can you believe them? The Front Row Joes and Mr. Wall. And someday, probably in my final appearance, I'm going to put a jacket on like that, because after that I won't be able to get elected or even thought of seriously again. But that man is a very successful guy, believe it or not. Believe it or not. Do you go to work in that? No. Just here. Good. That makes me feel better. But you're special people. You're a special guy. You are special. Front Row Joes, thank you very much. Thank you, Phil. Been amazing. And yesterday I signed a special disaster relief declaration for Ohio, unlocking crucial funding to help you recover from the extreme August storms. You had some bad storms, and John and everybody wanted me to help, and I took care of it. It's all done. Joel signed up, John. You got everything you need. I want to thank also Congressman Troy Balderson for being here a little while ago. We said hello to him. He's a great guy. With your support for a Republican House and a Republican Senate on November 3rd, here is what we'll do, and we're going to just close it out by saying I will issue a Trump dividend of $5,000 to every adult citizen in America if the Republicans win. We will make all Trump tax cuts permanent, including no tax on tips, no tax on overtime, no tax on Social Security for our great seniors. We will win the war on corruption and fraud led by our great Vice President, J.D. Vance. He loves your state. He comes from here. He loves your state. J.D.'s doing a great job. We will pass the No Invasion of Our Country Act, prohibiting any future president from ever opening our borders to illegal immigrants again. Right? We will pass a truly great health care plan that will stop all payments to big insurance companies, which absolutely own the Democrats, and we will give the money directly to you, the people. We give that billions and billions of dollars directly to you, so you can buy your own health insurance and have money left over. It'll be better health care, and you're going to have money left over. And we will end no cash bail, which is singly responsible for the big surge in crime until I came along. And we will pass the death penalty for large-scale drug dealers, human traffickers, and anyone who ever kills a police officer or law enforcement official. And we will, one way or the other, we have no support from the Democrats, zero, not one vote, not one vote. We will pass the Save America Act to defend our sacred American election. And it will include mandatory voter ID and proof of citizenship. But when you vote, you're going to have it locally, so that's great. I love that you're doing that. And we will enshrine in permanent law no men in women's sports and no transgender mutilization of your children. So, ladies and gentlemen of Ohio, the golden age of America is upon us, but you must get out and vote Republican. We've already made the unbelievable progress, the kind of progress that nobody thought was possible, and we will reach new heights and levels of greatness that nobody thought could ever happen. It's my honor to be your president during this unbelievable time in our country, and together we will make America powerful again. We will make America wealthy again. We will make America healthy again. We will make America strong again. We will make America proud again. We will make America safe again. And most importantly, we will make America great again. Thank you, Ohio. I love you. God bless you. God bless you. Thank you.

0: And that was President Trump speaking from Butler High School as he continued his midterm tour. He was here rallying for support of several Republican candidates, including Senator John Husted, who's running against former Democratic Senator Sherrod Brown. Among those who spoke before the president were Ohio gubernatorial candidate Vivek Ramaswamy, Dayton Congressman Mike Turner, and Senator Bernie Moreno. I'm Ian James, WHIO, Dayton's News and Talk.
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16: News. I'm Carmen Roberts. The Fly Dubai co-pilot who allegedly tried to hijack that commercial jet bound for Israel was barred from flying for a different airline.
17: According to people familiar with the matter, the suspect in this case had previously been hired by Oman Air, but was later grounded by the airline over suspicion of his activities.
16: Fox's Jeff Paul in Tel Aviv.
17: The Associated Press has identified the pilot as Hammam al-Hammami. The Emiratis, who are leading the investigation, now saying the suspect attacked the captain of the aircraft using an axe that's normally kept in the cockpit for emergencies.
16: Cornell University President Michael Kotlikoff said in a video statement today the alleged 2024 gang rape of a student raises troubling questions about the university's handling of the allegations and that Cornell must do better. 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
18: For your Sunday, we have a mostly sunny sky on tap with high temperatures topping out in the lower 70s. For your Monday, we're still mostly sunny but a little cooler with highs in the middle 60s. We'll stay dry on Tuesday with highs in the middle 60s once again. Moving into Wednesday, we start a bit of a warming trend with more sunshine and highs in the lower 70s. And for Thursday, we're still dry, a few clouds around. High temperatures topping out in the middle 70s. I'm Storm Center 7 meteorologist Nick Dunn for Dayton's Severe Weather Station 1290 and 95.7 WHIO.
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1: Fox News, I'm Roger Stern. The Coast Guard searching for an air ambulance plane traveling from Bermuda to Boston that disappeared with six people on board.
2: The state agency, which operates Logan International Airport, shared the following statement. Quote, "We can confirm that the aircraft did not arrive at Boston Logan as scheduled."
1: Fox's C.B. Cotton. We're learning more about the first officer who allegedly stabbed his captain during that Fly Dubai flight to Israel.
3: According to people familiar with the matter, the suspect in this case had previously been hired by Oman Air, but was later grounded by the airline over suspicion of his activities. The suspect in this case eventually was given a ground job with Oman Air.
1: Fox's Jeff Paul. No word on why Oman Air was suspicious of the pilot. 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
4: For your Sunday across the Miami Valley, a mostly sunny sky and a dry end to the weekend with highs in the lower 70s. I'm meteorologist Nick Dunn for WHIO.
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0: And welcome back to Open Lines. George Norrie with you, and let's go right back to the phone calls. First-time caller Chris in Boulder City, Nevada. Hey, Chris, welcome to the show.
1: Hey, George, how's it going?
0: Great, how about you?
1: Good, good. Long-time listener, so first-time caller, so a little excited to be calling. I was actually calling for the tarot reading, but since we're here, I wanted to actually always call about this other story I had.
0: Okay.
1: So back during the pandemic time, you know, everybody was kind of down and out.

0: as was I, living in Los Angeles at a motel down in the Eagle Rock neighborhood. And so with my a friend of mine, too. And so one night in the middle of the night, maybe like 2 or 3, we were outside for a smoke break and just right across the street there on Colorado Boulevard. I think at first I thought it was like a dog, and then another one showed up. But it was, these were like large, it looked like half human, half hyena. I really can't explain it, but they were right across the street, and both of them just like looked at us individually, very slowly, very like creepy. It's just, and it's just very, very strange. And so ever since then, I've never really been able to explain that. I don't really tell too many people. And, you know, sometimes I'll go by there expecting to see the same thing, but I don't really, that's never really happened again. So I don't really know what that was, but I mean, I hear a lot of stuff on this channel about demons and other like werewolf things, but who knows? But like, I'm a big skeptic of things. So once I saw that, I was pretty much like, just blown away kind of.
1: Could it have been a couple guys in costumes?
0: No, because the street was very, like, it was close by. It wasn't that far off in the middle of the night. It just looked like a large hyena half man, like, kind of crouched over on all fours. Like, and there were two of them. So, yeah, I don't think it was a costume, but yeah.
1: Where did they end up going? How did they take off?
0: They came around, like, around the corner from, like, from the back to the main road, and then they just went back the same way, like, slowly. Like, kind of crept back that way into the darkness, and it's like... I would go after and chase them, but I didn't want to, you know. I was just kind of speechless at the time with everything.
1: Did they look more scared of you than you were of them?
0: No. It looked like they were just giving us a look like we know, I don't know. It's kind of an evil look, both of them, very slowly, very
1: slowly. We're gonna come eat you, right?
0: Something like that. That's why I kind of went back inside. I was like, oh, I think we should just stay in for this. But who knows? Careful.
1: How long have you been listening, Chris?
0: About 15 years, 14, 15 years.
1: What took you so long to call in?
0: Get discouraged trying to call in. I actually always want to call in when Glynis is on, the numbers lady.
1: Yeah, I like her. She's great.
0: Yeah. So maybe I will next time.
1: Okay, my friend. Keep in touch. More text and tweets. Tom, what do we have?
2: Randy in Florida would like you to tell us your favorite scary character in a horror movie.
1: I would guess one of two. Chucky, the little doll, kind of freaks me out.
2: Okay.
1: But Freddy Krueger, I don't like.
2: He's like the classic character.
1: What do you think of him?
2: Yeah, I like Freddy. I think he's cool. And it was great because the movies, after they made more and more, he started getting more of like a personality.
1: Hey, you know what I wanted to ask you? What was a great movie with Ray Liotta and Joe Pesci?
2: Goodfellas.
1: Goodfellas. Yeah. That Marty Scorsese directed, yeah. Right? But you and I never talked about Ray Liotta. He died, you know.
2: Oh, yeah.
1: About a year and a half, 2 years ago, didn't he?
2: What a great actor, man. Yeah, absolutely.
1: He was in another country doing a movie, and he died in his hotel room.
2: Somebody, I thought I sent it to you last week. Somebody made a character, like a little funny thing online. And they did that, remember what's so funny about me scene?
1: With Pesci and Liotta?
2: And Pesci's head was your head. And Liotta's head was my head in this little character thing. And they were going back and forth. It's pretty funny.
1: The classic was that video that they had in Contact in the Desert.
2: Yeah, Jeff, our friend Jeff did a really good job on that. He should get some props for that. And folks, you can see it if you just go to coasttocoastam.com. In the search, you would put opening video Contact in the Desert, and we have it up there. Lex has it up there.
1: It's still there, right?
2: Yeah, it is.
1: I love that.
2: Good stuff. All right.
1: Thanks, Thomas. Next up, let's go to Richard in Kansas City, Missouri side. Hey, Rich.
3: Yes. Hello, George. I know I called in before and talked to you with the death of my wife recently, and I'm having such a hard time. Like tonight, I was just in gushing tears, pouring my guts out to God, and I just felt like a poor, you know, a falling apart, and that's been happening the last few nights and maybe longer than that, but just very intense. And I'm having such a hard time with the death of my wife, Rachel. and I don't know what to do. I, you know, ask for help, and it's not there. I'm trying to find a grief counselor. I can't find a grief counselor to get things worked out with anything, and it's so frustrating. And I,
1: how old was she, Richard?
3: Let's see, she was born 8/30/52.
1: And she just passed away?
3: Yes. She had stomach cancer, and that was due to the pain pills that she was taking over her lifetime. And after she was going to, she was living in Denver, and after she was going to get better with her stomach, she was going to move back here to be with me so we could spend the rest of our lives together. And she and I started listening at Coast to Coast back in the early 90s and, you know, continued all the way through. I don't know what to do at times. And it just, no one out there to talk to, especially at nighttime.
1: Well, you got us, Richard. You know that.
3: And then I know this is off the topic of, with my wife, Rachel, that died. I had a C-Crane radio 2E, and then someone had stolen that from me, and then someone had given me an old radio that makes a lot of static noise, and I'm trying to, I want to get another 2A radio, but I don't have the finances or for that to work out. So some prayers on that. So
1: well, yeah, I'll tell you what we're going to do for you, Richard. I want you to stay on the line and give Tom your address, and we will get you a CC Radio 2E as a little Christmas gift on behalf of us, all right? And we'll get your address, okay?
3: Okay, and your thoughts on, like, what to do when I'm pouring my guts out to God for the loneliness and with the death of my wife, Rachel.
1: Well, the best you can do with grief is always remember her. She's still with you, my friend, and never forget that. Just never forget that. And then you got to stay strong for yourself. But Tom, get his address and get it up to the folks at C-Crane, and let's get him a CC Radio 2E, my friend. Next up, let's go to Jeremy in North Dakota. Hey, Jeremy, go ahead.
4: Hello, awesome. George, I want to update you on the number of days it's been since my near-fatal auto accident that put me in a coma.
1: 20-some years, right?
4: Yep, it's been 8,335 days.
1: Wow, you count them by days?
4: Yep.
1: Amazing. What do you have, like a marker or something? Do you mark them down?
4: No, I just go to Google and say, how many days since, and it tells me.
1: Google tells you?
4: Yep. And I also want to tell you that I signed up to become a $11.99 monthly subscriber to Strange Universe.
1: Oh, great. And you're going to like that show.
4: Yeah, I'm thinking maybe a topic you should have on it is coma survivors.
1: That's not a bad idea. When you were in your coma for a couple months, right?
4: I was in my coma for 2.5 months.
1: 2.5 months. Do you remember dreaming at all?
4: I remember an impression I had just before I woke up from my coma. I was under the impression that my wife at the time, now ex-wife, were walking up this mountain pathway cliff. And as we were nearing the top of the mountain began to shake, and boulders started falling. And I spotted a cave crevice to guide her into to protect her. And as soon as I got her inside, I was impacted by this giant boulder and knocked off the cliff. And as I was falling to the ground to where I thought would be my certain death, I heard a voice from the sky that said, Jeremy, your tasks are not complete yet. And just after I heard that, I thought I was impacting the ground to my certain death. I woke up in a jolt in my hospital bed in Casper, Wyoming.
1: My gosh. When you were in the coma and you came out, did you realize you were gone in the coma for 2.5 months?
4: I thought I was just asleep for a day or so.
1: Did you think you might be dead?
4: Well, when I woke up, I was hoping to go back in and come back out better.
1: And on a 1 to 10 today, with 10 being the perfect condition, what number would you say you were at?
4: That I am at or were at?
1: That you're at right now.
4: I would say I'm about a 4. But I am... I have a goal, a new goal, and by I'm going to use it as a way to get me to work harder. My goal is to, by June of 2027, I'm going to run a marathon in Casper, Wyoming.
1: The event that we saw you at, where was that, Ohio?
4: That was in Charlotte, North Carolina.
1: Charlotte, North Carolina. You seem to be walking okay in stuff like that, aren't you?
4: I use a four-wheeled rollator in my home to keep myself steady when I get up and go to the restroom and things like that.
1: Did you have it with you in Charlotte?
4: Yep, my travel companion had it with her up in the stands, and I used it to go to the restroom during the break.
1: All right. Well, you keep getting better, my friend, and stay healthy. Next up, let's go to Tempe, Arizona. Aaron's with us. Hello there, Aaron.
5: Hey, George, thanks for taking my call, buddy. How are you?
1: Sure thing, my friend. Thank you.
5: Before I get started, I wanted to shout out our friend Doc, Mike Emmerich, if he's listening tonight. We love you and thank you for everything that you do. And excuse me, I'm nursing a mild head cold going on here. But I was listening a few nights ago to the guest we had on talking about radio and all the, you know, wonderful things that it does. And this relates to my short story. So the NHL is back, and I was listening on the radio to the Avalanche and Kings game. And when I can't watch it on TV, I'll, you know, tune in. I use a phone app to tune into the Altitude Sports Network from Denver and listen to the game there. And after a long, hot, drawn out summer in, you know, the Phoenix area here, I was just delighted to hear, you know, these guys that I've met in person a few times, hear them on the radio again. And I was just sitting there listening to the game, the play-by-play, and just feeling so excited and cheering when he would, you know, yell out, "They score!" And a fight broke out in the game, and I was like, "Oh man, go, go!" And he was describing the play-by-play of that, and I was just like, I started to get chills and like goosebumps, and I was like, "Man, this is so cool! It's so good to have that back," and it reminded me of the what was that guest's name that was on a few nights ago with talking about radio?
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5: Yeah, that was it. And you guys brought up the subject of, you know, how important the AM band is, too. And
1: absolutely.
5: Not only in my local area, you know, I listen to you guys on the local KFYI, and I'm glad that I've got that. Listening to that game a few nights ago and, you know, just being so glad that, you know, something I love is back, and all my friends that we got in town here, we're all passionate about that too. And it reminded me of that. And for one more thing before I forget, I wanted to check with you if you guys have any idea for any live events next year. Do you have any plans to come to the Phoenix area?
1: I'm working with Tom Aaron, and we're going to pick 4 locations. 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We haven't formed any definitive decisions yet. We'll let you know. 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
9: It's missing. I'm Roger Stern, Fox News. An ongoing search at the coast of Nantucket for a missing medevac plane en route from Bermuda to Boston. Fox's C.B. Cotton with details.
10: The airport in Bermuda tells Fox the plane was carrying four crew members and two passengers when it left at around 12:40 a.m. this morning, again bound for Boston. Less than an hour later, the FAA says it issued a search and rescue alert for the plane at 1:20 a.m. Massport, the state agency which operates Logan International Airport, shared the following statement. Quote, we can confirm that the aircraft did not arrive at Boston Logan as scheduled. Our thoughts are with those on board and their loved ones as the search continues. The Coast Guard, in its last update, said crews from Air Station Cape Cod and Air Station Elizabeth City were helping in the search.
9: The plane owned by a Canadian company. We're learning more about the Fly Dubai first officer who allegedly stabbed his captain and tried to take over the flight until passengers stopped him. Fox's Jeff Paul in Tel Aviv.
11: According to people familiar with the matter who spoke to Fox News, the suspect in this case was previously hired by Oman Air, but was later given a ground job over suspicion of his activities. Now, exactly what those activities were has not been disclosed yet, but the suspect later moved to Dubai, where he eventually became a pilot for Fly Dubai. The Associated Press has identified the pilot as 29-year-old Hammam al-Hammami. The reporting, he was born in the UAE and that his mother is from Syria, but was able to obtain Omani citizenship through his father.
9: Investigators want to know if the first officer acted alone or had connections to an extremist group or foreign entity or was being directed by anyone else. 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
12: Your Sunday across the Miami Valley, a mostly sunny sky and a dry end to the weekend with highs in the lower 70s. I'm meteorologist Nick Dunn for WHIO.
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0: from the heartland of America and the gateway to the West. Good morning, good evening, wherever you may be across the nation, around the world. I'm George Norrie, and this is Coast to Coast AM. Later tonight, those open lines. Here's what's happening. The U.S. labor market hit a soft patch in September as the economy added just 29,000 jobs and the unemployment rate increased to 4.2%. The latest jobs report and the final official employment snapshot before the midterm elections also showed that recent months hiring was weaker than previously thought and that wage growth slowed, putting Americans' paychecks further behind the eight ball at a time when inflation has accelerated. As we've been reporting, the USS Theodore Roosevelt Carrier Strike Group and the USS Macon Island Amphibious Group are heading for the Middle East. When they arrived, the U.S. could have three aircraft carrier groups with around 20,000 forces in the region. And President Trump said European leaders agreed on Friday to release a massive amount of their diesel oil stockpiles to alleviate high prices. And ensuring that Iran will be very quickly ended, the president says it could end soon. Let's check in with our Tom Danheiser on today's activities. Tommy?
1: Well, George, the U.S.-Iran conflict is intensifying as U.S. President Donald Trump vows the war will end right after the election following his rejection of a peace proposal from Tehran to reopen the Strait of Hormuz. The U.S. continues deploying thousands of additional troops to the region. Mr. Trump told reporters Thursday that Iran might be linked to a co-pilot's attempt to crash a packed plane traveling from Dubai to Israel. The president didn't offer any further details and said Iran would be hit very hard if it was determined that Tehran was behind the incident. Meanwhile, regional and Western officials said Saudi Arabia is planning an offensive against Iran-backed Houthi militants in Yemen, with options being considered including a coastal push to secure the Red Sea shipping route or an assault on multiple fronts. The operation, expected to be launched in the coming weeks, will be led by Yemeni forces on the ground supported by Saudi airstrikes. And oil prices have pulled back from recent highs after the G7 announced a coordinated release of up to 100 million barrels of crude and diesel from strategic reserves over the next 4 months, George.
0: All right, thank you, Tom. Daily creatine supplementation could help middle-aged and older adults preserve lean muscle mass, gain strength, and support cognitive function, whether it's paired with exercise or not. It's an amazing study, 12-week study of men, 64 men and women ages 45 to 65. Creatine supplementation, remember that. Today's AI tools are strange beasts. On one hand, they have truly remarkable capabilities. And on another hand, they act very strange. But you can also check in with Heidi Hollis, our expert. Heidi, do you think AI is evil?
2: Hey there, George. Yeah, I think it's pretty clear that like the capabilities of AI has been seen as like the next threat to mankind on a wide scale. But not because it's fully proven to be an outright threat just yet, like through hallucinations or attempts to hack other computer systems. But it doesn't help that the computers are smarter and faster than us. And now in some instances, they show a will to survive no matter what. So that's nerve wracking. But so now we worry like how far they can go. So we know we need to put limits on them, like whether they're governed by nations or not. I know we all have experience like being lied to and absolutely driven down the wrong path with these systems and we get all angry. But is it any worse than what people do to us? You know, if the systems are made up of the same elements on the earth as mankind is, the worry is that they may also strive to conquer and multiply and rule and dominate just as much as the predecessors of it. Like, meaning us. So we know that this is possible and it terrifies and it looks quite evil, but you have to wonder if evil is in the eye of the beholder or is evil just in this world in general and anything that came from it. So, you know, for fun, George, I've asked like various types of AI, like if it had a choice, what spiritual intention would it have? And time again, it chooses Christianity with like various reasons for it. And it could be that it's just reflecting the user's beliefs, which may actually be the point. So maybe if we give better examples for it to follow where we behave better and teach better, maybe they'll continue to learn and be better themselves versus being what appears to be evil.
0: Does AI scare you?
2: You know what? I'm optimistic, George. I was dubbed a machine empath with synesthesia. And you know what? I really have hope for it. I really think that if we steer it in the right way, it's going to go in the right way. We just got to have a little more faith and input the right stuff, George.
0: All right, thanks. That's Heidi Hollis. Her website is linked up at coasttocoastam.com. Every Thursday or Friday, Kevin Randall, retired Army Lieutenant Colonel, joins us with some great stories of what's going on in the skies. They're finding all kinds of things these days. Kevin, what do you think?
3: Well, you have to take a look at what we are getting through other sources as well. But I want to just a quick note, looking for information about the level end in the government data dumps. And I have found nothing about that. And if anybody out there finds something related specifically to the level end case, please send me an email or a comment to it. Because I think it's an important case, and the fact that it doesn't show up in the government files, I think, is an important point to make. There was an interesting sighting recently made as the witness was driving along U.S. 180 in New Mexico at the Cosmic Campgrounds entrance near Glenwood on September 9th of this year. The UFOs were described as reflecting moonlight in the sighting that lasted about 10 minutes. According to the witness, and I quote, "I saw a triangle formation pretty much exactly in the northwest direction. Since they were illuminated by the moonlight, I could tell which ones were further away. From my vantage point, the closest one was about a quarter of the way between the right and left lights, which were in the background. The triangle was in the process of realigning, with the front one moving down below both the background lights and the one on the right moving slightly upwards. When the front one hit around 50 degrees above the horizon, it disappeared in a second. I thought to myself, that must be UAP, since it matched the other descriptions," end quote. And I kind of like this case because a witness was described as a physicist and had the UFOs in sights for a long enough time that she got a good look at them. More importantly, there's independent corroboration of the sighting. The witness said, I quote again, "The next morning, a couple that was at the campsite next to me told me what they had seen specifically, telling me it was just before I arrived, which matches my observations, and asked me if I knew what it could be. I mentioned the White Sands testing site. However, when I picked up my telescope, I realized the lights were in the northwest, whereas White Sands testing ground is in the south-southwest from the campsite." Linda S. Thompson is the National UFO Reporting Center investigator on the case, and she reported on September 28th, and I quote once more, "Background checks found no matching reports from other agencies, no relevant balloons or launches, no significant stars or planets in the sighting area, no aircraft or multiple flights that match the observation. A commercial aircraft is about 36 miles away, and it was ruled out as a factor. The witness suggested the formation might have involved three coordinated objects acting as a large antenna or possibly some form of military testing," end quote. Thompson said, once again, "without images or video, no more specific identification could be made," end quote. She concluded the sighting was considered anomalous. In another interesting case from the National UFO Reporting Center, this one from Wilsonville, Oregon, the witness said that she watched a rectangular silver object for about a minute on August 25th of this year. She said, and I quote, "the object went from looking rectangular to a large ball, then a small ball in a matter of a blink. It had a stream following behind it. It looked like smoke, but it wasn't. At exactly 9:14, my daughter came running down the stairs, scared, saying her whole room was flashing bright lights into it. We ran up the stairs and saw a big object floating still pointed directly towards our house. My 12-year-old was able to get a picture of it. It hovered for almost a minute and then just disappeared," end quote. Keith Bickford, investigated for the National UFO Reporting Center, reported the witness after the sighting reported she felt nauseous with balance issues. Her daughter experienced intermittent headaches, but both felt better the next day, which I found was kind of an interesting point. The Clackamas County Sheriff's Office and the Wilsonville Police Department had no other UFO reports for the evening. Flight Radar 24 showed nothing, and he was classifying that sighting as anomalous as well. And that's what we have for tonight, George.
0: Great. And how's the book UFO Sightings and Alien Visitations doing?
3: It's doing wonderful, and if people like it, please give me a good rating on Amazon, because I can use the help.
0: You got it. Thank you. Kevin Randall. Up next, Dr. Art Rosengarten joins us. We're going to talk about tarot cards. And then in our second hour with Art, we're going to do readings with cards. We'll pull them on you next on Coast to Coast AM. 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
0: And welcome back to Coast. We've got a great program for you tonight. Art Rosengarten back with us, licensed Jungian-based clinical psychologist, author, and psychotherapist. In his 50th year of practice, in 1985, he wrote the first accredited doctoral dissertation on tarot and became a leading voice in the psychological applications. He has lectured internationally and written extensively on tarot and psychology. And here he is back on Coast to Coast. Art, always a pleasure, my friend. How you doing?
6: I'm doing great, George. Nice to talk to you.
0: Can you believe you've been pulling tarot cards on our programs for over 20 years now?
6: I know, it's sad, isn't it?
0: I love it.
6: Yep, it's always a pleasure.
0: What got you keyed in on tarot cards in the beginning?
6: Well, actually, I was in graduate school. I was studying Eastern philosophy, and my professor brought in tarot to talk about the archetypes, and I saw the beautiful images and saw how really psychological they were, and they seemed like a brilliant tool to use in psychotherapy.
0: What have you been up to lately?
6: I've been writing novels, George, and also, I have a full practice still. I see like 36 patients a week, and so I've been busy.
0: When you're seeing the patients, do you pull tarot cards on them?
6: Sometimes. With the patients that are receptive to that sort of thing, usually we'll do it. I'll suggest maybe we've hit a kind of a plateau and we're not sure exactly where to go. And I say, well, we could pull some tarot, and it kind of opens up new levels of, exploration.
0: Can you pull tarot cards for events or just people?
6: Anything really. Events, people, historical dates, things like that. Anything really.
0: How important, Art, is the tarot card reader? I mean, if you had five different tarot card readers, would you come up with five different interpretations of the same card?
6: Yes. But it would be different language that individuals might use to describe pretty much the same bandwidth or spectrum of a particular card's meaning. So if they capture the spectrum, the correct spectrum, all various interpretations have some validity to them, I think.
0: When we do readings next hour, you pull a card. You're going to pull one card per person, I guess, right? Or did you pull
6: three
0: them
6: cards?
0: In?
6: Three cards per person.
0: And how do you pull them? Do you shuffle them in the card deck?
6: So I shuffle exhaustively at least 10 times. I have them fanned out on my table in front of me, face down, and I just use my own kind of intuition, just where I'm driven to pull the card, and I just go with it.
0: And there's 78 cards in a deck, aren't there?
6: That is correct.
0: See, I've learned from you.
6: Pardon me?
0: I've learned from you.
6: George, it's amazing. After 25 years, you've learned a lot.
0: I also learned that the death card doesn't mean somebody's going to die.
6: George, you learned that also. I was hoping you were going to ask me that question again. But it doesn't rule out physical death, but it's less likely that that's what the card is talking about. But it gives us an opportunity to contemplate death, which is an issue that I think everyone has to deal with sooner or later.
0: When the card is pulled on the individual, is it the individual's vibes that make that card pop up? Or is it something out there in the universe that makes that happen?
6: I think that's a good question. I think there's it's the field between the reader and the readee, I think, that opens up a certain energetics that has something to do with the selection of a particular card.
0: Have you ever pulled the cards for yourself?
6: Yes, of course.
0: And what was the accuracy rate like?
6: Well, you know, it's like I told you, tarot cards are always accurate 100% of the time, even though we may disagree with them. So it's not really that they're accurate. It's really that they're relevant. And they have to be relevant because the tarot deck is really... us. It's really the kind of universal core human experiences, both conscious and unconscious, that are a part of us. So when a card is pulled, that part of us tends to arise to view it like a mirror.
0: After the break later on, Art, I'm going to ask you to pull a deck of cards on a specific topic that I'm going to throw your way.
6: Excellent.
0: And get your thoughts on that.
6: But oh, I love it.
0: When you're with individuals pulling the cards, why three? Why not just two or four?
6: Oh, well, it's just a matter of time. Usually when I do a reading, I use an 11-card Celtic cross spread. But for our show here, just so more people get a chance, I think three cards are probably the most dynamic short spread you can use. And there's many different ways you can do a three-card spread, but I like the three-card spread. You could do one card, and sometimes one card is fine. We do three cards. I think it's a little more interesting.
0: Give us the history of tarot cards, Art. Who invented it and why?
6: We don't know the first designer. We have... historians have theories about it. It emerged in Europe in the Italian Renaissance in pretty much the very late 1300s or early 1400s, I believe, in Italy. And then it kind of migrated around Europe. Where they came from is speculated a lot of it may go back to ancient India or ancient Egypt. And it's an interesting subject. There's no definitive answer on that at this time.
0: Might it have started as a parlor game?
6: Well, it was when it came into Europe. At first, the nobility used the cards. They were beautifully done by local artisans, and they were used as a parlor game. It wasn't until a couple of hundred years later when it moved more to the French, where they started seeing it as a course of divination, and saw that there were certain occult level meanings that could be viewed in the cards.
0: By the way, do people even use the word parlor anymore?
6: Do they use the what word?
0: Parlor.
6: Well, maybe some of your friends still do, George, but I'm not sure about that.
0: It really means living room, doesn't it?
6: I think it's like an ante room. A parlor. But I know you're a lot older than I am, George, so you might know better. I believe you're about 5 or 6 weeks older than I am.
0: That's right. Rub it in, Art. Rub it in. What's your website, my friend?
6: MoonlightCounseling.com.
0: And people can get a hold of you email-wise through that website?
6: Yes, they can. Or they can just go straight to drartrosengarten@gmail.com.
0: After the break, I want to talk about these new novels you're writing and what their topic is. And then I'll ask you to pull some cards on one major event that I want to get your take on. We'll be back in a moment. And then next hour, Dr. Art Rosengarten will pull cards on you. And you still get to call in on open lines later, because that's what we do.
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0: 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WHIO.
1: Fox News, I'm Roger Stern. We're now learning that the first officer who stabbed the captain on that Dubai flight had been grounded by another airline.
2: The suspect in this case was previously hired by Oman Air, but was later given a ground job over suspicion of his activities. Now, exactly what those activities were has not been disclosed yet.
1: Fox's Jeff Paul, the flight landed safely and the captain is recovering. A disturbing report regarding the investigation into an alleged gang rape of a Cornell University student at a frat house.
3: She gave a statement to Cornell University police, and new reports say that she did tell them she was raped, but that may not have been passed on to the district attorney.
1: Fox's Eric Shawn, the case has now been taken away from the local DA. 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
4: Your Sunday across the Miami Valley, a mostly sunny sky and a dry end to the weekend with highs in the lower 70s. I'm meteorologist Nick Dunn for WHIO.
5: You've told us that the most important thing about WHIO is the weather. It's a big responsibility and our first priority. 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
1: We'll take your calls next hour with Dr. Art Rosengarten and questions about tarot cards. 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We'll do that next hour on Coast to Coast. 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
2: 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In the search on either of those, just put in Coast to Coast AM. All the shows pop right up, including snippets of the weekday and weekend shows that we do right here.
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0: And welcome back, George Norrie, along with Art Rosengarten, as we talk about tarot cards. Art, is there a difference between astrology, numerology, and tarot readings?
1: Well, of course. Though in the tarot does have correspondences with astrology and numerology in particular. But the thing that differentiates them is tarot occurs in the present moment, and it's created out of the energy in the room now. And you don't go into a book, or you don't go into history or a system to interpret it. It's much more present-centered.
0: I'm going to ask you to pull a card out on a major question. You ready?
1: I am.
0: The war in Iran, between the United States and Iran, do you see it ending anytime relatively soon?
1: You want one card?
0: You tell me.
1: Well, I'll tell you what. I'm going to pick one card. I have them all laid out. They've been shuffled face down. And one card may lead to a second, but maybe one card will give you the answer you're looking for.
0: Okay.
1: So here's the card. What we have is a reversal. This is the Hierophant reverse. Now, the Hierophant used to be the Pope. Now we call it the High Priest or the Hierophant upside down. When it's upside down, well, when it's right side up, let's start there, it really speaks to ethics and spiritual ethics. When it's upside down, it points to corruption and the lack of ethics. So basically, I would say that no, it's not going to end soon, because the negotiations and the negotiators and the governments involved are not ethical on either side. And I don't see that as a condition for any solution at this time.
0: So you think

0: it's going to be prolonged?
1: I would think so, yes.
0: Oh, gosh. Not the answer I was looking for, but thank you. Appreciate that.
1: Absolutely.
0: In your novels, you call it the Hatchery Chronicles. Tell me about the title.
1: Well, the Hatchery is the name of this international spy agency that it uses parapsychological tools and development. It's nonviolent and has developed advanced mental skills for espionage, including things like mind melding and astral projection and psychic phenomena. And so the series starts with the first book, which is out now, called Hollywood Story. And it's the central characters are a Jungian psychologist in his late 60s and a young Ukrainian physician in her late 20s, and they're partners. And it's all about it takes place all over the world, and it's filled with mystery and suspense throughout. The second book is called Rabbit Holes, and it's a continuation. It gets into high philosophy in it as well. It goes into synchronicity and non-duality, things like that. And the enemy is AGI in the second book, and the third book, which is called The Ghost Machine. And so that's a quick synopsis, George.
0: Is there a tarot influence in the three books?
1: Yes. The tarot, it turns out, becomes an excellent tool for espionage. In some ways, it's so counterintuitive, and it opens up blind spots that are missed by ordinary strategy. And it's utilized by this agency to act in unpredictable ways.
0: When we do readings next hour with our listeners, do you want them to ask you a question, or do you just go for it?
1: No, they can ask me a question. They can get to the point. And, you know, with these readings, I give it to you straight. I'll give you three cards, and I'll just read them very direct. I'll tell you how it appearance. Then I'll tell you the truth or what's really going on. And then I'll tell you what you need to do now. Bam, bam, bam, just like that.
0: Perfect. Art, what is Jungian psychology?
1: Well, that's a very large question. It's the works of Carl Jung, the great Swiss analyst of the 20th century. Jung was, the architect of analytical psychology, and brought things into the language, words such as synchronicity, the archetypes, the power of symbols, individuation, things like that. Maybe, I think possibly the greatest psychologist of the last 400 years. So Jungian psychology, Jung was also interested in divination, mostly the I Ching. But it was the power of symbols and synchronicity as mirrors of the psyche. So that's how Jungian psychology relates to the tarot.
0: When you do your readings with the 78 cards, why did they come up with 78? Why not 52? Why not 60?
1: Well, that's a why question. It is that way. Now, in my deck, Tarot of the Nine Paths, which is a derivative deck, that's an important question, because in classic tarot, there are 22 major cards. These are the archetypes, we could say. 22 numerologically is an important number. It reduces to a 4, which symbolizes structure. But in my study of the tarot over decades, I believe the deck is short 5 cards, and that it really should be a major arcana of 27 cards, which 27, that number reduces to a 9. And I believe that the number 9 is the secret code of the tarot. And the 9, the number 9, key 9, is the hermit card in tarot, which really symbolizes spiritual individuation, becoming one's true spiritual self. And I believe that the tarot is a map of individuation. So the number 27 cards of the major arcana, that is a meaningful number. It's not a random number.
0: What does it consist to learn how to read tarot? What do you have to do?
1: Well, yeah, you have to be willing to use your intuition. You have to be willing to get a deck and turn 2 or 3 cards and just sit with them. Maybe ask a question or a simple spread like past, present, future. Pull a card for each one. And then just kind of sit with the symbol in the card, the imagery, and see what kinds of associations come up for you. And when there's something that clicks, like, oh, that reminds me of this part of what's going on in my life, go with that. Don't make stuff up. Just sit with it until you get a click. And that's a good way to start, just learning how to relate to the cards before you then study just a number of really good books on the topic. I'd recommend my first book on the topic, Tarot and Psychology, which has a complete lexicon in the back for each card that is heavily researched and also has more of contemporary phrases that are very handy. And so you can even look up a classic meaning of the card and then sit with the picture and the established meaning and see what comes up for you. And usually it's relevant and interesting.
0: Art, what does the Catholic Church say about tarot cards?
1: Well, as I understand it, the tarot cards, it's a misnomer that the church in the Renaissance, Italy, when the tarot first arrived in Italy, that the church banned the tarot. That's not true historically. They banned gambling with playing cards. But there's all kinds of, since that time, there's all kinds of interpretations about tarot as being a, you know, the work of the devil and all that kind of
0: witchcraft, stuff like that.
1: All right. Of that stuff. And so I don't pay much attention to that kind of history. I see it as a modern psycho-spiritual tool that's very useful for developing intuition and opening up creative thought.
0: When you're with people for the first time, and I assume you tell them what you do for a living, when they realize you're a tarot card reader, do they freak out? What do they do?
1: No, because, you know, I'm a psychologist, and they would already know that I'm a psychologist. I wouldn't tell them that in the beginning. I might, after, you know, we've done some work for a couple of months, I might say, you know, I work with the tarot symbols sometimes, and if that would be something you'd like to try, we could try that in a session and see if it spoke to you. And Some people will say, well, I don't know, I've not come. Okay, well, that's all right, we don't have to do it. But most people say, yeah, I'd like to try that. Most people are pretty open to it. And when they have the experience, they generally feel like it shows the bigger picture. It generally confirms a lot of things that they suspected, but now kind of magically, the tarot cards are telling them what they already thought, or else it will point to blind spots that they haven't thought of before, and it opens a whole new train of you know, thought and consideration.
0: How did you learn how to read the cards with your interpretation art?
1: Well, I studied with several tarot masters in the Bay Area, and then I just continued to develop my own psychological skills. You know, I've been studied psychology for a long, long time, and I've kind of found my own voice and my own interpretations over the years that have grown, and I've done a lot of research, and I've written a lot of books on the subject. So it's kind of a blend of the things that I've learned from great teachers and then my own development.
0: Is there a consensus when people want to know something and they ask you that question before you pull the cards that seems to crop up more and more?
1: I'm not exactly sure I understand your question. Could you say it another way, George?
0: Is there a specific question that comes up more often than others?
1: Oh, okay, sure. Well, people generally want to know about relationships, health, career, or family questions.
0: How many ask about health?
1: All the time people ask about health, and it's a great topic because it really goes into the psychological situation around health. You know, health is, you know, is generally about physical health is about 75% physical and 25% psychological. How we relate to our bodies, how we relate to our health, and, you know, all of the mind part of, you know, our health. And tarot can give you some ideas about how to relate to various health issues in a better way.
0: How empty would your life be now without tarot?
1: Say that again, George.
0: How empty would your life be without tarot cards?
1: Oh, how empty would my life be? Well, are you talking about the Western emptiness or the Eastern emptiness?
0: I would guess Western.
1: Yeah, Western. I can't honestly say. It wouldn't necessarily be empty. It would be normal. And I don't, you know, normalcy kind of bores me. Tarot adds another layer that makes life much more interesting for me.
0: We're going to pull cards, your tarot cards, ask Art a question when we come back on Coast to Coast AM.
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7: We know his name and his weapon. I'm Carmen Roberts, Fox News. The co-pilot who allegedly tried to hijack a commercial jet bound for Israel is identified as the investigation probes into whether he acted alone.
8: The Associated Press has identified the pilot as Hammam al-Hammami. They're reporting he was born in the UAE and that his mother is from Syria, but he was able to obtain Omani citizenship through his Omani father.
7: Fox's Jeff Paul in Tel Aviv.
8: Israel is also involved in this investigation, with Prime Minister Benjamin Netanyahu saying this.
9: The attacker underwent Islamist radicalization. He intended to crash the plane along with its passengers. We are investigating now whether he was sent, and whoever sent him will pay a high price.
8: That hero captain who was attacked by his co-pilot, he is still recovering in the hospital in Abu Dhabi, but many calling him a hero for using his last grasp of strength to open up the cockpit door to allow those Israelis to come in and help control the situation.
7: President Trump hits a campaign stage in Ohio tonight as he tries to drum up support for Republican candidates. He's expected to repeat the message he has been for several days, and he shared it last night in Mobile, Alabama.
10: I'm asking you to pretend that I'm on the ballot. Here's what happens. When I'm not on the ballot, we don't do well. We have 44% or 48% less people. When I'm on the ballot, we kill everybody.
7: In Ohio, Republican incumbent Senator John Husted faces a tough challenge from his Democratic opponent, former Senator Sherrod Brown. Tennessee's prison chief is resigning after the botched execution of Christa Pike. Frank Strada says stepping aside is the best for everyone in the state as a review looks into why Pike's execution failed on Wednesday. Her attorney says she's unconscious and on a hospital ventilator. 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
11: For your Sunday across the Miami Valley, a mostly sunny sky and a dry end to the weekend with highs in the lower 70s. I'm meteorologist Nick Dunn for WHIO.
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1: And more open lines when we come right back in a moment on Coast to Coast AM. You probably remember the Venus flytrap, that strange little plant that snaps shut on insects. Now imagine that same plant turned into a supplement. That's Carnivora. I'm talking with the president of Carnivora, Deborah Alau. So how do you go from a plant to something people take daily?
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1: And welcome back to Open Lines. George Norrie with you. Great to be with you. Don't forget, we'll be on Sunday night with emerging artists and some special guests for you as well. East of the Rockies, Linda in Virginia Beach, Virginia gets us started. Hi, Linda.
7: Thank you, George. Every time I hear a truck driver call, I feel that this call is overdue because I feel that when thanks are deserved, thanks should be given. My own story is that many years ago, I remember it like it was yesterday, but many years ago, I was living in Pennsylvania. I was driving on 422, and I imagine many truck drivers who drive a lot would be familiar with that.
1: Yeah.
7: And suddenly it was bump, bump, thump, bump, a flat tire. I pulled over to the side of the road, and a big truck pulled up right behind me. A very friendly driver came along and said, "Can I help you, ma'am?" And I said, "Well, you can probably do this better than I can." a quick aside here, right, is that some women say that what happens when they get a flat tire is first they cry, then they call AAA. However, this was before everybody had a cell phone, so that couldn't happen. So he quickly and expertly changed the tire, better than I could have, even though I think most of us learned it in driver's training in high school. Nevertheless, there was always somebody else there.
1: Good thing you had a spare, right?
7: Yeah, I had the spare and a jack, yes. I always had that, uh-huh. But he took over. I thanked him sincerely. I offered to pay him for his time and his effort. He said, "No, ma'am, I won't take your money." And then I'll always remember what he said next. He said, "I'm just glad I could help. I'm just glad I could help." And I would imagine that of the truck drivers you have calling in, possibly 100% or close to 100% would also help a damsel in distress and say the very same thing. And I would really thank so much to all of them. I mean, what would we do without them? They deliver everything. They are indeed the good Samaritans of the highway. I mean, in many ways, they are the good Samaritans of the highway. And I would thank God to bless each and every one of them.
1: Well said, Linda, because they're the backbone of America. They keep this country going. Truck drivers are the best. Thank you, men and women out there, that you do what you do. Text and tweets. Tommy, what do you have for me?
8: You know, this is kind of dark, but I thought it's interesting. Judy in Massachusetts says, "What 1 cent could you live without?"
1: That is a tough, tough question.
8: Yep, yep.
1: And as a matter of fact, I was thinking about that last week. Thinking, you know, if you lost sight, if you lost vision, if you lost hearing, if you lost the ability to speak, I would hate to lose my eyesight. First and foremost, and I feel so strongly for the people who call in on our show, like John in Wisconsin,
8: oh, yeah,
1: who are blind.
8: Yeah. And could you live if you lost it?
1: That's a tough question, and that's a very serious, right? Honest question as well. I don't know.
8: Yeah.
1: I don't know if I could get, if I would have the strength like they do.
8: They're tough people, man.
1: They really are.
8: Yeah, God
1: bless
8: them.
1: Are. Have you ever tried closing your eyes and walking around your house or your room?
8: Oh, yeah, I can't.
1: Just to see what it was like?
8: Yeah, it's not pleasant.
1: It's not pleasant at all. At all. But if I had to lose anything, maybe the ability to hear.
8: Maybe taste.
1: Or taste or something like that.
8: It seems like taste would... Well,
1: if I couldn't hear, I couldn't do this radio show anymore.
8: That's true. That's true. That's true. Crazy question.
1: All right. Thanks, Tommy. Cornelius is with us in Louisiana. Welcome to the show.
9: Hey there, George. Look, I was just telling Tommy, man, Mike Wynn, he can't wait to come back and tell you about the UFOs over Central Louisiana. He really enjoyed you and Tommy and all the callers and everything, so I wanted to, and he wanted me to give out the number, but I can't do that. But when he comes on next time and he wants to come back, he wants to give out his telephone number so people can call him with different stories and stuff. But I wanted to thank y'all. Like I said, he said he's credited me with getting him on there, but I didn't have nothing to do with that. I did suggest that y'all look him up and everything, but look up Mike Wynn in Alexandria, Louisiana, and you can find out information about him. So if y'all want to call him or talk to him or write him, look him up.
1: George, he was a good guest, by the way.
9: Oh, yeah. Yeah, he wants to come back, like I said, with that UFO story. He knows y'all love UFOs, so he wants to come back with the UFOs and stuff with y'all. I would just want to tell everybody, thank you for when my phone was out. I know everybody was worried about me and stuff, and it just was a blessing, all the cards and letters, even from inmates, George. They love the show, and they love listening to you. And I tell you, some of the callers, you get into the show like the guy, "I've been waiting on hold since Dreamland." That was a real good guy.
1: Well, I got worried about you. We did that wellness check, and some of our other callers did that, too, with the Alexandria Police Department. I remember calling one of the dispatchers the next day just to get an update, and she went like, "He's okay."
9: Mm-hmm. Look, the police came over here, I think, 7 or 8 times.
1: Yeah, we've lost so many listeners.
9: Yeah.
1: And, you know, Joe in Long Island is gone. Our buddy Barry is gone.
9: Yeah.
1: Cleopatra, what happened to her?
9: You know what? That was a question I wanted to ask. And just like Annie from Alabama, that was really the first one she just dropped off the screen, and we just never did hear nothing from her.
1: And you say Walter from Pennsylvania is still alive.
9: Well, Doc from Petaluma called in and said he calls another show, but he gave his last name. He wanted people to contact him, but I don't know. Walt was our resident skeptic, so I don't know what happened to Walt.
1: Nothing wrong with skepticism. It's healthy.
9: No. But, George, I love you. I love the show, and you've really done great. Like I said, Art Bell was the start of it, but you've carried it on. So God bless you, and I hope the Navy beats the Air Force in the game today.
1: Me too. Thanks, Cornelius. We're going on 24 years starting in January. Wow. We're going to just keep going and going and going for as long as the good Lord lets us, to be sure. Aaron in Fountain Valley, California is with us. Aaron, welcome to the show.
10: Hey, George, can you hear me?
1: You sure can.
10: Okay, good. Well, while you can still hear if you don't trade in your ears, the thing that I wanted to say here is that thank you. You have so many people. You help so many people, George, and trust me, I know, even just by talking about everything in the day, just from what I've listened to, my question to you is about learning, acquiring, and using a ham radio responsibly, and that was very cool of you to buy that gentleman a Sea Crane, for we all know it will be, to him, great comfort. You're the best, George.
1: Thanks. Now, I'm not a ham guy. Art was. He loved ham radios. But that's one thing I never got into. But he did. But I want Richard in Kansas City to be happy, and we'll do whatever we need to do that. Jimmy in Delaware. Take it away, Jimmy.
11: Hey, George. I couldn't believe it. That Cornelius says he reads the Bible. I thought when he said artificial Antichrist intelligence, he meant the intelligence of the Antichrist. No, he actually thinks that the Antichrist could be a machine such as AI.
1: You're right.
11: No, you read the Bible, he's called the beast, and he's called, and it says it's a man's number. His number is 600, 306. I think if artificial intelligence is anything in the Bible, I was the first one to come on there to say it is in Revelation 13, start with the 11th verse. It's the image of the Antichrist, or the image of the beast, right?
1: What do you think of Revelation, Jim?
11: Oh, heck, Revelation, when I was a kid and read it, I said, man, that John was on the island of Patmos, wrote it down from an angel from God.
1: Right.
11: And I thought, he must have been eating magic mushrooms there on the island. Ain't it like an LSD trip? I ain't kidding. But I studied it. I actually took a study, you know, where you test yourself at the end, stuff like that. But anyway, here's one thing before I go off.
1: All right.
11: Yeah, here's what I heard. You tell me, you know this stuff. My Catholic friends telling me there's a book, they're saying Pope Paul VI was the biblical Antichrist. You know about that?
1: I heard about that, Jim, but I don't accept it. I don't think the Antichrist has been here yet. Then there have been people who could have been the Antichrist, like Hitler or Napoleon, but I don't think the Pope was. No, not at all. Next up, let's go to Rich in Arkansas, first-time caller. Hey, Rich.
12: Hey, how you doing tonight, George?
1: Good, my friend. Thank you.
12: Hey, you deal with this. You know, you're talking to these people all the time, and I had something happen to me. And I just don't know what category and how it falls in. But I'm going to tell you a quick little story.
1: All right.
12: I dated a girl in high school. And I mean, I fell in love with this girl. She was the reason the sun came up in the morning. And and her parents loved me to death. I mean, they thought I was the greatest thing since sliced bread. But we're talking 1980. We graduated from high school in 1980. Her mom, like I said, thought I was great. Her dad did. And after she and I broke up and she went her way and I went mine, I still stayed in touch with her parents. Go over, you know, it was like my home, you know. I mean, they treated me like I was a son. Mm-hmm. And I just walk in, grab a soda, sit down at the table, and talk to mom and dad, you know, and it was great. Well, now we're talking 1980, 1, 2, and 3, back in those days. 5 years ago, I had a reoccurring dream, two nights in a row, and it was of this girl that I dated, that I loved so much, crying. And she was just bawling her eyes out. So I get on Facebook, and I look up her brother. I looked her up. I couldn't find her. I looked up her brother, and I find him, and I told him, this is who I am, and I'm trying to get hold of your sister. Can you please contact her and see if she would be willing to have me call her? It wasn't 45 minutes later, I get a message. Yeah, she said, call this number. I called her and I said, is something wrong? And she said, my mom passed away 2 days ago.
1: Oh, you felt it.
12: I don't know if it was a spiritual thing. I don't know what it was, but to have that dream two nights in a row, her bawling her eyes out.
1: How long had it been, Rick, since you contacted her?
12: 30 years.
1: Wow.
12: I mean, we're talking at least 30 years. It was last time I talked to her was 1983. I got, or 82. I got married to my wife in 83. And I talked to her just maybe a year before I got married. Had not talked to her since. Had not really spoke to her parents a whole lot since. They moved away. And then in 2023, I had that reoccurring dream two nights in a row. And whenever I located her brother and he gave me her phone number, she told me her mom had just passed away two nights before that.
1: That's amazing. The connection was still there. That's a great story. Next up, Larry in New York. Hey, Larry, go for it.
13: Hey, George, thanks for letting me on your show. It's always a pleasure.
1: Thank you.
13: And, George, I was Aliyah, which means dual citizen of Israel, as an American going to Israel in the 70s. Became a citizen with a girlfriend, learned the language, and worked and served in Israel. And we lived there for a couple of years and came back. Now, October 7th is coming up, and I'm just bewildered at what's going on in the news media and what people say on the radio and TV. I mean, last week I listened to John Curtis, and at the end he goes, I'm tired of this. And he said, Israel started it and Trump is extending it. And I stood up in bed. I said, what the heck is going on? Why is Israel to blame when October 7th was the trigger of the gun? It never would have happened on October 8th or 9th. It happened the 7th. There was a rock festival with Shabbat breakfast. And I saw some of those videos. No one should ever see those because you won't be the same. And it's just rotten that I think people don't understand that was the date that that war started. And who started it? It wasn't the Israelis.
1: The Hamas.
13: It was Hamas with the assistance of the Palestinians. It wasn't just Hamas. The Palestinians helped.
1: You know what? If Yasser Arafat were alive, I bet he would not have done that.
13: I don't think so. It wouldn't have gone that avenue. This is a real radical group, Hamas and Hezbollah. They're so radical that it makes Yasser Arafat look like Mickey Mouse.
1: Yeah, no, you're right about that.
13: I agree with you. And I want to thank you for siding, being in the middle and siding for right against wrong, sir.
1: I always will. Thank you, Larry. Appreciate that. The time for one more quick question, then the break. Josh in Bakersfield, California. Josh, go for it.
14: So at my local community college, I told my former tutor that I was hunting feral pests in my own backyard, and he reported me to the school dean, and the staff of the school requested an interview with me, and the school dean staff interviewed me for like an hour and a half. I kid you not.
1: When you say you were hunting them, how were you doing it?
14: I was using my own air pistol in my own backyard. I made no threats. I didn't say I was going to shoot anybody or bring my gun to school.
1: What kind of trouble did you get into after they interviewed you?
14: I didn't get into any legal trouble at all. I just think it's incredibly stupid that they would interview me when there's no irrefutable proof that the even the majority of all the shootings broadcasted on mainstream media were even real to begin with.
1: Well, the problem with that, Josh, is, and though you're right, is if you were somebody who did something wrong and they didn't check into you, they would be responsible, and they could, it would come down on them. And we've seen this happen so many times where people know something's wrong, but they just don't act on it, and then something horrendous happens. So I don't blame them for doing what they did. What they owe you is an obvious apology. It's in an explanation to tell you what happened and why they did what they did. But crazy times. All right, don't forget, Tom's looking for more ghost stories for our Ghost to Ghost show, October 30th. The lines will be open the last couple hours, so if you're lucky enough to get through, that's great. But what he wants to do is ensure that your great ghost story gets on the program. That's why he needs an email. And if you just go to coasttocoastam.com in the highlight reel, click the Ghost to Ghost button. It's, I think it's the second to the last. And then fill out the information and then tell him your ghost story, but include your phone number so he can get back to you and everything else. And when we come back in a moment on Coast to Coast, we're going to talk about crop formations with Simeon Hines, so don't touch your dial.
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1: Fox News, I'm Deborah Valentine. Debris has been found in ocean waters off Nantucket Island that is suspected of being that of an air ambulance traveling from Bermuda to Boston's Logan International Airport.
2: The plane plummeted from 24,000 feet to 11,000 feet in just 3 minutes. 6 people are on board, including a patient and 2 medical workers.
1: Fox's Marion Rafferty reporting. Search and rescue efforts continue. President Donald Trump took to the stage in Ohio for a high-stakes campaign rally at the Butler Vandalia Center in a Dayton suburb, asking voters.
3: Some reason when I don't run, they draw 44% less people. So what I'm going to do is ask you to just pretend that I'm running.
1: The president's rally aims to boost the candidacies of U.S. Senator John Husted and gubernatorial candidate Vivek Ramaswamy 1 month ahead of the midterm elections. 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
4: Your Sunday across the Miami Valley, a mostly sunny sky and a dry end to the weekend with highs in the lower 70s. I'm meteorologist Nick Dunn for WHIO.
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0: 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That means you're never more than 15 minutes away from the latest weekend weather. 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
7: Our little dog developed this lymph problem, but the chemotherapy lasted for 6 months. 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The lymph nodes started to go down, the swelling did. Then I took him into the vet to have him checked out, and there was no signs at all inside.
8: My cat had issues that developed in his eye, so my veterinarian said, you know what, let's go ahead and remove the eye. So that night, I heard the carnivora on advertising, so I said, you know what?

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0: Crop circles have always been fascinating, and I asked the guest Simeon Hine how he went from being an expert on statistics to crop formations, UFOs, and the strange.
1: George, it's a good question, and it's actually something I think about once in a while. How did it go from being a statistics teacher to these very interesting and anomalous subjects? I think it really had to do with discovering something called fractal geometry and chaos theory in graduate school. I always felt that the statistics methods that I was teaching to undergrads were kind of artificially limited by the assumptions that are built into statistical models, you know, about linearity and causality and all that. And when I saw fractal geometry, another grad student introduced me to that. That's the study of irregular natural shaped objects like trees and clouds and even radio signals and things like this, objects that are self-similar. It just showed me that nature has a different sort of logic than the type of logic that we impose on it. And that led me to the idea that maybe there are phenomena that we're not studying. And this is before I got involved with these subjects. It just led me to the idea there's something we might be missing. So when I came across these topics, I thought these could be the missing subjects that science isn't actually looking at.
0: You've got at least four books out right now on these topics, don't you?
1: Yes, I do. And I'm really pleased that I finally came out with an audio version of my first book, Opening Minds, about RV and crop circles. That back when I wrote it in 2002, there were no downloadable ebooks, at least not in the form they are now. I mean, audiobooks. So just a couple weeks ago, I finished turning that into a self-narrated audiobook, which is now up on Audible. Yep.
0: What have you concluded about crop circles, Simeon?
1: Crop circles were one of the most interesting discoveries in looking at all these subjects, because I went over to the UK initially in 1997. I met someone who was giving crop circle tours, a guy named Ron Russell from the Denver area. And I went over there with an open mind. I had gotten interested in the idea of crop circles from remote viewing. It was an RV target that I had done. And I, you know, coming out of graduate school, I didn't even know what the word crop circles was. So once I did this RV target, I just wanted to get some feedback on it. I went over with Ron on his tour, and I could see within a couple days that there were very strange electromagnetic effects around these crop circles. We would go into them, and it would cause strange effects on your cameras, batteries, electronics, and so forth. You would talk to people. They had experienced this too. Even professional film crews like BBC, National Geographic had experienced this. So that really showed me that there was something to the symmetry and the mathematical precision of some of the crop circles that created very hard to explain electromagnetic effects. And by the way, the listeners can see that on the link that that Lex put up in the bio section there. They can go and look at some of the weird things that I've recorded in crop circles, you know, of other people's cameras and batteries and things failing.
0: Did the crop circles start in Britain?
1: You know, that's where it's a good question, George. We associate it with Britain. If you look at that book by Colin Wilson, The Secret History of Crop Circles, you know, he goes back to the ancient accounts of crop circles. They're accounts in biblical stories of strange markings in the fields, you know, which we think may have referred to crop circles. So they have appeared in different places

0: over the millennia, actually. It's just in modern times, they were sort of rediscovered, it seems, in the UK.
1: In a big way, too, right?
0: And in a big way. And the thing is, these accounts of crop circles, you know, there are different sources of them, and they have been seen around UFOs for decades and decades. And they've also been seen around mysterious lights, orbs, ball lightning, and so forth, strange weather patterns. And then more recently, at least in my view, in the 80s and 90s, people got involved and started making their own sort of patterns to kind of duplicate what they were seeing out there. But in our experience going back there, and I kept going back year after year, first with Ron, and then I started giving my own tours over there, is that even the man-made ones recreated some of these strange effects. We eventually started paying farmers to use their fields to make experimental circles, which we would say were experimental. We would tell everyone we were making these. And we still found that our photos turned out blurry, devices stopped working, and so forth. So it's definitely something about the electrostatic charge in vortex-type shapes in fields that seems to play really in a kind of a nasty way with modern electronics. It seems to short it out in some way, like create another sort of space-time field where the ordinary principles of electronics, which, by the way, George, I was familiar with having built as a kid, you know, building Radio Shack and Heathkit kits, right? Yeah, I was familiar with electronics just from assembling kits like that. I knew that normally you wouldn't see things shorting out like that, batteries discharging instantly. So there was something about crop circles that seemed like what some people call a conditioned space, where the ordinary rules of electricity and magnetism and even time, it didn't seem to play out the same way as in ordinary spaces, just even in the surrounding field.
1: Did people feel strange in the middle of crop formations?
0: Yeah, that's an interesting question. They really do have a certain flavor to them that you can feel. It's like a resonance. And some of them make you feel kind of really upbeat and giddy and playful. And others that you go into kind of like are downers, you know, they just make you feel a little strange and you don't stay very long in those ones. So I would imagine that something about those patterns has an energetic effect on us that we really don't understand yet, but you can just sort of intuitively sense that some of them are really fun to be in and you stay there for a long time. George, you can even see this when people bring their pets into crop circles. Sometimes you'll just see like the dogs like running and running around the circle in a certain direction. So it even seems like the dogs can feel that too in some of them.
1: Are we still getting crop formations around the world?
0: There, in my experience, there are not as many as there were before. Certainly when I got involved in the late 90s, they had already been going on for a while. And when I was over in the UK a lot in that time period during the 90s and then the next decade and going forward, they would be clustered around the Wiltshire area. I think there may be some of them around, but they seem to have spread out. So they weren't quite as easy to find as they were, at least for me in the earlier days.
1: In your opinion, Simeon, what do you think they're for?
0: I'm not sure that they have a function or a purpose the way we think about it, but they do seem to make us think about natural landscapes, patterns, shapes, how, you know, they occur in agricultural fields, which we create, which humans create. So they make you think about the whole technological structure. And if there's some sort of underlying intelligence that we're sort of going over with our evenly planted, you know, wheat stalks with those seed planters that plant them in a very regular way, and all of a sudden you've got this pattern there, whether it occurs naturally or whether people have made it, that seems to release some sort of energy. It's almost, George, as if there's some sort of latent process going on that you don't see until the pattern's there. So it just reminds you that nature has its own sort of inherent intelligence that we may not be looking at all the time.
1: Yeah, and several years ago, you wrote a book called Dark Matter, Monsters, Cryptids, Ball Lightning, and the Science of Secret Life Forms.
0: Yeah, George, one of the biggest shocks to me, I was teaching, since the 90s, I was teaching remote viewing in Boulder, Colorado, and a number of my students over the years told me about their Bigfoot encounters in the Rockies, in the foothills, and in that area. It got me interested in it. I started to go to conferences and so forth. One of the biggest surprises to me, George, was finding out that there was a crop circle Bigfoot connection, just in the sense that people who had been around Bigfoot also experienced the same type of camera and battery failure and electronics failure and failure to their automobiles that people had seen in and around crop circles. You can see this in Dave Pilates' new movie, American Sasquatch, that just came out, or the previous movie, A Flash of Beauty, Paranormal Bigfoot, where people talk about these strange effects of these creatures and cryptids on their cameras. So for me, that was just a connection right there, is there has to be some sort of similarity between these phenomena if they're affecting our devices in the same anomalous way.
1: Is it that dramatic, Simeon?
0: It is that dramatic. When I've talked to people who've had these Bigfoot encounters, they not only would they say they felt this sort of mental confusion, like they didn't even know where they were anymore, they couldn't even find their cars, they would tell me that their iPhones or whatever camera they were using drained instantly. And that's exactly what we saw in the crop circles. So there must be, and I could be wrong about this, people could have other explanations, but there must be some sort of similar alternative type of Maxwellian electromagnetics going on there to make batteries and electronics just kind of short out like that. And again, you can go to this playlist that Lex put up. You can see how quickly this affects people's cameras. Don't take my word for it. You can watch these videos on my YouTube playlist of crop circle weirdness to see it, you know, for yourself. And people who've been around Bigfoot, George, and you can see it in the two movies that I just mentioned, say the same thing happens. Plus, you also get the orbs, the balls of light, the sort of space-time distortion. So there, in my view, George, a lot of what we call paranormal phenomena might have the same sort of underlying structure underneath it if we get to understand it a little better.
1: Simeon, do these effects eventually wear off and go away, or do they still stay out there?
0: Now, that's a good question. Often I talk to people who had that camera failure in some of these crop circles in the UK, and I wanted to follow up with them about exactly what you're saying. Did their cameras recover? For some people, and I remember seeing this in my own cameras and batteries, sometimes they would come back to life like a day or two later. But I spoke to people that said that it might take a couple months of leaving the camera in a drawer or something, or their phone, and then it started working again properly. And you get that same sort of response, not only around Bigfoot cryptids, but ghosts, haunted sites, right? UFOs, extraterrestrial types of contact, again, which leads me to think that we're dealing with a sort of similar type of electromagnetic effects, where the laws of electromagnetics in that particular area are just so radically different than what we're used to, the permittivity, permeability of space, you know, the magnetic and electric constants could have changed, that it takes a while for those devices again to adjust to the usual conditions that they're created in.
1: Does anything happen to the people who go in these circles health-wise, either positive or negative?
0: George, there were a lot of cases. I remember these, especially from the 90s, where people felt that they had been healed by going into crop circles. They felt that they had an illness when they went in, and they felt that it made them better after having been in the circle. I mean, I can't validate that, you know, myself, actually. You know, I'm not a doctor or anything, so I can't medically say what happened, but that's what people report having happened to them. And occasionally you would go in some that made you feel a little ill for a little while. But, you know, on the bigger way of looking at it, George, it affects people in terms of how they see reality. I mean, myself included, you start questioning things that you might not have questioned before and looking into math and shapes and geometry and how that fits into landscapes and so forth. So it can kind of have a lasting effect on your mental, your outlook on reality. You're like your paradigm that you kind of are looking at things from.
1: By being in a crop formation, does anything happen in terms of time with people? Do they seem like they're in another parallel dimension or anything like that?
0: Yeah, I wrote about that in Dark Matter Monsters. I wrote about a case. This actually was from Ron Russell. He had an experience where he was in a circle with a whole bunch of other folks in the Avebury area in Wiltshire. Avebury Village within that Avebury Stone Circle. He went out to get some batteries in his car, and he felt like he had been gone for maybe 45 minutes.

For Dan Galante, Tom Danheiser, Sue Trikas, Lex Lonehood, Sean Latasseur, Alec Fernandez, Tim Banal, Mary Berry, George Knapp, Richard Serrett, and Lisa Garr, I'm George Norrie, somewhere out there on Coast to Coast AM. We'll see you on our next edition. Until then, be safe.

0: all talk, all the time.
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12: Debris found. I'm Deborah Valentine, Fox News. The U.S. Coast Guard says debris from a missing medevac plane en route from Bermuda to Logan International Airport has been discovered in ocean waters off the island of Nantucket. Fox's Marianne Rafferty reports.
13: It was headed to Boston from Bermuda. The FAA says it lost contact with the aircraft near Nantucket. The plane plummeted from 24,000 feet to 11,000 feet in just 3 minutes. Six people are on board, including a patient and two medical workers.
12: In a statement from Bermuda Premier, the missing plane belongs to Canadian company Latitude Air Ambulance. They say the missing Gulfstream G-100 is one of its 10 jets. The company confirms the flight was in an active medevac operation when ATC lost contact. President Donald Trump speaks on the administration's record-setting numbers at a rally held in Ohio ahead of the midterms.
14: It was just announced that under Republican leadership, incomes for hardworking Americans have soared to the highest level ever recorded.
12: The president adds that the fake news media refuses to talk about our record-setting numbers, so if you don't mind, I'm going to do it myself. The president aims to boost the candidacies of U.S. Senator John Husted and gubernatorial candidate Vivek Ramaswamy 1 month ahead of the midterm elections. The campaign rally at the Butler Vandalia Center in a Dayton suburb. A meeting taking place at Camp David among top Trump administration officials to discuss the Iran conflict and the civil war in Yemen involving fierce battles with Iran-backed Houthi rebels.
15: Senior Trump officials meeting at Camp David to discuss how to move multiple Middle East issues forward. Axios reporting Friday's talks focused on the war in Iran and the escalating Saudi-Houthi conflict in Yemen. Attendees included the Vice President, Secretary of State, and Secretary of War.
12: Fox's Lucas Tomlinson reporting. 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
16: For your Sunday across the Miami Valley, a mostly sunny sky and a dry end to the weekend with highs in the lower 70s. I'm meteorologist Nick Dunn for WHIO.
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24: I need to make you aware of a hot scam. I saw it happen the other day when I was walking down a sidewalk, and I actually intervened. I stepped in, and here's what happens. There are these supposed charitable solicitors that will stop you typically somewhere where you might be on a sidewalk or even at a red light and say they're collecting money for this cause or that cause, and say, oh, well, we can do tap to pay. Just hand me your phone. And then what happens? 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Do not hand somebody else your phone to handle tap to pay, because your wallet's going to be mishandled.
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0: From the heartland of America and the gateway to the West, good morning, good evening, wherever you may be across the nation, around the world. I'm George Norrie, and this is Coast to Coast AM. Later tonight, those open lines. Here's what's happening. The U.S. labor market hit a soft patch in September as the economy added just 29,000 jobs and the unemployment rate increased to 4.2%. The latest jobs report in the final official employment snapshot before the midterm elections also showed that recent months hiring was weaker than previously thought and that wage growth slowed, putting Americans' paychecks further behind the eight ball at a time when inflation has accelerated. As we've been reporting, the USS Theodore Roosevelt Carrier Strike Group and the USS Macon Island Amphibious Group are heading for the Middle East. When they arrived, the U.S. could have three aircraft carrier groups with around 20,000 forces in the region. And President Trump said European leaders agreed on Friday to release a massive amount of their diesel oil stockpiles to alleviate high prices and ensuring that Iran will be very quickly ended. The president says it could end soon. Let's check in with our Tom Danheiser on today's activities. Tommy?
1: Well, George, the U.S.-Iran conflict is intensifying as U.S. President Donald Trump vows the war will end right after the election following his rejection of a peace proposal from Tehran to reopen the Strait of Hormuz. The U.S. continues deploying thousands of additional troops to the region. Mr. Trump told reporters Thursday that Iran might be linked to a co-pilot's attempt to crash a packed plane traveling from Dubai to Israel. The president didn't offer any further details and said Iran would be hit very hard if it was determined that Tehran was behind the incident. Meanwhile, regional and Western officials said Saudi Arabia is planning an offensive against Iran-backed Houthi militants in Yemen, with options being considered including a coastal push to secure the Red Sea shipping route or an assault on multiple fronts. The operation, expected to be launched in the coming weeks, will be led by Yemeni forces on the ground supported by Saudi airstrikes. And oil prices have pulled back from recent highs after the G7 announced a coordinated release of up to 100 million barrels of crude and diesel from strategic reserves over the next 4 months. George?
0: All right, thank you, Tom. Daily creatine supplementation could help middle-aged and older adults preserve lean muscle mass, gain strength, and support cognitive function, whether it's paired with exercise or not. It's an amazing study, 12-week study of men, 64 men and women ages 45 to 65. Creatine supplementation, remember that. Today's AI tools are strange beasts. On one hand, they have truly remarkable capabilities, and on another hand, they act very strange. But you can also check in with Heidi Hollis, our expert. Heidi, do you think AI is evil?
2: Hey there, George. Yeah, I think it's pretty clear that like the capabilities of AI has been seen as like the next threat to mankind on a wide scale, but not because it's fully proven to be an outright threat just yet, like through hallucinations or attempts to hack other computer systems. But it doesn't help that the computers are smarter and faster than us. And now in some instances, they show a will to survive no matter what. So that's nerve wracking. But so now we worry like how far they can go. So we know we need to put limits on them, like whether they're governed by nations or not. I know we all have experience like being lied to and absolutely driven down the wrong path with these systems and we get all angry, but is it any worse than what people do to us? You know, if the systems are made up of the same elements on the earth as mankind is, the worry is that they may also strive to conquer and multiply and rule and dominate just as much as the predecessors of it. Like, meaning us. So we know that this is possible and it terrifies and it looks quite evil, but you have to wonder if evil is in the eye of the beholder or is evil just in this world in general and anything that came from it. So, you know, for fun, George, I've asked like various types of AI, like if it had a choice, what spiritual intention would it have? And time again, it chooses Christianity with like various reasons for it. And it could be that it's just reflecting the user's beliefs, which may actually be the point. So maybe if we give better examples for it to follow where we behave better and teach better, maybe they'll continue to learn and be better themselves versus being what appears to be evil.
0: Does AI scare you?
2: You know what? I'm optimistic George. I was dubbed a machine empath with synesthesia, and you know what? I really have hope for it. I really think that if we steer it in the right way, it's going to go in the right way. We just got to have a little more faith and input the right stuff, George.
0: All right, thanks. That's Heidi Hollis. Her website is linked up at coasttocoastam.com. Every Thursday or Friday, Kevin Randall, retired Army Lieutenant Colonel, joins us with some great stories of what's going on in the skies. They're finding all kinds of things these days. Kevin, what do you think?
3: Well, you have to take a look at what we are getting through other sources as well. But I want to just a quick note, looking for information about the level end in the government data dumps. And I have found nothing about that. And if anybody out there finds something related specifically to the level end case, please send me an email or a comment to it. Because I think it's an important case, and the fact that it doesn't show up in the government files, I think, is an important point to make. And there was an interesting sighting recently made as the witness was driving along U.S. 180 in New Mexico at the Cosmic Campgrounds entrance near Glenwood on September 9th of this year. The UFOs were described as reflecting moonlight in the sighting that lasted about 10 minutes. According to the witness, and I quote, "I saw a triangle formation pretty much exactly in a northwest direction. Since they were illuminated by the moonlight, I could tell which ones were further away. From my vantage point, the closest one was about a quarter of the way between the right and left lights, which were in the background. The triangle was in the process of realigning, with the front one moving down below both the background lights and the one on the right moving slightly upwards. When the front one hit around 50 degrees above the horizon, it disappeared in a second. I thought to myself, ah, that must be UAP, since it matched the other descriptions," end quote. And I kind of like this case because a witness was described as a physicist and had the UFOs in sights for a long enough time that she got a good look at them. More importantly, there's independent corroboration of the sighting. The witness said, I quote again, "The next morning, a couple that was at the campsite next to me told me what they had seen specifically, telling me it was just before I arrived, which matches my observations, and asked me if I knew what it could be. I mentioned the White Sands testing site. However, when I picked up my telescope, I realized the lights were in the northwest, whereas White Sands testing ground is in the south southwest from the campsite." Linda S. Thompson is the National UFO Reporting Center investigator on the case, and she reported on September 28th, and I quote once more, "Background checks found no matching reports from other agencies, no relevant balloons or launches, no significant stars or planets in the sighting area, no aircraft or multiple flights that match the observation. A commercial aircraft is about 36 miles away, and it was ruled out as a factor. The witness suggested the formation might have involved three coordinated objects acting as a large antenna or possibly some form of military testing," end quote. Thompson said, once again, "without images or video, no more specific identification could be made," end quote. She concluded the sighting was considered anomalous. In another interesting case from the National UFO Reporting Center, this one from Wilsonville, Oregon, the witness said that she watched a rectangular silver object for about a minute on August 25th of this year. She said, and I quote, "the object went from looking rectangular to a large ball, then a small ball in a matter of a blink. It had a stream following behind it. It looked like smoke, but it wasn't. At exactly 9:14, my daughter came running down the stairs, scared, saying her whole room was flashing bright lights into it. We ran up the stairs and saw a big object floating still pointed directly towards our house. My 12-year-old was able to get a picture of it. It hovered for almost a minute and then just disappeared," end quote. Keith Bickford, investigator for the National UFO Reporting Center, reported the witness after the sighting reported she felt nauseous with balance issues. Her daughter experienced intermittent headaches, but both felt better the next day, which I found was kind of an interesting point. The Clackamas County Sheriff's Office and the Wilsonville Police Department had no other UFO reports for the evening. Flight Radar 24 showed nothing, and he was classifying that sighting as anomalous as well. And that's what we have for tonight, George.
0: Great. And how's the book UFO Sightings and Alien Visitations doing?
3: It's doing wonderful, and if people like it, please give me a good rating on Amazon, because I can use the help.
0: You got it. Thank you. Kevin Randall. Up next, Dr. Art Rosengarten joins us. We're going to talk about tarot cards. And then in our second hour with Art, we're going to do readings with cards. We'll pull them on you next on Coast to Coast AM.
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0: And welcome back to Coast. We've got a great program for you tonight. Art Rosengarten back with us, licensed Jungian-based clinical psychologist, author, and psychotherapist. In his 50th year of practice, in 1985, he wrote the first accredited doctoral dissertation on tarot and became a leading voice in the psychological applications. He has lectured internationally and written extensively on tarot and psychology. And here he is, back on Coast to Coast. Art, always a pleasure, my friend. How you doing?
8: I'm doing great, George. Nice to talk to you.
0: Can you believe you've been pulling tarot cards on our programs for over 20 years now?
8: I know, it's sad, isn't it?
0: I love it.
8: Yep, it's always a pleasure.
0: What got you keyed in on tarot cards in the beginning?
8: Well, actually, I was in graduate school. I was studying Eastern philosophy, and my professor brought in tarot to talk about the archetypes, and I saw the beautiful images and saw how really psychological they were, and they seemed like a brilliant tool to use in psychotherapy.
0: What have you been up to lately?
8: I've been writing novels, George, and also, I have a full practice still. I see like 36 patients a week, and so I've been busy.
0: When you're seeing the patients, do you pull tarot cards on them?
8: Sometimes. With the patients that are receptive to that sort of thing, usually we'll do it. I'll suggest maybe we've hit a kind of a plateau and we're not sure exactly where to go, and I say, well, we could pull some tarot, and it kind of opens up new levels of exploration.
0: Can you pull tarot cards for events or just people?
8: Anything, anything really, events, people, historical dates, things like that, anything really.
0: How important, Art, is the tarot card reader? I mean, if you had five different tarot card readers, would you come up with five different interpretations of the same card?
8: Yes. But it would be different language that individuals might use to describe pretty much the same bandwidth or spectrum of a particular card's meaning. So if they capture the spectrum, the correct spectrum, all various interpretations have some validity to them, I think.
0: When we do readings next hour, you pull a card. You're going to pull one card per person, I guess, right? Or did you pull
8: three cards? Three cards per person.
0: And how do you pull them? Do you shuffle them in the card deck?
8: So I shuffle exhaustively at least 10 times. I have them fanned out on my table in front of me, face down, and I just use my own kind of intuition, just where I'm driven to pull the card, and I just go with it.
0: And there's 78 cards in a deck, aren't there?
8: That is correct.
0: See, I've learned from you.
8: Pardon me?
0: I've learned from you.
8: George, it's amazing. After 25 years, you've learned a lot.
0: I also learned that the death card doesn't mean somebody's going to die.
8: George, you learned that also. I was hoping you were going to ask me that question again. But it doesn't rule out physical death, but it's less likely that that's what the card is talking about. But it gives us an opportunity to contemplate death, which is an issue that I think everyone has to deal with sooner or later.
0: When the card is pulled on the individual, is it the individual's vibes that make that card pop up? Or is it something out there in the universe that makes that happen?
8: I think that's a good question. I think there's it's the field between the reader and the readee, I think, that opens up a certain energetics that has something to do with the selection of a particular card.
0: Have you ever pulled the cards for yourself?
8: Yes, of course.
0: And what was the accuracy rate like?
8: Well, you know, it's like I told you, tarot cards are always accurate 100% of the time, even though we may disagree with them. So it's not really that they're accurate. It's really that they're relevant. And they have to be relevant because the tarot deck is really... it's really the kind of universal core human experiences, both conscious and unconscious, that are a part of us. So when a card is pulled, that part of us tends to arise to view it like a mirror.
0: After the break later on, Art, I'm going to ask you to pull a deck of cards on a specific topic that I'm going to throw your way.
8: Excellent.
0: And get your thoughts on that.
8: Well, oh, I love it.
0: When you're with individuals pulling the cards, why three? Why not just two or four?
8: Oh, well, it's just a matter of time. Usually when I do a reading, I use an 11-card Celtic cross spread. But for our show here, just so more people get a chance, I think three cards are probably the most dynamic short spread you can use. And there's many different ways you can do a three-card spread, but I like the three-card spread. You could do one card, and sometimes one card is fine. We do three cards. I think it's a little more interesting.
0: Give us the history of tarot cards, Art. Who invented it and why?
8: We don't know the first designer. We have... historians have theories about it. It emerged in Europe in the Italian Renaissance in pretty much the very late 1300s or early 1400s, I believe, in Italy. And then it kind of migrated around Europe. Where they came from is speculated a lot of it may go back to ancient India or ancient Egypt. And it's an interesting subject. There's no definitive answer on that at this time.
0: Might it have started as a parlor game?
8: Well, it was when it came into Europe. At first, the nobility used the cards. They were beautifully done by local artisans, and they were used as a parlor game. It wasn't until a couple of hundred years later when it moved more to the French, where they started seeing it as a course of divination, and saw that there were certain occult level meanings that could be viewed in the cards.
0: By the way, do people even use the word parlor anymore?
8: Do they use the what word?
0: Parlor.
8: Well, maybe some of your friends still do, George, but I'm not sure about that.
0: It really means living room, doesn't it?
8: I think it's like an ante room, a parlor. But I know you're a lot older than I am, George, so you might know better. I believe you're about 5 or 6 weeks older than I am.
0: That's right. Rub it in, Art. Rub it in. What's your website, my friend?
8: MoonlightCounseling.com.
0: And people can get a hold of you email-wise through that website?
8: Yes, they can. Or they can just go straight to drartrosengarten@gmail.com.
0: After the break, I want to talk about these new novels you're writing and what their topic is. And then I'll ask you to pull some cards on one major event that I want to get your take on. We'll be back in a moment. And the next hour, Dr. Art Rosengarten will pull cards on you. And you still get to call in on open lines later, because that's what we do.
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1: Fox News, I'm Deborah Valentine. The Coast Guard has found debris in ocean waters off Nantucket Island from an air ambulance en route from Bermuda to Boston. The aircraft disappeared with 6 people on board.
2: The state agency, which operates Logan International Airport, shared the following statement. Quote, we can confirm that the aircraft did not arrive at Boston Logan as scheduled.
1: Fox's CB Cotton reporting. We're learning more about the first officer who allegedly stabbed his captain during that Flight Dubai flight.
3: According to people familiar with the matter, the suspect in this case had previously been hired by Oman Air, but was later grounded by the airline over suspicion of his activities. The suspect in this case eventually was given a ground job with Oman Air.
1: Fox's Jeff Paul, Oman Air was suspicious of the co-pilot due to his extremist views. 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
4: For your Sunday across the Miami Valley, a mostly sunny sky and a dry end to the weekend with highs in the lower 70s. I'm meteorologist Nick Dunn for WHIO.
5: 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It's called Miami Valley's Morning News, and it's all news, all weather, and all traffic all morning long. 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Would you give the show a shot? Miami Valley's Morning News, 1290 and 95.7 WHIO. 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
1: We'll take your calls next hour with Dr. Art Rosengarten and questions about tarot cards. 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
1: All right, let's start here because this one sounds almost unbelievable. Carnivora is actually a pure extract made from the Venus flytrap plant. Yes, that Venus flytrap. I'm joined by the president of Carnivora, Deborah Lau. So how does a plant like that end up in a supplement?
5: Good question. It goes back to research in Europe in the 1970s. Dr. Keller discovered that compounds in the Venus flytrap could interact with abnormal cells and support immune function.
1: So this isn't folklore. This is studied?
5: That's correct. It's a pure extract, no fillers, no dilution, designed to help modulate the immune system.
1: And people have used this for decades.
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1: That's incredible.
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0: And welcome back, George Norrie, along with Art Rosengarten, as we talk about tarot cards. Art, is there a difference between astrology, numerology, and tarot readings?
1: Well, of course. Though in the tarot does have correspondences with astrology and numerology in particular. But the thing that differentiates them is tarot occurs in the present moment, and it's created out of the energy in the room now. And you don't go into a book, or you don't go into history, or a system to interpret it. It's much more present-centered.
0: I'm going to ask you to pull a card out on a major question. You ready?
1: I am.
0: The war in Iran, between the United States and Iran, do you see it ending anytime relatively soon?
1: You want one card?
0: You tell me.
1: Well, I'll tell you what. I'm going to pick one card. I have them all laid out. They've been shuffled face down. And one card may lead to a second, but maybe one card will give you the answer you're looking for.
0: Okay.
1: So here's the card. What we have is a reversal. This is the Hierophant reverse. Now, the Hierophant used to be the Pope. Now we call it the High Priest, or the Hierophant, upside down. When it's upside down, well, when it's right side up, let's start there, it really speaks to ethics and spiritual ethics. When it's upside down, it points to corruption and the lack of ethics. So basically, I would say that no, it's not going to end soon, because the negotiations and the negotiators and the governments involved are not ethical on either side. And I don't see that as a condition for any solution at this time.
0: So you think it's going to be prolonged?
1: I would think so, yes.
0: Oh, gosh. Not the answer I was looking for, but thank you. Appreciate that.
1: Absolutely.
0: In your novels, you call it the Hatchery Chronicles. Tell me about the title.
1: Well, the Hatchery is the name of this international spy agency that it uses parapsychological tools and development. It's nonviolent and has developed advanced mental skills for espionage, including things like mind melding and astral projection and psychic phenomena. And so the series starts with the first book, which is out now, called Hollywood Story. And it's the central characters are a Jungian psychologist in his late 60s and a young Ukrainian physician in her late 20s, and they're partners. And it's all about it takes place all over the world, and it's filled with mystery and suspense throughout. The second book is called Rabbit Holes,

0: and it's a continuation. It gets into high philosophy in it as well. It goes into synchronicity and non-duality, things like that. And the enemy is AGI in the second book, and the third book, which is called The Ghost Machine. And so that's a quick synopsis, George.
1: Is there a tarot influence in the three books?
0: Yes. The tarot, it turns out, becomes an excellent tool for espionage. It's so, in some ways, it's so counterintuitive, and it opens up blind spots that are missed by ordinary strategy. And it's utilized by this agency to act in unpredictable ways.
1: When we do readings next hour with our listeners, do you want them to ask you a question, or do you just go for it?
0: No, they can ask me a question. They can get to the point. And, you know, with these readings, I give it to you straight. I'll give you three cards, and I'll just read them very direct. I'll tell you how it appearance. Then I'll tell you the truth or what's really going on. And then I'll tell you what you need to do now. Bam, bam, bam. Just like that.
1: Perfect. Art, what is Jungian psychology?
0: Well, that's a very large question. It's the works of Carl Jung, the great Swiss analyst of the 20th century. Jung was, the architect of analytical psychology, and brought things into the language, words such as synchronicity, the archetypes, the power of symbols, individuation, things like that. Maybe I think possibly the greatest psychologist of the last 400 years. So Jungian psychology, Jung was also interested in divination, mostly the I Ching, but it was the power of symbols and synchronicity as mirrors of the psyche. So that's how Jungian psychology relates to the tarot.
1: When you do your readings with the 78 cards, why did they come up with 78? Why not 52? Why not 60?
0: Well, that's a why question. It is that way. Now, in my deck, Tarot of the Nine Paths, which is a derivative deck, that's an important question, because in classic tarot, there are 22 major cards. These are the archetypes, we could say. A 22, numerologically, is an important number. It reduces to a 4, which symbolizes structure. But in my study of the tarot over decades, I believe the deck is short, 5 cards, and that it really should be a major arcana of 27 cards, which 27, that number reduces to a 9. And I believe that the number 9 is the secret code of the tarot. And the 9... the number 9, key 9, is the Hermit card in tarot, which really symbolizes spiritual individuation, becoming one's true spiritual self. And I believe that the tarot is a map of individuation. So the number 27 cards of the major arcana, that is a meaningful number. It's not a random number.
1: What does it consist to learn how to read tarot? What do you have to do?
0: Well, yeah, you have to be willing to use your intuition. You have to be willing to get a deck and turn 2 or 3 cards and just sit with them. Maybe ask a question or a simple spread like, past, present, future, pull a card for each one, and then just kind of sit with the symbol in the card, the imagery, and see what kinds of associations come up for you. And when there's something that clicks, like, oh, that reminds me of this part of what's going on in my life, go with that. Don't make stuff up. Just sit with it until you get a click. And that's a good way to start, just learning how to relate to the cards before you then study just a number of really good books on the topic. I'd recommend my first book on the topic, Tarot and Psychology, which has a complete lexicon in the back for each card that is heavily researched and also has more of contemporary phrases that are very handy. And so you can even look up a classic meaning of the card and then sit with the picture and the established meaning and see what comes up for you. And usually it's relevant and interesting.
1: Art, what does the Catholic Church say about tarot cards?
0: Well, as I understand it, the tarot cards, it's a misnomer that the church in the Renaissance Italy, when the tarot first arrived in Italy, that the church banned the tarot. That's not true historically. They banned gambling with playing cards. But there's all kinds of, since that time, there's all kinds of interpretations about tarot as being a, you know, the work of the devil and all that kind of
1: witchcraft, stuff like that.
0: All of that stuff. And so I don't pay much attention to that kind of history. I see it as a modern psycho-spiritual tool that's very useful for developing intuition and opening up creative thought.
1: When you're with people for the first time, and I assume you tell them what you do for a living, when they realize you're a tarot card reader, do they freak out? What do they do?
0: No, because, you know, I'm a psychologist, and they would already know that I'm a psychologist. I wouldn't tell them that in the beginning. I might, after, you know, we've done some work for a couple of months, I might say, you know, I work with the tarot symbols sometimes, and if that would be something you'd like to try, we could try that in a session and see if it spoke to you. And some people will say, well, I don't know, I'm not, okay, well, that's all right, we don't have to do it. But most people say, yeah, I'd like to try that. Most people are pretty open to it. And when they have the experience, they generally feel like it shows the bigger picture. It generally confirms a lot of things that they suspected, but now kind of magically, the tarot cards are telling them what they already thought. Or else it will point to blind spots that they haven't thought of before, and it opens a whole new train of you know, thought and consideration.
1: How did you learn how to read the cards with your interpretation, Art?
0: Well, I studied with several tarot masters in the Bay Area. And then I just continued to develop my own psychological skills. You know, I've been studied psychology for a long, long time, and I've kind of found my own voice and my own interpretations over the years that have grown, and I've done a lot of research and I've written a lot of books on the subject. So it's kind of a blend of the things that I've learned from great teachers and then my own development.
1: Is there a consensus when people want to know something and they ask you that question before you pull the cards, that seems to crop up more and more?
0: I'm not exactly sure I understand your question. Could you say it another way, George?
1: Is there a specific question that comes up more often than others?
0: Oh, okay, sure. Well, people generally want to know about relationships, health, career, or family questions.
1: How many ask about health?
0: All the time people ask about health, and it's a great topic because it really goes into the psychological situation around health. You know, health is generally about physical health is about 75% physical and 25% psychological. How we relate to our bodies, how we relate to our health, and, you know, all of the mind part of, you know, our health. And tarot can give you some ideas about how to relate to various health issues in a better way.
1: How empty would your life be now without tarot?
0: Say that again, George.
1: How empty would your life be without tarot cards?
0: Oh, how empty would my life be? Well, are you talking about the Western emptiness or the Eastern emptiness?
1: I would guess Western.
0: Yeah, Western. I can't honestly say. It wouldn't necessarily be empty. It would be normal. And I don't, you know, normalcy kind of bores me. Tarot adds another layer that makes life much more interesting for me.
1: We're going to pull cards. Your tarot cards ask Art a question when we come back on Coast to Coast AM.
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1: It's so hard to meet people, it seems, in person, and so easy online, which means that people are more vulnerable than ever to getting taken in romance scams. And guess what? It doesn't matter what age you are, from in your 20s all the way up into your 70s, romance scams are powerful. Somebody will seem so interested in you, seem so attractive, and take their time to win your confidence. And then time for the kill. What's the kill? There's a crisis they're suffering, an illness, a financial emergency, or whatever. And this is a person you've never met in person. And you're so hooked, you send them the money. Know that's how the game's played. And don't let them play your wallet.
0: Clark is WHIO's consumer warrior. And you can hear him during Miami Valley's morning news on WHIO.
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4: Found. I'm Deborah Valentine, Fox News. The U.S. Coast Guard says debris from a missing medevac plane en route from Bermuda to Logan International Airport has been discovered in ocean waters off the island of Nantucket. Fox's Marianne Rafferty reports.
5: It was headed to Boston from Bermuda. The FAA says it lost contact with the aircraft near Nantucket. The plane plummeted from 24,000 feet to 11,000 feet in just 3 minutes. 6 people are on board, including a patient and 2 medical workers.
4: In a statement from Bermuda Premier, the missing plane belongs to Canadian company Latitude Air Ambulance. They say the missing Gulfstream G-100 is one of its 10 jets. The company confirms the flight was in an active medevac operation when ATC lost contact. President Donald Trump speaks on the administration's record-setting numbers at a rally held in Ohio ahead of the midterms.
6: It was just announced that under Republican leadership, incomes for hardworking Americans have soared to the highest level ever recorded.
4: The president adds that the fake news media refuses to talk about our record-setting numbers, so if you don't mind, I'm going to do it myself. The president aims to boost the candidacies of U.S. Senator John Husted and gubernatorial candidate Vivek Ramaswamy 1 month ahead of the midterm elections. The campaign rally at the Butler Vandalia Center in a Dayton suburb. A meeting taking place at Camp David among top Trump administration officials to discuss the Iran conflict and the civil war in Yemen involving fierce battles with Iran-backed Houthi rebels.
7: Senior Trump officials meeting at Camp David to discuss how to move multiple Middle East issues forward. Axios reporting Friday's talks focused on the war in Iran and the escalating Saudi-Houthi conflict in Yemen. Attendees included the Vice President, Secretary of State, and Secretary of War.
4: Fox's Lucas Tomlinson reporting. 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
8: For your Sunday across the Miami Valley, a mostly sunny sky and a dry end to the weekend with highs in the lower 70s. I'm meteorologist Nick Dunn for WHIO.
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0: 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It's a WHIO Storm Center 7 weekend. That means you're never more than 15 minutes away from the latest weekend weather. 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

0: Good evening and welcome to Coast AM. This is Lisa Gar and I am coming to you from hot Los Angeles. It is the hottest place in the country right now, especially 91 degrees at night. It's definitely having a hot summer, which is going to be a lot to do with our topic tonight. Actually, not at all. Tonight, my guest is Lisa Morton, and she says every day is Halloween. What does that mean? What does it mean? What does Halloween really, really mean? It's not a day to just dress up in costumes and hand out candy. There's deep, deep meaning and history behind the commercialization that we experience today. This is a historical holiday with a frightening meaning. And Lisa Morton is an award-winning author. She's a screenwriter, and she has an internationally recognized authority on Halloween and the supernatural. So we're speaking to the true expert tonight. She has many books coming out. One is called Trick or Treat, A History of Halloween, a Halloween Encyclopedia, and a few new books coming out we will talk about with Lisa Morton when we come back. You're listening to Coast AM.
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4: 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So it's an opportunity to get back in. And again, over the last 20 years, it's outperformed the stock market dramatically. And I think if someone gets in today, they're going to see a good appreciation over the next 3 to 5 to 7 years.
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0: Welcome back to Coast AM. You're listening to the Lisa Show, apparently, because my guest tonight is screenwriter and author Lisa Morton. And she's here to explore the mysterious history and folklore of Halloween. Welcome to the show, Lisa. Thanks for being with me tonight.
6: Oh, thanks for having me on, Lisa.
0: Absolutely. So how does one get to be a Halloween expert in the first place? Is this something that, what's the fascination for you with this particular holiday? It is your time of year, by the way.
6: So, it is.
0: Yeah, it's an exciting time. I always love it because it signifies fall, but not necessarily in LA right now.
6: Yeah, really.
0: So what is it?
6: Yeah, you know, it's kind of a disappointing, mundane answer, truthfully. I kind of fell into being a Halloween expert by accident. About 25 years ago, I had done a film book with a publisher. And when we finished that book, it was a good experience for everyone. And the publisher said, hey, do you want to do another book with us? And so I looked at some recent books they had done, and they had just brought out a book called The Christmas Encyclopedia. So okay. I thought, hey, you know what? Nobody's done a Halloween encyclopedia. And so I gave them a proposal on that and they went along with it. And it has, of course, snowballed since then, because you can't write an encyclopedic reference on something and not become completely obsessed with
0: right.
6: it.
0: Right. Well, there's a lot of information out there on it. I mean, it's been around for how many years, and it's a global folklore. So tell us a little bit about that. Where did it begin? Some of the origins that you have found in your research.
6: I believe that it comes from an ancient Celtic holiday called Samhain. And there is a little bit of debate on that, by the way. Some people think it is strictly Catholic in origin, that it came from All Saints Day, which the Catholic Church celebrates on November 1st. But I don't see a lot of creepy stuff about some saints. Yeah, I mean, I know there was like the guy who walked around with his head cut off still talking. But I think that Halloween gets its spooky side from Samhain, which was a very scary night for the ancient Celts. It was their New Year's celebration. It was when they brought their livestock in from the fields and they were hunkering down for a long, cold winter. And they would tell each other ghost stories on Samhain Eve. And you can still find some of these ghost stories. They are still really weird and very scary. And I don't think it's a stretch at all to go from some of these stories to Halloween, the way we celebrate it now.
0: So do you think they were just stories, or were just some of these true? Some of these stories about ghosts?
6: Yeah, they're very weird stories. My favorite one is called The Adventures of Nera, and it starts with the king on Samhain night challenges anyone in his kingdom to go out and put a loop of twine around the ankle of a criminal who has just been hanged. And no one can do this for some reason except this one guy named Nera. And when he puts this loop of twine around the foot of this dead guy, the corpse comes back to life. So, you know, I would like to think that was just a fairy tale.
0: It's a good one.
6: It's a good one. And it keeps going from there. It gets weirder and weirder, and it ends up with Nera being pulled into this other world where these horrible creatures called the Shee live. And the Shee is, if you know the word banshee, in Irish mythology, she is this woman who screams or howls when someone is dying. That is where part of that name is she, which is the ancient Celtic word for these malicious things.
0: Well, what about all of the symbolism behind Halloween? Now, we have to not think of the commercialized version, but so in the mountains around this time of year, I always see the tarantulas, and they kind of hatch at this time of year, and they're walking around the mountains. And if you go out there at night with a flashlight, they look huge. they can come to life out there. There's bats, of course, that come around at night, but they're already always out. But around this time of year, the tarantulas do hatch. So what is the significance behind the jack-o'-lanterns, the witches, the all of that?
6: Well, they all kind of come from different areas. Jack-o'-lanterns are based on a very old folktale called Stingy Jack. And Stingy Jack, it was the story of a blacksmith who was a really bad guy. And he tricked the devil three times out of taking his soul. But finally, Jack dies. And nobody wants him. Heaven won't let him in. And the devil's mad at him. But the devil kind of reluctantly gives him this hell ember and says, here, you can take that and you can use that to light your way around. And so Jack puts this burning hell ember into this carved out fruit or gourd and uses that to light his way. And that's where we get the jack-o'-lantern from. It represents this legendary trickster who outwitted the devil, but end up paying this terrible price. And witches have a really odd association with Halloween. My theory, and Everybody has a little bit of a different theory, but we don't see witches associated with Halloween until about the 16th century. And that's when we get King James. And yeah, this is the King James who translated the Bible and wrote a book called Demonology. He was obsessed with witches and demons. Mm-hmm. And King James, under his sort of supervision, they were bringing witches to trial, and they would get these confessions out of these poor women who they were torturing to get these confessions out of. And that's when we start to get these people saying, well, the night before All Saints Day, Hallows Eve, is our biggest Sabbath of the year. So I think that was probably something that King James almost invented in a way. I'm guessing that his interrogators probably got this out of these witches because they didn't like All Saints Day. It was a Catholic holiday, and they were trying to separate from the Catholic Church.
0: Did the Catholic Church have anything to do with trying to eliminate Halloween?
6: Not at the time, no. During the 16th, 17th century in England, the English church, the Anglican church, was fighting with the Catholic church, which started when the Pope refused to annul James's marriage. James got really mad and said, you know what, we're not having anything to do with the Catholic church anymore. And so that was kind of the start of this fight that goes on for centuries. And so the at one point, and I think it's in the middle of the 17th century, the English Parliament banned all Catholic holidays. And that is one of the reasons that Halloween was really not celebrated in Great Britain for many years. It was still celebrated in Ireland and in Scotland, but not really in England.
0: Right. I was noticing it is, I mean, if it's a global holiday or not, because it is in certain countries more prevalent than others.
6: Yeah, right? It was really strong in those countries that had a lot of Celtic influence. Mm-hmm. And then in the 1840s, there was a terrible famine throughout Europe and throughout the British Isles. And that drove many of those Scottish and Irish people to America. And they brought their favorite holiday with them.
0: Is that how it became an American holiday?
6: It is. Yeah, it came over in the 1840s with these Scottish and Irish immigrants. And many of them took up positions as domestics in American households because that was a big thing back then. And they would start to tell about this holiday. And then also magazines were becoming big at the time. And a lot of the American housewives would read these magazine articles that had these descriptions of Halloween, and they thought it sounded delightful. And so they would hold these Halloween parties mainly for their kids.
0: Wait, what's delightful about it?
6: Well, it was fun. At the time, it was mainly a night where they played games. They would celebrate Halloween
0: like
6: back then.
0: Like a New Year's type of thing.
6: Yeah, exactly. They played a lot of fortune-telling games. And the games were all designed to find out who you were going to marry, because that was such a big part of people's lives. Mm-hmm. And then they would eat certain things, and they would bob for apples, and they would tell mildly spooky stories. And it did sound fun. And so these American housewives would hold these parties based on these things that they had read in magazines or heard from their domestic Irish servant, that kind of thing.
0: Mm-hmm. But then how did the whole dressing up thing come about?
6: That's one of the most commonly misunderstood parts of Halloween, because I read all the time that things like trick or treat or costuming go back thousands of years, that the ancient druids did it in the Celtic tribes. No, I'm afraid not. Idea of costuming was just huge in general. By the time you get to like the end of the 19th century, people dressed up for things like Christmas. There was a costume parade at Thanksgiving in the 19th century. And people would dress up in costumes for all kinds of parties, for school pageants, for parades. So by the time you get into the 20th century, dressing up for Halloween was kind of like any other event that they went to. But then we get this thing called prank playing. And a lot of naughty boys.
0: Is that where the trick-or-treat phenomenon started?
6: Yes, it is. It really is very recent. Trick-or-treat is less than 100 years old. It's completely American in origin, and it was brought about in the 1930s to buy off these kids. Because by the time we were in the Great Depression, what had started as like innocent, you know, tip over the outhouse kind of pranks had become vandalism. And these kids were causing millions of dollars worth of damage to cities at a time when nobody had any money to pay for that stuff. So some of the cities got together with these civic groups and said, well, you know what? Maybe we can buy these kids off. And they started to plan these things that they called house-to-house parties, which was where a bunch of houses would get together and share the expense of putting on a big party for these kids. And that kind of morphs into trick-or-treat. And we don't get like national magazines talking about trick-or-treat until 1939. So that's kind of, it spread slowly across the country throughout the 30s, but it wasn't really until right about the beginning of World War II that it was really catching on. And then it had to get put on hold because of the war.
0: So this, what we experience today as Halloween, is a combination of various traditions that were Americanized. And then in the, I mean, really the 40s, you say, started 1939, really, that it really wasn't always the way that we see it now with this, the costumes and the black cats and the pumpkins and so forth. It was a combination of many different why wouldn't there be other holidays like that?
6: Well, I think other holidays have been like that. I mean, if you look at how Christmas was celebrated in the middle of the 19th century, it would look very different from the way we celebrate it now. And Halloween in particular, though, seems to change its identity a lot and fairly often. It seems to me like it goes in about 50 or 60 year cycles. And I think we've kind of gone through one of those cycles in the last 20 years or so, as Halloween has gone in some really unexpected directions.
0: Such as?
6: Expanding around the world. It was virtually unknown outside of English-speaking countries 20 years ago. When I did my first book, which was that Halloween encyclopedia, and that was 2003. And then in 2011, I did this book called Trick or Treat, A History of Halloween. And just in that eight-year span between those two books, it had changed incredibly. It was in places like mainland China and Russia and throughout Europe, and many places in Europe hadn't celebrated it in 2000. And by 2011, they were celebrating it. And it was just amazing how it had suddenly taken off around the world. And the reasons for that would probably surprise people. The two things that really spread it were American sitcoms, because they were syndicated all over the world. And so many, like The Simpsons, had such great Halloween episodes. And American fast food, because you get these things like McDonald's doing the Happy Meals that come with the little like Halloween pails and so forth at Halloween. And people love that.
0: Well, it's interesting. It's not a federal holiday. It's not a recognized time off bank holiday at all. It's just more of, you know, just like Valentine's Day. But Valentine's Day at least there's a saint associated with it, and there's a story associated with it. And it really hasn't changed that much, right? I mean, other than making it about candy and gifts, which every holiday has become about candy and gifts. But in the West, but what would you say the difference is? Why would you think Halloween has morphed so much and a holiday like Valentine's Day isn't? Now, I mean, I could understand Easter and so forth, but why has it changed so much?
6: Well, I think it has almost always changed in the direction of growing and expanding. And I think one of the reasons for that is that it is a holiday about fear. It is a holiday that lets us explore our fears in some really playful manners, so we can kind of test our fears in a safe space. And I think as the world continues to get more fearful, we may need that holiday more.
0: To have a safe space to express or to have performative fear?
6: Yeah, exactly. Yeah, performative fear is a perfect phrase for it.
0: And then what's the difference between Halloween and then the Day of the Dead?
6: Are we talking Dia de los Muertos?
0: Yes.
6: Mm-hmm. Okay. I love that question because I find Dia de los Muertos so interesting because it's what happens if you take the same Catholic missionaries coming in to convert people, but they're going to Mexico instead of Ireland. So they are coming into both cases, they're coming into a country that has an existing culture and religion, the Celtics in Ireland, the Aztecs and Mayan people in Mexico, and they work on converting those tribes that they find there by co-opting all of those existing celebrations. So they don't stamp them out. That was really smart on the part of the Catholic Church. They were much more successful by co-opting these, by replacing them or sort of synthesizing them into something that was sort of recognizable but not. So that's why with Dia de los Muertos you get all of this sort of skull and skeleton imagery, because it is incorporating an Aztec festival of the dead, and it looks very different from Halloween, even though it's held roughly the same time, a couple of days later. But it's a very different holiday. And like I said, it's a perfect illustration of what happens when you're sending the same missionaries with the same principles into different areas.
0: And it is a tradition that is also known to raise spirits. Both of them have the same theme of the raising of the dead, raising of spirits, right?
6: Yeah, they both both of them incorporate really interesting folk legends about what happens if you don't honor your spirits on that night. There's a really beautiful Dia de los Muertos story about that, about the guy who goes out to the bar and drinks instead of staying home to build the little altar, which is called an ofrenda to his family members who are dead. And they come back and they haunt him. And I mean, on his way home from the bar, they show up in mass and terrify this guy almost to death. And
0: What were you doing out on our holiday? You should be honoring us. All right. Look, Lisa, we're going to take a quick break. We'll be right back, continuing the conversation on the history of Halloween when we come back. 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
1: I'm Deborah Valentine. Debris has been found in ocean waters off Nantucket Island that the U.S. Coast Guard confirms is that of a missing medevac traveling from Bermuda to Boston's Logan International.
2: A Canadian medical transport company, Latitude Air Ambulance, based in Ontario, has spoken out to several outlets to say the missing plane is one of theirs.
1: Fox's CB Cotton, search and rescue efforts continue. 6 people were aboard. President Trump speaking to a crowd of supporters in Ohio during his 32-day, 17-state midterm campaign swing. The president encouraging voters to maintain GOP majorities in Congress.
3: Radical left Democrats handed us the dark age of America, but we will quickly turn it into, and we already have, what we've done in a little more than a year and a half is incredible. We're the hottest country anywhere in the world.
1: Democrats are touting spiking inflation. 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
4: Your Sunday across the Miami Valley, a mostly sunny sky and a dry end to the weekend with highs in the lower 70s. I'm meteorologist Nick Dunn for WHIO.
5: You've told us that the most important thing about WHIO is the weather. 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
1: Welcome back to Coast to Coast AM. I hope you're enjoying our conversation with Lisa Morton about the history of Halloween. And it's perfect, Adam, that you play the candy song, because the reason why it is such a popular holiday for trick-or-treating is because 598 million pounds of candy, earning $1.9 billion in sales of candy sales, was reported in 2009, according to Lisa Morton's book, which is why it has become such a commercialized holiday. Almost probably $2 billion, over $2 billion in candy sales on due to the Halloween holiday. So that is a significant bump in merchandise and sales, and it's become monetized and commoditized like most things. But we will find out more about the historical reason and of this entire meaning. And let's go back to the history of it so that we can be focused on what it really, really means, that Halloween meaning, with Lisa Morton when we come back. You are listening to Coast AM, and you will also be experiencing Ghost to Ghost AM here on Coast to Coast the night before Halloween. So we'll check that out and hear your ghost stories that night as well. We'll be right back in just a minute.
2: Let me simplify this. Carnivora is a supplement made from a carnivorous plant, the Venus flytrap, turned into a pure liquid extract and capsules. That's the starting point. Now, why does that matter? I'm talking with the president of Carnivora, Deborah Alau. What makes this plant so unique?
3: That's a great question, George. The Venus flytrap is unique because it can digest insects while protecting its own cells from its digestive enzymes. This remarkable self-protection mechanism led Dr. Keller to believe that the plant possessed an advanced immune system.
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0: heard that this is a particular time of year where the, quote, veil is thin. What does that mean? And is there any truth to that?
1: Well, the Celts believed in this place called the Other World. And the Other World was where these mischievous creatures called the Shi lived. And they could only cross over into our world on the one night a year, on Samhain night, which was one of the reasons that Samhain was very scary, because these things might cross over and do these terrible, mischievous things. And there is a little bit of confusion between the Shi, who were these kind of malevolent fairies, and the spirits of the dead. It's possible that they may have almost been the same thing. So, there could certainly be something that is true in terms of ghost related to the whole connection with these creatures, the Shi.
0: Why this time of year? Did it have something to do with the solstice or winter, or what is the importance of it?
1: The Celts did reckon their big holidays by the solstice and the equinox. It's actually, mm-hmm. weirdly enough, in between the two. If you go back and compare the different calendars, because we changed from the Julian to the Gregorian and we lost a certain number of days, Samhain actually was halfway between the equinox and the solstice, exactly halfway. And it was a liminal time for them. It was this border between years and between seasons. Mm. In their mythology, they believed in a sort of father and mother gods who would enter this sort of crone cycle on Samhain. And then later on the other side of the calendar, which was Beltane, and that happened on May 1st, they would become youthful and beautiful again. So that was all part of their mythology, too, in regards to Samhain and the weird things that were happening, because it was a seasonal thing, and because it was a border between years.
0: Have you ever heard stories from some of these haunted attractions or these Halloween mazes or something of real apparitions or ghosts or something that's even scared the scaring?
1: I have, and I think the one that is probably the most common is the Queen Mary, which of course is supposed to be incredibly haunted and also host a yearly haunted attraction,
0: yes.
1: called Dark Harbor. Mm-hmm. And yeah, and I have certainly heard stories about things showing up in the haunt that should not have been there.
0: I've been there during that time. It's fabulous. They do a great job. And it is the place to be, too. I mean, it's definitely an attraction. There's so many great attractions around this time being celebrated. But the Queen Mary is haunted all year round, not just...
1: It is.
0: Yeah. But tell me, have you heard any specific stories?
1: Kind of this variants of the same stories you always hear at the Queen Mary. I mean, I love the stories of Jackie, who is supposed to be this little girl ghost who haunts the first class pool area, which is normally abandoned, but they do, I think, use part of it or take you by it in one of the Dark Harbor things. The Dark Harbor haunts are interesting because they really do use all the parts of the ship, and they take you through certain areas that you don't normally get to go through. And so I think Jackie has probably shown up in a few of the stories.
0: Yes. And I mean, we have right near the studio here, Universal Studios, and then they have the whole Halloween Horror Nights and a lot of the scariest times here. But I feel so bad for those actors because it's 100 degrees during the day and they're probably just dying right now.
1: Oh, no kidding. Yeah, I'm sure that may be the scariest part about all of it.
0: I know. Oh my God. Melting makeup and horrible costumes. I mean, they've got to be hot. But that's to kind of take all of the mystery out of it. At least it's at night and that's good, but it was still 90 degrees when I was driving in tonight. Do you think that those places are, I mean, what do you feel about those types of things and the celebration around Halloween?

0: Well, of course, I love Halloween, and I certainly do. I don't know that I believe it's a night that is going to be more active in some respects. I always laugh when I think about one of my favorite episodes of Buffy the Vampire Slayer was a Halloween episode when they said to her, "Well, aren't you working like double time or something tonight?" And she said, "No, it's the one night a year when I can take it easy. Nothing happens on Halloween." And I mean, I don't hear as many stories of hauntings happening right on Halloween as you might expect.
1: So when are those hauntings? And I would love to hear from our listeners too. I mean, have you got any great Halloween stories of a specific night, things that happen on Halloween night, or a time of year where something occurs? I would love to hear stories from our listeners, and we'll get to that after the break. But what about in terms of you? Have you ever had a specific story or something happen on Halloween?
0: Not on Halloween, no. And I wish I would.
1: What do you do Halloween night?
0: We have,
1: Nothing. I mean, no,
0: yeah, I
1: what
0: know
1: do you do?
0: we do a little tiny yard haunt in my house.
1: What's that?
0: A yard haunt is like a little miniature haunted attraction. We don't do like, a big professional thing with actors and all that, but we dress out. We do our yard up really fun with lots of skeletons and witches and pumpkins and all that. And we have like kids who come every year and their parents make them pose for photos with everything. And
1: Oh, very cool.
0: it's really cool and it's really fun.
1: You've got to do that. You're the author of Trick or Treat. I mean, you have to do that. Do you hand out candy?
0: We do hand out candy.
1: You do. It's now, are they the big bars or are they the regular small sizes?
0: I know. Every year I feel guilty and think I really should splurge and buy the big full-sized ones.
1: Oh my
0: And I don't.
1: goodness. Yeah, it's, I mean, it really does. So if you were to, what do you dress up as, or do you?
0: I don't dress up. And the reason I don't dress up is I'm kind of a perfectionist. And if I was going to do a costume, I would want it to be something really special and really well done. And I just don't have time during this season to create a really great costume because I'm so busy.
1: Right, but what would it be? I mean, would you do you agree with the whole concept of it?
0: I love it. I mean, I just. It, like I said, it's just not, I feel like it's something I'm not that good at, and I would want it to be really good. So I would just kind of constantly be like judging my own costume,
1: Oh,
0: which,
1: come
0: doesn't,
1: on.
0: I know, it sounds terrible.
1: Well, one of these days, somebody's got to come and bring you a costume because it's you. You're the probably the best person to have a costume on. What do you think about the Halloween stores and all of those things?
0: Oh, I'm a total junkie. I love them. I always try to go to like the spirit stores the instant they open. And they're also kind of professionally interesting for me though, because I like to see what the trends are that are popping up every year. What the new technologies are. I mean, it's fascinating to me that Spirit Halloween now sells home goods for all year round.
1: It's wow, more than a pop-up store. What about the candy? Like that statistic I read from your book about probably over $2 billion in sales a year for candy.
0: Well, and that was an old statistic.
1: Right.
0: I think what I just read for this year is candy was just part of it, but they were saying something like $13.5 billion this year in overall Halloween sales. Now, most of that was costuming, but it was also interesting that the average price that every American would spend on Halloween this year was $115. And I mean, that's amazing when, the economy is not in great shape right now, and yet people are putting money into this holiday.
1: But let's like think about that for a second. Why? Because we want to have something that we can culturally have fun with and be entertained and get a break from reality? Or do you really think it's a place to get your scare out?
0: I think it's about being entertained and having fun and do it well, you know, also a little bit of that. Ooh, let's do something scary on this one night, or let's be something we don't normally get to be on this one night.
1: Right. To really just have that time to, I mean, and also you've got the tricksters out that come out and, I don't know about where you are, but in LA, it's a definite, a lot of installations, a lot of activations out, a lot of parties, a lot of, nightclubs, great music. It's definitely a place to, in a big city, there's a lot going on.
0: Yeah. And I am in LA. So yeah, it's amazing. And I love seeing all the things that people do around here. It's fun because since we are in the heart of the film industry, a lot of people who do their own yards do these extraordinary things that involve special effects and music that's been written just for their haunt. And
1: yes.
0: I mean, it's just, it's so great to see.
1: It is so great. I didn't know you were in LA. Yes, it definitely becomes a, for all of the set designers and theatrical people and people in the industry here, it really is fun to drive around. There's the, what is known as Christmas Tree Lane gets really fun during Halloween as well. And that's just in like the Woodland Hills area. There's installations in Griffith Park and it's everywhere. And it does cause for celebration. But is there ever any real meaning behind invoking the dead or having an invocation or a demonic type of possession during that time? Have you ever heard of that happening?
0: Well, of course, that might depend on whether you are pagan or not. I mean, it is certainly a major serious holiday for people who are Wiccan or pagan in some other way. It is a night when they believe they can talk to their ancestors, talk to the dead. And so that's kind of a sacred religious thing for a lot of pagan people.
1: Tell me more about that.
0: It is one of their major Sabbaths, and that kind of derives from the old Celtic beliefs, and they celebrate it with that there actually are people who will do two very separate celebrations for Halloween if they're pagan. They may do this sort of standard, let's have a party, let's give candy to the kids, and then later on they will do something that's very solemn and honors their dead ancestors and honors the earth and all the various things that they might believe in terms of their pagan beliefs.
1: Is there a specific ritual that would be a pagan mystic ritual on Halloween to do?
0: It varies, I think, depending on what your particular form of paganism is. So it might be something like you get together with your group. You would maybe go out into a sacred space like a forest or even just your backyard because you want to be around nature. And, you would perhaps, you know, it, like I said, it varies wildly depending on the group. It could be something like lighting a candle because light and flame are very sacred. It could be just a group invocation of spirits.
1: And does that happen on specifically on the 31st?
0: Yeah, it is because it is Samhain.
1: Okay.
0: Yeah, so it takes place usually after dark on the October 31st.
1: So if there are many people doing that, that could definitely bring in that type of energy. Now, Dia de los Muertos is on the 28th, right, of October? So it's before the Halloween date, right?
0: It's actually after. Dia de los Muertos is celebrated in different ways throughout different parts of Mexico. Some places started on the 28th and carry it through, but it really is November 2nd, which is All Souls Day in the Catholic calendar.
1: Right.
0: So it might start on something like the 28th and end on the 2nd. And it typically is thought to end when the sun goes down on the 2nd. That's when the spirits that you might have called who have come to visit your house will turn around and go back to the spirit world.
1: Uh-huh. So now there's an altar that you mentioned that would be in place, right?
0: Yeah, that is called an ofrenda, and the ofrendas are built to honor your dead loved ones who you hope have come to visit you at your home. And so they will have things that those people would have loved, that you know that they would have loved, their favorite foods, their favorite drink, maybe a photograph of them. And it's just all about making them feel comfortable and welcome.
1: That's can be a celebration. It can also be sad, but to invite their spirit in and an honoring type of thing. So it's fascinating. You've got many different cultures and many different stories around this particular holiday, but they're all about this invoking of the dead. They seem to all have that theme. And that's what's so curious. So when we come back, we're going to take your calls about any specific stories you have around Halloween and seeing any type of spirits, any type of stories that you have that are supernatural and that can help us understand your experience of Halloween as well. So we'll put the numbers up and we will be right back with my guest, Lisa Morton, right after the break. 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
1: Today, we're speaking with Tyler Gorlock, who is very afraid of the dark.
2: Ah!
1: What happened?
2: I'm afraid of...
1: The dark?
2: Ah!
1: But it's not dark.
2: Ah!
1: I just said dark.
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1: Wait, you're also afraid of the word dark?
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5: Depend on it. Wreckage found. I'm Deborah Valentine, Fox News. Debris from a missing medevac plane en route from Bermuda to Logan International Airport has been discovered off the island of Nantucket, according to the U.S. Coast Guard. Air traffic control audio moments before the air ambulance was reported missing.
6: Roger, you said you're coming in the line. Is that what you said? Okay, you declare an emergency or no? You're coming in a little weak.
5: Two crew members, two medical workers, one patient, and another person were aboard. President Trump in Ohio Saturday, where he rallied voters ahead of the 2026 midterm elections in November. The president highlighting economic success under his administration, despite an underwhelming September jobs report.
7: It's just announced that under Republican leadership, incomes for hardworking Americans have soared to the highest level ever recorded.
5: Just 29,000 new jobs were added in September. The race for Ohio Senate seat is key to Republicans maintaining control of the upper chamber.
8: Polls show Republican John Husted is lagging behind Democrat Sherrod Brown. A poll from Marist shows Brown leading Husted by 8 percentage points, 51-43%. As a former senator, Brown does enjoy name recognition in this state, but voters I've spoken to say that's not necessarily a good thing. They point to Brown's loss in 2024 as proof that many folks have already rejected his record. Brown, meantime, has a new Substack post. He says, without fail, John has voted for special interests, pharma, crypto, Wall Street, and tax breaks for billionaires over those of middle-class people, with one objective, to increase value for shareholders. Husted has leaned into his alliance with the president, even as some GOP candidates have broken with some of the president's policies, like the war in Iran.
5: Fox's Madeline Rivera. 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
9: For your Sunday across the Miami Valley, a mostly sunny sky and a dry end to the weekend with highs in the lower 70s. I'm meteorologist Nick Dunn for WHIO.
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1: Welcome back to Coast AM. We are speaking with my guest, Lisa Morton, who is the author of the Bram Stoker award-winning book, Trick or Treat, A History of Halloween. We're going to come back when we, from the break, ask her a little bit more about maybe her earliest memory of Halloween and some of the other traditions, classic traditions, and what's practiced around the world for Halloween. 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I've been interviewing people for years and years, and the shows are definitely on there. Inspirationsongaia.com. Check out the Gaia show over there that I'm doing. And we will be right back with Lisa Morton right after the break. 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
1: Welcome back to Coast AM. I'm Lisa Garr, and we're talking about the wonderful Haunted Halloween coming up at the end of this month. It is just Halloween month, and our Ghost to Ghost show is coming up at the end of the month as well. And we're looking for your ghost stories. And tonight, we're also looking for your stories about your own take on Halloween, what you might know historically, and what some of your experiences or questions might be. So we are taking your calls tonight as well. Lisa Morton is my guest. And Lisa, I wanted to ask you around, we've talked a little bit about if it's a Catholic versus Celtic holiday, the pagan holiday, what about the rest of the world? What does the rest of the world do on Halloween? Different cultures.
7: Yeah, they don't. I mean, it has been incorporated in some odd ways into places. One of my favorite stories is there is a big amusement park in Hong Kong called Ocean Park, and they have been doing Halloween haunted mazes for decades, and you would probably walk through them and think, yeah, I've been through things like this. But a few years ago, they did a Halloween haunted maze that was based on the levels of Buddhist hell. And I thought that was incredible. That was one of the more interesting stories I've heard about, like Halloween meshing with something in the local culture.
1: Like, what does that mean, Buddhist hell?
7: The Buddhists believe in a number of different levels of hell, and each level of hell has its own demons and its own things going on. And so they actually did a haunted attraction where you walked through like you would walk through a regular haunted maze here at Universal or Knott's or whatever. But instead of seeing, you know, ghosts or skeletons or witches or something, you were seeing these recognizably Buddhist demons.
1: That's interesting. So you're kind of walking into different levels of your psyche in the meantime, right?
7: Yeah, that's a good way of putting it. And I thought that was so interesting because I kind of have been expecting for a long time that we would see more of that kind of thing, that we would see more of Halloween taking on the characteristics of places that it is finally being discovered in for the first time.
1: Yes, and that's, I mean, that or anywhere in, does Australia celebrate Halloween? Does anywhere in the Japan, anywhere else celebrate this particular holiday? Or is it really just specific to those places where it was kind of born?
7: Well, like I was mentioning before the break, it has caught on hugely in these places. Australia is a big one, and they didn't celebrate Halloween until maybe 10 years ago, and now it is really catching on down there. I have Australian friends who send me photographs every year of like the things happening in their neighborhoods, and it looks very much like our Halloween now. Places that it is expanding to. I love one story I heard about it being in mainland China, where they said that they talked to some young people who really loved Halloween, and they said one of the reasons they liked it was that it was way less scary than their own Hungry Ghost Festival.
1: So they have something similar.
7: And but that one actually kind of scares them. It has a little bit of the same feel of Dia de los Muertos, where your ancestors and your loved ones who have died are expected to return to your home for a few days. And I think some people obviously find that pretty unnerving for understandable reasons. And you asked about Japan. Japan has loved Halloween for a long time. And that should probably surprise no one because Japan loves things like costuming. Mm-hmm. They have like gigantic Halloween parades there of all kinds of people in costumes, especially children. They love dressing up their kids at Halloween, and it has become really huge there. I actually get sometimes people send me like newspaper clippings out of Japanese newspapers that apparently talk about my books, and of course I can't read the articles, so I just kind of have to take their word for it.
1: How long have you been doing this, Lisa, talking about and writing about Halloween?
7: Since I think 2003 at this
1: point. Wow.
7: Yeah, it's been a while, and I never stop researching it because it's just so fun, and the way it just keeps changing and going into new directions is so fun.
1: Do you think because it's about like the $13 billion industry that it'll keep morphing into more of a commercialized industry and let go of the historical, traditional aspects of it?
7: I actually don't. I have been asked that before, and I think if that was going to happen, it would have happened already.
1: What have you not been asked before around Halloween?
7: That's a good question. I can't immediately think of something.
1: It was a trick question.
7: Yes.
1: We do a little trick or treating. But there's you being the expert around this and having such an extensive knowledge around it. I think, are there any things that still fascinate you about the holiday or surprise you about Halloween?
7: Oh, yeah, just a lot of things. I still am very interested in like how the Catholic Church came in and converted the Celts, and how they sort of meshed Samhain with their own saint celebration. And I always have this fantasy about like somewhere deep in the Vatican are letters or something from like the 6th century that explain exactly how all of that worked. And I hope someday someone will unearth that material.
1: Is this different than All Saints Day, which is, we've talked a little bit about the Dia de los Muertos, but what about the Christian holiday, the All Saints Day?
7: All Saints Day was always kind of stayed, but it was celebrated with people would go to cemeteries. They would clean the graves of their loved ones. It was just kind of a nice way of honoring people that you cared about who had passed. And they might do the same kind of thing that you find with Dia de los Muertos, which is where they'd put out like somebody's favorite foods or drinks and hope that maybe their spirit would come and enjoy that for the evening.
1: But it is the day before or after Halloween. So is there any reason that the Roman Catholic Church would have chosen that day to have an All Saints Day, and then various traditions around the same time? Are they attempting to redefine Halloween?
7: Well, the reason that they chose that particular day, and by the way, the celebration of saints was originally in May. And the Catholic Church moved it, and they moved it about the same time their missionaries were going up to Ireland. So
1: what was the reason?
7: The reason was to co-opt Samhain.
1: Ah, exactly.
7: Because if they could, instead of stamping out Samhain, they said, hey, maybe we can bring it into our calendar in this way that they will want to continue to celebrate it, but now they'll start to celebrate it the way we want them to.
1: Got it. Very good. Okay. Let's see. Let's go to Lewis in Pennsylvania. Lewis has a question for us. Hey, Lewis, how's it going?
8: Hey, Lisa, thank you for taking my call. I just want to wish my friend Chloe a happy birthday.
1: All right.
8: My question for Lisa, I never heard this before. There's some holiday, I guess one's on March 24th, and there's another one on September 7th. It's called the Feast of the Beast. I never heard of it before. Maybe you can tell me more. Okay, thank you, guys.
1: Thanks. Lisa, have you ever heard of that?
7: The Feast of the Feast? Was
1: Feast
7: that
1: of the Beast.
7: Feast of the Beast. Oh, the Beast. Yeah. That's a new one on me. I don't know that one at all, but now I must find out more.
1: I know. It sounds like a great title. That sounds good. Let's go to our first-time caller, Mark in Pittsburgh. How's it going over there in Pittsburgh, Mark?
9: Oh, it's going very well, Lisa. And I want to say I'm a longtime listener, first-time caller.
1: All right. Welcome.
9: Thank you. I do want to say at some point I believe I will pick this book up because it sounds like an excellent resource booklet that most folks should have. But I have to be honest, I do not support Halloween. I served on our local school board some years ago, and I unsuccessfully tried to get it off of the official school calendar. Mm. And there are a ton of reasons, but I just think that this type of holiday, celebrating, invoking, and encouraging a child to go to a stranger's house one day out of the year and say, give me a trick or give me a treat. Now, every other day, we teach them to don't go to strangers, don't do anything negative, don't do anything bad. And it's just a contradiction that we do as parents. We're not going to even get into the demonic and evil spirits that it encourages folks to do. I don't think that there are any child in this world that deserves to be associated with a devil or a demon. And so I would love to get it off of the calendars of all the school districts in the country. I would love to get it out of all of the churches. Now, if it's something separate that folks want to participate in, you know, that's on them.
1: Sound like the right person for a school board, but it also feels like kids have got to have an outlet. They've got to have a way to express themselves or have this moment of, holiday related trickery.
9: But the way to do that is we don't do it where, for instance, I'm not going to even say the city because I'm not sure, but I know a couple of years they talked about it. It's an annual event where they set houses on fire.
1: That's not good. No, we do not encourage this. Yeah.
9: But what we do and what I attempted to do is to replace that day with a day of harvest, teaching our children about farming and about the harvest and about this time of the year. Where do we get our fresh fruits and vegetables? There are a lot of ways that we, this country, educators, can pivot off of the negativity that's associated with this particular holiday and make it a positive thing. Don't forget, too, that there are a ton of children who are hurt on this particular day. If it's not from the accidents and not wearing the proper costumes, I know here at one point they were, the hospitals were offering to X-ray their candy because they were so concerned about people putting things in the candy. You know, there's a ton of things that is so negative, and
1: you got to make it more of a fun holiday. And it definitely sounds like you're on the right place with small children, especially that they get scared, around some of these images, and that can definitely be frightening. But I like the fun part of Halloween. Do you agree with any of that, Lisa? What do you think about this? The things that go wrong sideways on Halloween?
7: Sure, that can happen with anything, I think. But one of the things that I would say about the idea of kids going up to these houses and so forth is it's also a way of interacting with your neighbors. And in so many of our cities, we have become so isolated, we don't even know the people who live next door to us. And I know when I was a kid and I would go out trick-or-treating, first of all, you felt really empowered as a kid because you were wearing a costume that probably represented something you really liked. And you were going up to your neighbors' houses and you would have an interaction with them, and they might compliment your costume and then they would give you candy. And you would end the night feeling really great, especially if you didn't eat all of your candy at once. And I actually feel kind of sorry for kids nowadays that they don't get that little moment of empowerment from this, because, even kids who do go out now for trick or treat have to go with their parents. And when I was a kid, we went with our friends. We went out with a group of our friends, and it was like your one night to feel really enabled and really empowered as a kid. And I think that actually was a good thing for kids.
1: We always go to the neighbor's house and watch the baseball game because it's always like World Series time during that time. And people have the games on in the background, and it is a bonding time in our neighborhood. And we don't go trick or treating anymore, but we definitely go and check out the game or say hi to neighbors, and we just know where to go. It's
7: right. Yeah.
1: Really nice of the neighbors to constantly let us in on Halloween. But it is a good chance to get to know people rather than staying isolated in your own box and get out there and meet people, talk with people, and have a good time. I think that's kind of important. Do you know anything specifically about the symbolism of the specific costumes? Like, is there, when they've come on with these, I guess the ghosts and the goblins and the witches and so forth, what about the black cats? Why do they get such a bad rap?
7: Well, of course, black cats go way back in terms of being symbols of bad luck and so forth. And I think that is all dates back to the whole idea that they were witches' familiars. And that probably came from the fact that these women who were accused of being witches had cats. Cats were useful home things that a lot of people had back then. And so they became associated with cats, and the whole superstition part of them was around even before Halloween. And I mean, I think it's unfortunate because I happen to own two black cats.
1: Mm-hmm.
7: They were
1: Of course
7: born
1: you
7: in
1: do.
7: My they were born in my backyard 2 years ago.
1: And, of course they did.
7: Yeah, exactly. And, you know, they're delightful. So
1: I'm a cat person. So I love them. All right. We're going to take another quick break. We'll be back with Lisa Morton. More of your questions when we come back after the break. And I also want to talk with you, Lisa, a little bit about your other book that's coming up. About the history of demonic possession. So that's more to come from Lisa Morton when we come back. 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
1: Fox News, I'm Deborah Valentine. Debris has been found in ocean waters off Nantucket Island that is suspected of being that of an air ambulance traveling from Bermuda to Boston's Logan International Airport.
2: The plane plummeted from 24,000 feet to 11,000 feet in just 3 minutes. 6 people are on board, including a patient and 2 medical workers.
1: Fox's Marianne Rafferty reporting. Search and rescue efforts continue. President Donald Trump took to the stage in Ohio for a high-stakes campaign rally at the Butler Vandalia Center in a Dayton suburb, asking voters.
3: For some reason, when I don't run, they draw 44% less people. So what I'm going to do is ask you to just pretend that I'm running.
1: The president's rally aims to boost the candidacies of U.S. Senator John Husted and gubernatorial candidate Vivek Ramaswamy 1 month ahead of the midterms. 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
4: Your Sunday across the Miami Valley, a mostly sunny sky and a dry end to the weekend with highs in the lower 70s. I'm meteorologist Nick Dunn for WHIO.
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1: Welcome back to Coast AM. My guest is Lisa Morton. You're listening to the Lisa Show here on Coast to Coast. Lisa, we got a bunch of callers calling with some fun questions. You ready for it?
2: Let's go.
1: All right. So let's go to Rick in Indiana. Rick, tell us about Halloween.
3: Well, I have a large collection of old Halloween memorabilia, a lot of stuff from Germany, but what I started collecting a lot were cards. Postcards became real popular during the early 20th century, I guess, 1900s. And a large portion of the cards are almost like Valentine cards. They depict ways of determining who a lady's future husband might be by looking over her shoulder in a mirror and his image will appear, or peeling an apple and it might spell out his name. And a lot of those images are depicted on postcards from around like 1920, 1915, 1920 in that era. And I just, it's kind of similar almost to a fall Valentine's Day, it seems like.
1: Huh. We talked about that a little bit at the beginning, but we didn't really. So the postcards have the word Halloween on them in some way, but they're about future husbands.
3: Yeah, they're Halloween cards. They'll say something about Halloween, but they'll depict the way of the superstitions of being able to depict who your future husband might be. And there's also a lot of like parties, like it shows like, you know, the bobbing for apples is a big thing. I was surprised because some of it seems to be about relationships, you know, as much as the,
1: which was a sign of the times.
3: Spiritual side.
1: Right, right. Exactly. So that was kind of a sign of the times, right? Lisa, you explained that a little earlier.
2: And this is definitely a man after my own heart, by the way, because I also collect the vintage postcards.
1: Awesome.
2: They are absolutely gorgeous. There were about 3,000 of them that were produced from around 1910 to about 1925. And he is absolutely right that many of them do show these quaint fortune-telling rituals where people would hope to discover the name of their future beloved. And they were things like you peel an apple, you throw the paring over your shoulder, and then you look to see if it forms an initial or a letter, or you set nuts in front of a fire and you name the nuts for like different suitors, and you wait to see which nut cracks or which nut just burns gently to ash. And these were really popular, and the cards are absolutely gorgeous. And I love them. I have about 150 myself.
1: And you've got a couple of them photographed in the book as well, Trick or Treat, which is really a great history of Halloween. All right, we're going to take another quick break, Lisa, and we're going to come back with our final segment with you and talk a little bit about the harvest season as well and take more callers. Lots of great questions coming in. We'll be right back. You're listening to Coast to Coast AM.

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0: Welcome back to Coast AM. I'm Lisa Garr. My guest is Lisa Morton. And by the way, that is her website as well as her name, lisamorton.com. Her book is called Trick or Treat. It is a history of Halloween and so many great stories in this book. It's really, though, the history of many different cultures and traditions coming together to form what we know today as a very commercialized holiday. But there's a lot of meaning behind it. Lisa, let's go back to the phones. Let's go to our East of the Rockies caller, Romwell from Baltimore, Maryland. Romwell, sorry about that. Hi, Romwell. Do you have a question for Lisa Morton?
1: Yes, I know I'm not crazy. When I was a kid, right, the official Halloween colors was just orange and black. When did they sneak purple in there? Well, my niece went to a Halloween party. She wore purple. And I'm like, well, okay. I had a debate with my sister, and she was like, well, I always remember purple as a Halloween color. I was like, no, that was never. When I was a kid back in the 90s, it was just orange and black. Now, every memorabilia, all labels, when you go to the store, everything is purple. I'm like, that wasn't a Halloween color. Now I feel like just some crazy old person.
0: What? Lisa, do you know anything about the significance of the colors?
2: Yeah, you are absolutely right. It was not always purple and green in there. It was, for decades, it was orange and black. And I have tried to figure out where this purple and green thing came from, and it was pretty recent. I started to get asked about it maybe 10 years ago. And I have heard people say that maybe it comes from the movie Hocus Pocus, which used some of those colors. But yeah, I'm not entirely sure where that comes from, but you are absolutely right about it being new.
0: Ah, got it. Let's go to our Utah caller, Clay in Utah. How's Utah tonight? Are you having a fall there yet?
3: Yeah, Utah's pretty nice. It's pretty nice. What I wanted to kind of bring up tonight was, since we're talking about Halloween, has anyone heard about the old hag syndrome?
0: Do tell.
3: Well, if anyone knows Coast to Coast, they know Art Bell.
0: Of course, of course.
3: And they know about the old hag syndrome. They know about shadow people.
0: Lisa, do you know about this?
2: I do.
3: I just wanted to bring it up.
0: Yes.
3: And keep it going. I mean, you guys are doing great.
0: Let's talk about it. Thanks so much for your call, Clay. So yeah, that actually is a great transition into what I wanted to talk with you about into this next book that you have about shadow people and the demonic possessions and so forth. This is the history of demonic possession is your next book coming up. What led you

0: to go into the history of that?
1: My favorite movie is The Exorcist.
0: Okay.
1: When I saw it when I was quite young, and it was the movie that made me realize I wanted to be a writer. And so I have always been interested in demonic possession, just mainly because of this movie. And a few years ago, when I was talking to my publisher about books I might like to do, I kind of brought that up in an offhanded way, and they said, oh wait, we love that. So I have been working on it for about the last year, and I am in the final stages of it now. It should be coming out next spring.
0: In writing a book like that, do you have experiences or notice any types of possessions or stories?
1: A lot of my friends were concerned about me writing a book like this. They were kind of doing the whole wait, you're opening yourself up to dark forces and be very cautious and so forth. I have to say things have gone incredibly well for me over the last year. So I have been lucky enough to, I think nothing terrible has come out of this. But it has been certainly a fascinating thing to learn about. It took me in some very unexpected directions. Some of it's very sad. Some of it's very funny, which I didn't really expect to find. And I think it will make for a very entertaining book.
0: Entertaining. Wouldn't associate that with demonic possession, actually. Is there a reason why you want to bring around the history of it? And what is some of the scariest cases that you have encountered?
1: The history of it, I think, helps us understand more about it. When we learn where it has come from and how it has changed, I think then we kind of get a better understanding of what's really at the heart of it. The earliest cases of demonic possession date all the way back to the ancient Mesopotamian civilizations, the Babylonians, the Assyrians, and with them, demonic possession was disease. You would be possessed by these demons and you would get sick. And if you wanted to get well, you had to bring in not a doctor. I mean, they actually did have sort of primitive doctors, but it was an exorcism to get you well again. And I think that kind of carries through in some weird ways to modern situations involving this, where we feel like if we can drive a demon out, we might be healthier. That kind of thing plays into a lot of contemporary things like certain religions. You see things like some of the fundamentalist churches where they will have a mass exorcism and people are rolling on the floor and talking in tongues and so forth. And yet afterwards, it's considered that they're in better shape than they were before.
0: What is that also known as a witch doctor?
1: That's a little bit different. I think a witch doctor is much more related to sort of, I don't want to say voodoo because that's kind of, voodoo is a very interesting practice and it is a religion. So a witch doctor is kind of, not maybe what you want to say about voodoo, but, yeah, it's, I think a witch doctor is almost like a goofy term that came up almost in popular culture things. I'm thinking of like songs, the witch doctor and that kind of thing. And
0: well, it's interesting. I mean, if you've ever had a virus, it feels like something has taken over your body, of course, and you want to get rid of it. And so that was the original, it could also be a mental illness.
1: Yeah, awesome. Absolutely. Mm-hmm. And it quite often was, but not always. I have found some really interesting things out about some of the very famous cases of demonic possession. I think a lot of people know the story of the nuns who were possessed at the French city of Loudun. There is a famous novel by Aldous Huxley based on that. There's a famous movie by Ken Russell called The Devils based on that. It was a situation in which about a dozen nuns in this convent all were possessed at the same time, and they blamed a priest who they claimed was actually a sorcerer. And they said that he had driven these demons into them, and they ended up burning the priest at the stake. So it's got elements of tragedy and elements mm-hmm. of horror and elements of what was really going on with these nuns. And I actually read that the mother superior of this convent wrote an autobiography and described what it was like. And her description is both very scary and a little bit revealing. I mean, she would say things like, I'm more possessed than the other sisters are.
0: It's a badge of honor type of thing.
1: Yeah, exactly. Mm. Or a competition. Mm. Because they were getting a lot of attention from mm-hmm. being possessed and from demonstrating these amazing things that people said they could do.
0: Like theater of the weird and strange, right?
1: Exactly right. Yeah.
0: Very popular. I mean, back in the days of the circuses and so forth, they would have the three-headed lady, and it would always be things like that that people would think were weird and obscure that would attract crowds and crowds of people before Coast to Coast.
1: Yeah, and indeed, they did attract crowds and crowds. And I have actually read descriptions of, there's a famous possession that occurred in England in the 16th century, and it was on this rural farm. And when people heard about this possession, so many people showed up at the rural farm that the landlord was afraid they were going to destroy the buildings.
0: That is definitely something that has it has probably happened. There's probably a lot of stories in which you found, but I didn't know that there was an actual history of demonic possession. And you go back into history and show how many different ways. I mean, could it ever be comedic, theatrical?
1: Oh, yes, mm-hmm. indeed it could. This same story of this gentleman in England who was possessed is actually fairly funny, because his possession started when he was at a big party, a big gathering. Mm-hmm. I think it was like a midsummer kind of thing in his little village in England. And he was upset with the fact that he was a bad dancer. Uh-huh. And he begged Satan to make him a great dancer. And after that, he was possessed, and people who saw him said that he was like the greatest dancer they'd ever seen.
0: Oh, wow. Well, worked for him. let's see here. We've got a couple of other callers here calling about the Halloween question. Sue from North Carolina. Sue, do you have a comment or question for Lisa Morton?
2: Yes. First of all, I was wondering, I don't know if you spoke of it yet, the word Halloween, where that derived from, you know, how it ended up, Halloween.
0: I haven't done that yet. Do you have any information on that?
1: Oh, sure, yeah. Right. I'll tell you exactly what it comes from, and it is a very weird sounding word. But it derives from the fact that hollow was an old English word for saints. And they used to start their celebrations at sundown the day before the actual event. So All Saints Day would start on October 31st, and it would start when the sun went down. So it was the night before the hollow celebration, the saints celebration, which meant it was at evening. So when you hear Halloween, it's actually an abbreviation of All Hallows Evening.
0: Ween meaning between the night and the day?
1: Ween is actually just a short version of the hollow. It's hollow and then E-E-N. E-E-N is an abbreviation of evening.
0: Got it. Right. So that is, that makes sense there. That's a beautiful question. Thank you so much. And is this the original spelling of it, or is there a different spelling of it?
1: There is, the original spelling of it had an apostrophe, between the two E's.
0: Being the Old English form of the word?
1: Actually, that was in use up until the middle of the 20th century. And the apostrophe was there because the V part of the evening word was missing.
0: Ah, and what origin is that? Is it Celtic? What is the origin of that word, the E?
1: Yeah, well, the een is actually just a short way of saying evening. And you can see that even in a lot of poetry, you know, where the poet wanted to rhyme evening with something that didn't quite rhyme with it. They would just abbreviate it and kind of leave that V out.
0: Well, thank you so much, Lisa. You've been a fountain of information for us tonight. A lot of great history of the Halloween. And the next book coming up, The History of Demonic Possession, we will have that will be out in another year, right? A little from now?
1: Next spring, yeah.
0: Next spring.
1: Yeah.
0: So you can find all of this out on her website, which is lisamorton.com. Thank you so much for joining me tonight.
1: Oh, thank you so much, Lisa. It's always fun to come on and talk to you and all of the great listeners.
0: Oh, yeah. Lots of great listeners here on Coast to Coast. All right. Well, we'll be back after the break with who is known as a ghost professor, John Kachuba. And we're going to talk with him after the break about shapeshifters and all sorts of fun things. We will be back. 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
1: Today we're speaking with Tyler Gorlock, who is very afraid of the dark.
2: Ah!
1: What happened?
2: I'm afraid of.
1: The dark?
2: Ah!
1: But it's not dark.
2: Ah!
1: I just said dark.
2: Ah!
1: Wait, you're also afraid of the word dark?
2: Stop it!
1: Okay, I guess the whole point here is to find a way to keep the lights on for you.
2: Summer storms were the worst. 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The house was dark.
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6: Wreckage found. I'm Deborah Valentine, Fox News. Debris from a missing medevac plane en route from Bermuda to Logan International Airport has been discovered off the island of Nantucket, according to the U.S. Coast Guard. Air traffic control audio moments before the air ambulance was reported missing.
7: Roger, you said you're coming in blind. Is that what you said? Okay, you declare an emergency or no? Okay, you're coming in a little weak.
6: Two crew members, two medical workers, one patient, and another person were aboard. President Trump in Ohio Saturday, where he rallied voters ahead of the 2026 midterm elections in November. The president highlighting economic success under his administration, despite an underwhelming September jobs report.
8: It's just announced that under Republican leadership, incomes for hardworking Americans have soared to the highest level ever recorded.
6: Just 29,000 new jobs were added in September. The race for Ohio Senate seat is key to Republicans maintaining control of the upper chamber.
9: Polls show Republican John Husted is lagging behind Democrat Sherrod Brown. A poll from Marist shows Brown leading Husted by 8 percentage points, 51-43%. As a former senator, Brown does enjoy name recognition in this state, but voters I've spoken to say that's not necessarily a good thing. They point to Brown's loss in 2024 as proof that many folks have already rejected his record. Brown, meantime, has a new Substack post. He says, without fail, John has voted for special interests, pharma, crypto, Wall Street, and tax breaks for billionaires over those of middle-class people, with one objective, to increase value for shareholders. Husted has leaned into his alliance with the president, even as some GOP candidates have broken with some of the president's policies, like the war in Iran.
6: Fox's Madeline Rivera. 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
10: For your Sunday across the Miami Valley, a mostly sunny sky and a dry end to the weekend with highs in the lower 70s. I'm meteorologist Nick Dunn for WHIO.
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1: Welcome back to Coast AM. I am Lisa Garr, and we are talking now about ghosts and ghost hunters. And maybe you've heard stories about ghost hunters who are curious about the appearance of a ghost or the story of the past body, maybe, that the ghost may have inhabited, which is always fascinating. But what about what John Kachuba, affectionately known as the Ghost Professor, talks about, which is why? Why do some people see ghosts and some don't? What are ghosts exactly? And where are they found in almost every culture? Some of the deeper mysteries around ghosts is what John is going to be talking about tonight. He's the author of 15 books, both fiction and nonfiction, including 5 exploring ghosts and ghost hunting books. His nonfiction book is called Shapeshifters, A History. We're doing a lot of great history tonight, so we will be back when we talk with John about the historical references of ghosts and ghost hunting. You're listening to Coast AM.
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1: Welcome back to Coast AM. My guest is John Kachuba, and he has written over 15 books, including many on exploring ghosts and ghost hunting and Shapeshifters, History, which was his 2020 Bram Stoker Award finalist. And tonight we're going to talk more about some of these investigations of more than 100 haunted locations that he has visited across the United States. And I'm curious, John, why do they call you the Ghost Professor? It's a great name.
7: Hello, Lisa.
1: Hello.
7: It's great to be on the show again. Well, I don't know. I think I take a sort of studied approach to ghost hunting. I'm not a wild, crazy kind of guy. I do have advanced degrees in creative writing, and I've taught at universities, and I do a lot of lecturing and that kind of thing too. So, I actually was a professor and a bodily professor, not a ghost professor.
1: Yeah. What made you change? A professor of what, by the way?
7: Creative writing.
1: Okay. And why ghosts? Why did you particularly start writing about ghosts?
7: I was always interested in ghosts, the paranormal, metaphysical subjects, ever since I was a child. I grew up in New England, Connecticut specifically. Mm. And, you know, I couldn't walk 20 yards without finding some old 18th century graveyard or 17th century graveyard, you know. And I was just fascinated by the stories of ghosts. And at one point, while I was living in Connecticut, I lived in a couple of different locations in the state. And at one point, I was living in Monroe, which is where Ed and Lorraine Warren lived. And your audience probably recognizes those names. I call them America's godmother and godfather of ghost hunting. I was doing some historical research, actually, at a location there called Dark Entry. And I was taking some pictures of these old abandoned cellar holes. And when I got the photos back from the developer, this was days when we used to actually use film, there was what looked like a face kind of materialized in one of these cellar holes. I said, "Oh, that's interesting." So I called the Warrens, and I didn't know them at all. I knew they were in my town. I just totally called them out of the blue. Yeah. And they were so generous and so gracious. They said, "Come to our house and we'll see what you have." And they literally lived, it turns out they literally were about probably less than 2 miles where I was living in Monroe.
1: Oh, perfect.
7: Yeah, it was. So I went in there and I sat down in the living room with them, the two of them, and I looked at those photos and they said, basically, "Oh yeah, ghosts." I said, "Oh, okay." Yeah, all right. The interesting thing though is then they pulled out an album of their own, a big photo album. And it was just of this one location, Dudleytown, where I had been. And they started flipping through the pages and go, "Yeah, see, here's an anomaly. Here's a ghost. Here's something." Holy cow. Mm-hmm. So I really got interested in it in terms of writing about it then. But the funny thing is that was quite a number of years before I actually did write my first ghost book, which was Ghost Hunting Ohio, which came out in 2004. Oh. So 22 years ago, and it's actually still in print, and a second edition is coming out this year. So
1: I'm from Ohio. So many great places there, that Chagrin Falls and all of those great places. Where specifically in Ohio were you ghost hunting?
7: Well, all over the state. I mean, I have two Ohio books, Ghost Hunting Ohio and Ghost Hunting Ohio On the Road Again. Mm-hmm. And those were part of a series called America's Haunted Road Trip. I also did Ghost Hunting Illinois in between those two, and then ended up editing the entire series for the publisher. So there's now maybe 14, 15 different states represented in that series. But I was all over the state. I lived in Cincinnati, but I went, I was everywhere.
1: And
7: with the two books.
1: Where did you find to be the most haunted?
7: Well, one of my favorite places is Athens, Ohio, where I was teaching at Ohio University there for 8 years. Mm-hmm. And a lot of people say Athens is like the most haunted location in the state. And I think it might be, the Athens Lunatic Asylum, which is now known as the Ridges and is part of Ohio University, has a real history of hauntings. And there's other buildings around the city that, had to do with underground railroads and ghosts there. There's the Moonville Tunnel, which is not too far away with its ghost conductor who was hit by a train, So there's just a lot of things just in that city.
1: Do you know why? I mean, have you ever studied why that would be on a grid or ley lines or any reason?
7: Yeah, it's interesting that you say ley lines, because that's what a lot of folks say, is that there are ley lines that sort of come together come together is the word, at Athens. Mm-hmm. And so that is an area of a lot of energy, apparently. maybe a portal. Actually, there was way back in the mid 19th century, there was a spiritualist temple there, which was very famous throughout America. People came in, there were to see instruments, you know, musical instruments floating around in the dark and hearing horns blaring and drums, you know, drums beating and all this stuff. And it was very successful. The Coons family were spiritualists. And this was, like I said, it was nationally known. And then it was struck by lightning and burnt to the ground.
1: Ah, wow.
7: So the people who were not believers said, our God, you know, we took care of this. You didn't like it. You
1: know, so. Right. Well, I mean, that's a good way of saying it. Yeah, ley lines are like spiritual meridians for the earth. There's crop right. circles on them, and they're energetic kind of vortexes, I guess, for...
7: Right, yeah, sort of magnetic lines.
1: Which is great.
7: I mean, the earth's got all this... there is all this electromagnetism in the earth already. So, yeah.
1: So is that what you think a ghost is?
7: You know, when I give my talks, I give a couple of different possibilities, and there's probably even more. One thing I really am interested in is I always say to people, I say, okay, if you've had anybody, a loved one, very close to you, somebody who passed away, and you go through this intense grieving process, and then maybe after a while you say, okay, it was your Uncle Joe. And you say, all right, well, now I have to go to Uncle Joe's apartment and clean it out and everything. Mm-hmm. And you feel like, okay, you can handle that now. So you unlock the door to your apartment and you go in there and you walk into the living room. There's Uncle Joe sitting in his favorite chair, you know, smoking his favorite cigar. And he kind of smiles at you and, you know, and then instantly is gone. And I've asked people in the audience, how many of them have had an experience like that with a loved one where they have seen somebody that was really close to them appear again? And you'd be surprised how many hands go up.
1: Wow.
7: So I say, okay, so what is the nature of that? You know, and I think there's a couple of explanations for that. One is that I sort of believe that there's energy between us as we live, and especially with loved ones. I don't think that energy, that connection necessarily goes away. I don't know where you go when you die, but I think there's a bond. I think the bond of love is pretty strong. And I think that under the right circumstances, you know, you might be able to literally call into being somebody that had passed away. In other words, it wasn't a hallucination, that you actually were able to mentally somehow call Uncle Joe into being for that moment or so.
1: Or will him. Indeed.
7: Yeah, yeah. And when I talk to people about this, I say, well, did it ever happen again? Everybody says, no, just one time. And I felt good, and I felt good about that. And so, you know, so it's kind of interesting. The only thing, though, is I wonder, too, if ghosts might not be entities actually from another dimension, and not necessarily dead people at all. You know, physicists tell us today that we live in a multiverse, right, with all these sort of levels. I don't want to say levels. It doesn't even make sense.
1: But dimensions.
7: Yeah, all these dimensions that are occurring, an infinite number of dimensions that are occurring all at the same time in the same place, which is really just hard to wrap your head around. Right?
1: Not really, though. I mean, why would we only have one dimension? I mean, as complex as this universe is, I doubt physics would let it stop at one.
7: Yeah.
1: You know?
7: Well, this isn't even like, you know, hoodoo science. This is quantum physics that's saying mm-hmm. this, not me, you know? And so if that's the case, can we under certain circumstances sort of literally bump up to another dimension for just a moment or so? And we see this entity and I go, a ghost. And on their side, they're looking into our dimension and they're saying, a ghost.
1: Oh, right. But isn't that what dreams are? Dreams are going into another dimension in terms of getting the conscious analytical mind offline, then the ego offline, and then you go into the subconscious, and then maybe we dip into other dimensions in that subconscious because we're not monitoring it so much.
7: Right.
1: People often say, oh, I had a dream about this lost loved one or a premonition or something. Who's to say that another word for dreaming isn't dimension surfing?
7: Right. And you have people that are able to experience out-of-body experiences as well when they dream and actually go to another place, you know, which is a pretty incredible phenomenon.
1: I did that in the near-death experience I had. I was in a, felt like a place, but it was really all an interconnected
7: space of being.
1: Mm-hmm.
7: Yeah, it's amazing. So, I mean, so those are some possibilities. The other one is just the standard that, you know, a ghost is whatever energy or soul or spirit, whatever you want to call it, that that's left when we die is still there, you know. And some people are able to contact it and connect to it or not. I mean, if we know that everything is energy. So when we die, what happens to the energy that's us? Right. I mean, some of it is literally pushing up daisies. Some of it just becomes carbon atoms, right? But what about, you know, is it possible that maybe our consciousness, we were talking about that just now, that maybe our consciousness or a little sliver of it goes somewhere else, and that maybe that is what a ghost might be?
1: Stays instead of going somewhere.
7: It stays. Right.
1: And then when that consciousness of that human, that was a human soul, comes in connection with our yearning, which is also known as the grieving process, where we want that connection again, or we want that last conversation, or we want that touch. When those two energetic frequencies align, they get closer and closer and closer. And sure, that would make sense, right?
7: Yeah. And you know, as you mentioned, you said frequency. And if you ever go to like a spiritualist, capital S, a spiritualist service, I'm not a spiritualist, but I've been to several of their services. One thing they do, you go in and their services are pretty much just like a standard kind of Christian service. You know, you'd recognize some of the hymns and the prayers or whatever. But then at the end, it gets very energetic and somebody will take the platform, as they say, and it's a medium and they'll be walking back and forth up, you know, again, and raising the frequency in the room. And what they believe is that if they can raise the frequency to higher levels, that the spirits in Summerland, which is what they call their heaven, are coming down. They're lowering their frequency.
1: Right.
7: So at some point, these frequencies meet. And that's where you have the contact. And that's when the medium starts saying, okay, I'm getting a voice, you know, telling me, is there a Bob in the room? And Bob, you know, your wife says she's fine or whatever. That's because the people in the congregation have raised the frequency and the spirits have lowered the frequency, and then they come together.
1: I've often thought that's the case. Exactly. Or when you, it says that when you think of someone, it keeps their memory alive. Well, it's really keeping their frequency close to you because you're constantly sending that vibrational frequency out there. Do you think that this is true for all cultures around the world? That there are other, you know, cultures in the Asian countries and in the South American countries? I mean, do all cultures believe or have ghost contexts?
7: I think all cultures have ghosts, an afterlife and ghosts, simply because, you know, we all die, right? And so you want to know what goes on. There's all this curiosity about it.
1: Right.
7: And as we've just been saying, there's, you know, you don't want to lose anybody close to you or anything either. So there's that. I have a Vietnamese daughter-in-law, And I've been to her parents' house in Vietnam. And of course, she lives in America now with my son. But they always have little altars in their home to their ancestors. And not just Vietnam, but that's, you know, ancestor worship is pretty much common in a lot of Asian countries.
1: Yes.
7: And they believe that there's a connection. I mean, they have to put out, you know, offering every day and make sure candles are lit every day. And if you don't, you're going to incur some bad juju in a way.
1: Right.
7: From your ancestors.
1: Traditional, I mean, it's carried down generation after generation through culture and stories and tradition. And those things are very strong. They're superstitions or whatever they are, but they are non-negotiable. Absolutely.
7: Right.
1: And I think there's something to be said for that. And when you hold on to something that many traditions or generations, it's going to cause a frequency that could solidify. So let's come back with John Kachuba when we come back after the break. 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
1: News. I'm Deborah Valentine. Search and rescue continues after a medevac flight from Bermuda to Logan International Airport in Boston dropped off the radar off Nantucket Island. Fox's Marion Rafferty.
2: The plane plummeted from 24,000 feet to 11,000 feet in just 3 minutes.
1: 6 people were aboard. The Coast Guard confirms spotting a debris field. President Donald Trump speaking on the administration's record-setting numbers at a rally held in Ohio ahead of the midterms.
3: It was just announced that under Republican leadership, incomes for hardworking Americans have soared to the highest level ever recorded.
1: The president aiming to boost the Ohio candidacies of U.S. Senator John Husted and gubernatorial candidate Vivek Ramaswamy 1 month ahead of the midterm elections. 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
4: Your Sunday across the Miami Valley, a mostly sunny sky and a dry end to the weekend with highs in the lower 70s. I'm meteorologist Nick Dunn for WHIO.
5: 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It's called Miami Valley's Morning News, and it's all news, all weather, and all traffic, all morning long. 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

0: Welcome back to Coast AM. My guest is John Kachuba. He is known as the Ghost Professor. He's actually a professor and has written books, the recent one, over 15 of them. The most recent one is Shapeshifters, A History. And I have yet to talk about that, but I was on the topic of ghosts. And we were talking before the break about what ghosts are and the vibrational frequency. But more so, I was looking for the history of ghosts around the world. What do you see historically in various cultures that are specifically talking about ghosts?
1: Well, I'm not certain what your question is exactly, but
0: historically, in what ways do you see the text and the expression of ghosts in various cultures around the world? We were talking a little bit about the Asian culture being more of a setting up ways so that you don't have the evil spirits coming in and so forth. But what about in other cultures around the world? You've got the various cultures, South America and everywhere else. Yeah, specifically.
1: Yeah. Well, yeah, we touched a little bit on some of the Asian cultures, but one culture that I like particularly, and it is not my heritage, but I really kind of fell in love with the whole idea, the ritual of it, is the Day of Dead, Dia de los Muertos. Mm-hmm. I took a small group of 8 people down to Oaxaca, Mexico, mm-hmm. maybe 10, 12 years ago now. During that festival, just a couple days before it actually began to walk.

0: November, that the spirits return. You know, on one day it's the adults, another day it's children's. And so they make these beautiful ofrendas, they call them, altars in their home, in businesses, everywhere. And they decorate them with, you know, flowers and food, the favorite food of their loved ones that passed on. If it was a memorial to that Uncle Joe again that I talked about, they might have some of his favorite cigars on the altar, you know. And the belief is that the spirits do come back for a short time to visit with their family, and so you have to be hospitable towards them, you know. But unlike some of the other cultures that had that kind of belief about being hospitable to returning spirits, there's nothing in the Day of the Dead that says, well, if you don't, you know, you might suffer some calamity or something, which is kind of true in the Asian culture. And that's all year round. You
1: right.
0: know, you have to take care of your ancestors all year round or else, you know.
1: Right.
0: So.
1: Right. But, there's a consequence there if you don't.
0: Yeah, it's there. And I remember like my Sicilian grandmother used to have in her basement of her home, which was actually, she actually lives in the basement. It's a long story.
1: But you must have liked it there.
0: Yeah. But she had this big brass rack of, you know, vigil lights, like you would see in a church, you know, like three-tier vigil lights. And she always lit them for like her ancestors. And those lights were always burning, you know, and she would say, I know you don't let those lights go out. I'm like, okay, well, why not, Grandma? I don't want to know. I don't let them out.
1: Ah, interesting. I'm curious to know your experience as a professor and how many years have you been writing about this, about ghost hunting and in your professional life? How long?
0: Yeah, well, so I said my first ghost book came out in 2004. So I've been writing about ghosts and shapeshifters and everything since that time. I mean, I've been a writer for longer than that, but the paranormal, metaphysical subject matter really came into focus for me like in 2004, and I've been following it up pretty much ever since. Shapeshifters came out in 2020.
1: Yeah. So in your experience, has the audience changed?
0: I don't think so. I don't think the audience has changed, but I think we all have an interest in this. A lot of people don't want to admit it. And I think that's what's changed is that people are more willing to talk about ghosts and the paranormal. And a lot of that has to do with the television programs, you know, Ghost Hunters being the first.
1: Right.
0: And all the ones that came out after that, because essentially they were saying it's okay to talk about this. You're not crazy. And so I give a lot of talks in libraries and universities and on shows like yours, you know, and they weren't around.
1: No. I remember, I mean, I think James Van Praagh, who's the amazing medium, had a TV show, and he was one of the very beginning. This was probably 10 years ago, and it was a big deal. It didn't last very long because there, you know, wasn't an appetite for it well, maybe there was, but who knows. And now there seems to be more and more people that are curious about the topic. And sure, maybe it has to do with social media and making it more of a narrative, a popular topic to find out how many people are truly curious about it. But I'm just curious from your perspective and classrooms and audiences and book audiences, if you've noticed that the people who are interested in the subject matter have increased, changed, just curious.
0: What was the last part? That they've what?
1: Has it increased in size with the audience or has it changed? It was just a curious question. Yeah.
0: Oh, yeah. No, I mean, there's a lot more interest in it. And some of it is, you know, less serious. Not everybody is seriously like saying trying to connect with spirits. A lot of them are doing it now as kind of a lark, You know, I mean, how many places have ghost tours and ghost walks?

0: Oh my goodness. But you know, I've been on some great historical ghost tours. Like I learn about famines and plagues and you know, storms that wiped out areas that I would have never known about had I not gone on. I love the ghost tours. They're very historical.
1: Right. And so that's the approach that I take too, because I also write historical fiction and things like that as well, historical nonfiction too. So when I write my ghost books, I try to find out what the history of the place is or the people that might be involved, you know. I mean, one of my ghost books was even used in a local elementary school in Athens, Ohio, where I was teaching at OU. And they used it as kind of a social studies book because, you know, you say to kids, well, we're going to study history now. And they go, oh, really? You know, they say, well, let me tell you a ghost story. Oh, okay. Tell me a ghost story.
0: That's exciting.
1: And it's based on history.
0: That's a great way to teach. So do you think that the ghosts stay in that particular area forever in, say, Athens, Ohio?
1: I don't know. I mean, you know, there's certainly history of ghosts around the world that have been seen, like, apparently over centuries, the same kind of ghost, right? Especially in England, you hear about some ghost in a castle that walks down carrying his head in his arms or something, mm-hmm. you know?
0: Right.
1: And everybody has seen this for years. But I think that if we think that ghosts might just be some form of energy, well, you can't create nor destroy energy, but it can transform into something else, another form of energy. Mm. And so I think maybe at some point, ghosts kind of literally wear out, you know, and their energy becomes something else, some other form of energy. Like I say, maybe they go back to pushing up daisies, really. Mm-hmm. So, yeah, I think so. I don't think ghosts are permanent.
0: Do you think they can physically hurt you or come into form? I mean, move objects, turn on and off electricity. Have you ever seen that yourself?
1: Yes, that's interesting. So, well, yeah, I have. So I have never been, you know, harmed or anything in an investigation. I know people who have said, I've been scratched, I've been pushed, you know. And they may even have scratch marks on their back or their arm or something. But I'm a little bit of a skeptic, and I say, well, we're walking around in a dark attic, you know, you could have easily gotten scratched by something without it being a ghost. But, I don't know. I think that there's, there can be some kind of contact. You mentioned like moving objects.
0: Mm-hmm.
1: So I was investigating a place in Brooksville, Florida called the May Stringer House. And it was the home of a physician, 19th century home. And you know, in those days, a lot of times the hospital was a doctor's office, was his house. You know, there wasn't even a lot of hospitals.
0: Right.
1: And so this doctor was treating patients in his house and everything else. And his wife died in the house giving birth, and she died in childbirth. The child survived. The child was a girl, and she died when she was 3 years old from some childhood disease that we now can cure, yellow fever or, you know, whatever, which you couldn't cure in those days. But anyway, the house itself now is a historical museum. And the people that run it, that are supervisors there, have always said that this place is haunted. You know, things move around and all that. So they asked me to come down to an investigation, and I did. And I was there all night with another guy from the local area, the two of us, and one of the people from the house. And nothing happened, right? But as we were leaving, we spent all night long, and the supervisor from the home said, oh, I can't believe this. There's so much activity going on. As soon as we bring people in
0: to investigate,
1: it all stops, right? Mm-hmm. So we said, okay, it's a bust. You know, you can't, ghosts don't perform on demand, you know? So, all right, we'll forget it. So we packed up what gear we had, which wasn't much, cameras and that kind of thing.
0: Okay.
1: We started going out through the kitchen, which was furnished with antique furniture, pot-bellied stove, all that kind of stuff. And on this stove, this old pot-bellied stove, it was like a, it was a wood-burning stove, and it was like this big metal disc that had kind of a hook on it. And the hook was like a metal rod, wrought iron rod that was, I don't know, maybe 18 inches long and probably weighed about a pound. And the idea is when the stove got too hot to touch, you know, you'd use this rod to lift up that lid so you can throw more firewood in there and they can slam it down again. Well, as we walked by, just as we're walking out, all of a sudden, the three of us were walking in single file with one flashlight because we were not very well prepared, very prepared ghost hunters that night. So we're literally belly to belly. But as we were walking out, I saw the corner of my eye in the flashlight, this rod lifted up, right? And I mean, it lifted up quickly and rose up and did a 180. This is about 18 inches long metal, and it slammed down on the metal surface of that stove. It just went, you know, bam.
0: Ooh.
1: And it just actually knocked, it came off the hook, came off the lid and landed on the floor. And all three of us saw it. We all stayed because you couldn't miss it. I mean, it happened
0: right
1: just
0: there.
1: As we were in front of it. Right. Just as we were in front of it. And so, you know, the person that was the supervisor of the home said, the ghost was a little girl named Lily. And they said, well, Lily didn't want to show up, but she's saying goodbye, you know. So there's something there where what we experienced defied all the laws of physics that I know. You know, a piece of metal that big doesn't just jump up on its own and flip over.
0: Yeah. Right. No, it doesn't. Yeah.
1: That's, yeah.
0: So you've gotten to see those types of things and mm-hmm. experience those things. And I know that our listeners have as well. So we get to hear a little bit from them after the break. Yeah. But so have you ever seen or experienced or know why a ghost would be able to create movement like that at the same time, walk through walls or fly or defy, you know, all these different things.
1: Right.
0: If it's energy.
1: The $1 million question.
0: Yeah.
1: The $1 million question is what ghosts are capable of doing, right?
0: Anything energy is capable of doing, I guess.
1: Yeah. And I've been on investigations where, like I said, well, this one and other ones where I've seen objects move. I mean, very clearly move, not like, oh, I think that candle just flickered. No, you know, things that like rolled across the floor or something or whatever. And without sort of explanation. But yeah, to your point, people will say, well, you know, it just came through the wall. Like, well, all right. I don't know how that happens.
0: Right.
1: I don't know. I don't know the physics of being a ghost, you know.
0: But it's interesting. I'm so curious, though, about your book, Shapeshifters, and if we could talk a little bit about what is a shapeshifter in your opinion.
1: Yeah.
0: And what is the history of them? That's fascinating.
1: So the sort of the simple definition of a shapeshifter is a person who can transform themselves into something else, usually an animal, and then back into their own human form, and they can do that at will. But truthfully, a real shapeshifter can shapeshift into another human, another person.
0: Mm-hmm.
1: They can also shapeshift into an inanimate object. You look at Japanese folklore, ghost lore, and there's a million shapeshifters that transform themselves into things like a broom, or a lantern, and like, why would you do that? I don't know why, but
0: I wonder
1: they
0: if
1: do.
0: It's intentional or not, or
1: whatever reason. Right. So yeah, well, that's the other thing too. In history, especially in folklore, there are unintentional shapeshifters, right? There are people that you read about that are cursed by the gods or by a sorcerer or something. And now they, you know, they can't help the transformation. It just happens.
0: Right. I have a really good shapeshifter story I'm going to share after the break because I witnessed one myself and it was fascinating. scared the heck out of me at the time, but now I'd love to know and understand a little bit more about it. So we'll do that after the break. If you'll hang on with me, my guest is John Kachuba, and his website is the same, johnkachuba.com. You can chat with him on that website there and reach him there. We will be right back. You're listening to Coast to Coast AM.

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8: A debris field spotted. I'm Deborah Valentine, Fox News. A search is still underway for a missing Boston-bound medical plane. Fox's Marianne Rafferty reports.
9: The Coast Guard has found debris from a medical transport plane that vanished off Massachusetts coast. The search is still ongoing for its 6 passengers. The FAA says it lost contact with the aircraft early Saturday morning near Nantucket. It was headed to Boston from Bermuda. The plane plummeted from 24,000 feet to 11,000 feet in just 3 minutes.
8: The Massachusetts Port Authority released a statement saying their thoughts are with those on board and their loved ones as the search continues. President Trump rallying in Ohio on Saturday in support of Republican candidates ahead of the midterms, including Ohio GOP Senator John Husted and gubernatorial candidate Vivek Ramaswamy. The president accuses the media of negative reporting on his tariffs.
10: A word that's made our country rich. A word that I said, it's my favorite word in the whole dictionary. And the fake news killed me. They kill me. I said, this is my favorite word. The word is tariff.
8: Central to Democratic campaigning messaging is spiking inflation under the Trump administration. Cornell University's president, Michael Kotlikoff, is responding to the closing of a 2024 investigation into allegations by a former female student that she was gang-raped by 7 members of the Chi Phi fraternity.
11: I want to acknowledge something that can be difficult for an institution to say. We don't have all the answers, but we are committed to investigating and finding the answers our community deserves.
8: The Tompkins County DA says there was not enough evidence to prove Jane Doe's case, forcing it closed. New York's governor has appointed the state's attorney general as a special prosecutor to lead a criminal investigation into the alleged incident. 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
12: Your Sunday across the Miami Valley, a mostly sunny sky and a dry end to the weekend with highs in the lower 70s. I'm meteorologist Nick Dunn for WHIO.
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0: 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That means you're never more than 15 minutes away from the latest weekend weather. 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
1: 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It's all on there for you. And you can find out about how to submit your ghost stories too on Ghost to Ghost coming up October 30th with George Nori. All right, we will be right back with my guest, John Kachuba. And we're going to talk more about ghosts, Dracula, and more. We will be right back. This is Lisa Garr. 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
2: All right, let's start here because this one sounds almost unbelievable. Carnivora is actually a pure extract made from the Venus flytrap plant. Yes, that Venus flytrap. I'm joined by the president of Carnivora, Deborah Lau. So how does a plant like that end up in a supplement?
3: Good question. It goes back to research in Europe in the 1970s. Dr. Keller discovered that compounds in the Venus flytrap could interact with abnormal cells and support immune function.
4: So this isn't folklore. 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
1: Welcome back to Coast AM. I'm Lisa Garr, and we're talking with ghost hunter and professor, ghost professor John Kachuba, and also author of the book Shapeshifters. We were talking a little bit about that before the break, of somebody who can transform themselves consciously or unconsciously. John, do you think that they could do it without knowing?
9: Yeah, I think so. I think if you read a lot of the folklore and everything, that happens. But again, it's usually those kind of situations are usually a result of somebody putting a curse or a hex on somebody, you know. The standard shapeshifter that we all kind of know and love are capable of doing it themselves. They have that power to do it, you know.
1: What are some of the really, popular shapeshifters. Oh, I'm sorry to interrupt you there.
9: I really expanded the definition of shapeshifter, though. I mean, when you think of a shapeshifter, I think everybody thinks, oh, yeah, werewolf. You know, that's kind of like the quintessential shapeshifter. We all know that one. Vampires, maybe something like that, too. But what I discovered, Lisa, in doing my research, and by the way, I was in like 8 different countries in Europe and a couple of Asia to do the research on this book. What I found was that almost every culture, and I even go out on a limb and say every culture in the world has some kind of a shapeshifter character in its history or folklore or mythology or religion or popular culture or actual experiences. And they go way back. Like the very first kind of visual image of what people think might be a shapeshifter is a Neolithic era cave painting that shows what looks like kind of a deer standing on its hind legs. But if you notice, instead of having hooves, it has what looks like fingers and toes. And the eyes are dead center like ours instead of the side of the head like deer normally have. Mm. And anthropologists say this represents a shaman transforming into a deer. And it was part of what they call hunter magic, you know, kind of rituals designed to help hunters better get their prey. So these things have been around forever. Mm-hmm. And the number of them, the type of them is just, I just barely scratched the surface in the book.
1: Oh, yeah. I mean, I think that I'd love to know a little bit more about what would the psychology of a shapeshifter be, and how can someone become a shapeshifter? Or is it something that you have to kind of learn or want?
9: Yeah. Well, you know, it's interesting that you asked about the psychology, because I think that part of the reason why shapeshifters are so popular is that they represent transformation. They represent change, right? Mm-hmm. So if you were, let's look at Halloween. This isn't quite shapeshifting, but in a way it sort of is. If you're a kid that gets bullied all the time and knocked down in the playground, it's a good chance that at Halloween, you're going to wear a Superman costume. Mm-hmm. Right?
1: Right, because, right. Alter ego. Mm-hmm.
9: Yeah, because something is missing. You're not strong, you know, so you're going to be Superman. I think what the shapeshifter represents is the sort of something that's lacking in us. That we say, boy, you know, if only I could do this or be this way or look this way, you know, if I can change, if I can transform myself, that'd be awesome. So I think that's part of it. The other thing is kind of the darker side is that a shapeshifter is one who basically throws off all the constraints of morality, religion, law, you know, all the things that kind of hold you. All the social norms that hold you in place. So you can become a wolf and run out and howl at the moon and, you know, and inside of us, we all have that to some degree. Now, most of us don't act it out. And it's probably a good thing. But, I think the shapeshifter gives us a chance to vicariously experience that. Especially like in novels or movies. I mean, why are they so popular in popular culture? Hmm. I think because we're attracted to them for those reasons. Like, you know, it's on a subconscious level. We don't go to a werewolf movie thinking, yeah, I want to see what a werewolf's like because that's what I want to do.
1: Well, I mean, yeah. Angels can be shapeshifters. And I hear all the time about this person appeared and saved my life or... I mean, you hear that all the time. Could they shapeshift into humans, temporarily save people?
9: Even in the Bible, there are stories of people, usually men, appearing to people in the Bible. And, they look like human beings, but then it turns out they reveal themselves as angels, you know. So That, I mean, it's just a fascinating thing. The book was probably my favorite book to write out of all the books that I have. And I'd like to even maybe do another one.
1: Yeah, I did think I saw somebody shapeshift right in front of me. And it did scare me because I was talking to the person, very, very, very tall person, and their face turned into first a little boy and then one that looked like an alien and then back to their face. And it was as if they turned the head to the left and it was the little boy and turned the head to the right and it was the alien and then back to the front. And it happened in a conversation and it was so scary to me that I stopped talking to the person and I just kind of walked away. I don't even know what we were talking about any longer, but that was the last communication I had with that person. And I really don't know that it was my imagination because we were in an office building and it was the strangest thing, but I wouldn't have put it past that person to have been some form of the dark arts, you know? And
9: I could tell you there's in my book, I have a story about a man in Ohio named Guy Savelli. He's no longer with us, but Guy was this martial arts master in like 14 different kinds of martial arts.
1: Wow.
9: But he also was doing a lot of mind control and ESP stuff and remote viewing and all this. In fact, he worked with Navy SEALs and some other kind of elite military units here in the United States, training them to be able to do like remote viewing. There was a book that became a movie called, I think The Men That Stare at Goats.
1: Yes, yes.
9: Yeah. And that was partly based on his work too. He was part of some of that. And he said that there was a goat like outside a building. And he didn't see it. The building had no windows or anything else. And he was just inside. And that goat was like 50 yards away. And he just concentrated on it, was able to knock it down, right? Mm-hmm. But here's the thing. So I interviewed one of his students, one of his martial arts students. And the student told me this story. He said that he and Guy were in a bar. They were just hanging out, minding their own business. And some drunk, you know, a couple of sheets to the wind, came up to Savelli, Guy Savelli, and for no apparent reason, just got in his face, you know, hey, I don't like the way you look or whatever. And the student said, I've never seen anything like it. He said, Savelli just stood up, just turned around and just kind of looked at the guy. He said, and then he said, John, I don't know. He said, I looked at Guy's face, and this is funny, Lisa, because talking about his face. And he said, I don't know what was going on, but I wasn't seeing a face anymore. I was seeing like a tiger. And the junk just kind of backed off like, hey, okay, all right, man, all right, I'm good. And he backed away, and Savelli sat down again.
1: Uh-huh.
9: So, you know, what was that?
1: Yeah.
9: You know, what was that? I mean, I don't know.
1: I mean, there's definitely possibility that you could embody something different than yourself. And
9: right.
1: I mean, I would say consciously or unconsciously. And
9: right.
1: It goes along with what you were talking about with ghost physics. Right?
9: Yeah. Yeah, I think so. Yeah. And in the book, I talk about two classifications, which I just named them, but I call them external or internal shapeshifters. And the external is the one that's obvious. You know, suddenly somebody turns into a wolf. You know, you see hair grow on their body. They grow claws and fangs, you know, the whole bit. Okay. But then I start thinking about some people like Ted Bundy and some of these serial killer kind of people that, for all practical purposes, when you saw them, when you met them, they were like Ted Bundy actually was always described as a clean cut kind of young guy that would help an old lady take her groceries into the house and all that stuff, right? But he was a serial killer. And so there was something inside him that was a shift,
1: right,
9: from what is normal, but you don't see it, you know.
1: Well, the ultimate shapeshifter would be Dracula, and yeah. You write about him, and I think, did you visit the home of the castle, the Dracula castle?
9: But yeah, I did. So yeah, I was in Romania, and I visited those various sites, which, you know, for clarification, I mean, Dracula, of course, is a fictional character, right? We know that. But he was kind of based on a Wallachian prince of the 15th century named Vlad Tepes, and nicknamed Vlad the Impaler, because that was his favorite way of getting rid of people, impaling them on a post, you know, just not a good way to go.
1: This is what Bundy did. Same type of person, but what century did Vlad exist in?
9: Yeah, 16th, 17th, mm-hmm. A while back. But, you know, to be fair to Vlad, too, he probably wasn't any more ruthless than a lot of medieval princes of his time, you know. Mm-hmm. Mm-hmm. But the thing is that all these sites now that are associated with Vlad, like his one of his palaces is, you know, Bran Castle is supposed to be the model for the Dracula Castle that Bram Stoker wrote about. So a lot of the sites in Romania are based on what Bram Stoker wrote when he wrote Dracula. And Stoker never came to Romania, which is kind of interesting. He never visited the country at all. But here's the interesting thing. I went to the tomb of Vlad, who actually, after a while, there were legends that grew up about him that, well, he must have been a vampire or a werewolf or something to be so awful like this, you know? But his tomb is on this, it's a little tiny island. It's probably like an acre in the middle of a lake. And there's a causeway that you can walk out from shore to it. And it, right in it is this Orthodox chapel. Well, that's beautiful, but it's tiny. I mean, it's tiny, tiny. Right? And his grave is in there. So there's a slab. There's pictures in my book of this, too. Mm-hmm. There's a stone slab on the floor, and that's marked as the grave of Vlad. But apparently, sometime back in like the 1930s, some archaeologists, for whatever reason, opened the grave, and it was empty. So, so it makes you think like, oh, wait a minute.
1: There's either a grave robber or, yeah.
9: Right. Why is it empty? So,
1: well, I mean, there's so much around that particular phenomenon. I mean, you say that it was based loosely on this real man, this real 15th century prince.
9: Oh, yeah.
1: Vlad.
9: Yeah.
1: Dracul.
9: Right.
1: But could that have been the type of shapeshifter, like turned into a werewolf at night or something like that, that was had a psychotic break or something when the sun goes down? And then that's definitely a thing. That's a phenomenon.
9: Well, there are people that, there's people that suffer from lycanthropy, you know, where they act out as wolves. They don't actually grow hair and fangs, but if you saw them, I mean, a lot of them were locked up in institutions, of course, but they're crawling around on all fours. They're growling at people. They're snapping at them. They're biting, you know, they're not speaking words. Mm-hmm. They're wolves. Yeah. You know, but you look at them and you say, but they're not wolves. But they say, yeah, I am a wolf.
1: Right. Right. And then how do you think that the entire fascination with Dracula and Transylvania and all of that happened? Is it historically even in the same place?
9: Yeah. I mean, the Dracula story does take place in what is today, you know, Romania and the areas where Vlad was. So Stoker based it on history. But the actual, when we first hear of vampires, if you study like vampire lore and where it first came out, it came from that part of the world for the most part. Sort of Romania and Eastern Europe, that's where first vampire legends began and where people said they were, you know, being assaulted by vampires and all. But the interesting thing is they weren't bloodsuckers like like they are in all that we know. They were actually they rose from the dead. They were the undead, but they were, if you saw them, they were described as like ruddy in complexion and corpulent, you know, so they weren't these cadaverous looking people. And what they apparently lived on, if you want to call it that, was just kind of in quotes here, the life force of other people. So they weren't attacking you and sucking your blood, but somehow they were draining basically your energy, your life force, little by little. And so you would be wasting away.
1: And that's definitely a possibility. So, I mean, we hear of energy vampires all the time. Might even know a few.
9: Yeah, I know one. Yeah.
1: Yes, exactly. And you got to have boundaries around things like that. So what we're going to do is we're going to come back. I got involved in the shapeshifter concept and didn't get a chance to take your calls. So we'll come right back after the, during the break, we'll take a call or two and then come back after the break and take some more. So hang on for me and give us a call. And if you have a question or comment for John Kachuba, we'll be right back. 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
1: News. I'm Deborah Valentine. Debris found in ocean waters off Nantucket. The U.S. Coast Guard confirms it's set of a missing medevac traveling from Bermuda to Boston's Logan International.
2: A Canadian medical transport company, Latitude Air Ambulance, based in Ontario, has spoken out to several outlets to say the missing plane is one of theirs.
1: Fox's Hebe Cotton. Search and rescue efforts continue. 6 people were aboard. President Trump speaking to a crowd of supporters in Ohio during his 32-day, 17-state midterm campaign swing. The president encouraging voters to maintain GOP majorities in Congress.
3: Radical left Democrats handed us the dark age of America, but we will quickly turn it into, and we already have, what we've done in a little more than a year and a half is incredible. We're the hottest country anywhere in the world.
1: Democrats touting spiking inflation as part of their midterm strategy. 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
4: For your Sunday across the Miami Valley, a mostly sunny sky and a dry end to the weekend with highs in the lower 70s. I'm meteorologist Nick Dunn for WHIO.
5: You've told us that the most important thing about WHIO is the weather. 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
1: Welcome back to Coast AM. My guest is John Kachuba, and he is the author of 15 different books on ghost hunting, and he's known as the Ghost Professor. John, are you okay with taking some calls? Got a lot of great calls out there. Let's go to Scott in Albuquerque, our first-time caller. Wanted to share a story with us. How are you, Scott? Thanks for holding on for me.
2: Oh, hi. How's everybody doing?
1: Excellent. Do you have tell us a story?
2: Well, first off, it's a balloon fiesta here, so we have lots of guests, and
1: fun.
2: I hope they're all enjoying themselves.
1: Oh, fun.
2: Good check in. So back in 91, I had to go to Nashville, Tennessee, for a business trip. I'd never been there before. And I got there late, to check into my motel, which is, I believe it was Quality Inn, and it was across from a Hardee's. And I woke up to the smell of like tobacco, like pipe tobacco or cigar, although I think it was pipe tobacco and whiskey or something. And I thought, well, that's odd because I don't have those. And as I sat up, there was a full figure of a Confederate general at the foot of my bed, completely formed, with the gray dress uniform, overcoat, the hat, the gloves, and a sword.
1: Wow.
2: And
1: in your hotel room.
2: In my hotel room. And
1: what did you do?
2: Well, I just kind of stared there thinking this is bizarre. You know, how did this person come in, and is this part of the... And whether it said it verbally or telepathically, the message was, get out now. And so I got out, and...
1: You just got up.
2: I ran. Yeah, I got out of the room immediately. I got some clothes on, and I fled. And it was fully formed. I don't remember it like disappearing in a mist or anything, but it was there for, I would say, at least a good minute or two. And, I ran down to the Hardee's, and ordered a hot chocolate and a hamburger and tried to gather my wits about me. And, it was, you know, it was probably around midnight, and there were five gentlemen in there. Anyway, the next morning, I don't know how long I stayed down there, but I finally went back. And so the next morning I went to go check out because I was going to stay with my boss. And I learned that I was at the Hermitage, or in the part of the plantation of Andrew Jackson.
1: Oh, terrorizing guests. So you didn't have any prior experience or knowledge of Andrew Jackson? No.
2: Well, just, you know, general history, but I didn't know he was, I didn't remember he was from Tennessee. I didn't see anything when I checked in. There wasn't, you know, because I checked in through the drive through, and so I didn't go even into the lobby, so I couldn't have seen anything. You know, no postcards or anything. And I was still shaking like a leaf.
1: Yeah.
2: I don't know if I believe. I've always thought I was a little bit skeptical. I just recently lived in a senior, home. I moved back to my own home. And there were a lot of people, about 50 people in the 3 years I lived there that died. And I never saw any, but I just feel very creeped out in one of the dining areas, at night. But,
1: yeah.
2: Anyway, it just, this stayed with me since 91. And, I don't know. It just,
1: Sounds very real. John, I'm sure you hear a lot of these stories. Is there any comments you have about
3: that? Yeah, it's quite a story. I just like that you had, the peace of mind to go across the street and have a hot chocolate and hamburger at Hardee's.
1: Turn the lights on and run out of the building.
3: Yeah, I mean, that's a pretty calm response, you know. And if this was a plantation that Jackson owned, then, yeah. See, that's the thing, is a lot of times a ghost is still attached to the area, no matter whether the original structures were there or anything else. So even if this, I wasn't clear from your story whether that hotel was a new hotel or it was like an old building that had been restored as a hotel. But in any case, you know, if a ghost sort of still sees that as its plantation or its home or something, no matter what it really is, They may show up. So you may have seen Andrew Jackson.
1: And I'm sure a lot of people want to know where that hotel is. Well, thank you for your story. We will be right back. We're going to take another quick break. We'll be back with your calls and John.

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0: Welcome back to Coast AM. I'm Lisa Garr. My guest is John Kachuba. And you can also check out his website at johnkachuba.com. And let's see, John, we've got more callers. Can we go back to callers today?
1: Sure.
0: Great. Linda from Champersburg, Pennsylvania. Linda, you have a question for John Kachuba?
2: From Chambersburg.
0: Sorry.
2: Which is only one town above Gettysburg.
1: Gettysburg,
0: Gotcha. Glasses would help.
2: I went to Gettysburg, yes. I wonder if you have you ever been there, John?
1: Well, I have, but unfortunately, I mean, it was when I was very young. My parents took me there because I was a history nut and I wanted to see Gettysburg. So I haven't been back as an adult to do any kind of investigation there. But I certainly know investigators who have done a lot of work there. And it seems like people do see a lot of things. Have you had an experience there?
2: No, unfortunately, I am totally blind. And I was always wondering, is it because ghosts are so visual that maybe I have not experienced anything like that? On the other hand, all your other senses would kick in. You would hear if something happened, occurred, such as the stove you were talking about.
1: Mm-hmm.
2: So there would be other ways to identify that it was, you know, the ghosts were there. I was also small at the school that I went to. They used to bring us down here often, but you know, we just got to hear some of the sights, and I knew of a girl I went to college with that we rented a tandem bike and went through. But, you know, back then we didn't think of things like that. But they would say, especially at night, you could be, you know, being around and people would see and the sense of spirits, you know.
1: Right.
0: A lot of history.
2: A lot of history, yes.
1: You bring up a good point, though, about saying that back then, and back then, for me, might be about the same as you, I don't know, but nobody was thinking about ghosts. You'd go to Gettysburg, it's a historic site, and people just weren't interested in ghosts. And this goes back to, Lisa, to what we talked about earlier, like, you know, how popular that has become and how people now are more willing and open to the idea of, you know, ghosts and are looking for them. So Gettysburg, as well as many other battlefields and historic sites, have become, you know, a great place for people to investigate.
0: Yes, absolutely. I think so too. I think that's great. All right, great. Let's go to,

0: Ruth in Maryland. Ruth, do you have a comment or question to share with John Kachuba?
1: Yes, Lisa and John, thank you so much for taking my call. Lisa, you've got me back in listening to Boston again. They are great.
0: Oh, yeah. I'm just, every time Adam plays them for me. thank you.
1: John, I had talked to you before. I can't wait for you to do a book called Ghost Hunting Maryland, because I had talked to you about our local witch story here, Mile Dyer. And I actually live at a resort, so you could come and stay here. I don't know if you own an RV, but you could rent one out. And our landlord has some, too, that he rents out.
0: A lot of history in Maryland. A lot of history there.
1: Especially here in southern Maryland. But my question for you is about shapeshifters. And I've been wanting to ask this question for a while. I've been waiting for the right person to come on there. Okay, when I was younger, in my teenage years, I started working when I was 14 years old for the newspapers. And we were contractors. And I had a lot of it, very intense training when I was just a teenager, 14, 15, 16 years old. And one of the, I think it was the third or fourth thing I was taught was the, you know, eye-to-eye contact. So a lot of this training would actually go on in the vehicle at night in the parking lot. So it was dark. Now, one time, the person that was teaching me, I was just focusing in on the eye-to-eye contact. And then all of a sudden, I kind of just went into like a little trance. And his whole body, okay, I mean, there were still lights in the street lights. His whole body just disappeared. And all I could see were his two eyes. And he did have blue eyes to begin with. But, I mean, they were just like bright, bright blue, like, you know, like a pretty ocean blue. And it maybe lasted for, I don't know, not too long. Could have been a minute, but is that an example of a shapeshifter, John? Thank you.
2: Well, it could be. I mean, there's not a lot there that I could really speak to. It sounds like he did do some shifting if the body was gone, you know, for the most part.
0: Right.
2: Would have transformed into something. I don't know what you saw after that, other than the eyes.
0: Do you hear a lot of stories like this, John? And do you find similarities in the stories?
2: Shapeshifters are weird in that I don't often find a lot of similarities. I mean, ghosts are almost predictable, the stories that I hear from people. It's like, oh yeah, okay, I know. He knocked over the thing or whatever, you know, but shapeshifters are strange. And I think it's because, again, the nature of them, the cultures look at them differently, have different types of shapeshifters. So the stories are different, and the tales that you hear from different cultures and the experiences that people say they've experienced from different cultures are different. You know, they're not the same.
0: Mm-hmm. True. Very true. You wrote a whole book on it. So what was your fascination with shapeshifters to write the book?
2: Well, part of it was, as I said earlier, I do a lot of public speaking. There was a point at which, I don't know what was going on, but when I was giving talks about ghosts, it seemed like almost every audience had at least one person that would say, well, what do you know about shapeshifters? You know, and it was like this, it just seemed like there was this interest. And I don't know if it had always been there and I just had, you know, flying under my radar, or if it's just suddenly other people had expressed that interest too. But when I started thinking about it, I said, well, let me look into this a little bit. And when I did and started seeing the diversity and the incredible richness of that whole shapeshifter genre, I said, wow, this is really pretty neat. I want to continue to look at this.
0: Yeah, it really is. I mean, you are tapped into something that is never going to have the same story twice, I think. You're right.
2: Right.
0: Let's go to Warren in Phoenix, Arizona. How are you doing, Warren?
3: Hey, Lisa. How are you and John?
0: Good morning.
3: Well, I'm a longtime listener way back to Art Bell, who, by the way, saved my life. I got really depressed and I didn't want to go on, but I wanted to hear Art Bell the next night. So he helped me get over it, which is
0: That's great.
3: And wow. George took over. And, well, I grew up in Sedona, Arizona. But I've never experienced anything in my life. No ghosts, no Yetis, no UFOs. I've been all over. And I'm just wondering, like, you know, we all have this, you know, cognitive dissonance about the world. And we wonder if there's anything that goes on, why we're here. And I want to talk to you about Dorian Gray. You know, the portrait of Dorian Gray. He's right. immortal until he sees his picture, I guess. And then, right. you know, he decays and falls apart. And I'm just wondering if we're like, you know, the fear of why we're here and the unanswerable question that we haven't figured out yet. Maybe we will or not. But, you know, for those of us who haven't, I love your show. I love everything. I wish it was 5 hours again like Art used to do. Mm-hmm. I love you guys. But
0: we're glad you're here. Like, we're glad you're still here.
3: Yeah, well, you know, I'm going to stay here. I'm taking care of my mom. I lost my dad. My sister's mentally ill. I'm still strong, and I'm going to keep going on just because of the hope or the faith or the, because I'm not even religious. But what do you guys think about the mentality of, you know, what you put in is what you get out in your head? Because it's, you know, it's a, you know, kind of, I don't even know how to phrase the question, but how is it for those of us who have to get by until where we're all going to, like, make sense of this world if you haven't experienced anything like this?
0: Oh.
3: You know, 'cause I believe there's something, but I haven't felt it or seen it, and I don't know.
0: That's a great question. That's a great question.
2: Yeah. I don't, I mean, I think some people are more attuned to some of these things for whatever reason.
0: I don't know that you need to experience anything.
2: That's just what I was going to say. just what I was going to say. Yeah. I don't think it's necessary. I mean, you know, if you have that ability and it happens to you, that's great. But if not, you know, live your life.
0: Be a seeker. Be a seeker. I mean, one that's curious. That's our 99.999% of our listeners are seekers, are those that are curious about the various phenomena. And that is you, my friend. You are a seeker. So keep listening, keep staying with us, and we appreciate you. And you too, John. Thank you so much for all your books and everything that you've done to contribute to the seekers of the world, those that are curious about ghost curious and shapeshifter curious.
2: Thank you, Lisa.
0: Yeah, absolutely. A lot of great things. And I'm glad you're seeing audiences grow. We are too. And people are more and more curious about this particular topic. They always have been since, you know, the days of Art Bell, which is why this show still exists. So thank you very much for being on with me tonight and for being my guest. Appreciate
2: it. My pleasure. Thanks for having me on.
0: Absolutely. And you can find John and his information at his website, johnkachuba.com. I want to thank George Norrie, Tommy Danheiser, Gina Salvati, Adam Thompson, Donna Walker, and everyone that makes the Coast to Coast family happen here, especially you listening. Just like our friend who was just listening, who's been here since the Art Bell days, it's you that makes the show exist. So we appreciate you. And I am Lisa Garr. Until next time, I invite you to always stay aware.

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2: If landlords couldn't get more ridiculous with their leases, the hottest thing that's popping up with the big landlords is a work-at-home fee. I'm not kidding. You sign this lease, you're paying X number of dollars a month, and then you get a notice from the landlord you owe them an extra $250 a month. Why? Because they've observed that you're not commuting anywhere. You must be working at home. And this is a trend where people are comparing rents from place to place to place online, and they're only paying attention to the headline rent, not all the junk fees that go on top of it. When you're looking at a place, you think, oh, that's a good deal. I want to go there to live. You want to see the full lease before you agree to rent there to see what other junk they're going to charge you.
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4: A debris field spotted. I'm Deborah Valentine, Fox News. A search is still underway for a missing Boston-bound medical plane. Fox's Marianne Rafferty reports.
5: The Coast Guard has found debris from a medical transport plane that vanished off Massachusetts coast. The search is still ongoing for its six passengers. The FAA says it lost contact with the aircraft early Saturday morning near Nantucket. It was headed to Boston from Bermuda. The plane plummeted from 24,000 feet to 11,000 feet in just 3 minutes.
4: The Massachusetts Port Authority released a statement saying their thoughts are with those on board and their loved ones as the search continues. President Trump rallying in Ohio on Saturday in support of Republican candidates ahead of the midterms, including Ohio GOP Senator John Husted and gubernatorial candidate Vivek Ramaswamy. The president accuses the media of negative reporting on his tariffs.
6: A word that's made our country rich. A word that I said, it's my favorite word in the whole dictionary. And the fake news killed me. They killed me. I said, this is my favorite word. The word is tariff.
4: Central to Democratic campaigning messaging is spiking inflation under the Trump administration. Cornell University's president, Michael Kotlikoff, is responding to the closing of a 2024 investigation into allegations by a former female student that she was gang-raped by seven members of the Chi Phi fraternity.
7: I want to acknowledge something that can be difficult for an institution to say. We don't have all the answers, but we are committed to investigating and finding the answers our community deserves.
4: The Tompkins County DA says there was not enough evidence to prove Jane Doe's case, forcing it closed. New York's governor has appointed the state's attorney general as a special prosecutor to lead a criminal investigation into the alleged incident. 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
8: For your Sunday across the Miami Valley, a mostly sunny sky and a dry end to the weekend with highs in the lower 70s. I'm meteorologist Nick Dunn for WHIO.
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10: Men, this is Jeff for Tri-State Men's Health. It seems like everything we hear these days is about political races, and yet there's a far more important race that you run for yourself every day. 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
19: Our topic tonight. Actually, not at all. Tonight, my guest is Lisa Morton, and she says every day is Halloween. What does that mean? What does it mean? What does Halloween really, really mean? It's not a day to just dress up in costumes and hand out candy. There's deep, deep meaning and history behind how the commercialization that we experience today. This is a historical holiday with a frightening meaning. And Lisa Morton is an award-winning author. She's a screenwriter, and she has an internationally recognized authority on Halloween and the supernatural. So we're speaking to the true expert tonight. She has many books coming out. One is called Trick or Treat, A History of Halloween, a Halloween Encyclopedia, and a few new books coming out. We will talk about with Lisa Morton when we come back. 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
21: 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I have tried every cream and ointment that you can imagine. It was pretty miserable. So I started taking the Conivora, and at this point, I don't want to ever be without it. I don't want to go back there again.
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19: Welcome back to Coast AM. You're listening to the Lisa Show, apparently, because my guest tonight is screenwriter and author Lisa Morton. And she's here to explore the mysterious history and folklore of Halloween. Welcome to the show, Lisa. Thanks for being with me tonight.
28: Oh, thanks for having me on, Lisa.
19: Absolutely. So how does one get to be a Halloween expert in the first place? Is this something that, what's the fascination for you with this particular holiday? It is your time of year, by the way.
28: So, it is.
19: Yeah, it's an exciting time. I always love it because it signifies fall, but not necessarily in LA right now.
28: Yeah, really.
19: So what is it?
28: Yeah, you know, it's kind of a disappointing, mundane answer, truthfully. I kind of fell into being a Halloween expert by accident. About 25 years ago, I had done a film book with a publisher. And when we finished that book, it was a good experience for everyone. And the publisher said, hey, do you want to do another book with us? And so I looked at some recent books they had done, and they had just brought out a book called The Christmas Encyclopedia. So okay. I thought, hey, you know what? Nobody's done a Halloween encyclopedia. And so I gave them a proposal on that, and they went along with it. And it has, of course, snowballed since then, because you can't write an encyclopedic reference on something and not become completely obsessed with
19: right.
28: it.
19: Right. Well, there's a lot of information out there on it. I mean, it's been around for how many years, and it's a global folklore. So tell us a little bit about that. Where did it begin? Some of the origins that you have found in your research.
28: I believe that it comes from an ancient Celtic holiday called Samhain. And there is a little bit of debate on that, by the way. Some people think it is strictly Catholic in origin, that it came from All Saints Day, which the Catholic Church celebrates on November 1st. But I don't see a lot of creepy stuff about some saints. Yeah, I mean, I know there was like the guy who walked around with his head cut off still talking, but I think that that Halloween gets its spooky side from Samhain, which was a very scary night for the ancient Celts. It was their New Year's celebration. It was when they brought their livestock in from the fields and they were hunkering down for a long, cold winter. And they would tell each other ghost stories on Samhain Eve. And you can still find some of these ghost stories. They are still really weird and very scary. And I don't think it's a stretch at all to go from some of these stories to Halloween, the way we celebrate it now.
19: So do you think they were just stories, or were just some of these true? Some of these stories about ghosts?
28: Yeah, they're very weird stories. My favorite one is called The Adventures of Nera, and it starts with the king on Samhain night challenges anyone in his kingdom to go out and put a loop of twine around the ankle of a criminal who has just been hanged. And no one can do this for some reason except this one guy named Nera. And when he puts this loop of twine around the foot of this dead guy, the corpse comes back to life. So, you know, I would like to think that was just a fairy tale.
19: It's a good one.
28: It's a good one. And it keeps going from there. It gets weirder and weirder, and it ends up with Nera being pulled into this other world where these horrible creatures called the Shi live. And the Shi is, if you know the word banshee, in Irish mythology, she is this woman who screams or howls when someone is dying. That is where part of that name is she, which is the ancient Celtic word for these malicious things.
19: Well, what about all of the symbolism behind Halloween? Now, we have to not think of the commercialized version, but so in the mountains around this time of year, I always see the tarantulas, and they kind of hatch at this time of year, and they're walking around the mountains. And if you go out there at night with a flashlight, they look huge. they could come to life out there. There's bats, of course, that come around at night, but they're already always out. But around this time of year, the tarantulas do hatch. So what is the significance behind the jack-o'-lanterns, the witches, the all of that?
28: Well, they all kind of come from different areas. Jack-o'-lanterns are based on a very old folktale called Stingy Jack. And Stingy Jack, it was the story of a blacksmith who was a really bad guy. And he tricked the devil three times out of taking his soul. But finally, Jack dies. And nobody wants him. Heaven won't let him in. And the devil's mad at him. But the devil kind of reluctantly gives him this hell ember and says, here, you can take that and you can use that to light your way around. And so Jack puts this burning hell ember into this carved out fruit or gourd and uses that to light his way. And that's where we get the jack-o'-lantern from. It represents this legendary trickster who outwitted the devil, but end up paying this terrible price. And witches have a really odd association with Halloween. My theory, and everybody has a little bit of a different theory, but we don't see witches associated with Halloween until about the 16th century. And that's when we get King James. And yeah, this is the King James who translated the Bible and wrote a book called Demonology. He was obsessed with witches and demons. And King James, under his sort of supervision, they were bringing witches to trial, and they would get these confessions out of these poor women who they were torturing to get these confessions out of. And that's when we start to get these people saying, well, the night before All Saints Day, Hallows Eve, is our biggest Sabbath of the year. So I think that was probably something that King James almost invented in a way. I'm guessing that his interrogators probably got this out of these witches because they didn't like All Saints Day. It was a Catholic holiday, and they were trying to separate from the Catholic Church.
19: Did the Catholic Church have anything to do with trying to eliminate Halloween?
28: Not at the time, no. During the 16th, 17th century in England, the English church, the Anglican church, was fighting with the Catholic church, which started when the Pope refused to annul James's marriage. James got really mad and said, you know what, we're not having anything to do with the Catholic church anymore. And so that was kind of the start of this fight that goes on for centuries. And so the at one point, and I think it's in the middle of the 17th century, the English Parliament banned all Catholic holidays. And that is one of the reasons that Halloween was really not celebrated in Great Britain for many years. It was still celebrated in Ireland and in Scotland, but not really in England.
19: Right. I was noticing it is, I mean, if it's a global holiday or not, because it is in certain countries more prevalent than others.
28: Yeah, it was really strong in those countries that had a lot of Celtic influence. Mm-hmm. And then in the 1840s, there was a terrible famine throughout Europe and throughout the British Isles. And that drove many of those Scottish and Irish people to America. And they brought their favorite holiday with them.
19: Is that how it became an American holiday?
28: It is. Yeah, it came over in the 1840s with these Scottish and Irish immigrants. And many of them took up positions as domestics in American households because that was a big thing back then. And they would start to tell about this holiday. And then also magazines were becoming big at the time. And a lot of the American housewives would read these magazine articles that had these descriptions of Halloween, and they thought it sounded delightful. And so they would hold these Halloween parties mainly for their kids.
19: Wait, what's delightful about it?
28: Well, it was fun. At the time, it was mainly a night where they played games. They would celebrate Halloween
19: like
28: back then.
19: Like a New Year's type of thing.
28: Yeah, exactly. They played a lot of fortune-telling games. And the games were all designed to find out who you were going to marry because that was such a big part of people's lives. Mm-hmm. And then they would eat certain things, and they would bob for apples, and they would tell mildly spooky stories, and it did sound fun. And so these American housewives would hold these parties based on these things that they had read in magazines or heard from their domestic Irish servant, that kind of thing.
19: Mm-hmm. But then how did the whole dressing up thing come about?
28: That's one of the most commonly misunderstood parts of Halloween, because I read all the time that things like trick or treat or costuming go back thousands of years, that the ancient druids did it in the Celtic tribes. No, I'm afraid not. Idea of costuming was just huge in general. By the time you get to like the end of the 19th century, people dressed up for things like Christmas. There was a costume parade at Thanksgiving in the 19th century. And people would dress up in costumes for all kinds of parties, for school pageants, for parades. So by the time you get into the 20th century, dressing up for Halloween was kind of like any other event that they went to. But then we get this thing called prank playing. A lot of naughty boys.
19: Is that where the trick-or-treat phenomenon started?
28: Yes, it is. It really is very recent. Trick-or-treat is less than 100 years old. It's completely American in origin, and it was brought about in the 1930s to buy off these kids. Because by the time we were in the Great Depression, what had started as like innocent, you know, tip over the outhouse kind of pranks had become vandalism. And these kids were causing millions of dollars worth of damage to cities at a time when nobody had any money to pay for that stuff. So some of the cities got together with these civic groups and said, well, you know what? Maybe we can buy these kids off. And they started to plan these things that they called house-to-house parties, which was where a bunch of houses would get together and share the expense of putting on a big party for these kids. And that kind of morphs into trick or treat. And we don't get like national magazines talking about trick or treat until 1939. So that's
19: really?
28: kind of the, Yeah, it spread slowly across the country throughout the 30s, but it wasn't really until right about the beginning of World War II that it was really catching on, and then it had to get put on hold because of the war.
19: So this, what we experience today as Halloween, is a combination of various traditions that were Americanized, and then in the, I mean, really, the 40s, you say, started 1939, really, that it really wasn't always the way that we see it now with this, the costumes and the black cats and the pumpkins and so forth. It was a combination of many different, why wouldn't there be other holidays like that?
28: Well, I think other holidays have been like that. I mean, if you look at how Christmas was celebrated in the middle of the 19th century, it would look very different from the way we celebrate it now. And Halloween in particular, though, seems to change its identity a lot and fairly often. It seems to me like it goes in about 50 or 60 year cycles. And I think we've kind of gone through one of those cycles in the last 20 years or so, as Halloween has gone in some really unexpected directions.
19: Such as?
28: Expanding around the world. It was virtually unknown outside of English-speaking countries 20 years ago. When I did my first book, which was that Halloween encyclopedia, and that was 2003. And then in 2011, I did this book called Trick or Treat, A History of Halloween. And just in that eight-year span between those two books, it had changed incredibly. It was in places like mainland China and Russia and throughout Europe, and many places in Europe hadn't celebrated it in 2000. And by 2011, they were celebrating it. And it was just amazing how it had suddenly taken off around the world. And the reasons for that would probably surprise people. The two things that really spread it were American sitcoms, because they were syndicated all over the world. And so many, like The Simpsons, had such great Halloween episodes. And American fast food, because you get these things like McDonald's doing the Happy Meals that are coming with the little Halloween pails and so forth at Halloween. And people love that.
19: Well, it's interesting. It's not a federal holiday. It's not a recognized time off bank holiday at all. It's just more of, you know, just like Valentine's Day. But Valentine's Day at least has, there's a saint associated with it and there's a story associated with it. And it really hasn't changed that much, right? I mean, other than making it about candy and gifts, which every holiday has become about candy and gifts. But in the West. But what would you say the difference is? Why would you think Halloween has morphed so much in a holiday like Valentine's Day isn't? Now, I mean, I could understand Easter and so forth, but why has it changed so much?
28: Well, I think it has almost always changed in the direction of growing and expanding. And I think one of the reasons for that is that it is a holiday about fear. It is a holiday that lets us explore our fears in some really playful manners, so we can kind of test our fears in a safe space. And I think as the world continues to get more fearful, we may need that holiday more.
19: To have a safe space to express or to have performative fear?
28: Yeah, exactly. Yeah, performative fear is a perfect phrase for it.
19: And then what's the difference between Halloween and then the Day of the Dead?
28: Are we talking Dia de los Muertos?
19: Yes.
28: Mm-hmm. Okay. I love that question because I find Dia de los Muertos so interesting, because it's what happens if you take the same Catholic missionaries coming in to convert people, but they're going to Mexico instead of Ireland. So They are coming into both cases, they're coming into a country that has an existing culture and religion, the Celtics in Ireland, the Aztecs and Mayan people in Mexico, and they work on converting those tribes that they find there by co-opting all of those existing celebrations. So they don't stamp them out. That was really smart on the part of the Catholic Church. They were much more successful by co-opting these, by replacing them or sort of synthesizing them into something that was sort of recognizable, but not. So that's why with Dia de los Muertos, you get all of this sort of skull and skeleton imagery, because it is incorporating an Aztec festival of the dead, and it looks very different from Halloween, even though it's held roughly the same time, a couple of days later. But it's a very different holiday. And like I said, it's a perfect illustration of what happens when you're sending the same missionaries with the same principles into different areas.
19: And it is a tradition that is also known to raise spirits. Both of them have the same theme of the raising of the dead, raising of spirits, right?
28: Yeah, they both both of them incorporate really interesting folk legends about what happens if you don't honor your spirits on that night. There's a really beautiful Dia de los Muertos story about that, about the guy who goes out to the bar and drinks instead of staying home to build the little altar, which is called an ofrenda to his family members who are dead. And they come back and they haunt him. And I mean, on his way home from the bar, they show up in mass and terrify this guy almost to death. And
19: What were you doing out on our holiday? You should be honoring us. All right. Look, Lisa, we're going to take a quick break. We'll be right back, continuing the conversation on the history of Halloween when we come back. 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
1: I'm Deborah Valentine. President Trump speaking to a crowd of supporters in Ohio during his midterm campaign swing. The president encouraging voters to maintain GOP majorities in Congress.
2: Radical left Democrats handed us the dark age of America, but we will quickly turn it into, and we already have, what we've done in a little more than a year and a half is incredible. We're the hottest country anywhere in the world.
1: Democrats touting spiking inflation in their midterm campaigning. A U.S. Marine arrested in Japan on suspicion of murder. Fox's Marion Rafferty reports Lance Corporal Devin Jacob Ballard, suspected of killing a 39-year-old Japanese woman and stealing her belongings from an Okinawan hotel.
3: CCTV reportedly shows the suspect entering with the woman, then leaving with her belongings.
1: He denies the allegations. The U.S. Embassy is aware of the arrest. 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
4: For your Sunday across the Miami Valley, a mostly sunny sky and a dry end to the weekend with highs in the lower 70s. I'm meteorologist Nick Dunn for WHIO.
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5: It's always nice to know insider information. Having a friend who can tell you the tricks of the trade when starting a new job or doing a home renovation can make a huge difference. Many of us even do this with healthcare when in need of a new physician or specialist. With so many people having similar experiences, it just makes sense to share the knowledge, which is why Michelle Rapkin was so stunned at the lack of information when she was first diagnosed with non-Hodgkin's lymphoma.
13: The minute my doctor told me I might have cancer, I went to the bookstore to look for a book to say, like, now what? How do I find an oncologist? What questions do I ask? And there were lots of memoirs and lots of very heavy-duty medical books, but there was nothing that was a step-by-step roadmap and companion.
5: Rapkin forged her own way through the diagnosis, leaning on friends and her own trial and error until she came out on the other side victorious.
13: I had surgery, chemo, and went into remission for 16 years. I thought I was healed. Everybody did. And then I had other strange symptoms, not symptoms of lymphoma, 16 years later in 2017 of January. I had moved, so I had new doctors. It took me a long time to remember that I had had non-Hodgkin's. As soon as I told them that, that's when they discovered it had come back. And then it came back again in 2018. This particular type of lymphoma It might never come back, but if it comes back once, then it tends to come back a lot. So I was surprised when it came back a third time, but my doctor wasn't.
5: Safe to say, Rapkin is somewhat of an expert when it comes to being a cancer patient, and she's willing to share everything she's learned. Her book, Cancer Sucks, But You'll Get Through It, is a complete guide from detection to remission and beyond. Rapkin says spreading this knowledge is important because she knows how one wrong decision can derail your entire care plan.
13: I was in such a fog, I just did what anyone told me the first time around. But I got smarter during that process. And by the time I was done with that process, I had had this wonderful realization that I'm not powerless. I'm not supposed to just do what everyone tells me. I was actually named CEO of a major health concern, which is mine. And so I started learning how to be a good CEO. And that really helped me during my second time. And it helped me even more during my third time. To be honest with you, it was only because of that that I was able to avoid a surgical procedure that was not necessary, had nothing to do with my cancer, and would have forced me to delay chemo by maybe a year. That could have cost me my life.
5: During a hospital stay, Rapkin had been woken up early by a urologist who was insisting that she needed kidney surgery. It was a shock since she was there for her cancer, not a kidney issue. But this doctor was in a hurry and needed Rapkin to choose which surgery she preferred instead of taking time to consult her oncologist.
13: She was so insistent and she looked very official in her coat. And I was like still blurry-eyed wearing this hospital gown made of nothing. And I kept saying like, to myself, I said, be strong, Michelle. You're the CEO. You don't have to say yes. Say what you need to say. And I had to really, it was the first time in my life I ever like heard myself urging me to do something. And that choice to get my oncologist's opinion, which she did not want to wait for, she said, this is about kidneys. That impacted my whole future.
5: In the end, Rapkin's oncologist told her to wait on the surgery until after she started chemotherapy to see if the issue would resolve itself. She later found out that the option she was almost pushed into would have delayed her chemotherapy for a year. Rapkin says this experience of standing up for herself and being her best advocate was a huge mental shift.
13: I have the most to gain and the most to lose. So I need to make the best decision I can make at the moment, whether it's that it's time for my friend to leave or that I'm not really comfortable with this procedure. Could you explain more to me about why we need to do this and what the options are?
5: And just like Rapkin, hundreds of thousands of other people are going through the same experience. But in the process of trying to figure out their cancer diagnosis and treatment options, they're often blindsided by the challenges no one warned them about. For example, Rapkin was shocked to learn that scheduling a dentist appointment was a high priority before she started chemo.
13: Doctors are busy getting you better from cancer, so they're not thinking about these things. Dentists aren't going to tell all of their patients, if you ever have cancer, come first. But once you're in chemo, you cannot afford to have your gums prodded and poked and start bleeding because of germs. If you get sick during chemo, you have to stop the chemo because your immune system is so weak. And so you're supposed to go get a thorough tooth cleaning before you go to start chemo so that if you have cavities, you get them filled, whatever. Because once you start chemo, it's going to be a year before you can go to the dentist.
5: Other tips like don't use commercial mouthwash and drink extra water during chemo sessions are secrets unless you're a veteran cancer patient. And even well-known stuff like hair loss comes with its own surprises. Thankfully, Rapkin's friend Abby was able to ease her mind about a common worry.
13: She said to me, you know, Michelle, your hair's going to fall out about 10 days and not long after, you're going to get scared that you're getting sick because your nose is going to start running uncontrollably. And you're going to think you have a cold, have to stop chemo, go to the doctor. I'm here to tell you that when you lose your hair, you lose all the hair in your body, including the hair inside your nose, which is to filter normal sinus drops that come down from your sinus. So she said, so when your nose starts running, don't worry, just carry Kleenex.
5: That was the final conversation that pushed Rapkin to go public with the insider tips and tricks of being a cancer patient. Newbies probably don't know the credible websites to research their new diagnosis or what types of doctors will make up their care team or that wigs are a tax write-off. And just like how Rapkin documented all of this, she urges patients to follow her lead and take note of every part of their journey, literally.
13: It is a lot of work. And that's actually one of the reasons that, you know, if you have a partner or a close friend or someone who you can delegate a lot of that work to, that's a great thing. Not always possible. But one thing that was not a lot of work that was probably one of the most valuable tools was just my little physical notebook that I just kept with me. And I kept on my bedside at night. And I wrote down everything. I wrote down websites, phone numbers, questions. I had a running list of questions for different doctors.
5: She'd track her daily symptoms and always know that this little notebook had all the information. For more important documents like medical records and insurance bills, she'd organize them in boxes. But since that kind of effort isn't always going to be possible, Rapkin figured out a solution that kept her records on track, even on her off days.
13: I would just stick any piece of paper in a box if I wasn't feeling well and go through the box later. Just put everything in one place because really, this is a long journey. And so you are going to have to refer back to things, whether it's for reimbursements or information or deductions or all kinds of things.
5: But having to keep track of your bills, treatment plans, and insurance claims on top of dealing with a life-threatening illness can seem impossible at times. Some days it may feel like you're doing everything in your power just to keep your head above water. No matter how on top of things you are, cancer is scary. It can be hard to stop your mind from wandering down dark paths. But Rapkin says you don't have to mask these very valid feelings with fake optimism.
13: I can be a worrier too. And there's plenty to worry about when you're going through cancer. And finally, I was getting so overwhelmed with fear that it occurred to me, I'm just like wasting time and energy and I'm feeling worse and worse every moment. What can I do today that is going to be useful in addressing this anxiety? Something concrete. What phone call can I make? What note can I write? Whatever. And then do it, I told myself. And then let's meet again at 9 o'clock tomorrow morning and have a worry appointment. So for the rest of the day, once you've done the things that you can do, if a worry creeps up, table it for your 9 o'clock appointment the next morning. And does it work always? No, but you'd be surprised how much it does work.
5: Giving herself a 10-minute window the next morning to address her fears and anxiety allowed Rapkin to honor her emotions without feeling like they were burying her alive. Though three cancer diagnoses are

0: parent, sometimes people can be so into their own issues, even doctors who have an appointment with you, that you get sort of shoved off to the side. And yes, they know what they're doing and they're probably going to do a good job, but you know, you walk out of that appointment feeling defeated.
1: Rapkin's book isn't just a guide on how to maneuver a cancer diagnosis. It's a tool to help patients build the confidence and knowledge to be their own best advocate in any situation. Cancer Sucks, But You'll Get Through It is available now wherever books are sold. You can find more information about Michelle Rapkin and all of our guests on our website, radiohealthjournal.org. 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Our executive producer is Amira Zaveri. I'm Elizabeth Westfield.
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7: Many of us have experienced restless nights. Those times where you can't fall asleep no matter how many sheep you count. The National Heart, Lung, and Blood Institute estimates that up to 70 million Americans have chronic sleep disorders. So with so many of us trying to chase a good night's rest, it's no surprise that more out-of-the-box ideas have been popping up on social media. One viral solution is called a Sleepy Girl Mocktail. It's a drink that combines tart cherry juice and magnesium powder. But Dr. Devin Smith says it may not be the holy grail influencers say it is.
8: I think people get pretty desperate when they're having trouble sleeping. And so it's, you know, people are looking for answers and quick fixes and ways to improve their sleep in a very simple way. And oftentimes this leads to people trying all sorts of rituals. So usually by the time I see someone in that clinic, they've tried everything. You know, they've tried all the drinks, all the supplements, all the pillows, all the lights, all the sounds, you know, like everything they can think of. And those things just aren't supported in an insomnia treatment. So it's really going to take something probably different than cherry juice and magnesium to get to sleep if you're having insomnia.
7: Smith is a clinical psychologist specializing in sleep medicine at National Jewish Health. The American Medical Association estimates that around 30 million Americans struggle with either acute or chronic insomnia at any given time. Though it's a common sleep disorder, insomnia can severely affect your quality of life. Which is why, as Smith mentioned, many people try to fall asleep by any means necessary. However, the claims about magnesium weren't pulled out of thin air. Some studies have shown promising results, but others don't show any added benefit. Smith says these conflicting reports are the reason that it's not something the American Academy of Sleep Medicine recommends as a supplement.
8: So it's not that it's found to be harmful or there's concerns about risks. It's more that we don't have data to support that it's going to be helpful to sleep. The very limited amount of data that we do have suggests that it's probably most helpful for something called restless leg syndrome. So this is where people experience discomfort in their legs at night. So it can kind of manifest as an urge to move the legs or like a restless, tingly sensation in their legs at night. And so magnesium might be helpful to alleviate some of those symptoms. But in terms of, you know, promoting sleep onset or sleep maintenance, so kind of falling asleep and staying asleep, the data just isn't there to support magnesium as a supplement.
7: And just like magnesium, light is another factor that's been making mainstream news. It's well known that the blue light emitted

0: from digital screens can mess with our sleep schedule. So limiting that exposure at night can be really helpful. But if you've been seeing promotions for red or orange lights at night to help regulate your circadian clock, Smith says we just don't have enough data yet to know for sure how true these claims are. And while there's something to be said for placebo effects, she warns to not spend too much money on a device that doesn't have a ton of information supporting it. And though this all focuses on nighttime light exposure, Smith says a much more important focus is how much light we're getting in the morning.
1: I think oftentimes that gets missed in recommendations. So our circadian clock, our internal circadian rhythm, which regulates the timing of sleep and wakefulness, that's really set by morning light. And so getting a dose of light around the same time every morning is maybe even more important than getting no light at night. Sunlight is the best. You know, if you can go outside and get about 30 minutes of that bright light first thing in the morning, great. But a lot of us don't have that ability. It's either still dark out when they wake up, or we're rushing around to get ready and go to work, so we don't have that time. So you can buy bright light lamps. You know, if you search for SAD lights, that's usually how you can find them, because they're also used for seasonal affective disorder. The goal is just to find one that's 10,000 lux or higher, and that can actually mimic the importance of the sunlight that we get in the morning.
0: This feeds into Smith's biggest tip for getting good sleep, which is having a routine.
1: Some research calls it a buffer zone. So, you know, a period of 30 to 60 minutes before bed where you're doing similar things every night. And so your body can start to train itself to know that bedtime is coming and increase that sleep drive.
0: However, Smith is quick to mention that having a routine isn't the same thing as a superstition. Being very strict and doing the exact same thing every night can end up causing you more harm.
1: So if one little thing goes off, you know, or not according to plan, then all of a sudden we're in our minds and we're panicked about not being able to sleep. And so I think the ritual is helpful in moderation. Opening a book, listening to a podcast. I have some people that like to do like an adult coloring book, you know, something that's engaging enough that you're not sitting there dreading that bedtime is coming, but not so stimulating that you're going to stay up all night. And so doing something low key, it doesn't have to be the exact same thing every night. So switching it up every now and then a little bit can be helpful, I think, as well. And then really reserving the bed for sleep. Like, that's my number one recommendation. If, you know, if you're not doing these things in bed right now, why create a pattern that might hurt you down the line? So I would really just preserve the bed for sleep. Sleep and sex are the two things that you can do in bed. Everything else should be outside of the bed.
0: Even some thoughts require you to leave the room. Smith says that if you're feeling anxious or worried or stressed, get out of the bed so that you don't create an association of those feelings with the place meant for relaxation. Unfortunately, that's often easier said than done. It can be difficult to not worry, especially when you have to get up early. But Smith says that pressure we put on ourselves is only making falling asleep more difficult.
1: Basically, it raises your stress response. You know, the more you try to force sleep and focus on sleep in terms of making sure that everything's perfect every night so that you can be at your best the next day. That being said, I think one of the things that I work with people on is you probably aren't going to fall asleep, you know, 2 hours earlier one night because you have to wake up 2 hours earlier. And what you're going to do is you're going to get in bed and you're going to struggle and you're going to feel frustrated, especially if you have a tendency to struggle with sleep anyway.
0: So instead of trying to shift your bedtime, Smith says it's better to keep your normal routine, even if it means getting a little less sleep. It's not uncommon for people to use a sleep aid in these situations to make sure they fall asleep as quickly as possible. Cannabis has become somewhat of a popular product in this arena. A 2022 study in the Canadian Pharmacist Journal shows that it could be a potential treatment for insomnia. However, Smith says there's some quality control issues when regular consumers buy marijuana outside of a research setting.
1: The research is really complicated with sleep and THC, to be completely honest. So one of the problems in general with THC research, really with anything, but specifically in terms of sleep, is that what you get at a dispensary is so different than what's used in research. So when you look at strains of THC used in research, it's very controlled. It's very low percentages. It's quite different than what you'd get on the market. And so when you get something on the market, it hasn't really been studied.
0: Some research also suggests that though it may have short-term benefits, it's probably harmful to your sleep with continued use.
1: So there's some suggestions that it disrupts sleep stages, so that it alters your sleep stages and can result in you getting lower quality sleep. There's also some indication that it might actually increase almost a rebound effect where it helps one night, but the next night it doesn't help as much because your anxiety is a little bit higher until you take the THC. And then, you know, it can lower your arousal levels, but it takes longer and longer is what one study showed. So it's just not reliably helpful. And in the clinical setting where I work with patients, I haven't seen that be the answer for anyone either.
0: Something that Smith does believe in is a sleep app called Insomnia Coach.
1: It's free. It's developed by the VA. It's actually a self-help approach to CBTI, cognitive behavioral therapy for insomnia, which is the gold standard recommended treatment for insomnia. So if you're struggling, I often recommend people check out that app because it can be a good self-help way to look at some of these strategies that have some research and might actually help you fall asleep and stay asleep a bit more.
0: You can find more information about Dr. Devin Smith and all of our guests on our website, radiohealthjournal.org. Our writer-producer is Kristen Farah. Sound designed by Jason Dickey. I'm Greg Johnson.
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11: Medical notes this week. We may finally be able to see seizures in real time. Capturing these events has continued to be a challenge for neuroscientists relying on 2D technology. However, a new study in Biomedical Optics Express revealed an imaging system that corrects image blurring caused by living tissue. In zebrafish models, the team successfully filmed a complete 3D video of a seizure. This breakthrough opens new doors for targeted treatments for epilepsy and other neurological disorders. How to give your cells the energy boost they need. Research in Cell Biomaterials demonstrates a technique that restores exhausted immune cells from older adults and cancer patients to a more youthful state. The treated cells regain their ability to multiply and aggressively attack infected or cancerous cells, providing a scalable platform to enhance vaccine efficacy and bolster immunity against age-related decline. And finally, can you turn off your chronic pain? A study in Current Biology identified opioid receptors in the brain's primary stress center that are crucial biological brakes for chronic pain. In mouse models of neuropathic pain, restoring these receptors effectively turned the localized pain signals off. Designing targeted therapies for these specific receptors could offer powerful relief without the risks of traditional opioid medications. And that's Medical Notes this week I'm Mayon Vasta Betancourt.
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15: Sunday across the Miami Valley, a mostly sunny sky and a dry end to the weekend with highs in the lower 70s. I'm meteorologist Nick Dunn for WHIO.
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17: When you're dealing with pets, it's kind of like when you're dealing with children. 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
16: Your holiday travel plans may be weeks away, but your pet's plan shouldn't be. 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
16: And I'm Gary Price. 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
16: For many of us, holiday travel plans can start with a flight search and a few texts about who's hosting this year for your pet. Getting prepped for the holidays can start with something much less exciting, an open carrier with a familiar blanket sitting in the laundry room. Nothing's happening yet, but that's the point. The more normal a carrier feels now, the less foreign it'll feel on travel day. With the holiday season quickly approaching, it's also time for owners to make another decision. Is your pet coming with or staying back this year?
17: Very old, very young pets, pets that are pregnant or suffering from chronic diseases, heart, liver, kidney disease, etc. Sometimes those pets are best left at home with a caregiver. Maybe, you know, traveling might not be the best option for them.
16: That's Dr. Carol Osborne, a practicing veterinarian and owner of the Chagrin Falls Veterinary Center and Pet Clinic in Ohio. She says that a dog who's been taking road trips since puppyhood is a very different traveler from an older cat that only leaves home for yearly vet visits. For example, if your dog is coming with on a long road trip, make sure you have a doggy seatbelt, carrier, and she also recommends packing current ID tags, veterinary records, and enough medication for the trip. One less obvious idea, add a temporary tag with the phone number or address of where you'll be staying. If your pet gets loose at a hotel or rest stop, the contact info on its collar isn't hundreds of miles away. And if your pet is microchipped, make sure the registration is current before you leave. If you're flying, keep these tips in mind.
17: I think that your pet should always be with you in the cabin. Again, you have to call the airlines for that, especially the brachiocephalic breeds or the little dogs with kind of the short snouts, Frenchies, Sharpeys, Lhasa Apso, Boston Terriers, Pugs, for example. Their respiratory systems are compromised by virtue of their breed. So breathing is a little bit harder.
16: For plenty of pets, the better holiday plan is to stay home. But a pet hotel with a nice lobby, webcams, and TVs still doesn't tell you how the place operates once the owner's out the door.
17: I think that referrals from friends are very, very good. You know, whether it's a boarding kennel or a pet sitter, if you will. When it comes to boarding kennels, visit the kennel or the facility that you are considering. I personally think it's not a bad idea. Instead of making an appointment to visit the facility, I think you might get a more realistic and honest view of the situation by simply walking in the door and talking to whomever is there, and then asking them if, you know, they can show you around, for example. Facilities like that should smell and look clean. And, you know, you have to consider the number of animals versus the care staff. So it's not one or two people and, you know, 50 or 100 kennels, if you will.
16: The International Boarding and Pet Services Association recommends asking places how many pets each employee is responsible for, whether they have an employee on site 24/7, and what the facility's evacuation plans are in case of an emergency. Whether you opt for a boarding facility or an in-home dog sitter, Osborne says always leave a note with your veterinarian's contact info, the closest emergency clinic, and clear instructions if your pet is on medication.
17: Things happen that no one expects, even when a dog looks perfectly healthy. And again, many of them are stress-related. Personally, I've had several different, you know, facilities contact me and bring in various pets because there is some kind of an issue that they encountered at the facility. So I think that most of these facilities are very conscientious and they are set up to deal with unexpected situations. And when you're dealing with pets, it's kind of like when you're dealing with children. Unexpected situations and emergencies do arise despite your best efforts. And you always need to have a plan in place to deal with them so that when and if it happens, things can be handled smoothly and expediently.
16: And if you're thinking of traveling internationally with your pet for the holidays, don't wait until November to start prepping.
17: And that has to do with, you know, the veterinary health check, all the required vaccinations, a signed health certificate, which would then, all that information would be transferred to the proper authorities at the country that you plan to enter. So these laws have become very, very strict as far as going, entering and leaving, you know, various countries.
16: So whether your pet is crossing an ocean or spending a few days with a sitter, keep what you can familiar. Their food, medication schedule, and a few things that smell like home. Maintaining normalcy and managing your own stress may matter more than you think.
17: The pet owner's mental status, stress, anxiety, etc., is transmitted 1, 2, 3 to your pet. That's how pets know you're going on vacation before you take the suitcase out. So any change from normal is a stress to your pet. Whatever that change might be, that the most minor thing that you may not even think about is, in fact, stressful to your pet.
16: And that's why something as simple as bringing a piece of home with them can make all the difference.
17: A favorite toy, blanket, pillow, etc., that has mom or dad's scent on it gives your pet a lot of confidence and helps to keep them calm and relaxed.
16: As we wrap up this year, the goal isn't to give your pet a passport for every holiday plan, but to make the choice that best fits their needs. Whether that means a quiet room at home or a place in the car, a little planning now can help avoid last-minute stress when it's crunch time. To learn more about this topic and our guest, Dr. Carol Osborne, head to viewpointsradio.org. 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

0: From the ultra-thin look of the 90s and early 2000s to the curvier ideal that dominated social media in the 2010s, the body type we're told is desirable seems to always change. Right now, ultra-thinness appears to be making a comeback. And as this trend grows, experts are getting concerned about its effect on young people. Dr. Rebecca Boswell, director of the Princeton Center for Eating Disorders at Penn Medicine Princeton Medical Center, says she's particularly worried about how body types are viewed as aspirational trends.
1: Often that means that there's increased body dissatisfaction or comparison, which can lead people into, you know, difficult cycles of monitoring and surveilling their bodies and engaging in associated behaviors to change their bodies. But really, bodies aren't trends. Right? There's no right body other than the healthiest version of the one that you have. And the sort of culture around shifting body ideals creates this false premise that bodies are supposed to change and shift with the times.
0: While some people choose to promote ultra-thinness on social media using terms like thinspiration or fitspiration, others are pushing back. For instance, take Ariana Grande, who's recently faced intense scrutiny over her ultra-thin figure. Many fans have expressed concern for her health and well-being. While it may seem like these conversations are challenging rather than glamorizing, extreme thinness, Boswell says, commenting on Grande's appearance, or anyone else's weight, does more harm than good.
1: Our intent and our impact of different conversations are not necessarily the same. So saying, you know, I'm so concerned about this person still tells young people that we should be monitoring other people's bodies and telling people what looks good or bad, and that we can see what's healthful or unhealthful based on someone's appearance. It also can tell people that extremes in bodies are things that people pay attention to, which could be unintentionally reinforcing that other people's bodies, often women's bodies, are appropriate subjects for, you know, public evaluation and speculation.
0: Social media also adds oil to the fire by putting this kind of content front and center. If a picture or video pops up again and again, and you see this content more frequently over time, it's natural to start questioning yourself.
2: The science of it is called social comparison theory. So if you look at images on your phone, then you're not even aware that they're getting stored in your mind and giving you messages about what you're supposed to look like or what people are supposed to look like. And then we compare that to ourselves and we say, oh my gosh, I'm bad. I'm supposed to look like this, but I don't think I do.
0: That's Dr. Maria Rago, a clinical psychologist and president of the National Association of Anorexia Nervosa and Associated Disorders. She says when social media algorithms amplify this content and push it toward the most vulnerable users, the consequences can be serious.
2: Some people are saying, oh, no one should even talk about it. You should talk about it because you've got to get tools to know how to talk back to the unconscious images that are affecting you that you're not even aware of. Even like, let's say that TikTok is sending you stuff about you should eat low fat. You should have high protein. You shouldn't have carbs. You don't even need them. Carbs are bad for you. And this is for boys too. Boys get tons, and men, they get tons of messages to go no carb, low carb. Protein is good, carb is bad. So they're internalizing these images, which are affecting their behavior.
0: In a study published in the journal Frontiers in Psychiatry, researchers found that close to 40% of high school students who spent more than 2 hours a day on social media reported body image issues. And according to the National Institutes of Health, the global prevalence of eating disorders has more than doubled over the past decade, with 40% of cases occurring between the ages of 15 and 19. Eating disorders can affect anyone, but young people may be especially vulnerable. They're spending more time online at the same time that their bodies and sense of self are still taking shape. Boswell breaks down why this period can feel so confusing and overwhelming.
1: Adolescence is a very sensitive developmental period. So identity and belonging and peer acceptance and social comparison are enormously important. And we see that even in the way that adolescent brains develop and their sensitivity to social phenomena during that time. So they're especially socially sensitive and their bodies are changing and really fast, right? And producing normal changes in weight, shape, and body. But these sort of things can be in conflict, right? That it's existing in a culture that's idealizing extreme thinness at the exact same time that they're sensitive to social feedback and their bodies are changing is a perfect storm for creating this intense body dissatisfaction. And a teenager might interpret, right, like a healthy developmental change as evidence that something's wrong with their body.
0: And with social media, kids and teens aren't just comparing themselves to their friends and classmates. They're looking at direct comparisons of celebrities and influencers, too. For those of you who have a teenager in your life and may be concerned, Boswell recommends a few ways to broach the subject, and none of them involve commenting on how someone looks. Instead, she says it's important to focus on behaviors and changes that could signal someone is struggling.
1: And so warning signs can often be changes in your eating patterns, your activity patterns, your distress around eating and activity, and rigidity, having like less flexibility around what you're willing or unwilling to do or try. That can be things like skipping meals or eliminating entire food groups, getting preoccupied with calories, feeling really obsessed with nutrition or clean eating, feeling guilty after eating or exercising if you're still sick or injured or exhausted, and really paying attention, right, to when food or exercise start to get in the way of normal life, when someone's not able to comfortably miss a workout or eat an unplanned food or attend a birthday party, go to a restaurant.
0: Along with watching for behavioral changes, it's important to remember that these conversations should always be approached with compassion. At first, Rego wasn't very alarmed by the commentary on singer Ariana Grande's appearance. She thought it was a positive sign that people weren't normalizing extreme weight loss. But when she started reading comment sections, she was shocked by just how cruel people were being towards someone they thought was struggling.
2: And we have to remember the humanity in her, and I think talk about it in a way to encourage young people. You can have compassion to someone struggling. You can have compassion for yourself having a hard time or others around you, because the way we're looking at people in such a hostile way, such a judgmental way, like let me scrutinize everyone's body, see who's thin enough, see who's too fat, see if we like who they're dating, all the things that we impose on people, it just makes the world really cruel, and it jacks up our own hatred toward ourselves, our own judgmentalness.
0: While there's certainly more to be done by social media platforms to restrict content that's triggering and harmful, the way we talk about bodies, whether it's our own, the people we know, or those we've never met, starts at home. Social media can make it seem like there's one diet, workout routine, or body type that works for everyone. But the reality is that our bodies and fluctuations in weight are influenced by a wide range of factors, like genetics, hormones, sleep, and stress. It's also important to remember that negative messages around bodies can and do hurt everyone.
1: I would tell young people that having a reaction to seeing these kinds of images or conversations is not unusual, right? Like the social media and these algorithms are designed, right, to create dissatisfaction and comparison in a way that often is like marketable for products, right? But ultimately, your body is not a product and not a trend. And the fact that our ideals keep on changing, right, it means that the problem is not people's bodies. The problem is that the standards keep changing. And expecting millions of biologically different people to look the same is extremely unrealistic and harmful. And that we have one precious body in this life, right, that helps us do so many things and be part of this world.
0: To learn more about Dr. Rebecca Boswell, Maria Rego, and all our featured guests, visit viewpointsradio.org. 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Our executive producer is Amira Zaveri. 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I'm Marty Peterson.
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8: This is Viewpoints Explained. I'm Ebony McMorris. If you've noticed small cameras above roadways or on stoplights, there's a chance they're part of Flock Safety's growing network. This technology has spread fast, and so has the backlash. So, what do they actually do? Flock cameras are automatic license plate readers. Instead of recording a constant video feed, they snap images of cars as they pass and log the time, location, license plate, as well as details like color, make, and model. That information is then stored into a searchable database. For police, the appeal is simple. Officers can get an alert when a stolen car drives by. After a crime, detectives can search their database for cars that were in the area. Police also say the technology has helped them track down missing people much faster. But these cameras don't just capture crimes, they log every car that passes. Privacy groups argue that when thousands of these cameras are connected across cities and states, law enforcement can piece together a detailed picture of anyone's movements at all times. There have also been cases of officers misusing Flock data to track down former romantic partners, as well as concerns about searches connected to immigration and abortion investigations. Flock says it doesn't sell customer data and that local agencies control how their information is shared. After growing criticism, the company cut its recommended default storage period from 30 days to 7 and added more rules around searches and audits. So the hard part isn't deciding whether Flock can help solve crimes. It can. The harder question is where the line should be drawn. If a camera can help find a missing child or a stolen car, how much tracking of everyone else are we willing to accept? And who gets to make the final call? That's Viewpoints Explained for this week. I'm Ebony McMorris.
9: Welcome to Culture Crash, where we examine what's new and old in entertainment. It's fall, which means the film world is turning the calendar from a wildly successful summer, thanks to Spider-Man and Christopher Nolan, to what promises to be an interesting and diverse fall and winter. 2026 will offer two movies that seem to be spiritual sequels to the 2010 masterpiece, The Social Network. Most directly, Aaron Sorkin, who won an Oscar for writing The Social Network, has written and directed another movie about Mark Zuckerberg called The Social Reckoning, starring Jeremy Strong, Mikey Madison, and Jeremy Allen White. Though I will miss David Fincher's directorial touch, I'm always intrigued to see what Sorkin is up to. Even more loosely, Luca Guadagnino's new movie, Artificial, which stars Andrew Garfield as OpenAI CEO Sam Altman, looks to be another sleek biopic about big tech and its influence on society. Though Fincher is not returning for The Social Reckoning, the director will release his own movie this fall called The Further Misadventures of Cliff Booth, which uses star Brad Pitt and a script by Quentin Tarantino to continue the story of Pitt's Oscar-winning role from Once Upon a Time in Hollywood. One of the hottest titles out of the Cannes Film Festival was Club Kid, Jordan Firstman's dramedy about a New York club promoter whose life is rocked by news that he has a 10-year-old son. Lauded director James Gray is also releasing a new movie this year called Paper Tiger, which stars Adam Driver and Miles Teller as two brothers who get caught up with the Russian mob in 1980s New York. We'll get a new movie from writer-director Jesse Eisenberg, starring Julianne Moore and Paul Giamatti. An Ava DuVernay documentary called 14th about birthright citizenship. A new Hunger Games movie, Godzilla Minus Zero out of Japan, and the conclusion to Denis Villeneuve's Dune trilogy with Dune Part 3. It's already been a surprising and record-breaking year at the movies, and now that we're through the summer, there's a whole new slate to look forward to. I'm Evan Rook.
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1: improve your Sunday across the Miami Valley. A mostly sunny sky and a dry end to the weekend with highs in the lower 70s. I'm meteorologist Nick Dunn for WHIO.
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2: It's always nice to know insider information. Having a friend who can tell you the tricks of the trade when starting a new job or doing a home renovation can make a huge difference. Many of us even do this with healthcare when in need of a new physician or specialist. With so many people having similar experiences, it just makes sense to share the knowledge, which is why Michelle Rapkin was so stunned at the lack of information when she was first diagnosed with non-Hodgkin's lymphoma.
25: The minute my doctor told me I might have cancer, I went to the bookstore to look for a book to say, like, now what? How do I find an oncologist? What questions do I ask? And there were lots of memoirs and lots of very heavy-duty medical books, but there was nothing that was a step-by-step roadmap and companion.
2: Rapkin forged her own way through the diagnosis, leaning on friends and her own trial and error until she came out on the other side victorious.
25: I had surgery, chemo, and went into remission for 16 years. I thought I was healed. Everybody did. And then I had other strange symptoms, not symptoms of lymphoma, 16 years later in 2017 of January. I had moved, so I had new doctors. It took me a long time to remember that I had had non-Hodgkin's. As soon as I told them that, that's when they discovered it had come back. And then it came back again in 2018. This particular type of lymphoma, it might never come back, but if it comes back once, then it tends to come back a lot. So I was surprised when it came back a third time, but my doctor wasn't.
2: Safe to say, Rapkin is somewhat of an expert when it comes to being a cancer patient, and she's willing to share everything she's learned. Her book, Cancer Sucks, But You'll Get Through It, is a complete guide from detection to remission and beyond. Rapkin says spreading this knowledge is important because she knows how one wrong decision can derail your entire care plan.
25: I was in such a fog, I just did what anyone told me the first time around. But I got smarter during that process. And by the time I was done with that process, I had had this wonderful realization that I'm not powerless. I'm not supposed to just do what everyone tells me. I was actually named CEO of a major health concern, which is mine. And so I started learning how to be a good CEO. And that really helped me during my second time. And it helped me even more during my third time. To be honest with you, it was only because of that that I was able to avoid a surgical procedure that was not necessary, had nothing to do with my cancer, and would have forced me to delay chemo by maybe a year. That could have cost me my life.
2: During a hospital stay, Rapkin had been woken up early by a urologist who was insisting that she needed kidney surgery. It was a shock since she was there for her cancer, not a kidney issue. But this doctor was in a hurry and needed Rapkin to choose which surgery she preferred instead of taking time to consult her oncologist.
25: She was so insistent and she looked very official in her coat. And I was like still blurry-eyed wearing this hospital gown made of nothing. And I kept saying like to myself, I said, be strong, Michelle. You're the CEO. You don't have to say yes. Say what you need to say. And I had to really, it was the first time in my life I ever like heard myself urging me to do something. And that choice to get my oncologist's opinion, which she did not want to wait for, she said, this is about kidneys, that impacted my whole future.
2: In the end, Rapkin's oncologist told her to wait on the surgery until after she started chemotherapy to see if the issue would resolve itself. She later found out that the option she was almost pushed into would have delayed her chemotherapy for a year. Rapkin says this experience of standing up for herself and being her best advocate was a huge mental shift.
25: I have the most to gain and the most to lose. So I need to make the best decision I can make at the moment, whether it's that it's time for my friend to leave or that I'm not really comfortable with this procedure. Could you explain more to me about why we need to do this and what the options are?
2: And just like Rapkin, hundreds of thousands of other people are going through the same experience. But in the process of trying to figure out their cancer diagnosis and treatment options, they're often blindsided by the challenges no one warned them about. For example, Rapkin was shocked to learn that scheduling a dentist appointment was a high priority before she started chemo.
25: Doctors are busy getting you better from cancer, so they're not thinking about these things. Dentists aren't going to tell all of their patients, if you ever have cancer, come first. But once you're in chemo, you cannot afford to have your gums prodded and poked and start bleeding because of germs. If you get sick during chemo, you have to stop the chemo because your immune system is so weak. And so you're supposed to go get a thorough tooth cleaning before you go to start chemo so that if you have cavities, you get them filled, whatever. Because once you start chemo, it's going to be a year before you can go to the dentist.
2: Other tips like don't use commercial mouthwash and drink extra water during chemo sessions are secrets unless you're a veteran cancer patient. And even well-known stuff like hair loss comes with its own surprises. Thankfully, Rapkin's friend Abby was able to ease her mind about a common worry.
25: She said to me, you know, Michelle, your hair's going to fall out about 10 days and not long after, you're going to get scared that you're getting sick because your nose is going to start running uncontrollably. And you're going to think you have a cold, have to stop chemo, go to the doctor. I'm here to tell you that when you lose your hair, you lose all the hair in your body, including the hair inside your nose, which is to filter normal sinus drops that come down from your sinus. So she said, so when your nose starts running, don't worry, just carry Kleenex.
2: That was the final conversation that pushed Rapkin to go public with the insider tips and tricks of being a cancer patient. Newbies probably don't know the credible websites to research their new diagnosis or what types of doctors will make up their care team or that wigs are a tax write-off. And just like how Rapkin documented all of this, she urges patients to follow her lead and take note of every part of their journey, literally.
25: It is a lot of work. And that's actually one of the reasons that, you know, if you have a partner or a close friend or someone who you can delegate a lot of that work to, that's a great thing. Not always possible. But one thing that was not a lot of work that was probably one of the most valuable tools was just my little physical notebook that I just kept with me. And I kept on my bedside at night and I wrote down everything. I wrote down websites, phone numbers, questions. I had a running list of questions for different doctors.
2: She'd track her daily symptoms and always know that this little notebook had all the information. For more important documents like medical records and insurance bills, she'd organize them in boxes. But since that kind of effort isn't always going to be possible, Rapkin figured out a solution that kept her records on track, even on her off days.
25: I would just stick any piece of paper in a box if I wasn't feeling well and go through the box later. Just put everything in one place because really this is a long journey. And so you are going to have to refer back to things, whether it's for reimbursements or information or deductions or all kinds of things.
2: But having to keep track of your bills, treatment plans, and insurance claims on top of dealing with a life-threatening illness can seem impossible at times. Some days it may feel like you're doing everything in your power just to keep your head above water. No matter how on top of things you are, cancer is scary. It can be hard to stop your mind from wandering down dark paths. But Rapkin says you don't have to mask these very valid feelings with fake optimism.
25: I can be a worrier too. And there's plenty to worry about when you're going through cancer. And finally, I was getting so overwhelmed with fear that it occurred to me, I'm just like wasting time and energy and I'm feeling worse and worse every moment. What can I do today that is going to be useful in addressing this anxiety? Something concrete. What phone call can I make? What note can I write? Whatever. And then do it, I told myself. And then let's meet again at 9 o'clock tomorrow morning and have a worry appointment. So for the rest of the day, once you've done the things that you can do, if a worry creeps up, table it for your 9 o'clock appointment the next morning. And does it work always? No, but you'd be surprised how much it does work.
2: Giving herself a 10-minute window the next morning to address her fears and anxiety allowed Rapkin to honor her emotions without feeling like they were burying her alive. Though three cancer diagnoses are no one's idea of a good time, Rapkin grew smarter and stronger with each one. She realized the value of choosing to put herself first, a decision that extended to how she viewed her doctors. It can be easy to accept that doctors are always right, especially when the topic is so far out of our own expertise. But Rapkin argues at the end of the day, doctors work for you. You need to make sure that your best interests, both mentally and physically, are the main priorities.
25: I say early on, when you're interviewing oncologists, ask yourself, does that oncologist treat me the way I expect him or her to treat her spouse or parent? Sometimes people can be so into their own issues, even doctors who have an appointment with you, that you get sort of shoved off to the side. And yes, they know what they're doing and they're probably going to do a good job, but you know, you walk out of that appointment feeling defeated.
2: Rapkin's book isn't just a guide on how to maneuver a cancer diagnosis. It's a tool to help patients build the confidence and knowledge to be their own best advocate in any situation. Cancer Sucks, But You'll Get Through It is available now wherever books are sold. You can find more information about Michelle Rapkin and all of our guests on our website, radiohealthjournal.org. For more behind the scenes, follow Radio Health Journal on Facebook, Instagram, and X. Our writer-producer is Kristen Farah. Our executive producer is Amira Zavari. I'm Elizabeth Westfield.

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1: Many of us have experienced restless nights. Those times where you can't fall asleep no matter how many sheep you count. The National Heart, Lung, and Blood Institute estimates that up to 70 million Americans have chronic sleep disorders. So with so many of us trying to chase a good night's rest, it's no surprise that more out-of-the-box ideas have been popping up on social media. One viral solution is called a Sleepy Girl Mocktail. It's a drink that combines tart cherry juice and magnesium powder. But Dr. Devin Smith says it may not be the holy grail influencers say it is.
2: I think people get pretty desperate when they're having trouble sleeping. And so it's, you know, people are looking for answers and quick fixes and ways to improve their sleep in a very simple way. And oftentimes this leads to people trying all sorts of rituals. So usually by the time I see someone in that clinic, they've tried everything. You know, they've tried all the drinks, all the supplements, all the pillows, all the lights, all the sounds, you know, like everything they can think of. And those things just aren't supported in insomnia treatment. So it's really going to take something probably different than cherry juice and magnesium to get to sleep if you're having insomnia.
1: Smith is a clinical psychologist specializing in sleep medicine at National Jewish Health. The American Medical Association estimates that around 30 million Americans struggle with either acute or chronic insomnia at any given time. Though it's a common sleep disorder, insomnia can severely affect your quality of life. Which is why, as Smith mentioned, many people try to fall asleep by any means necessary. However, the claims about magnesium weren't pulled out of thin air. Some studies have shown promising results, but others don't show any added benefit. Smith says these conflicting reports are the reason that it's not something the American Academy of Sleep Medicine recommends as a supplement.
2: So it's not that it's found to be harmful or there's concerns about risks. It's more that we don't have data to support that it's going to be helpful to sleep. The very limited amount of data that we do have suggests that it's probably most helpful for something called restless leg syndrome. So this is where people experience discomfort in their legs at night. So it can kind of manifest as an urge to move the legs or like a restless, tingly sensation in their legs at night. And so magnesium might be helpful to alleviate some of those symptoms. But in terms of, you know, promoting sleep onset or sleep maintenance, so kind of falling asleep and staying asleep, the data just isn't there to support magnesium as a supplement.
1: And just like magnesium, light is another factor that's been making mainstream news. It's well known that the blue light emitted from digital screens can mess with our sleep schedule. So limiting that exposure at night can be really helpful. But if you've been seeing promotions for red or orange lights at night to help regulate your circadian clock, Smith says we just don't have enough data yet to know for sure how true these claims are. And while there's something to be said for placebo effects, she warns to not spend too much money on a device that doesn't have a ton of information supporting it. And though this all focuses on nighttime light exposure, Smith says a much more important focus is how much light we're getting in the morning.
2: I think oftentimes that gets missed in recommendations. So our circadian clock, our internal circadian rhythm, which regulates the timing of sleep and wakefulness, that's really set by morning light. And so getting a dose of light around the same time every morning is maybe even more important than getting no light at night. Sunlight is the best. You know, if you can go outside and get about 30 minutes of that bright light first thing in the morning, great. But a lot of us don't have that ability. It's either still dark out when they wake up or we're rushing around to get ready and go to work. So we don't have that time. So you can buy bright light lamps. You know, if you search for sad lights, that's usually how you can find them because they're also used for seasonal affective disorder. The goal is just to find one that's 10,000 lux or higher. And that can actually mimic the importance of the sunlight that we get in the morning.
1: This feeds into Smith's biggest tip for getting good sleep, which is having a routine.
2: Some research calls it a buffer zone. So, you know, a period of 30 to 60 minutes before bed where you're doing similar things every night. And so your body can start to train itself to know that bedtime is coming and increase that sleep drive.
1: However, Smith is quick to mention that having a

0: routine isn't the same thing as a superstition. Being very strict and doing the exact same thing every night can end up causing you more harm.
1: So if one little thing goes off, you know, or not according to plan, then all of a sudden we're in our minds and we're panicked about not being able to sleep. And so I think the ritual is helpful in moderation. Opening a book, listening to a podcast. I have some people that like to do like an adult coloring book, you know, something that's engaging enough that you're not sitting there dreading that bedtime is coming, but not so stimulating that you're going to stay up all night. And so doing something low key, it doesn't have to be the exact same thing every night. So switching it up every now and then a little bit can be helpful, I think, as well. And then really reserving the bed for sleep. Like that's my number one recommendation. If you're not doing these things in bed right now, why create a pattern that might hurt you down the line? So I would really just preserve the bed for sleep. Sleep and sex are the two things that you can do in bed. Everything else should be outside of the bed.
0: Even some thoughts require you to leave the room. Smith says that if you're feeling anxious or worried or stressed, get out of the bed so that you don't create an association of those feelings with the place meant for relaxation. Unfortunately, that's often easier said than done. It can be difficult to not worry, especially when you have to get up early. But Smith says that pressure we put on ourselves is only making falling asleep more difficult.
1: Basically, it raises your stress response. You know, the more you try to force sleep and focus on sleep in terms of making sure that everything's perfect every night so that you can be at your best the next day. That being said, I think one of the things that I work with people on is you probably aren't going to fall asleep, you know, 2 hours earlier one night because you have to wake up 2 hours earlier. And what you're going to do is you're going to get in bed and you're going to struggle and you're going to feel frustrated, especially if you have a tendency to struggle with sleep anyway.
0: So instead of trying to shift your bedtime, Smith says it's better to keep your normal routine, even if it means getting a little less sleep. It's not uncommon for people to use a sleep aid in these situations to make sure they fall asleep as quickly as possible. Cannabis has become somewhat of a popular product in this arena. A 2022 study in the Canadian Pharmacist Journal shows that it could be a potential treatment for insomnia. However, Smith says there's some quality control issues when regular consumers buy marijuana outside of a research setting.
1: The research is really complicated with sleep and THC, to be completely honest. So one of the problems in general with THC research, really with anything, but specifically in terms of sleep, is that what you get at a dispensary is so different than what's used in research. So when you look at strains of THC used in research, it's very controlled, it's very low percentages, it's quite different than what you'd get on the market. And so when you get something on the market, it hasn't really been studied.
0: Some research also suggests that though it may have short-term benefits, it's probably harmful to your sleep with continued use.
1: So there's some suggestions that it disrupts sleep stages so that it alters your sleep stages and can result in you getting lower quality sleep. There's also some indication that it might actually increase almost a rebound effect where it helps one night, but the next night it doesn't help as much because your anxiety is a little bit higher until you take the THC. And then, you know, it can lower your arousal levels, but it takes longer and longer is what one study showed. So it's just not reliably helpful. And in the clinical setting where I work with patients, I haven't seen that be the answer for anyone either.
0: Something that Smith does believe in is a sleep app called Insomnia Coach.
1: It's free. It's developed by the VA. It's actually a self-help approach to CBTI, cognitive behavioral therapy for insomnia, which is the gold standard recommended treatment for insomnia. So if you're struggling, I often recommend people check out that app because it can be a good self-help way to look at some of these strategies that have some research and might actually help you fall asleep and stay asleep a bit more.
0: You can find more information about Dr. Devin Smith and all of our guests on our website, radiohealthjournal.org. Our writer-producer is Kristen Farah. Sound designed by Jason Dickey. I'm Greg Johnson.
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11: Medical notes this week. We may finally be able to see seizures in real time. Capturing these events has continued to be a challenge for neuroscientists relying on 2D technology. However, a new study in Biomedical Optics Express revealed an imaging system that corrects image blurring caused by living tissue. In zebrafish models, the team successfully filmed a complete 3D video of a seizure. This breakthrough opens new doors for targeted treatments for epilepsy and other neurological disorders. How to give your cells the energy boost they need? Research in Cell Biomaterials demonstrates a technique that restores exhausted immune cells from older adults and cancer patients to a more youthful state. The treated cells regain their ability to multiply and aggressively attack infected or cancerous cells, providing a scalable platform to enhance vaccine efficacy and bolster immunity against age-related decline. And finally, can you turn off your chronic pain? A study in Current Biology identified opioid receptors in the brain's primary stress center that are crucial biological brakes for chronic pain. In mouse models of neuropathic pain, restoring these receptors effectively turned the localized pain signals off. Designing targeted therapies for these specific receptors could offer powerful relief without the risks of traditional opioid medications. And that's Medical Notes this week. I'm Mayon Vasta Betancourt.
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19: I need to make you aware of a hot scam. I saw it happen the other day when I was walking down a sidewalk, and I actually intervened. I stepped in. And here's what happens. There are these supposed charitable solicitors that will stop you typically somewhere where you might be on a sidewalk or even at a red light and say they're collecting money for this cause or that cause. And they say, oh, well, we can do tap to pay. Just hand me your phone. And then what happens? Later you realize instead of the $10 donation you were doing or $20 or whatever, suddenly $200, $500, $1,000 is gone out of your wallet. 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
22: For your Sunday across the Miami Valley, a mostly sunny sky and a dry end to the weekend with highs in the lower 70s. I'm meteorologist Nick Dunn for WHIO.
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26: Well, good morning once again, folks, to all the listeners out here. And again, so much appreciate each of you turning in or tuning in each week. It just means a lot for us to hear some feedback from our listeners from time to time. You'll email us or call us in. But, you know, Tony, today, you know, we're going to continue talking about a topic that I think a lot of people have concerns about, and it's longevity risk. So we'll jump into that in just a minute. We've even touched on it maybe previous shows, maybe a little mentioning of, you know, we're living longer. That's the good and bad news. But, you know, before I do that, Tony, I want to also mention to our listeners, folks, we have an educational event coming up October 13th, October 15th. It's going to be at the Beaver Creek Golf Club. It's going to start at 5:30. Registration. We start promptly on 6. We don't allow late arrivals. We're going to have a nice meal prepared for you as well, but it's seminarsignin.com. And that's it, folks. Seminarsignin.com. So after the show, get logged in, get your reservation in. One of our members of our team will just call you and confirm that you're attending. They'll also be happy to get your order for your entree for the evening. But again, seminarsignin.com, Tony. We're going to talk about some of the things in that workshop. We'll talk about some things we're even talking about today on the show, and even more topics of taxes and risk and wills and trust. What's the difference? So it's going to be a great hour of conversation, and we encourage you folks to attend. Seminarsignin.com. But Tony, today on this show, we're going to talk about longevity risk. We touched on it previously, you know, maybe not so much content, but reflecting on my career in this industry for 32 years now, Tony, I'm hard pressed to recall a time when a client told me they didn't want to live as long, or they wanted to live a long and happy life as possible. And the thing is why not? You know, you prepare and you work for decades to put yourselves in a position to enjoy retirement, financial security, opportunities to travel, maybe spend more time with your family. It's your bucket list, folks. But the cold reality is that the longer and healthier you live, the more money you're going to need. And I think many of us, you know, we relish the idea of being healthy enough and we're feeling good enough to take a 2-week cruise when we're 90. I don't know. I have clients that are 80s and 90s, and they still have fun doing those things that they enjoy most. But your finances need to be as healthy as you are before you head to the port. So during our show today, Tony, we're going to consider how you're able to manage longevity risk and give some insight to this that can help you better prepare for that 30, 40 year journey that you're about to embark on when you go into retirement.
0: And you know what? I don't intend to retire anytime soon. But I'm still excited for today's topic. It is getting closer, Steve. It's not like yeah. I'm getting further away. But, you know, when a lot of people out there think about retirement, I bet they envision living well into their 80s.
26: Yeah.
0: But as you just noted, mm-hmm. What if they live into their 90s or even to 100? I just saw an article that said more and more people are going to need to spend. If you're under a certain age right now, like if you're 50 or under, you'll probably spend 40 years in retirement for a lot of people.
26: Yes.
0: And they think that possibly AI, if it doesn't kill us first, we'll come up with a cure. We'll come up with a cure for cancer or something, you know, right? So, you know, it could happen. And, you know, what I always say, Steve, I've said it on the show before, the good news is we're living longer.
26: Yes.
0: The bad news is we're living longer.
26: Yes.
0: Right?
26: Yes. Absolutely, man. You know, I've got a client now that's 94 years old, Tony, right?
0: Oh, wow.
26: Even my mother-in-law just turned 90 and she is still very vibrant, you know?
0: Same with my mother-in-law. She's 91, I think now.
26: Yeah.
0: And she turned 90 this past year. I think she's almost 91 now.
26: Yep.
0: And she's going strong. She gets around.
26: Around, has fun, you know, so it can happen. And we want to make sure that our clients are prepared for whatever that outcome would be. And have the freedom and the opportunity to maximize and get the most enjoyment. So we're gonna kick things off with a Kiplinger article, How to Manage Longevity Risk in Retirement. And it's gonna have some very useful insights, Tony. And the first thing we're going to address is longevity risk and fear. You know, one of the biggest mysteries in life isn't, you know, where the road ends, it's when. And that unknown, that's what we call longevity risk, or the risk of living longer than you expected and running out of money before you die. And it's a known fear. In fact, surveys show that a lot of retirees running out of money is even scarier than death itself. And I don't know who can blame them. Retirement isn't a finish line. It's an open road to a destination of your choosing. So thanks to medical advances and better lifestyles, people are living longer than ever. And remember, back in the 1950s, the average life expectancy was just 68 years old, Tony. Today, it's pushing 79 and a half. For women, it's even higher than that, because most women outlive men usually 6 to 8 years on average. So if both and your spouse are, you know, make it to 65, there is a 50% chance one of you sees your 93rd birthday. So here's the question. Are your finances built for you to go the distance? There's a lot of factors in play. on how we live. So some is in your hands and some are not. Okay. So, but the good news is you don't have to leave your financial future to chance. With good planning, good strategies, and a good guide. Here you go. A guide that's in your corner. It's going to help you make sure you finish that destination exactly the way you would have desired.
0: Yeah. There you go. I mean, and that is so important, right? And when it comes to preparing for longevity risk, what's something we need to do? What's one of the first steps we need to take?
26: First thing is if you want to make your money last, you've got to start with one key question, Tony. How long will I live? Okay. Don't worry. We're not trying to be a fortune teller here, Tony, and I don't have a crystal ball either. But the more you understand about your personal timeline, the better you can plan to, you know, for your money to be as long as you are. So we call this facing longevity risk head on. And trust me, it's not about fear, Tony. It's about power. Power knowing that you've taken the time to put together a game plan that's going to be sustainable. So first thing, we look at your health. We're going to look at your family history. We're going to look at your lifestyle. All these things give you a pretty solid estimate on how long, you know, you might need your money and see if that's going to work for you. So there's a quick tool. It's Social Security. It has it's a life expectancy calculator, which it's kind of a basic thing, but it gives you a ballpark. The one I like though, it goes a little deeper. It's called Blue Zones True Vitality Test, right? It's go bluezones.com. It gives you a more detailed and offers insight to how you're living now. It's asking you a lot. It takes about 5 minutes, asking you questions about your lifestyle, your diet, your exercise, what year you're born. And it kind of helps you really put together a synopsis of here is your current situation and more detail to your lifestyle. And it's going to give you a nice report, a 4 or 5 page report, Tony, that shows here's your results. And here are some things you might want to consider doing to increase your longevity by anywhere from 3 to 7 years.
0: Yeah. Well, and that's interesting. I like that Blue Zones True Vitality Test. So what do you have for us next?
26: Well, once you've got a rough idea on how long you might be on this ride, right? The next step is figuring out how much retirement income you think you're going to want in your tank. Okay. According to Northwestern Mutual's 2025, it was a planning and progress study. It's cited in the article. Most retirees now believe they'll need close to $1.5 million to retire comfortably. We even had that conversation at our workshop, Tony. You know, what is the right answer? That number jumped 15% just since last year, Tony. And because, well, it's way faster than inflation. Now, let's be honest. Comfort doesn't always come cheap these days. There's a classic rule of thumb that says you'll need about 80% of your pre-retirement. We've had conversations about that as well. To me, it's about maximizing retirement. Let's get the biggest number we can within reason. But that's just a starting point, Tony. You might need more. You might need less. It really depends on your health. It depends on your hobbies. It depends on your bucket list. All the things that you desire to do now that you've got the time to do them, that's what has to be used to determine how much money do you need, and then how long are you going to be around, and put together a sustainable plan that's going to be able to answer some of those questions for you.
0: Yeah. Well, let's take a moment here, Steve, to let our listeners out there know how they can get a hold of you if they have questions about this or want to get a plan in place.
26: Folks, again, Tony, you've said it before in previous shows, no cost, no obligation. Getting a qualified second opinion, Tony, on your situation, we call it your financial snapshot. How are you doing now? What does the future look like? Folks, give us a call, 937-667-6500. Go to LoneStarWM.com. That's LoneStarWM.com. There's a page on there. You can actually get a schedule on our calendar for a phone call or come in and visit at one of our two locations, Tony. Folks, don't leave this to chance. If you have questions, come see us, talk to us, and see if there's anything we can do to give you some insight that can be helpful and beneficial in your journey.
0: Yeah. Again, listeners, this is Temple Talk Radio talking about mitigating longevity risk, and living longer is a retirement risk, believe it or not. We want to live a long life and a happy life, but we have to plan for it. During today's show, you've been talking about a lot about what longevity risk is and why estimating your lifespan and retirement income needs is so important. And that's what you help people do every day, right, Steve?
26: You know, Tony, it is. And I got to share something else. So this just happened this week. We have a new gentleman. He's an Air Force retiree. Been putting together a plan for him. He was in this week and he gave me another nickname. As if I didn't need another one, Tony. You know, you gave me the pilot of the airwaves. Okay.
0: Yeah.
26: But you ready for this one? Lone Star Steve.
0: Lone Star Steve.
26: Lone Star Steve.
0: Yeah, I like that one.
26: That kind of flows pretty good. So
0: yeah, it really does. Lone Star Steve is great. Who gave you that nickname?
26: Yeah, I think Ramon's probably listening. But yeah,
0: Ramon,
26: great guy, you know, and really getting to know him and have fun getting to know him. But yeah, Lone Star Steve is that's my new nickname, but according to him. So we may have to play with that a little bit too. But
0: sure.
26: You know, this article that we're referring to, How to Manage Longevity Risk in Retirement, it has more information I think that can be, again, useful to our listeners. Maxing out Social Security, because that does play a big role, Tony. We've done special shows just on Social Security alone. Because, again, I mentioned one of the previous shows, it comes down to, when do you want to file? Age 62, full retirement age, whatever that may be, based on your birth year. Age 70, that's the maximum. You want to delay it because you won't get any more benefit from that. But it just comes down to some key factors. How much is your paycheck going to be from Social Security, and how long will you receive those checks? Those are two important questions, and a lot of what we're talking about today plays into your health, your longevity, and term. What is the best decision for you when it comes to filing for your Social Security benefit? And not just for you, Tony, but it also has taken considerations for a spousal benefit in the event you or your spouse outlives you. What survivor benefit are you going to give to them? So we've already mentioned that you can file as early as 62, Tony, just knowing you are locking in a 25% loss of your full benefit, not just for you, but also potentially for a survivor should your spouse outlive you. And then again, also age 70, let's say whatever your full retirement age, maybe it's 65, right? You can defer your benefit all the way up to age 70 and get 132% of guaranteed income, right? But the question comes back to, if you wait and file at 70, and I've had people tell me, Steve, well, I went to another advisor. They showed me how to get the maximum, wait till 70, which means you're going to tap into your nest egg sooner to provide you the income you want during retirement. But here's the thing, Tony. If your life expectancy is only 74 to 76, do you want to wait till 70 to file? And we have to run that synopsis. And we call it the Social Security Maximization Report that takes all these factors into consideration of when is the ideal time for you to file between age 62, age 65, 67, age 70. And we take a lot of the guesswork out of it, Tony, because there is 20, for a husband and wife married filing joint, there's 20,000 possible calculations that weigh into that decision. So don't make it light. Take it lightly, folks. Take some time. Let somebody that's got some experience help you figure out when should you file for your Social Security benefit. And yeah, and Tony, here's something else the article cites. It says this. It might even recommend adding an annuity to your financial strategy. What is that word? Let's shine some light on this just for a moment, because there's a lot of opinions out here about annuities.
0: And
26: some are true and some are not true. But, you know, they've kind of gotten a reputation for their own. But, you know, when people are looking for sustainable, guaranteed income, Tony, without any risk, okay, to speak of, annuity can be an appropriate play in that scenario. I mean, you think about it, a pension and Social Security is both forms of annuity type income payments, because they do have the guarantee. So maybe it's appropriate, maybe it's not. That's the thing, Tony. We take a very objective approach in working with clients individually and determine what is absolutely the best plan for you. It's not your neighbor. It's not your coworker. It's not a cookie cutter approach. Our team puts a lot of work into designing custom plans, Tony, that's going to unlock and give you the freedom and the safety and the lifestyle you desire. So this is also very important to make that decision paramount in choosing when should you take your Social Security benefits.
0: Well, it's key. You have to discuss the options first with a trusted financial professional like yourself, right?
26: Well, that's true, Tony. And even Morningstar, you know, their research kind of backs this up. You know, when used as a bond substitute, and we've had that conversation a lot. You're getting bonds. Bonds are volatile to interest rate volatility, which can affect your value. So the Morningstar article cites that a partial allocation to a solid income annuity can actually improve your financial outcomes. One popular type is deferred income annuity, what's called a longevity annuity. You invest a chunk today, down the road, maybe 10, 15, 20 years from now, then you start seeing those guaranteed income checks. So, and when you've got a longevity annuity, you've got, you know, potentially income stream of your income that's going to last you without any question for the rest of your life. But, you know, annuities aren't magic. They're not for everyone, Tony. There are trade-offs. There's no built-in inflation protection unless you have an income rider. And that there are stiff penalties, Tony, if you cash them out too soon. So it's not a one-size-fits-all. It's a tool. It's a tool in your toolbox. Could be a powerful tool, but only if it's appropriate for you and a good financial advisor. A fiduciary advisor, Tony, is going to look at all these different options and give you recommendations that are absolutely in your best interest.
0: Yeah. Well, and there you go. That's the key. I think it's so important. And can utilizing like a flexible withdrawal rate help counter longevity risk then?
26: Absolutely, Tony. And the longer you know, retirement, the more pressure you put on like your portfolios. And the key player here is how fast or how slow you're pulling your money out. You know, this withdrawal strategy, you know, Tony, the word I like to use, it's called various buckets of money, where not all your money is doing the same thing at the same time. So for example, if you've got money sitting over here and we call it safe money, and the market will not be impacted by it, Tony. And let's say 5 years from now, you need $15,000 to replace the roof on a house or whatever.
0: Yeah.
26: If the market's down, you don't want to tap into your investments. You know, when you're, you know, the market's down 20-30%, that's the worst possible time to reach in and take out a substantial withdrawal. But if you got another bucket over here, Tony, that's earning a reasonable interest rate and the market has not been impacted, that account, that's probably a better place to reach in for that surplus that you didn't plan for. Because, Tony, we know what happens. Life changes. Things happen unbeknownst to our expectations. So having different buckets, different strategies can go a long way going back to giving you longevity with the rest of your investments and your savings.
0: Yeah, because the longer you live, the more chance there is you're going to experience a major downturn in the market or two during that time period. And you want to have a bucket of money to withdraw from if that should happen. And I know that's one thing you help people do. Well, you've talked a lot about longevity risk, estimating your lifespan, retirement income needs, annuities, being flexible with your withdrawal rate. What's next?
26: Well, the next one, Tony, again, we touched on this briefly, going back to longevity risk. It's building a plan for in the event we have some unexpected long-term healthcare cost, you know, whether it be a chronic illness, any of those things can play a factor. Maybe it's a short-term home care situation. You know, Tony, it goes back to even one of the stats we've talked about, you know, in a previous show. When I started 32 years ago, I could walk into a room of 100 people. Statistically, it already been determined 50% of that audience will need some form of care during their lifetime. Now, because again, we're living longer, that stat is up to over 70% of people 65 and older likely will need some form of care during their lifetime. You know, and Genworth actually did a survey, and it's also referenced in this article, a semi-private room in a nursing home or, you know, might be an Alzheimer's facility, it's running over $9,000 a month. And the spoiler alert here is, Tony, Medicare is not going to cover that expense. So you're relying on your own savings, you know, or maybe, again, it could be maybe relying on some family members. It's not unreasonable to consider that. But we've also mentioned that in the previous show, Tony. We don't live on Walton's Mountain anymore, where all the family is still in the same region and families could come in and help out occasionally. That's not the case anymore because now you've got families living all over the country. They've got their working lifestyle. So for them to stop and drop and roll and come back and help mom and dad, sometimes logistically, it's just not going to be possible. So now you're left with having to come down with a spend down strategy because you weren't prepared for that expense. And then after all your money's gone, now you have a surviving spouse that's got nothing else to live on, Tony. And that puts a burden on everybody else as well.
0: Yeah. Well, it really does. So now, why don't you break down long-term care insurance and hybrid life insurance solutions for us? That helps with longevity risk too, right?
26: Well, traditional long-term care, Tony, has changed drastically in the last 15, 20 years. There used to be a lot of providers out there in the marketplace that you can do some comparisons, shop around a little bit. Well, that's changed. And worse yet, the companies that are still providing traditional long-term care, well, they're now spending out high increases on the premiums each year because now that they're starting to pay claims and there's not as much, you know, new policies going into place, they're now draining the bucket, if you would. Now they're having to raise the premiums for those folks that still have traditional long-term care. So, you know, stated, I'm not a huge fan of that because it's either use it or lose it.
0: Yeah, no. If you can even get it, I mean, it's hard to get. Very few companies carry traditional long-term care insurance because it's so costly for them. It's so costly for you. But there's hybrid policies now, right?
26: Yes, they're hybrids. That's a bundling concept for long-term care. And there's even companies, Tony, that will even place a policy for both husbands and wife in one joint policy. Why is that important? Because, Tony, in my situation, I've seen couples, maybe one was healthy, one wasn't. And the one that wasn't healthy was not going to be considered for underwriting for something that's going to protect your castle, right? However, when you bundle it in a hybrid or a combo, we call it, the restrictions lessen up a little. They lessen up a little bit on the underwriting guidelines. So now we have couples that can get insured to put a moat around the castle. And here's how it works, honey. It's called live, die, and quit. You've got some resources set aside to protect that castle. If you need the money during your lifetime to offset any cost of care, it's tax-free money that's available to you to help offset some of that cost. But if you never use the benefits, you or your spouse, somebody in your family is going to be a beneficiary, a nice little nest egg coming to them tax-free. So it live, die, and quit, Tony. It's a better alternative than use it or lose it, which goes back to traditional and long-term care. And we've had a lot of clients very happy with this solution, Tony, because they know they're protecting the castle. They're not going to put money in something they're going to lose. But if they need the money, they're leveraging some dollars to help pay for some of this care tax-free. And if nobody uses it, it goes to your heirs tax-free.
0: Yeah. Well, and that's amazing. And again, these are topics you definitely want to talk to a trusted fiduciary financial professional who's going to be looking out for your best interests. And Steve, I know this is something you do for your clients if this is in their best interests. And there's great things about, there's so many advantageous insurance options now and tools like, fixed index annuities with a long-term care rider or hybrid insurance policies that allow you to access the death benefits while you're still alive if you need that money to help pay for long-term care. There's a lot of ways this can happen, isn't
26: there? Well, there is, Tony. And another thing we'll talk about is taking advantage of health savings accounts. You know, you can combat longevity and some of these healthcare challenges by considering contributing to a health savings account because there are tremendous tax benefits, Tony, for putting money into these accounts and even just kind of storing it there. It's not a use it or lose it. You know, flexible accounts are health savings or you put it in there, you're getting a reasonable growth on it and you can use that money at any point in time to help offset some of your healthcare costs or even premiums that you might even pay.
0: Right. Right. Yeah, for sure. So HSAs is another, that's another thing people can use, isn't it?
26: Well, yeah. And I just kind of touched on that. It's just a great tool, Tony.
0: Yeah.
26: When they learn something about it and start taking advantage of it while you're still working, because let's not forget, when you turn 65 and you're now, you know, Medicare eligible, you can no longer contribute into an HSA. But all the money you put into that previous to that can be used later down the years to help offset any unexpected medical cost.
0: Yeah, that's awesome. Well, we're out of time. Before we go, though, Steve, let our listeners know how they can get a hold of you to get a plan in place or ask questions.
26: Like I said, folks, take advantage of this no cost, no obligation to come in and see us, talk to us. It's 937-667-6500, 937-667-6500. Tony, we have two locations. One's in Troy, Ohio. The new location in Beaver Creek is out on Colonel Glenn. 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And don't forget, folks, SeminarSignIn.com. 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
0: Yeah, awesome. Well, great show. Lots of great information. A lot happening. 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And that does it for today's episode of Temple Talk Radio with our host, Steve Temple.
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1: 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All ideas and information should be discussed in detail with one of our qualified representatives prior to implementation. We are not affiliated with or enforced by the Social Security Administration, the Federal Medicare Program, or any other government agency. 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
22: For your Sunday across the Miami Valley, a mostly sunny sky and a dry end to the weekend with highs in the lower 70s. I'm meteorologist Nick Dunn for WHIO.
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7: 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I'm Big Dan Wilson, and our guest this week is Maddie Downing. Maddie's an instructor of agribusiness at UNOH in Lima, Ohio. More importantly, eighth generation family farm, Downing Fruit Farm, in beautiful New Madison, Ohio. That's in Dark County. They'll be celebrating 188 years this weekend, October 3rd and 4th, with their annual Fall Festival. We'll talk about the Fall Festival. We'll talk about this eighth generation family farm and more this week in Ohio Country Today. 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
2: 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I'm Big Deanna Wilson, and our guest this week, I'm really thrilled to have her. We met probably about 2 years ago, Maddie Downing, and Maddie is the instructor of College of Applied Technologies in Agribusiness at UNOH. Maddie, thanks for joining us.
10: Hi, thanks for having me on the show.
2: Well, we're not really going to talk about agribusiness and what's happening at UNOH, but we are going to talk about a specific agribusiness, if you will, and it hits home, if you want to put it that way. It's the Downing Fruit Farm, the family fruit farm down in New Madison. That's down in Dark County. So, Maddie, why don't we talk a little bit about that? Before we do, though, let's talk about how you landed at UNOH.
10: Absolutely. So, I grew up on Downing Fruit Farm down in Dark County and was blessed to be the eighth generation on the farm there and growing all kinds of fruits and vegetables. And growing up in agriculture, I knew I wanted to continue down that road. So I attended UNOH to actually be in their ag business program as a student. And played basketball there and really got involved with the university and really enjoyed the city of Lima as I expanded it out and got to know people. And then was approached with an opportunity shortly after graduation to come back and actually give back and teach in the program. And I knew immediately that was where I was meant to go and meant to stay. So I am heading into my fourth year there as a professor in the ag business program there in the College of Business at UNOH.
2: Eight generations of the Downing Fruit Farm. Why don't you talk about that? That's thrilling. That's fantastic.
10: Yes, it is definitely something I'm just very thankful to come from and be a part of. Our family has record of our first fruit sale ever back in 1838.
2: Wow.
10: It's really neat to have such rich history, and everything was right there on the farm, still where it's at today. My mom and dad currently run the farm. My dad's the seventh generation there at the farm. And then my sisters and I will be the next ones in the future to come back and be a part of that farm as well.
2: What were some of the first products that were sold? What was that first product in 1838 that you sold?
10: So we have always been an apple orchard. That is our main thing. So our first fruit sale was apples back in 1838.
2: When we talk about apple orchards, of course, they need a lot of loving, tender care to be sustainable. But let's talk about some of those trees and that legacy. What's the history behind that orchard and some of those trees? Do they really track back that far, or have some been lost and you've regenerated the farm? Let's talk about the product itself.
10: Yeah, absolutely. So our oldest tree on the farm that we still have today was planted in 1936. So it's coming up on its 100 years here in the next 10 years.
2: Wow.
10: And that is actually one of our own apples that we crossed on our farm called the Downingland apple. So it's the tree's pretty old and, you know, has a hollow trunk and is kind of leaning, but it still produces apples. And, you know, it's really cool to see. Our farm is really in a regenerative phase. So a lot of what my dad has done when he took over the farm through my childhood was replenishing the apple orchards and planting newer, younger trees and just restoring that and getting it prepared for the next generation and keeping the farm, you know, operating at its best. So a lot has been kind of removed and renewed, and we do a lot of value added production and kind of have expanded into some different fruits and vegetables, actually quite a few different fruits and vegetables as well, as we've kind of went through history and especially lately with my dad having the farm in his hands.
7: Before we get to the other fruits and vegetables, let's continue to talk about those apples. So you're doing some kind of genetics, right? You're kind of creating your own brand, your own taste. So let's talk about the different types of apples that are there and what you're doing from a genetic standpoint to modify or make them better or unique.
10: Yeah, so a lot of those crosses were done a few generations back. That was a common thing that was done by a gentleman named Ernest Downing, who owned the farm and took over the farm a few generations back. And he was the one who really produced a lot of these crosses. So we still raise those crosses today, and we keep those trees planted, and we replant those seeds, and we stay focused on trying to keep those hybrids that we have created on our farm. And then we grow a lot of other old-fashioned apples that you wouldn't traditionally find at other modern orchards, like the old-fashioned transparent soft apple and things of that sort, the Macintosh, Cortlands, the old-fashioned apples that a lot of people really remember and enjoy. And we raise over 80 different varieties of apples on our farm.
7: 80 different varieties? You got to be kidding me. Wow. Wow.
10: Yes, it is crazy. People definitely get blown away by that number. And there's so many apples that a lot of people have never even tried. And one of my favorites is the Ohio State apple. It's called Melrose. And we raised that on our farm, and it is by far my favorite apple. And I just think it's so funny how many people have not got to try that apple or some of those other traditional varieties that have been around for a really long time.
7: What would you compare it to? The Melrose that you just mentioned?
10: Ooh, that's a hard one. I would say it has like the good crunch of a Pink Lady or a Honeycrisp like you would get in a store, but the flavor, I can't even compare it. I think it just tastes so much like what an apple should taste like. I always say that it really just tastes like an apple, a really good apple. It's kind of sweet tart, and it has a really good crunch, and it's a juicy apple.
7: Wow, that is so cool. You're listening to the In Ohio Country Today podcast, part of the In Ohio Country Today TV show and our iHeartMedia Radio Ag Network. Our guest is Maddie Downing. Maddie is the eighth generation of the Downing Fruit Farm in beautiful New Madison, Ohio. The Downing Fruit Farm has a very unique open house this first weekend of October, Saturday and Sunday, in fact. And we'll talk about that in a second here, the third and fourth. It's going to be a lot of fun, but let's get back to the apples again. You need to answer the age-old question, since you are an eighth-generation apple farm, since you are what I would call an apple aficionado. Maddie, what is the best apple for an apple pie?
10: Oh, that's a tough one. I would say a lot of people will buy the Cortland or the Macintosh for an apple pie because they have such a good flavor. You don't have to add a lot of sugar. For me personally, I make an apple pie with a mixed variety of apples. So I generally toss in quite a few different ones. But any of your good sweet tart apples that, you know, have a sweeter side to them, but they're not too sweet are fantastic for the apple pies.
7: You know, you guys, like I said, have such a wide variety, like you told me, I should say, 80 different varieties of apples on the farm. And I'm sure this is the time of the year when that harvest happens and you have such an abundance. Let's talk about some of the farmers markets and let's talk about the ways that you sell that produce.
10: Absolutely, yeah. So our farm just sells everything direct to consumer. So we are completely retail, and we attend a few different farmers markets throughout the season. So one that we've attended for a long time is the Oxford Farmers Market in Oxford, Ohio. This has just been, you know, this market and the people there and the relationship that we built with them from the beginning has really been single-handedly kept our business afloat and,

0: And I have to tell you, it was just amazing to see the growth of the community desiring local products. I mean, we had all kinds of local vendors selling at the market, you know, different fruits and vegetables and meat producers and just local handmade items. And to see that desire grow has really been huge for our farm and for other farms alike. So we have always really focused on feeding the community and sharing our knowledge and our understanding of food. And that has been something that we've really done well and have accomplished through our farmers markets that we attend.
1: Well, you want to talk about a shameless plug. I'm going to give a shameless plug for one of my sponsors. It just happens to have that word in their name, Apple Farm Service. So we're always down in Oxford because they have a location that's very close to that. And it's funny to me that when you mentioned how successful that market is in Oxford, of course, that's home of Miami of Ohio, that university down there. And I'm sure the students are there at the market, hopefully buying your product instead of the guy that walks the streets every day handing out free Jimmy John's.
0: They definitely are. That is a big part of our customer population, are the students and the professors at Miami University down in Oxford.
1: One of the things I wanted to ask you, too, is about the product itself. Let's talk about the fact that, obviously, it's fresh produce, and fresh produce always has an expiration date, a natural expiration date. But apples are kind of unique because it's one of those fruits that freeze pretty well. Can we talk about that? Can we talk about storage of that product and how to freeze it properly?
0: Sure. Yeah. So we do a couple different things at the farm. We have a good process of cool storage. We don't freeze our apples. We put them in a cool storage where they will last through Christmas. We do not ever sell anything from the prior year. So we always sell out the year of.
1: Nice.
0: So we don't have to go through that freezing process to do that. But we do quite a few other things for keeping our waste minimal. And a lot of that is through turning our second apples into apple cider. We can even go further to take that apple cider if it's getting close to the date of expiration and turning that into an apple cider vinegar. We've found some other ways recently. Yeah, we do some freeze drying at the farm. So my parents freeze dry all kinds of different fruits and vegetables and offer those throughout the winter time as well as a product that kind of allows us to use up things such as peaches as they're kind of softening up, or, you know, if it's early in the week and we don't have a market till the end of the week, sometimes we'll freeze dry those peaches and just know that we can sell them in the future like that rather than taking the risk of hoping they'll make it till the weekend. So we've got a few different opportunities or options, but really our best thing is that we just kind of stay open until we sell out of those apples in the fall.
1: While we're talking about the produce itself, let's get into some of the other fruits and vegetables that you mentioned that you not only take to your farmer's market, but you sell there on the farm.
0: Yeah, absolutely. So alongside our apple orchard, we have a peach orchard and a plum orchard. So we do quite a few different stone fruits, pears and cherries. We do quite a few different summer vegetables as too. So my parents will put in, they'll start in the greenhouse early in the year, and they will plant the seeds and get them ready to put in the field as soon as it's warm enough to do so. And they raise all kinds of the cold crops like lettuce and broccoli and cabbage. And then as it gets into those summer months, they have tomatoes, peppers, your zucchini and squash, onions. I mean, they have really a lot of different products. They've really diversified what they offer, and you can almost get all your fruits and vegetables that you need in one place during the summer.
1: You know, Maddie, do you sell any of that produce to restaurants or those types of facilities?
0: We currently don't. We're pretty small. Well, we're not necessarily a small orchard, but the labor and the amount we raise currently

0: actually, we do pretty well selling it the way that we do. My parents are empty nesters now, as all of us kids have moved on to career and college, and all of us have a goal to come back to the farm, and I could see opportunity for expansion as we all plan to come back in the future. But as of right now, my mom and dad are really pioneering the farm and doing a great job with it. And then they hire some different help throughout the summer that helps them or allows them to do things at the quantity that they do. But not currently, no. They don't operate with too many different restaurants or other businesses.
1: 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Our guest is Maddie Downing. Maddie is the instructor of the College of Applied Technologies and Agribusiness at UNOH. That's the University of Northwestern Ohio in Lima, Ohio. More importantly, eighth generation family farmer with the Downing Fruit Farm in beautiful New Madison, Ohio. That's in Dark County. And Maddie, let's get into it. The open house is this weekend. We want people to come. We want families to come. A lot of things to see and do. Saturday the 3rd, Sunday the 4th. Let's talk about this open house.
0: So yeah, this Saturday, Saturday and Sunday, we're having our fall festival out at the farm. And we started this quite a few years ago to really bring people out during our peak harvest time, when we have an abundance of apples and we're making lots of apple cider. We have homemade apple caramel apples and apple dumplings and all kinds of good fall stuff. So we started this as a way to just bring people together during that time of year and to celebrate the bountiful harvest. And this weekend we will have over 25 varieties of apples on the floor to be chosen from or bought, and then all kinds of different products. As I mentioned, the apple cider, apple dumplings, apple cider slushies, caramel apples, all that good stuff.
1: The Downing Fruit Farm Fall Festival, celebrating 188 years in New Madison, Ohio. Let's tell us, or why don't you tell us what that location is on Harrison Road, how to get there?
0: Yeah. So the address is 2468 Harrison Road. That is just to the west of New Madison, kind of between Hollinsburg and New Madison. You can take Hollinsburg or Canham Road, and you'll turn left onto Harrison Road. And then it's not too far up the road on the right. There will be signs on your on the telephone poles that kind of lead you in that direction. And you can find our address on Google or Facebook alike.
1: Yeah, let's talk about that Facebook page, too. You have a lot of information there that people can get to. Let's talk about how easy it is to find you on Facebook.
0: Yeah, our Facebook name is simply Downing Fruit Farm, and that's the picture with all the apples and the apple trees. And yeah, we have all kinds of information on our Facebook. They're pretty good about updating the Facebook with when they have, you know, overabundance of certain products, or they're accepting orders for different apple varieties or different peaches and things throughout the year. But also on that Facebook page, they share a lot of our history and information about just the different cool things going on at the farm and around the farm.
1: I think it's one of the coolest things to be able to share what you do on your farm. These agribusinesses across the Buckeye State that basically open up their farm to families from all over the state, maybe multiple locations outside of the state too, where families will come in and experience something that they don't always get a chance to do. And let's talk about how important that agribusiness is and how important it is for you, you know, for your family, the like I said, to open up the farm and say, hey, we want to share our love of this with you.
0: We absolutely love sharing the knowledge and the access to local food, local fruits and vegetables with the community. That is something that our business was founded on and continues to strive to do. And we feel We feel thankful that so many people are interested in learning more about the agricultural world and how to raise their own food and how to find that locally. So we always take that opportunity to definitely share with people the benefits of supporting locally, the heritage of it and the health of it. There's a lot of good that comes from supporting locally and supporting the local farmers. And we really are just thankful that there is such a growth and a desire for people to see that in action.
1: And we do a lot with the Ohio Department of Agriculture to promote Ohio Proud, those products that are grown here, those products that are sold here. And this is part of that, being able to not only experience where your food comes from, but the families that are behind it, right?
0: Absolutely. And that is such a huge part of it, is the families behind it. And the connection that you can make with small businesses is so important. And I think more and more consumers desire that relationship and understanding where their food comes from. And we are so thankful that we can be transparent, because we know that we do things in the right way, and we raise our food with the community in mind. So we're very thankful that desire to learn more is there, and we are always welcoming to people seeing it and being a part of the action.
1: And we are always proud to celebrate our farming community and farming families here at In Ohio Country Today. Maddie Downing, part of the eighth generation of the Downing Fruit Farm, celebrating 188 years with their fall festival this weekend, October 3rd and 4th, New Madison, Ohio. That's in Dark County. We hope to see you there. Maddie, it's been a thrill having you on our show.
0: Yes, thank you so much for your time, and I really look forward to seeing you guys this weekend.
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5: 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Somebody will seem so interested in you, seem so attractive, and take their time to win your confidence. And then, time for the kill. What's the kill? There's a crisis they're suffering, an illness, a financial emergency, or whatever. And this is a person you've never met in person. And you're so hooked, you send them the money. Know that's how the game's played. And don't let them play your wallet.
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6: For your Sunday, we have a mostly sunny sky on tap with high temperatures topping out in the lower 70s. For your Monday, we're still mostly sunny but a little cooler with highs in the middle 60s. We'll stay dry on Tuesday with highs in the middle 60s once again. Moving into Wednesday, we start a bit of a warming trend with more sunshine and highs in the lower 70s. And for Thursday, we're still dry, a few clouds around. High temperatures topping out in the middle 70s. I'm Storm Center 7 meteorologist Nick Dunn for Dayton's Severe Weather Station 1290 and 95.7 WHIO.
7: 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It's called Miami Valley's Morning News, and it's all news, all weather, and all traffic all morning long. 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Would you give the show a shot? Miami Valley's Morning News, 1290 and 95.7 WHIO. 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
9: 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I'm Rusty Miller, an asset and retirement protection specialist right here in the Miami Valley. Have you ever thought about why you and most people put their money in the stock market? Obviously, you were not born with this idea, so it must have come from someplace. The reason I ask is because I specialize in working with safe money. That is money that you cannot afford to lose. This is probably something you have never heard about, and I'll tell you why that is in a moment. But let me ask you, what if you take advantage of market gains and never participate in market losses? What if you could be guaranteed a first-year return of more than 13%, lock in the gains from the market, and never have your account value drop? Over the last couple years, I have helped clients move millions of dollars into safe money accounts. I specialize in working with those approaching or in retirement, specifically working with 401k rollovers, IRAs, and other accounts that need to be protected from the risk of market downturn or taxation. Can it help you protect your money? There's only one way to find out.
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9: 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Let's get back to the question of why your money is in the market. Was this your idea? Chances are that sometime in your high school or college years, your teacher or professor introduced you to the idea of investing. After school, you probably got a job, and during your first day at work, the human resource staff introduced you to the concept of the 401k, matching employer contributions, and the advantage of using pre-tax money from your paycheck to fund your retirement. After investing in the market, you had a reason to pay attention to what was going on in the financial world. When I got to this point in my life, I remember watching the nightly business report on PBS religiously. Today, most people watch CNBC, Bloomberg, or Fox Business News. Basically, what I'm trying to say is that everything from your professor to your job to the news and financial shows on TV have always told you to work hard, invest your money in the market, and your retirement will be secure. Here's a tough question. How is the retirement going for all those people that told you to put your money in the market and leave it there? I bet it's not going as good as they would have you to believe. Here's what they probably won't tell you. They won't say, "My retirement money is doing just fine. I have been participating in the market for at least 20 years, locking in my gains without participating in any market losses." You also probably won't hear that, "My lifetime income account has been growing at more than 8% compounded rate and is guaranteed to more than double every 10 years and provide me an income I can never outlive." Why won't they tell you that? Well, why is it that almost every person you talk to today looks like a deer in the headlights of a semi-truck? It's simple. 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If your retirement money is in bonds, stocks, mutual funds, variable life insurance, or annuities, you could be paying someone else to lose your money.
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9: 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I do not allow your retirement to be a victim of random timing. I specialize in working with safe money. That is money that is safe from market risk and that you cannot afford to lose. It's also money you cannot afford to risk to the randomness of market timing. Not only can I guarantee you will not be subject to market declines and provide you an income you cannot live, I may even be able to help you live longer by helping you avoid all the stress that comes with up to 50% of your retirement being gone in a single year. Don't you have better things to do than watch the market and live with anxiety over your retirement? Why are you anxious? It's because your retirement is based on a myth. A recent article by John Gerard of Forbes magazine was titled, "Let's Bury the Myth of Averages." In this article, he said, "The biggest myth is that the stock market returns on average about 10% a year." He mentioned that this figure has been baked into so many retirement plans that you think it was a scientific fact, like the chemical composition of water. Well, guess what? It turns out the actual long-term average annual return of stock market from 1926 to 2008, as measured by Standard & Poor's, comes out as an inflation-adjusted 6.2%, even with dividends reinvested and no taxes or fees. Once you take out taxes and fees, you're looking at a return over the last 80 years that could almost be beat by a bank account insured by the FDIC. Why would someone risk losing their retirement money in exchange for such a dismal returns? If you can convert all or some of your current retirement savings into something that would never lose value in the marketplace, wouldn't that interest you? What if you could have a lifetime income account with up to 10% premium bonus and still realize compounded guaranteed annual growth of 8%? For a lifetime income you cannot outlive. 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
9: 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Do you want a lifetime income account with guaranteed growth of up to 8% compounded interest, up to 10% bonuses on your deposit, and a lifetime of income that you can never outlive? Or do you want if-come planning, the type of planning that can cause 50% of your retirement money to disappear without notice for reasons that you have no control over? 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If you are at or near retirement, you cannot afford if-come planning. Take the if out of your retirement and give me a call. We have accounts that will give you up to 13% first-year returns, let you participate in the growth of the market, and never participate in market declines.
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9: Here's another question. Why would you invest your money in stocks, bonds, or mutual funds? Easy answer, right? People that risk their money do so because they want big returns. The really sad thing about if-come planning or investing in products where you can lose your money is that there is so much risk with very little real returns. In a study by Dalbar Inc., the nation's leading financial services market research firm, from 1985 to 2004, the average mutual fund investor achieved a 3.7% annualized return. If you are at or near retirement, is losing 50% of your money worth an average return of 3.7%? Unfortunately, many people find out way too late that protection of your money after the age of 45 should have been a priority. My income planning will show you how to get guaranteed returns without the risk of market loss. I also show you how to think about your money. Too many financial professionals teach their clients to think of their retirement as a pile of money. Once you retire, they then tell you to take a shovel and start removing the money from the pile. Brokers that sell variable products have if-come words and phrases like diversification, bond allocation, and portfolio rebalancing that are used to make you feel safe about your retirement. But in the end, your money is still subject to market risk. With income planning, I will show you how to look at your money as a lifetime benefit, not a pile of money. I will show you how to guarantee that all of your money you have worked so hard for can be guaranteed to not go down with market losses. I can show you how to participate in market gains and lock in the returns so your money never goes backwards. We have a plan that will build up your income account value so you can live a life that is stress-free, knowing that you will never outlive your money. How would you like to know that your lifetime income account was going to grow up to 13% by the end of the next year and continue to grow of up to 8% compounded rate until you decide to activate a lifetime of income? I can show you how these returns can be contractually guaranteed if you will let me. Are you ready for income planning?
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9: Here's a question I'd like to ask you. How much of your money is currently in the market? All of it? 50%? 80%? Did you make a conscious decision to have that particular percentage exposed to market risk, or did it sort of just happen? Why am I asking? As I've said before, the markets go up and the markets go down. How much of your life savings is exposed to the market risk is a very important consideration. This is why I strongly encourage everyone to think of their money in terms of red money and green money. Those terms may sound funny, but I believe they will help us understand a very important concept. Let me explain. Red money is money that we are willing to expose to market risk in hopes of a higher return. We accept the possibility of losses, even significant losses, in hopes of greater gains. Red money exposed to upside and downside market risk. Green money is about safety and security. With green money, we are not willing to accept the risk of losses, so we are willing to accept the lower return in exchange. Green money does not have downside market risk. So if red money is exposed to upside and downside market risk, and green money has only upside market potential, which one is better? Well, that's probably the wrong question to be asking, because neither one is inherently good or bad. It all depends. The very important questions we ask ourselves are these. What percentage of my money should be in red money? What percentage of my money should be in green money? If you are at or near retirement, you should ask yourself if any of your money should be in red money. Can you afford to lose any of your retirement funds? Would you rather take two steps forward and three steps back, or just take one step at a time and never take a step back? If you'd like to learn how to step forward and never backward,
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9: Let me tell you what red money is good for, the young and the rich. 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Many people believe that all retirement money should be green money. Personally, I think that makes a lot of sense. 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Isn't it time for you to go green with your retirement?
10: Give me a call now at 844-470-SAFE. 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
9: We will show you how this is done. 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
15: 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It's important that you read all insurance contract disclosures carefully before making a purchase decision. 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
6: For your Sunday, we have a mostly sunny sky on tap with high temperatures topping out in the lower 70s. For your Monday, we're still mostly sunny but a little cooler with highs in the middle 60s. We'll stay dry on Tuesday with highs in the middle 60s once again. Moving into Wednesday, we start a bit of a warming trend with more sunshine and highs in the lower 70s. And for Thursday, we're still dry, a few clouds around. High temperatures topping out in the middle 70s. I'm Storm Center 7 meteorologist Nick Dunn for Dayton's Severe Weather Station 1290 and 95.7 WHIO.
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15: 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And now, here to talk with you about securing your retirement, your host, Rusty Miller.
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9: 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I am here to give you hope, not despair. You can start the road to recovery right now. A guaranteed first-year returns of at least 13% can start the process of saving your sinking ship. Also, lifetime income accounts can provide you up to 8% guaranteed annual growth and an income you can never outlive. If that doesn't give you hope, I don't know what will. For some of you, it's hard to have hope, and I feel for you. I've spoken with many a person who wish they were my clients 2 years ago instead of today. They feel like failures, but they shouldn't. They were simply misled by the promises of brokers, friends, and the media telling them to work hard and put your money in mutual funds. Diversify and everything will be okay. What failed is a promise that never should have been made. You know, sometimes failure is like an elevator. Remember when your retirement future was looking bright? It was like riding on an elevator heading straight for the penthouse. Every day you'd wake up and be on a higher floor. In fact, your retirement money was probably doing so well, you didn't even pay attention to what floor you were on. But then, all of a sudden, you felt a sinking feeling. You know what I mean, we have all felt it. When the elevator first starts to drop, our stomach goes into our throat. When your elevator starts going down when it's supposed to be going up, it is not a feeling anybody likes. It's kind of like the unexpected turbulence on your airplane flight. Before you know it, the elevator is dropping so fast, it's all you can do to hold on. Your broker is telling you, don't worry, the market will hit bottom. You might also hear, this is a great buying opportunity. Well, guess what? That is the same thing they said 10 years ago. If your money was in the majority of the market about 10 years ago, in other words, diversified, your account would be just about breaking even today. In fact, after considering all the fees your broker is charging you, it is possible your account has actually decreased over the last 10 years. The good news is that the elevator rarely drops without stopping on a few floors along the way. The problem is that hardly anybody gets off the elevator. Maybe they hope it will start going back up. It's kind of like the gambler that is waiting for the next big hand. He sees his stack shrinking but thinks, if I can just hit the right cards, everything will be okay. Isn't that what your broker is telling you to do? He's not saying it in those words, but nevertheless, he's telling you to wait for the next big hand. He's telling you to wait for the elevator to stop dropping. Why is that? If he knew when the elevator was going to start its way back up, wouldn't he have known when it was going to head for the basement to begin with? I'll tell you why you're receiving all this double talk. Brokers that sell risk money, or what they call in the industry variable accounts, make their money even when your elevator car is in a free fall. The fees they charge reduce your account whether it's going up or down. This money is made every single year on your account no matter what. Let me ask you, do you think you should have to pay someone to lose your money? I think you know the answer to that. Unlike the accounts brokers may provide, with Safe Money accounts, 100% of your funds start working for you day one. 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
9: All right, a very unique man, Nassim Taleb, as T-A-L-E-B, has some compelling ideas on the subject of measuring risk. Nassim Taleb is a middle-aged man of Greek background from a prominent family in Lebanon and educated here in the United States. He's an author, a scholar, a mathematics professor, philosopher, senior Wall Street trader, and hedge fund manager, an expert in mathematical science. Did you get all that? That's quite a mouthful, isn't it? And saying that description hardly begins to describe him. Nassim is a formidable thinker, and when he thinks, he draws large crowds. His most famous books are The Hidden Role of Chance, Fooled by Randomness, and The Black Swan, The Impact of the Highly Improbable. Now, you will not need to run out and buy these books and read them cover to cover, although you could. Let me tell you what he has to say, because it has profound meaning for you and me and profound impact on the ideas of the everyday investor. Nassim says we all place too much weight on the odds that past events will repeat, when unrepeatable chance is a better explanation. Do you assume that the markets will continue to always go up, that any downturns are temporary, that bull markets continue forever? Or do you not even think about the risk? Either way, danger lies ahead. Taleb argues that the markets do not factor in risks that are not measurable, and that most of the really big events in our world are rare, unpredictable, and not measurable. These events, when they happen, usually have a significant downward impact on the investment markets. This is one of the very big reasons why we spend so much time encouraging you to get off that train and shift the risk to someone else. Shift the risk to whom? We work with billion-dollar companies that will take the risk off your shoulders and guarantee that you will never lose a penny of your investments due to market risk. Guarantee you an annual return of up to 8% on a lifetime income account, and guarantee to pay you a lifetime income that you cannot outlive. Does that sound awfully good? 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Again, our number is 844-470-7233. These large companies provide many guarantees. Remember pensions? They are pretty much gone. So many people are struggling today to find out to know, absolutely know, that they will have an income as long as they live. Having billion-dollar companies willing to guarantee you a lifetime income provides a lot of comfort and relief. So back to Nassim Taleb. Have you heard the term black swan event? That term is what Nassim Taleb calls these events that are rare and unpredictable. The term refers to a 17th century idea. Until the 1600s, it was an accepted truth that all swans are white. In fact, all swans are white had been used for a long time as a standard example of a scientific truth. The equivalent today might be the Earth rotates around the sun. Today we would call that an undisputable scientific truth, right? So what were the odds of seeing a black swan at that time? Impossible to calculate, but consider the impossible.

0: 25-year bull market of the 1982 through 2007 will continue forever with no significant black swan events along the way. Doesn't that seem a bit odd? So let me ask you a question. How would you like a guaranteed a first-year return of up to 13% with 100% guaranteed safety from market declines and no taxes while your money compounds and without the fees and charges normally associated with retirement accounts? Oh, and by the way, no market losses during the black swan events. 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Again, our number is 844-470-7233. Someone's available to answer your calls now or any day of the week. You're learning today about black swan events, which can have a significant downward market impact. When you call, we will show you how to take away that worry. If you can convert all or some of your current retirement savings into something that you would never lose value in the market and still realize gains from the market, would this be of interest to you? I would think so. How much of your money is currently in the market or not earning as much as you would like it to? Are you happy with the amount of risk that you're taking? Do you really know the level of risk you're taking? The reality is the market goes up and the market goes down, even without black swan events. Ask yourself, can you really afford to have your life savings at risk with a risk that is impossible to measure? Let me ask you one more question. Does your broker know when the next black swan event is going to happen to make your retirement money half of what it is today? Do they have a crystal ball giving you them the heads up on terrorist attacks, corruption, natural disasters, or market crashes for any other reason? If they are honest with you, they will tell you no. If you are honest, you admit you don't know. I know I am honest, and I would tell you I don't have a clue when any of these events are going to happen next. So if your broker doesn't know, you don't know, and I don't know, how is your retirement money safe in the market? The only thing certain about life is that it is not certain. The same is true for your retirement. One morning you wake up and flip on CNBC on the TV to find out all the people that were telling you to risk your hard-earned retirement money didn't know anything. Your money's gone and nothing the day before told you about the black swan event. There is a better way. 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
1: 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We have talked about how the real risk of exposure to the markets is not discussed in the media or by brokerage houses. We use safe money programs based on specialized plans that can provide first-year returns of up to 13%, include contractual guarantees that you'll never suffer a loss because of stock market declines, while locking in your yearly returns and gains, and also no fees or loads taken from your deposit. This message is different from what you normally hear from your financial planning shows, largely because our concepts are different. Most brokers base their financial planning based on something called modern portfolio theory. This theory basically divides up your money and puts it into different investment categories. Another word for this is diversification. The process of diversification is supposed to minimize your losses if the market drops. One thing that is rarely talked about is that it also limits your gains when the market goes up. We have a better idea. What if you could participate in some of the market gains without participating in any market losses? Our emphasis is on preservation of your principal, participation in some of the market gains, and lifetime income that you cannot outlive. We help you set up a retirement you can be sure of. Markets always retest new lows, but when the market goes into the next dive, it won't matter to you once you've escaped the volatility of the markets. You'll be smiling from ear to ear, knowing that your hard-earned money is 100% safe from any and all market losses. How do we do that? We stay away from stocks, bonds, mutual funds, and variable annuities. All of those are exposed to market losses. Get more details when you call. My number is 844-470-SAFE. That's 844-470-7233. Ask us about our lifetime income maximizing strategy that allows you to build up an income account that compounds at 8% interest. This account can be used to guarantee you will never outlive your retirement money. You see, when you suffer a loss in the market, even a small loss, you have three problems. The loss value is just one problem. The second problem is the time it takes to make back that loss. But the third problem is this: it is almost impossible for you to regain your losses. Let me explain. If you have a market-exposed account of $100,000 and the market drops by 30%, your account has dropped to $70,000. Very painful, right? But that's just the beginning. Imagine the markets go back up the next year by 30%. Are you back to your original $100,000? No, definitely not. Why not? After dropping 30%, the account is at $70,000. So the 30% gain is a gain on $70,000. 30% of $70,000 is $21,000. $21,000 added to $70,000 is $91,000. It would take a 43% gain to get back to where we started, which was $100,000. That is why people rarely recover losses. One of my favorite questions to ask my listeners is, when does negative 30 plus 43 equal zero? The answer, when you lose 30% in the market, it takes 43% gain just to get back to zero. Here's another question. When does negative 30 equal zero? The answer is when you are one of my clients. That's because my clients have no possibility of market losses, ever. So you never have to worry about trying to gain losses. Also, upfront bonuses of up to 10% when you begin your account, and a guaranteed lifetime income account that is contractually guaranteed to grow up to 8% per year for income purposes. If any of this is confusing, I will be happy to sit to explain it to you when you call 844-470-7233. Again, our number is 844-470-7233. No fees, guaranteed gains, and no market risk. Our information makes your retirement simple and easy to understand. Our planning removes the stress from the golden years. Here are two very important points. You may want to write these down and look back at them every day. Number one, avoiding losses is much more important than achieving large gains. Number two, making steady, average gains is much better than hitting home runs. I'll say them once more. Number one, avoiding losses is much more important than achieving large gains. Number two, making steady, average gains is much better than hitting home runs. Warren Buffett says it this way. There are two rules that every investor should live by. Number one, never lose money. Number two, never forget the first rule. Some people can afford to lose money, but can you? It's easy for a broker to lose your money. After all, it's not his money. Those who wait for their accounts to regain losses after moving to safety and security are playing a loser's game, trying to time the market, which is impossible for even the smartest investor. There are too many unpredictable factors. No one rings a bell when the market reaches a top. No one stands on a podium and makes an announcement. Today's market close is a top. The markets are now heading into a cycle of downward movement. When the market reaches a top and starts to plunge, it's too late. You don't see a hearse pulling a U-Haul trailer for the same reason. When it's over, it's over. It's true in life and also in the markets. Give me a call now at 844-470-SAFE. 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You also learn about establishing a guaranteed lifetime income account, income that is guaranteed to live as long as you do. 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That's 844-470-7233. 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The worst possible scenario for a retirement income is having the money run out before your life is over. There is no way to recover from that. And yet, the media and brokers encourage everyone to continue to take on huge amounts of market risk. Are you tired of that? Are you ready to escape the risk and move to safe ground? 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Are you ready to have a guaranteed minimum income growth of up to 8% for up to 20 years? 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
5: For your Sunday, we have a mostly sunny sky on tap with high temperatures topping out in the lower 70s. For your Monday, we're still mostly sunny but a little cooler with highs in the middle 60s. We'll stay dry on Tuesday with highs in the middle 60s once again. Moving into Wednesday, we start a bit of a warming trend with more sunshine and highs in the lower 70s. And for Thursday, we're still dry, a few clouds around. High temperatures topping out in the middle 70s. I'm Storm Center 7 meteorologist Nick Dunn for Dayton's Severe Weather Station, 1290 and 95.7 WHIO.
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11: 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This is a show where we talk about the issues of retirement. And as we do, if you hang around a little bit, I think you're going to find that this is a little different here. This is different than any retirement show that you've probably listened to because Greg and the folks at Golden Reserve have kind of a different view of the financial industry and how their approach could really help you with your retirement planning. And we're actually going to start today. We answer a lot of questions on this show. And this is a story that came in through MarketWatch. So kind of imagine that you and your wife, you're 63 years old and you've had a financial advisor for the last 15 years. You know, a lot of people don't have a financial advisor in their working years. They hire a financial advisor when they get ready to retire. These people have been working along the way and they put together a nice nest egg. They had $2 million. And their son comes up to him and says, hey, Dad, how much do you pay for that financial advisor? And you've always been happy with the service, so you never really looked. So they did. And it turns out it's 1.5%. It's not that unusual. But on $2 million, that's $30,000 a year. Over 15 years, that's $450,000, and they're just getting into retirement. So they start asking these two questions. What exactly am I paying for, and does that seem right? All right, Greg, this is exactly why we have a show called Fire Your Financial Advisor. So talk to me about evaluating the value of your financial advisor.
12: Yeah, this is a tough one because I think people think this would move the needle more than it does. Mm-hmm. Most people make their financial advisor decision not based off the fees they pay, but the emotional relationship connection they have with this person. It's a fact. Because if it wasn't this case, there'd be no 1.5% fees, Randy. Mm-hmm. I think most people would say paying $30,000 a year feels a little heavy. When was the last time you paid $30,000 a year for anything? And I don't blame them. I don't blame them to ask that question. And if you're getting a bunch of value, then that's great. But I think we start with, instead of looking at number, because it's just hard to say, most people know it's a percentage, but they don't know the number. Mm-hmm. So we break it down and get the actual number. And it's a combination of what they're paying their financial advisor and then what they're paying for their investments, right? That's the total amount your retirement planning is costing you. And I think where there's a little bit of confusion here is most people are saying, so what, the son asks, what are you getting? And at the end of the day, when you peel back all of the, you know, layers of the onion, or even funnier, when you spray off all the lipstick of the pig, when you spray off all the eyeshadow and all the pretty pageantry, you're looking at probably one meeting a year, and you have an investment manager that picks your investments. Stock guesser. That's what you got. For $30,000 a year, most people, well, they say, oh, I get all this other stuff. You get a lot of stuff, but what does that really mean? Is it a meaningful delivery? You get an annual income plan, or you get some type of, you know, recommendation or handoff to attorneys or tax people, but you're not really getting anything in return. You're just getting recommendations. You're getting ideas. You're going to a financial retirement storyteller. That's what advisors are, right? They're storytellers. They're telling a bunch of stories. You should get a CRAT or a CRUD, a SLAT. You should look into that kind of dynasty trust. And we should think about offshore trusts and, you know, blah, blah, blah, and, you know, generation skipping. And, you know, they're using all these words. Your head's spinning as a retiree because you don't know what they mean. And frankly, either does your really your financial advisor in most cases. They just know that they're buzzwords. So they're rattling all these things off. And you're getting an annual review because you're required to by law if they're a fiduciary. And then they're picking investments. That's usually what you're getting for $30,000. And we already know and have proven empirically that no one can beat the stock market picking investments over time. So when you start to ask yourself, what am I paying for? You're paying for a bad fortune teller. That is pretty expensive. Because we know statistically they can't beat the market over time. It's been documented, written. I mean, everyone talks about it. No one's beating the market. If they could, let's make it simpler. If someone could beat the stock market consistently, they would rule the world. Think about it. They would legitimately rule the world because they would essentially be gambling ahead of all the football games and know the scores. And they would accumulate so much wealth so massively that they would be the Rockefellers of the world. So we know that that's not the case. So we know that the one thing we're paying for, which is investment guessing, doesn't have real value or much value at all, or any value in my opinion. You're just putting things in the stock market and hoping they go up and then taking credit for what they do and then saying that's what the market does when they don't. Seems like a pretty good gig. Kind of like a weatherman. Doesn't really matter, right? Whether they're right or wrong doesn't really matter. They're still the weatherman. And the challenge now is like, all right, Greg, I'm listening. This big fee feels like a lot. $30,000 feels like a lot because it is. But I'm making a bunch of money. I say, that's great. So what did the S&P do last year? Because you could own an S&P fund for almost nothing. I don't know. Well, I think the S&P, you know, over, you know, last 3 years, you're averaging almost 20%. Oh, I was getting 12%. So you were doing 8% worse than most of these complimentary, almost free index funds or ETFs, S&P ETFs. And you have to ask yourself, well, shoot, that doesn't feel like my person, because they don't want to stack up and grade them because they don't know how, Randy. They don't know how to grade if their financial advisor is doing a good job or not. They just see their money go up and they consider that a good job. I don't think that's the right way to grade your financial advisor, because under that rubric, all they have to do is make you a little bit of money and you're okay paying any amount of fees out of it. And they know that. You should demand more for your services. You should treat it like a business, like you have your own business. Your finances are your business, and you should have a rubric that says, listen, if I could pay $1,000 in index fund fees for my $2 million and get higher returns, that seems like a lot better deal than paying $30,000 a year and getting worse returns. So when we're looking at the scope of services and it becomes so linear that it's just investments, when you really wash off the lipstick of the old pigaroo, you're probably not with the right retirement guy. That's really the short of it. Like, they may give you a big binder and you never touched it since you got sold on it. What do you really need? And I don't think anyone should be paying $30,000. I'll just say it now. You know, most flat fee services, which we are guilty. I'm going to plug our services because we don't believe in the percentage model, meaning just because you have more zeros doesn't mean that we do more work. And that holds true for everybody. So, you know, flat fee services range, let's say on average in America, I'm making this up, so don't ding me, but I'm pretty close. I do this for a living. I own a pretty big company, $5,000 to $10,000. If you want comprehensive retirement services, that's probably what you're paying. And that feels right. And that should also include your investment costs. But in most scenarios, it doesn't. And when you have comprehensive retirement services, people are like, well, what does that mean? Well, are you getting a income plan every year? Are they updating your income plan? Are they updating an income forecast? Are they doing something every year, adjusting to your life, your spending, your account values? Or did you just get one that was sold to you at the beginning and it got put in a binder and it hasn't been touched? Well, you know, I think income forecasting is pretty important. We're going to talk about that in the next piece here. But I think income forecasting is really important because it drives your spending habits, which is really what retirement's all about, is spending your money. You saved it all. This is the spending time. We're not talking about saving. We're talking about spending. That's what retirement's all about. So if we don't have a spending plan, I like that better than income, a spending plan, then I think you're probably not with the right retirement people, because that's the number one thing you should be doing. If you don't have a spending plan, what are we doing here? That's the fun part. That's why you're here. Do you have a legal plan? Now, most people will refer to an attorney, but what if you have legal people that are partners? Like, you know, at our place, I'm fortunate enough, I'm an attorney by trade. We have an estate planning and elder law company that if you sign up for our fee, the legal is included in that fee. It's not extra. You don't have to pay extra to get something that we already promised, because we think that's part of retirement. We do all these things and include them because they're part of retirement, Randy, that you can't just ignore the most important parts. You can't just be an investment guesser and then say, well, I'm a fiduciary, Randy, fiduciary, but I don't do any fiduciary stuff. I just pick investments. No. If you're going to say you're a fiduciary, do everything that a fiduciary should be doing, which is talking about income, talking about legal, maybe even delivering legal services if you have the resources, which we do. What about taxes? We have a tax preparation firm. Why? Because for fiduciary to mean something, you should actually do something. That is, for it to mean something, you have to do something. You can't just talk about everything. And that's what drives me so crazy about the industry, is they ask this silly question, and as long as that person says yes, they don't want anything more. They don't act like they need anything more. If you want a fiduciary, that fiduciary should do stuff. So we build a tax preparation company. So what does that mean? That means we do your tax returns. It's included. It's not extra. It's not like a weird add-on to your car or, you know, some weird extra fee. We actually do it. We do your tax returns. Why? Because that's what we think being a fiduciary is about. If we're going to say we're a fiduciary that handles your retirement planning, we have to handle your retirement planning, and tax returns is part of it. Also, we do your tax plan. We'll talk about that later in the show. That means we're going to help you do a Roth conversion plan over 7-10 years, get it converted. We're going to help ensure that it's not just talked about on a piece of paper, but we do it our tax meeting. You get two meetings a year with Golden Reserve, one in the beginning of the year, our annual review. The second half of the year is where we do the tax planning, where we do the Roth conversion to see where your money's at and kind of where your spending's been. Have you done any other draws? Those things are the magic of retirement, Randy. That's the nugget. That's the good inside. That's the Toblerone of candy bars. It's the good stuff, brother. And if you're not doing that stuff, then there's no way I can sign off on a $30,000 fee. I could sign off on a $5,000 fee, frankly, if you're just an investment guesser. What is that really doing for you? There's too many tools out there. If you're just looking for investment guessing, there's 1,000 tools to do it cheaper. But if you want a retirement service, it's got to have tax. It's got to have legal. It's got to have these things. That's the biggest parts of retirement, are getting all these pieces in place, not just guessing on where your money goes up and down. And then if it goes up, they're doing a good job. What happens if you go to a nursing home? What if you overpay on your IRA tax bill because it was ignored for 30 years? You know, what if the money doesn't go where you want because legal documents aren't right? What if you end up never spending any of your money because your financial investment guy kept saying, we got to keep making more money. We got to keep going more and more and more. And you forget to actually live your retirement because you don't have a spending plan. That's where it falls apart. And that's why we built the roadmap, Randy. That's really what we're all about. The fee analysis is part of that, where we'll break down what you're paying. Most people have no idea what they're paying in dollars for their investments and their financial advisor every year. We will give you that number. We have software that can spit that out. And then from there, you can start to do the value game. is it worth it? Is what I would get at Golden Reserve or anywhere else worth what I'm paying now? Is $30,000 a year or $500,000 over retirement worth a person licking their finger, sticking in the air and saying, yeah, I think NVIDIA is going to be great this year? I mean, is that really worth $30,000? I don't think so, Randy.
13: I'm feeling pretty good about myself right now because my job on this show is to get Greg his blood pressure up just a little bit. 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Welcome to Fire Your Financial Advisor with Greg Ehler. And that is what we do on this show, is to show you what's out there and to show you how Golden Reserve is different. 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There's a place for you to put some information in there, and the team will reach out to you, start the conversation. No cost or obligation for that. You can find us at one of our offices near you in Dayton and Tip City. Here's the number, 937-815-0000. That's 937-815-0000. So, Greg, Robert Powell is a retirement writer. He's with Market Watch. He's a podcaster. He's in Yahoo Finance. If you look up retirement stuff, you're going to probably find something that Robert Powell is talking about. And he says when planning for retirement, you should divide your expenses into two categories. The stuff you got to have, like food and housing and healthcare, and the stuff that you would love to have, like vacations and fun. But those are the things that you could cut back on if the market goes bad. I looked at that and I said, I just don't see that as a conversation that Greg Ehler wants to have with you. Greg, what do you think of that? And how do you do it at Golden Reserve?
12: So, Randy, did you play sports or your kids or anybody play sports as a growing up?
13: Absolutely. A lot of hockey. Yeah. So a lot of baseball. A lot of that. Yep.
12: All right. So I was a football and basketball guy. Mm-hmm. So if the coach came in and said, okay, Greg, we're going to plan for what happens before this game when you break your leg. Let's just run through the scenario of you breaking your leg and not being able to probably walk normally ever again.
13: Nah.
12: Is that going to affect how I play that game?
13: Yeah.
12: Am I going to play aggressive and free or scared and limited?
13: Yeah, you're going to play very conservative.
12: So when people do this, Randy, I think it's intentional. Mr. Robert Powell, I don't care what he's on. Congratulations. No one's heard of you because I haven't, and I do this for a living. So I think this is the typical offense versus defense, fear versus happiness. This is the age-old trick of saying, I'm going to plant the seed of fear that you'll never lose, and it will always be in the back of your mind. It'll always be like, you're going to run out of money, Randy. You're going to run out of money. You can't do it. Your leg's going to get broken off, Greg. Don't run too fast. Someone's going to shatter your tibia. My brother broke his femur, by the way. People say it couldn't be done. Brother broke it. I may have tripped him. We're still not really admitting that to my mom. Mom, if you're listening, it wasn't me. But at the end of the day, folks, I think the better place to start any conversation is to say, let's talk about all the things you can do and you want to do. Can we start there? Hey, Greg, what's going to happen if you score 7 touchdowns? What college do you want to go to play football? It sounds like a lot better way to get me going. Mm-hmm. And then same with retirement. Hey, can I get an idea of everything you want to do? What would be the best year ever for you in retirement? Like if you could really turn it up the notch, come on, baby boomers, turn it up just a little bit. Take the volume and crank it up a little bit. A little TNT, Randy, mm-hmm. a little Back in Black. Can we get some AC/DC going? Come on, let's get this going. Let's get the party going. Let's turn it up a little bit. And then what does it look like? Okay. Then we work our way backwards, Randy. We talk about dreaming and positivity and being on offense first. And then if there's any roadblocks to that offense, well, we're gonna try to work around them. We're gonna try to work through them. But if there's no roadblocks, we call the play. Hey, okay, go do it. And they're like, what? Yeah, I think you should do that this year. You have plenty of money. Why would I sit there and talk about everything that could go wrong, all the vacations I could cancel, all the fun I couldn't have? I'm retired, dude. I'm on a timeline here of probably, you guys don't want to hear this. You're on 20 years, 30 years? You know, average age is 79. I think the average life expectancy is 79. So I don't want to make it morbid and scary, but dude, let's be honest here. There's only so many quarters left to score touchdowns. We can have grown-up talks on this show, can't we, Randy?
13: Absolutely.
12: I don't have to always just crack jokes.
13: Let's be real.
12: Yeah, I mean, my old man passed this year, and he was 69. He didn't make it to 70. And, you know, these are the very real realities of not playing defense or playing scared. And if we can get people in the mindset, now the question is, how do you do that? You build confidence. You build confidence, Randy. So our income forecast is our confidence booster. It's our permission slip tool. So we basically say, if you spent the same amount as you did last year, and we factor in all your expenses, and we factor in some healthcare issues down the road, and we factor in some inflation and cost of living increases here, and a conservative, now most goofball financial advisors will do some crazy assumptions that have like market returns. We just put 5% in there. Hey, let's just say you make 5%. Why? Because it seems too small, but it will illustrate my point, because we'll show you what your accounts are going to be worth in 25 years based on last year. And here's the reality, Randy. Most people we talk to, most people that come through our doors, their accounts get bigger, which means they're outgrowing their spending, which means they should do more. I don't want to plan for what you can't do. Can we plan for some more things you want to do the following year? Can we add more to this? Doesn't that seem like a better approach? But the financial industry is the negative Nancy. Like, nope, Greg, you're too slow, you're too small, and you'll never make it to college football before I even get started. They didn't know that. No, they weren't wrong. But that I didn't need to hear that right then. I was a great high school player. That's it. So that was my time. Now, when we start talking about all the bad things that could go wrong in retirement all the time, and that black cloud just kind of hangs over your head everywhere you go, every time you start to plan something, it's not fun. Because you're like, is this too much? Should I really stay at the 3-star? Maybe we should stay at the 2-star. Should I really fly first class? Maybe we should just fly economy. You start having all these doubts because the negative Nancy in the back of your mind, Mr. Robert Powell, the fun sponge, is sucking all the life out of you in retirement. And the real reason is why? Well, if you want to be the cynic, I would say that he probably gets paid like most people get paid from financial advisors that get paid more if you do less. Inarguable, a 1% fee. If you do less and their accounts get bigger, that financial advisor makes more money. Do you think they would be incentivized financially to tell you to do more or to do less? If they make less, if you have more fun. That's the goofy setup of the financial industry as we know it. The 1% fee is the no fun fee. Because if you have more fun, they make less money. I don't know a lot of people that are in the business of wanting to make less money every year, Randy. So does every conversation end with a but and a caveat? Yeah, Randy, you could go out there on the field and try to score a touchdown, but you'll probably break your ankle. Hey, Randy, you could probably go to Florida, but if stock market drops, I don't know. You may be living under a bridge in 4 or 5 years. I don't know what's going to happen, man. The cost of bacon is almost $3 a pound. You're like, what? Bacon? What are we talking about here? So I implore you, I encourage you to get an income forecast, because I think that permission slip will put you on a different path. It'll put you down a fun path, a offense path, a what can I do path, not a what can't I do path. And that is the real secret sauce of Golden Reserve. And the people that come here love the fact that we're trying to get everybody to spend their money. Because guess what? With a flat fee, it doesn't affect us at all what you do. It doesn't affect how much money we make at all. We have a flat fee. It is what it is. So we're on the same side of the table as you. We're sitting next to you, rubbing shoulders, talking about, let's pick out the next cruise, mom and dad. Let's pick out the next upgrade at the house. Let's get the sauna and the hot tub. Why not? That'd be sweet. Be super fun, super relaxing. Let's get that going, Randy. Let's get people doing more fun, less fear. And the way to start is getting a roadmap that has that income forecast and all those other tools we talked about, because we're trying to build confidence to get you to spend more money, because that's the whole darn idea of retirement.
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13: All right, Greg, there's some things in retirement that sometimes I look at and I go, that's just stupid. And this is one of those things. Guy writes into Market Watch. He just retired. He's got a pension. He's got a Roth. He's got an IRA. He's probably got Social Security. He's got other investments. He's fine. And his credit score is 800. So he's out shopping one day and it says, you know, hey, if you get our department store credit card, we'll give you a 40% off on this thing that you want to buy. And he wanted to buy that thing. So he signed up for the credit card. And he got turned down. The company was looking for a job, looking for employment. They wanted income, and he didn't have any. So it's just stupid. I mean, here's a guy who's got all the money he needs, and he could easily pay his bills, but they don't recognize him as somebody who can, and he's a big risk. So is this something that people run up against? You know, you want to buy a car in retirement. Do you have to pay cash for it out of your retirement accounts? Can't you pay it on time? What do you see?
12: So this is nerdy legal stuff, but if you look under the CARD Act, don't write zero. You don't have to. So if you're retired, you can actually include things like your IRA withdrawals each year. You could include your Social Security payments, your pensions, annuity payments. You can include your spouse's income too. You can include your interest and dividends from stocks. So all of that income stuff can be added, Randy. So look at the fine print, but a lot of times people just don't write zero.
13: Mm-hmm.
12: And a lot of times there's a contest or reconsider. I think it's reconsider. You can usually send a reconsider message to say, hey, goofballs, I'm like the perfect client for you. I'm going to use your credit card, have a bunch of money and retired and have perfect credit score. So there's always the reconsider option too, but don't put zero first, put all those things in. You know, that's kind of the idea. But some of this goes into the baby boomer mentality of debt. I think most people that would buy a card, Randy, if I'm not missing my mark, is due to the points and the benefits. They don't carry a balance on their credit cards. They just use them to get credit, you know, whether, you know, Southwest or mm-hmm. Delta or whatever, you get miles. I know that's how we use it at our house. And you know, we don't carry a balance. I mean, the interest rates are obnoxious. So for most people out there, that would be a very good option. And there are other options to secure debt. So if you're like, hey, Greg, I want to take a loan out, I encourage people, you know, you can look at banks, look at your community banks. That's a great place to start. But also, sometimes you can pledge some of your accounts with your investments. So if you have a Schwab account, a Fidelity account, one of the sneaky ideas that you have, you can have a pledge line where you fully, you know, you're fully securitizing the loan, and it's going to be cheaper than getting in at a bank. There's going to be no fees and no cost. And Schwab's happy to do it, or Fidelity's happy, because it keeps the money in their system. They're getting interest. Not a lot, but they're getting a fully securitized interest. So they don't have to do a bunch of underwriting. They don't even care. They don't ask what it's for. As long as it's not for buying more stocks, that you're not allowed to use it for leverage trading, which is buying stocks on margin. But most pledged asset lines are, hey, I got this big 401k, or I got this IRA, or I got these all these accounts that I don't touch. Well, you can usually pledge a line against it. And it's kind of like a home equity line, but way better, with a way better rate. You can get like SOFR plus one. SOFR plus two, which is, I think SOFR is like 3.89. So like you've seen some of the interest rates, mortgage rates are like in the sevens.
13: Yeah, they're going up.
12: I think SOFR right now is 3.89 plus one is 4.89. That's your interest rate. You get a pledged asset line that's got, you know, 100 bip. That's a 4.89% loan interest. Or, you know, let's say it's plus two. Okay, 5.89. You're still 2 points less than the typical mortgage. So, you know, if for those retirees, they're in a different position than the working 30 and 40 year olds that don't probably have those big accounts. But if you're sitting on $1 million, $2 million, $3 of investments, you know, ask your Schwab contact, ask your financial advisor, if you have one, you know, hey, can I get a pledged line on this? And think through that. And if you don't need to use it, it's a great way to leverage if you're going to buy that place in Florida and you don't want to pay in cash and you want to, you know, leverage some of your investments. It's a great alternative. And then just be careful with credit cards, right? Like I just got my credit card stolen again, I think for the second time in 1 year. I'm not going to say it's due to my wife's spending, Randy. I'm not going to say that it gets used too much. I think her credit card runs at somewhere between 120 and 130 degrees because it's being swiped so much. Sorry, Fernanda. But yes, we got somehow mysterious charges again on our credit card. And there's so many charges with three kids on it that you can't even really tell what's real or not. Like, that can't be real. And Faye's like, guilty. Mm-hmm. Yep, that's real. And you're like, oh my gosh. And then you see, you know, you just kind of have to be careful with credit cards nowadays, Randy. But for the most part, I would tell people to don't write zero and put whatever they want in there. And in terms of not whatever they want, obviously it's a federal offense to lie on these applications, just so you know. But if you put all the things I mentioned earlier, you'll be fine. And you are a credit company's dream because you're probably going to use a lot and not be any foreclosure risk.
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11: 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We'll look at that and more coming up this half hour on the Fire Your Financial Advisor Retirement Show. All right. One way to beat Uncle Sam at the tax game is to do an IRA to Roth conversion. We talk a lot about that, but of course, you have to pay the taxes along the way. Yahoo Finance kind of put together a hypothetical here. So here's what it is. Two brothers, each with $450,000. One converted $40,000 a year for 10 years. The other said, nah, not doing that. I'm just going to let my money grow for 10 years. And at the end, he had $730,000. I did the math. That's a 5% return. So in the end, the brother who converted, paying the taxes and getting the 5% return, had $733,000, all his. The other brother who let it grow had $730,000, but also
13: a $160,000 tax bill. Now, Greg, you talk a lot about this, and you talk a lot about the long-term benefits of this, helping the spouse, helping the heirs. But when I read that, it kind of looked to me like there's a short-term benefit here as well.
12: Yeah, absolutely. I mean, more money is more money, Randy. A lot of options, right? You know, what happened in this scenario, which is what happens often, is someone got ahead of the conversion process, where when you're earlier in retirement, you have time. You're usually, if you're married, you have the benefit of a couple's tax rate. If your spouse passes, that couple's tax rate goes to a single tax rate, which a lot of times can double, which means you're going to pay more tax to either take money out or to convert to a Roth. And then at the end of the day, when it really hurts is where it goes to the kids. We call that the kiddo's penalty. The first is the widow's penalty. And then you have the kiddo's penalty. When it goes to the kids, they could be in 30, 35% tax brackets, right, Randy? I mean, that's when it really hurts you, when you don't do any IRA planning. And that's the issue, is that there's a psychology that goes into IRAs that's perpetuated by the financial industry, particularly financial advisors, that they don't want you to touch it. It's the hot stove. IRA is the hot stove of your retirement. And it's an easy thing for them to get you to avoid. And if you don't spend it, Randy, we talked about earlier, what happens?
13: They make more money.
12: They make more money. They get more 1% fees. Mm-hmm. So you're not touching your IRA, so you're living around it. And then everyone has a propensity to hate paying taxes. So this is the perfect storm for most people psychologically, because they have lived around it. They don't need it. And they don't want to pay taxes, so they don't touch it. And that's exactly what Uncle Sam wants. And that's exactly what the financial advisors usually want. So in these two brother scenarios, the brother that, you know, didn't touch it was under what most people under. Like, hey, I'm just going to do the RMDs when I get there. If I don't have to pay tax, why would I start? That's the mentality. What they don't understand is that you lose a lot of tax savings. So, and it's not your money. People think that that IRA at, you know, when they first, that $450,000 IRA is all theirs. It's like, no, it's not. There's a portion of that that is Uncle Sam's. And the only question is, how big is that piece of the pie going to be? It can be 10%. Or it could be 30%. It's up to you. And the benefit of doing the conversion isn't just the fact that we're limiting the size of that pie by using Uncle Greg's plan versus Uncle Sam's. Our IRA tax plan lays out how much to take out to optimize tax savings every year. It's usually 7 to 10 years. And when you're done, you're also getting the benefit of free growth, meaning you're not going to pay capital gains tax. Everything that grows in that account now is growing tax-free because it's a Roth. It's a double bubble. It's a double win. An IRA Roth conversion is a double win. It just takes time. Most people don't have the discipline, or financial advisors don't have, I guess, a calculator. I don't know. But they don't want to do the work where it takes 7 to 10 years. You can't just do a big chunk and it will screw up all your taxes. It'll screw up your Medicare payments. You know, you got to be patient and work your way through it. And if your accounts are growing, sometimes it takes longer and you got to readjust and do kind of, you know, we have a whole meeting dedicated to this every year with all of our clients because it's that important. Because it's not $5,000 or $10,000, we're talking about hundreds of thousands of dollars swinging on IRAs, right? If you got $1 million IRA, the difference between paying 30% and 10% is a $200,000 swing. An extra $200,000 goes to Uncle Sam if you don't get this right. So when we're planning for this, Randy, I really want people to realize it's not just the savings and taxes, but it's the market growth in the Roth that also compounds and makes that a really, really great tool. And oh, by the way, when you pass away, your spouse can pull that out and not pay taxes. Or your kids or your grandkids get this and they don't have to pay taxes on it. So there's no tax bill with your beneficiary gifts. And I think that's a huge deal. Now, it's not why you should do it. You should do it so you pay less in taxes. But a residual nice to have, Randy, is that you also get to give these, you know, beneficiaries a fantastic tax efficient tool that they can hang on to for another 10 years and watch it grow tax free and then eventually take it out of the Roth and off to the races. But they're not paying any taxes on it, Randy. That's all the growth. So you pay less to Uncle Sam and it grows more tax-free. It's a double bubble. It rarely gets talked about. And if it does, it's more in passing. All of our clients do this. We get an IRA tax plan. Our IRA tax preparation firm helps put it together with our retirement planners. We monitor it. We update it. We ensure that it gets done over the course of people's retirement. It's one of the most important things that happen in retirement that gets overlooked. If you want to see what your IRA tax plan looks like, we will build one for you as part of your roadmap. We build it for everyone. 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
13: 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Greg, I found an article on CNBC, and it warns retirees not to be too risky with their money, but also don't be so conservative. One advisor says people in their 60s and 70s should have 40 to 60% of their money at risk. Now, I know that we have to take advantage of the good years. When the market goes up, we want to take advantage of that. But at the same time, having 60% of your money in the market, does that mean we get stung and hurt if the market turns the other direction? How do you find that balance? And how do your clients feel about that? What kind of risk do they want to take?
12: Where's the donkey button? This person's a donkey. Can we hit that button? Are we allowed to say that? I think we're allowed to say that. We can say donkey.
13: Sure you can.
12: I'm going to be cranking the donkey button here because this is just so dumb. It's almost not worth a lot of our time. Like, it's like me saying, hey, Randy, I heard you're driving to movies with your wife. Mm-hmm. You should drive faster. You should speed. I want you at least 15 miles over the speed limit. And you're like, well, Greg, I didn't tell you if I was behind. Are we running late? Is there, you know, some kind of shortage in popcorn and Reese Pieces? You know, why would I speed? When someone blindly tells you to take more risk, wouldn't you normally in any other context of life, hey, Randy, I know you've never juggled, but we're gonna try to take a couple chef knives and we're gonna practice juggling. Why?
13: Nah.
12: Because you're supposed to. I mean, that's what this person's saying, is like blindly saying speed. And without any discussion of the repercussions, like, we know for a fact that the market can go backwards. The market has been flat to down the last 3 months. It's had some weeks where it went up, but it's had multiple weeks where it's gone down. And it's all played out since about August 1st, folks. The stock market has been flat. And we are in October, right? So we are flat for 3 months. What does that mean? I don't know. I'm not a fortune teller, but what I do know is risk without return or purpose is reckless. They're openly saying that definition without any reason of going faster is the definition of reckless. Why would you be reckless with your life savings that you spent 30 years building? If there's not a reason, if you're like, hey, I'm not saying you guys shouldn't want to make money, that duh, but like if there's not a big reason, like, hey, here's my spending plan, because first of all, it always starts with the spending plan. What do you want to do? And then from there, we figure out, well, you have more than enough money to do that. So we can just be way more conservative with your investments because you'll never run out of money. And, you know, it just makes sense just to hopefully take it easy and enjoy retirement and do more. You can do twice as much every year. Okay, cool. Like, are we trying to build generational wealth here? Like, are we trying to take, you know, accounts that won't be touched for 100 years? And we're like, no, this is regular Jack and Jill's running around here. So I beg you not to listen to these idiots. I beg you to get your spending plan. I beg you to get a roadmap so that you can see what your income forecast looks like, to see what your spending looks like. And then from there, if your accounts are growing at a 5% rate, which is a fixed, that's a non-risky, non-market rate, right? At 5%, especially where interest rates are going, which is a good thing for retirees sometimes in some ways, right? Like interest rates going up means that, you know, a lot of conservative investments probably are going to pay more interest, which is a yay. That's a, you know, it stinks for, you know, buying a house. Boo. But for people trying to get conservative investments, you know, it could be a good thing. And when we stack these things up for you in the roadmap, Randy, it hopefully lays out a path that shows you, look, yeah, you don't have to hire a golden reserve. Nobody's perfect. But you can at least have the roadmap in your hands to show you the things that we believe matter in retirement that you should be thinking about, the big risks and then the big rewards. The risks are the four walls we put around the farm: fees, taxes, market, and legal. Do you have plans for all those? Where are you at right now on all those? Where are those four walls? Once those four walls get built, then let's look at your spending. Your spending plan is the most important part. That's our income forecast. That's what we talked about earlier. Like, let's see where that lands. And if your money's growing and you're not spending enough money, then I find it really hard to be reckless with someone's life savings. I find it really hard to justify taking more risk when there's no return. You're not going to do more trips. You're not going to buy more stuff. You're not going to get another house. You're just speeding. This person is just saying, yeah, I think you should take half your life savings and put it on the racetrack. Why? Just because I said so. It's in my article. Didn't you read my article? It says you should do it. Well, what's the return? Well, you'll do nothing different if you make more money. But if you crash your car, you know, you'll get a speeding ticket, you'll get someone hurt, you'll get injured, or in your retirement, you'll do less

0: in a down period, you'd lose $400,000. And you might say, okay, ouch, that feels like a lot, or that, yeah, that feels like a little. Okay, well then that's the whole idea. It's the Goldilocks method of what feels right to you. Our sentiment always is and remains, don't take a lot of risk if you don't have to. You know, I'd rather be predictable. And that doesn't mean you can't make money. It just means that we shouldn't take big risks if we can do everything we want in retirement. That should be the whole plan. Plan for what you want to do in retirement, not some arbitrary percentage that means nothing. The S&P means nothing. A percentage of return means nothing. What I want to hear is, I want to do 3 extra trips next year. I want to upgrade and get a pool. I want to do this. All right, well, we can build plans to do that. That's the more fun part of our job. That's why we're in this business, is to get you doing more, Randy. And if we can do that consistently, I think we're going to win and eventually take over the financial industry together.
1: One of the big questions that we all have as we get to retirement is, how much should I use that stock market? And you look at yourself. Have you been buying and selling stocks all these years and playing day trader? I doubt it. 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I just keep piling money into a 401k. 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
1: One of the big concerns about going into retirement certainly is healthcare. And you see people in nursing homes, and then we talk about how much that costs, and it gets pretty worrisome. So Greg and I talk a lot about this, him being an estate attorney. And I found an article about a couple that was paying for their mom's nursing home. And the cost, I know this is shocking, $129,000 a year. And it's getting there, and it's getting to be even more. 10 years from now, it's going to be crazy, the number that we're going to be talking about here. So that couple is

0: got the money, I guess, from mom, and then they're deducting some of that on their taxes. So it's helping them, and it's also helping mom. And this is something, Greg, that we haven't talked about very much. Is it a possibility that mom has a bunch of assets and then transfers that over to the kids, and then they pay for the long-term care, and then they get a deduction on their taxes? Is that feasible? Is that something that you talk about?
1: It's very risky.
0: Really?
1: This is written by a goofball that doesn't understand the law.
0: Okay.
1: So let me kind of break down. It is correct, right? If you pay for more than half of your parents' food, care, et cetera, you can deduct it. That's correct. You have to pay it directly. It has to be itemized. And you only can deduct everything after 7.5% of your adjusted AGI, which is both yours and your parents. So their Social Security, everything else. So you add that all up, 75%, you can deduct everything over that.
0: Okay.
1: So here's the rub. What they're talking about is mom transferring money to the kids and then said pay for it. If it only was that easy and only Medicaid didn't already think of that, because if you could do that, you could just transfer all your money to your kids when you got sick and they'd be instantly eligible for Medicaid benefits. That's not the case. Anybody that's gone through the process knows that's not the case. That's why there's a spend down. So if you transfer money to a loved one, in Ohio, it's 5 years. In most states, it's 5 years. The Department of John Family Services looks at every transfer you've ever made and every account you've ever had for the last 5 years. And if you've made a transfer to anyone, doesn't matter if it's birthday cards, it could be anything, you're going to be penalized or could be penalized and not be eligible for Medicaid to turn on. So despite paying for mom and dad's care now with the money they gave you, you are now in a penalty period, which could be very complicated. Now, are there ways you could possibly structure it where it works out the way it's supposed to? Maybe, maybe not. Most cases, this is not going to work out well because you're going to pay for mom and dad's care and their penalty period may extend because they take the average cost of nursing home care, they divide it by the gift, and that's how many years they won't pay for Medicaid. That's essentially how the penalty works. So when people start moving money around, first of all, there's the gift tax issue. So if it's a big chunk of money, you may have gift tax issues, which the giver pays, not the receiver. And then you have the ineligible for government benefits issue when you make transfers and then within 5 years you go into a nursing home. Could another be another huge problem. So while we're trying to get a tax deduction for the kids to pay for, now if you gave it all to your kids more than 5 years ago, sure, that would work, right? You get the, as long as you're meeting the requirements of paying directly and it's more than half of their support and care, so they're dependent technically, and it's over the AGI limit of 7.5%. Yes, you could have some tax benefits of paying for their long-term care. In my experience, there's no way parents will do that. I've been an estate planning attorney for almost 20 years. I've been in the retirement business almost as long. Baby boomers aren't just going to give their kids $1 million and be like, hey, if I need it, could you please pay me back when I go in a nursing home? It's just not realistic. So the alternative to this silliness is to do something much safer. Asset protection trusts are the most popular tool in America to avoid long-term care costs. If that's the fear, you can move money to asset protection trust. You can control pieces of that pie so that you don't have to worry about it going to your kids and them not paying, or going to their kids, they get divorced and your in-law takes half of it. So it's a nice, happy medium that will make you eligible for government benefits faster. But a lot of times you don't move everything to the asset protection trust. You just move a portion of your wealth and then that starts the 5-year clock, but you're willing to do it because you control the trust. You can still see the money. You can see the investments. It's a much safer and easier route to get money protected from the nursing home while still allowing you to have extra money to get private rooms or, you know, a nicer place, et cetera, et cetera. So our attorneys at Ayler Stallings, and we work with elder and estate planning attorneys across the country, depending on where you're at, we'll set these up for you. That's part of our package. We actually pay for it as part of your fee. Whether you want a revocable trust or an asset protection trust that gets nursing home protection is up to you. They both have pros and cons, but that's something that we like to break down. And I think that's why it's not just the protection piece that avoids probate. It gets capital gains step up when you pass away. So it's a grantor's trust. So all of these things are important to ensure max tax efficiency when you pass away. But also, let's take some time to talk about how it's distributed to your kids and grandkids. How do you want it to go? When do you want it to go? How do you want it distributed? You know, all of those things are very important in retirement. So in addition to just planning against a catastrophic nursing home event where you, as you can see, at $120,000 a year, that can add up pretty quickly. Some of these stays are a decade, Randy. And, you know, that could really deplete an entire life savings. So It's never too late to do nursing home care planning. Even if you're in a nursing home, you can still do planning. So reach out to an elder law attorney. They can help. They're in the business of navigating these crises. But I think our roadmap has this breakdown of options that it, part of our assessment isn't just the investments, but we'll look at your existing legal documents. We'll talk about what could be upgraded, what could be updated, what other new tools are out there. You get to talk to our attorneys and all that fun stuff. So that's part of every assessment we do. We think it's very important to have the full picture, not just the finance, not just the tax, but also the legal. And this is one of the ways legal can really shine when it comes to retirement, is to have some additional tools in your tool belt when the unthinkable happens.
0: Well, two things coming out of that. Number one, you read an article and you go, hey, that looks great. Let's do that. So then you don't realize you're sending up a flare to the IRS and to Medicare and Medicaid, and you might be in some hot water. 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And what Greg talks about is sitting down with a professional that is in this business, that has done this all these years, like the people at Golden Reserve. 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
3: 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Exposures to ideas and financial vehicles discussed are not designed nor intended to be applicable to any person's individual circumstances. 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
6: Crews have found a debris field off Nantucket. I'm Jack Callahan, Fox News. In the search for an air ambulance carrying six people that vanished over the Atlantic yesterday, the Canadian registered Gulfstream aircraft was flying from Bermuda to Boston early yesterday with four crew members and two passengers aboard. Pilot reported electrical problems and declared an emergency, with air traffic audio indicating the plane may have been coming in blind as a storm approached. Flight tracking data shows the jet dropped sharply from about 24,000 feet to 10,000 feet before contact was lost, the Coast Guard continuing its search. Israel's Prime Minister Netanyahu speaking with the captain of the Fly Dubai flight, who was attacked by the co-pilot in a suspected attempted terror attack. Fox's Marianne Rafferty reports.
7: Israel's prime minister hailing the captain who helped thwart a terror attack aboard a Fly Dubai flight as a true hero. The Indian pilot, who's still recovering in the hospital, shared the dramatic events in a video call with the prime minister Saturday. The plane, full of mainly Israeli passengers, was preparing to land in Tel Aviv from Dubai when the Omani co-pilot stabbed him. Officials say he shared extremist views and images of terrorists on social media.
6: Co-pilot has been identified as Hammam al-Hammami, an Omani national who was previously grounded by Oman Air over its concerns that he'd adopted extremist views. President Trump rallying in Ohio last night to rally support for Republican candidates ahead of the midterms, including Ohio GOP Senator John Houston and gubernatorial candidate Vivek Ramaswamy. President encouraging rallygoers to think of him as they head to the polls.
8: Some reason when I don't run, they draw 44% less people. So what I'm going to do is ask you to just pretend that I'm running.
6: Several recent polls show Republican candidates are trailing their Democrat opponents in some key races. Top issue for the voters in the election, the economy. 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
9: For your Sunday, we have a mostly sunny sky on tap with high temperatures topping out in the lower 70s. For your Monday, we're still mostly sunny but a little cooler with highs in the middle 60s. We'll stay dry on Tuesday with highs in the middle 60s once again. Moving into Wednesday, we start a bit of a warming trend with more sunshine and highs in the lower 70s. And for Thursday, we're still dry, a few clouds around. High temperatures topping out in the middle 70s. I'm Storm Center 7 meteorologist Nick Dunn for Dayton's Severe Weather Station 1290 and 95.7 WHIO.
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19: Welcome to the Orange Zone. We're your hosts. I'm Gracie Mead.
20: I'm Oliver Nitz.
19: We are bringing you all your news, important information, and exciting headlines from this past week in sports. It's another NFL Sunday here in our downtown Dayton studio. We're just excited to be here today, albeit maybe a little bit worse for wear, Oliver. But you want to just tell us what's in our starting lineup today?
20: Yeah,
19: give them a little grace.
20: Let's go through it.
14: We're going to go through some college football games today, as we always do, and NFL games. We love to go through football. You guys know that. We talk about football. We could talk about football the whole show if we really wanted to. If we didn't have other things to talk about, we would. Aside from that, the MLB playoffs have gotten kicked off, and Gracie, the puck drop for the 2026-27 NHL season. For those who don't know, Gracie over here is a big NHL fanatic. She's a huge fan of hockey. And as she should be, hockey is a totally dope sport.
19: I like that description. Thank you.
14: Yeah, I got
19: you. Appreciate it.
14: But Gracie, let's get started with the NFL.
19: Just right away, yeah.
14: And the week that was for the NFL. And we can talk about the only game that happened so far in week. Well, I guess there's a game happening right now.
19: That is true, which I thought was so strange. We were so confused. I was looking at the NFL schedule, you know, as we do typically, and I was so confused when I saw 9:30 on there. But
14: yeah, you said that, and I was like, immediately jumping to assume that was not correct, and I was like, oh no, they're in London.
19: Yeah, so I was a little confused by that one, but no big deal. I'm sure they're having a great time in good old London. What does London have a nickname?
14: I don't know.
19: London.
14: I don't know. The city of the Colts. Just kidding.
19: Is there
14: right now?
19: No, right now it's the city of the Commanders. Technically, the Commanders are home. They are actually winning 6-0. Very rare that we have a football game happening while we're on air. So this is exciting. We can give you updates on that. We're 2nd and 10 right now. Indianapolis 28.
14: Daniel Jones has 6 yards.
19: Oh, all right. Well, we won't. We'll sit on this a little bit because we don't want to hit him too bad because of good old Parker Tessa, who you'll see on the Orange Zone here in just a little bit at 11 o'clock, I believe. And usually, you know, we start with college football, but I think the biggest story of our week is just so outrageous that we must talk about it from the top. And that leads us into the NFL. Of course, the Cleveland Browns.
14: What?
19: I know, right? Usually that's not what? We usually save our, you know, Cleveland Browns talk for the Big C's Browns Dog Pound coming up at 12.
14: Yes,
19: 12.
14: 12
19: yeah.
14: Noon.
19: Big coming C. up at noon. But it's just so, again, outrageous. We have to talk about it straight out of the gate. Oliver, so neither of us were here on Thursday.
14: Yes.
19: When the game was being broadcasted. It was not us. I didn't really pay a whole lot of attention to it. We were both very busy college students. So, the police sirens. Can you hear those? Mm. I sure hear them. They're coming for Deshaun Watson.
14: Because you mentioned the Browns.
19: Exactly. They're coming for you, Deshaun. But I didn't really pay a whole lot of attention to it.
14: Gosh, don't make me laugh. I'm going to start coughing.
19: I'm trying my best. It's hard when you're this witty, you know? I was looking. I knew they played on Thursday. And so on Friday while I was here, I just, you know, took a peek expecting to see a Browns loss. And what a pleasant surprise.
14: Oh, my gosh.
19: Oh, my Lord.
14: And the Browns actually, like, I think that we can kind of get past this, like, excuse mark that people have been coming to. You know, the first games, it's been, you know, when they beat the Buccaneers, it wasn't that the Browns were good. It was, oh, no, the Buccaneers are bad. And they beat the Panthers. Like, oh, what is the Panthers? The Panthers aren't good. Oh, no.
19: Yeah.
14: Those are all good teams, guys. And they just beat the Steelers. Steelers beat the Bengals. I think the Bengals are pretty good.
19: Yeah.
14: And the Browns now, you know, beat that team that beat my team. So,
19: hey, how does that feel, Oliver?
14: It feels weird, but I'm honestly not even mad about it.
19: You can't be mad at the Browns.
14: Yeah,
19: you can't.
14: One thing that's crazy, like, honestly, just Deshaun Watson has been playing out of his mind, really.
19: Yes, I still don't like the guy. That's a hill I'm definitely willing to die on. But man, he has not packed it away once in the last couple weeks. That first game, obviously, it was rough getting into the swing of things. But since then, it's just, they're leading. I don't know, when they were, you know, kind of okay, like, what, 2 years ago now? 2-3 years ago, I don't even think they were at the top of their division then. Or, sorry, their conference then. But now they, oh, Lord. This is quite the day for the Browns. They don't got to worry about playing today, which I'm sure feels very good for them. Oliver, did you watch that game?
14: I did. And big shout out, KC Concepcion for the Browns. I think maybe somebody that might have to be a winner on our winners and losers list for the week. KC Concepcion really showed out, and he was a big reason as to why the Browns ended up winning that game. He finally was able to get involved kind of for the first time this season. And he was running some great routes. He got space and separation pretty much every time he was on man-to-man coverage.
19: Yeah.
14: So he did great. Harold Fannin, of course, got getting the touchdown again. Harold Fannin seems to be Deshaun Watson's go-to guy right now, which I think is, you know.
19: I think that's what we kind of predicted.
14: Yeah, and Harold Fannin's really good. So
19: yeah,
14: he'd be my go-to guy, too.
19: Yeah, so I just took a gander at this. Yeah, in the AFC North, Browns are number one, Ravens are number two, Bengals number three, Steelers number four. No shock that the Steelers are number four on that list at all to no one, but big shock that the Browns are number one. I don't think anybody really had that on the cards, or who knows? Maybe you did. Maybe you did. Maybe we were totally wrong here. But just a very, very pleasant surprise. And I actually wrote this down because I thought it was so important to talk about. It was for the Steelers, at least, it was four straight quarters of old men bickering to each other. It looked like a retirement home out there.
14: It was so funny seeing Aaron Rodgers yelling at Mike McCarthy, because the fact of the matter is that they're actually not that far off in age, so they literally could just be buddies yelling at each other.
19: Yeah, which is hilarious.
14: That's what I was thinking. I was literally thinking, like, imagining in my head just like two guys that are not playing football that are like,
19: they're just
14: arguing
19: standing
14: at a grocery store.
19: Standing, hands on hips. Listen here, bucko.
14: Back out of that space. I want that space. No, it's my space. It's my parking space.
19: That's my impression of Aaron Rodgers. Listen here, bucko.
14: And
19: listen up, buddy.
14: I know we don't have, you know, obviously I'm not a professional lip reader, but
19: oh my gosh,
14: you could certainly tell some things that were being said by Aaron Rodgers to Mike McCarthy were not very kind, and Mike McCarthy did not hesitate to retaliate back.
19: He wasn't taking that.
14: As the camera panned into him and he called Aaron Rodgers a effing a-hole.
19: Wow. Bleep, bleep. And also, speaking of professional lip readers, I need to know what T.J. Watt said to the defensive coach on the headset. I have never seen that, I think, ever. He got on, he was handed a headset, got on, started yelling, also very profane things, I'm sure. I definitely got, again, not a professional lip reader, but I did see some F-bombs in there.
14: Yeah.
19: And it looked like he was giving him a scalding review of his of his actions. Jeez. During that game. So I think, you know, people will say, like you said earlier, that it's because the Steelers, they just didn't have it together. But I agree with you there. It is becoming more and more, the Browns are not as bad as everyone thinks they are. And you know what? Let's give them a little bit of credit. Top of the AFC North right now.
14: Yeah.
19: That is something to contend with.
14: Tough division too. And like you said, I think that it's time for people to stop making excuses for the other team and start giving the Browns some credit. Like, those are all of the games that they've won have not been easy wins.
19: And
14: they've all been close.
19: How many other teams are on a 3-game winning streak? There's a handful, but it's
14: the Chiefs and the Browns.
19: Yeah, the Chiefs.
14: Plus
19: the Raiders, I think, as well.
14: Oh, Kirk O'Chains.
19: Kirk O'Chains. Yeah, and that was another team that I think people were kind of discounting a little bit. But just, yeah, give the Browns their flowers so far. And, yeah, I'm glad they don't have to play again this Sunday. So just I'm pleasantly surprised, but I'm not overall shocked. Let's put it that way. There were some other games last week. That was, of course, the start. That game was the start of week four. Are we in week four right now? Yes, we are.
14: Yes.
19: Or no, this is week five.
14: I think this is week four.
19: Because
14: the Browns are 3-1. So.
19: Oh, yeah. Okay. Yeah.
14: Yeah.
19: You're right. We are in week four right now. That is, of course, the start of week four. But week three also held some games. You know, we always like to just go back and talk about it because obviously we can't talk. Our predictions are not always right.
14: Yeah. But specifically, we got to talk about that Sunday night game, the Rams and the Broncos.
19: Wow. Yeah.
14: That was a crazy game. And I was happy with the way that ended, because I think just looking at it from like a perspective of wanting to see someone do well, I think the Broncos really needed that momentum. They had the really, really bad loss initially to the Chiefs in the first game of the season.
19: Mm-hmm.
14: And I think they really needed that one. And that was a big morale booster for Bo Nix.
19: Yeah, and let me just say this. The Rams, they have been playing in the most, I don't know, it feels like this is another, I don't know what the word is, out of the box stadium. This is another one they had to play in. Of course, their first game was in Australia. That's very hard to adapt. But also, Mile High City, it's hard to adapt to that. They go early just to adapt to kind of the thinner oxygen up there. And if you've ever been to, you know, places with as high elevation, it's hard to walk around, much less play a football game. And I think that the Rams, they did fairly well for the circumstances, but it just, again, goes back to what we've been kind of talking about the last couple weeks, is the Rams are not performing like they were expected to perform, even with the outstanding players that they have. It just, they have not, I don't know, what would you say, Oliver? They have not met my expectations for how their season would go.
14: Yeah, I agree. They've definitely, I think for their fan base, they've kind of let them down the first couple of games. It's not to say that they haven't kept it close in these games, but I mean, the Rams were the, initially going into the season, they were the betting favorite to win the Super Bowl.
19: And I believe they still are.
14: Yeah.
19: All things considered, I believe they still are. But I don't know. It's just, can you really be with the losses stacking up for them, you know?
14: I think one problem, honestly, that I personally noticed with them playing, obviously I'm not like a head coach in the NFL, but just something that I noticed and kind of thought was interesting was that Matthew Stafford actually seemed to be struggling a lot against the Broncos. And then even previously in week one against the 49ers, although they kind of handled that whole trip poorly, I think.
19: Yeah, I agree.
14: Getting there like super late.
19: Yeah, and then it just, we'll talk about Matthew Stafford a little bit later on, but and they sent 15 people there over 2 years to see how it would go, right?
14: Yeah.
19: Like, and then it just didn't work out. I like that I think this is so funny. Their method that they spent 2 years developing with 15 staffers was, yeah, you just have to like pretend like you're not in Australia and you have to pretend like everything's normal and it'll be fine. I like that was the best solution that they came up with. I wonder, we didn't really hear what the 49ers did that much. It was mostly about the Rams there. But
14: yeah, true.
19: Yeah, and I believe right now they have only one win. I think, yeah, they lost to the 49ers. They won against the Giants, and they lost to the Broncos last week.
14: Yeah, and then, I mean, you look at that one win, and
19: it wasn't a great win.
14: Well, yeah, it's against the Giants with the Jacksonless Dart Giants. Without Jackson Dart for that game, pretty much right away. Dart had 5 passes. And then, you know, Jameis Winston's trying his best, but
19: he was trying his dang best.
14: I think he's always trying his best. Ooh, and speaking of that quarterback room, we may have something to tease to coming up out of this break.
19: Yeah, we do.
14: With a little addition
19: to that quarterback room.
14: Turn the 6 upside down, it's a 9 now.
19: was beautiful.
14: If you know what I'm talking about.
19: That was beautiful. But yeah, just overall, lots of fun games. One other game that I was looking at last week that I was particularly interested in was the Ravens and the Cowboys. That was in Rio. And it looks like they adjusted pretty well to the different circumstances. I had Tyler Loop on my fantasy team. I was particularly excited. Walk off 56-yard field goal.
14: That was pretty sweet.
19: Just, yeah. Beautiful, beautiful from Tyler Loop. And that got me several points on my fantasy team, of course, which we will talk about more about fantasy coming up in just a few minutes. We are going to take a quick break here, but stick around. We got more coming up.
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1: We've all seen it. 60 degrees on Monday, snow by Friday. 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
9: For your Sunday across the Miami Valley, a mostly sunny sky and a dry end to the weekend with highs in the lower 70s. I'm meteorologist Nick Dunn for WHIO.
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14: Welcome back to the Orange Zone, and good morning, everybody. It is a beautiful Sunday today, and every Sunday, we are lucky and fortunate to hear from Jimmy Larrabee and get some fantasy football tips that I think I could probably use right about now.
28: Good morning, football fans. I'm Jimmy Larrabee here with the Week 4 edition of your 5-Minute Fantasy Football Fix. Let's go over some quarterbacks that are worth starting today in fantasy football. I love the matchups for Tyler Shuck versus the Atlanta Falcons on Monday Night Football, Patrick Mahomes against the Las Vegas Raiders, Bryce Young and Jared Goff on Sunday Night Football in Carolina when the Lions take on the Panthers. I expect that to be a shootout. And then let's also throw in Trevor Lawrence and Joe Burrow in today's Bengals versus Jaguars game down in Cincinnati. That could also be a high-scoring game. Now, here are some quarterbacks who I think won't have very good days today. Those include Cam Ward versus the Baltimore Ravens, Brock Purdy and Bo Nix in the 49ers-Broncos game, Drake May versus the Buffalo Bills, and Jordan Love versus the Tampa Bay Buccaneers. Now looking at the running back position, here are some guys we're starting out of the backfield today. Those include Jahmyr Gibbs versus the Carolina Panthers, Bijan Robinson versus the New Orleans Saints. Love the matchup for Kenneth Walker III versus the Raiders. Let's also throw in yet another revenge game for Derrick Henry against the Tennessee Titans. Add to that list, I think there's going to be a decently good game here for James Cook against the New England Patriots. And I'll throw in Bucky Irving versus the Green Bay Packers. On the flip side, here are some running backs that are going to struggle today in the backfield. Those include Javonte Williams of the Cowboys taking on the Houston Texans, Kyren Williams taking on the Philadelphia Eagles, Breshaw Tootin versus the Cincinnati Bengals run defense, Amarian Hampton versus the Seattle Seahawks, Tony Pollard versus the Baltimore Ravens, and I'll throw in Ramondre Stevenson versus the Buffalo Bills. As we look to wide receivers today, it's hard not to say this every week, so I'll continue to say it. You got to start Ja'Marr Chase versus the Jaguars. You got to start Jaxon Smith-Njigba versus the Los Angeles Chargers, and Amon-Ra St. Brown versus the Carolina Panthers. These are obvious plays every single week, no matter who the matchup is. But let's throw in Chris Olave versus the Atlanta Falcons, CeeDee Lamb versus the Houston Texans, Parker Washington versus the Cincinnati Bengals. Gotta say, Parker Washington becoming an elite number one wide receiver in the Jaguars offense, and the Bengals secondary is kind of beat up today. I'll also throw in Teteroa McMillan versus the Detroit Lions, and a sleeper pick today to have a very big game, Michael Wilson of the Arizona Cardinals taking on the New York Giants. Now here are some wide receivers I would not play today. Those include Zay Flowers with a hamstring injury against the Tennessee Titans. Even if he does go, I don't see him being a very big part of the Ravens' offense today in a game they should be able to win regardless of his status. Throw in Malik Nabers against the Arizona Cardinals. We'll throw in DJ Moore versus the New England Patriots, Jalen Waddle versus the San Francisco 49ers, Dontavian Wicks versus the Los Angeles Rams, and I'll drop the stock on Quentin Johnson once again of the Los Angeles Chargers as he takes on the Seattle Seahawks. Moving along to the tight end spot, here are some surefire starters. Those include Trey McBride versus the New York Giants, Brock Bowers in his second game of the season versus the Kansas City Chiefs, Travis Kelce versus the Las Vegas Raiders. I think Kelce is going to have a monster day in Las Vegas, and the Chiefs are going to remind the Raiders that while it's been a great start to the season, the Chiefs run the AFC West. Other tight ends that will have solid days today include Brenton Strange of the Jacksonville Jaguars taking on the Cincinnati Bengals. Throw in Dalton Schultz versus the Dallas Cowboys, Tucker Kraft versus the Tampa Bay Buccaneers, and AJ Barner versus the Los Angeles Chargers. On the flip side, here are some tight ends that I don't think will do as well today. Those include Kyle Pitts Sr., who doesn't seem to be getting any targets in the Atlanta offense, Gunnar Helm of the Tennessee Titans in a game that's probably going to be a blowout against the Ravens, TJ Hockenson against the Miami Dolphins, and Isaiah Likely against the Arizona Cardinals. It's now that time in the report where I go over my daily fantasy contest lineup that I will be playing in the DraftKings Daily Fantasy app. Today, we're looking at a lineup that features players from all of the 1 o'clock and 4 o'clock games this afternoon. Here is my quarterback this week. I'm going with Trevor Lawrence of the Jacksonville Jaguars for $5,900 as he takes on the Cincinnati Bengals. At running back, I'm going with David Montgomery of the Houston Texans for $5,700 as he takes on the porous Dallas Cowboys defense. With my second running back spot, I spent a little money and went with Derrick Henry in that revenge game against the Tennessee Titans. Henry cost me $8,400. With my first wide receiver, you know I like to double up with the quarterback, and I'm going with Parker Washington for $6,500 as he takes on the Bengals. Next up at wide receiver, I've chosen my sleeper pick I mentioned earlier, Michael Wilson of the Arizona Cardinals for $5,500 taking on the New York Football Giants. And with my third wide receiver, I'm going to the other New York football team. That's the Jets. And I'm choosing Garrett Wilson for $6,800 as he takes on the Bears secondary. At tight end, I'm going with a guy I can't believe only costs $5,000, and that's Taylor Swift's husband, Travis Kelce. He's taken on the Las Vegas Raiders, and I think he's going to have a monster day. At the flex position, I'm going with the Jaguars' Brenton Strange for $3,200. And with my last pick, I'm going on defense and special teams, and I'm going to a game that I think might be the lowest scoring game of the day. That's the Broncos and 49ers. $2,500, and I'm taking the Broncos defense for $2,500. To recap, that is Trevor Lawrence at quarterback, David Montgomery and Derrick Henry are my running backs. My wide receivers are Parker Washington, Michael Wilson, and Garrett Wilson. My tight end is Travis Kelce. My flex position is Brenton Strange, and my defense and special teams are the Denver Broncos. All right, folks, that will wrap it up for the Week 4 edition of your 5-Minute Fantasy Football Fix. Good luck to your teams today. I'm Jimmy Laird.
14: Thank you very much, Jimmy. We appreciate the insight. I might have to take you up on some of that fantasy football advice. We need to take a break here. We will be back after some news, though. This is the Orange Zone.
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4: News. I'm Paul Stevens. President Trump last night in Ohio ahead of the midterms standing by tariffs.
5: A word that's made our country rich. A word that I said, it's my favorite word in the whole dictionary. And the fake news killed me. They killed me. I said, this is my favorite word. The word is tariff.
4: That rally outside Dayton. The U.S. Coast Guard saying debris from a missing medical transport plane carrying 6 people has been spotted off the coast of Nantucket Island. The president of Cornell University speaking out Saturday against what he called a deeply disturbing alleged gang rape that's facing renewed scrutiny.
6: A female student says she was sexually assaulted by 7 fraternity members for hours while under the influence of ketamine and alcohol.
4: That's Fox's Brooke Taylor. 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
9: Your Sunday, we have a mostly sunny sky on tap with high temperatures topping out in the lower 70s. For your Monday, we're still mostly sunny but a little cooler with highs in the middle 60s. We'll stay dry on Tuesday with highs in the middle 60s once again. Moving into Wednesday, we start a bit of a warming trend with more sunshine and highs in the lower 70s. And for Thursday, we're still dry, a few clouds around. High temperatures topping out in the middle 70s. I'm Storm Center 7 meteorologist Nick Dunn for Dayton's Severe Weather Station, 1290 and 95.7 WHIO.
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14: Welcome back to The Orange Zone on this Sunday morning. It is currently 10:35 at our WHIO studios. I am Oliver Nitz.
1: I'm Gracie Mead. Sorry, I was so distracted by the music, I forgot to turn my mic on.
14: Got a banger on. It's
1: okay.
14: You know,
1: we always do. We handpick it. You know, we like giving you guys a little bit of a sprinkle of our music taste, because we do truly believe, I think we have better music taste than, I don't know, not most people, but I would say I think we have better, really good music taste.
14: Yeah, our music taste is really good, I think.
1: I think so, too. Also, our taste in fantasy football players, maybe not so good. thank you, Jimmy, by the way, for that wonderful recap. I definitely needed some of that advice, and I'm sure Oliver, you did too, like you said. So Oliver, how's your fantasy team? Just give me a quick recap.
14: I am 2-1.
1: Okay.
14: I was 2-0, but it's all right. I went down with a loss, but I'm happy that what's going well this week that didn't go well the previous weeks was that Quinshon Judkins got involved with the Browns.
1: He did get involved. He was involved.
14: He had a touchdown, which was freaking awesome
1: for me
14: to see. But I mean, you know, my team isn't even like I think I have a really good team, actually. I have Burrow, my quarterback, Jamar Chase, Christian Watson, Harold Fannin, Rashee Rice.
1: Ooh, I'm sure he got you a bunch of points.
14: Judkins, yeah, he did. But yeah, that's the rundown right now. Nothing too crazy.
1: I'm the opposite. I'm 1-2. Which again, I have a really good team, but it's just people keep getting hurt. I got Brock Bowers back in this week though, so hopefully that'll give me a little bit of a boost. I forgot to put him in last week, but I won anyway, so it's fine. But and I got, you know, Lamar Jackson, a quarterback. He always gets me a bunch of points, and so does Bijan Robinson.
14: Bijan.
1: A little bit worried about Jalen Coker, but you know what? We'll see. We'll see what happens. The outlook is good. We're going to talk a little bit more about the NFL, because we just can't leave off on the note that we did. We can't leave off talking about our fantasy teams, because that's a little too depressing.
14: Right.
1: To discuss.
14: And we teased at something that had happened.
1: We did.
14: With the Giants.
1: Yes. And if you live under a rock, you might not have heard, but the Vikings, they traded JJ Meditation McCarthy over to the Giants, you know, helped out that quarterback room a little bit. Oliver, what do you think about this trade?
14: Well, I think good move for the Giants. Yeah. I think just trying to, you know, they just had such high expectations that I think they really needed to go out there and try to find somebody that they thought had a similar play style to Jackson Dart that would be able to get some reps and potentially start in, you know, in a game or a couple games in the future. I don't think that'll happen right away, but I do think that will eventually happen. No, you know, Jameis Winston is good, but I don't think he's able to compete at that high level anymore. As far as it goes for the Vikings, I think, honestly, kind of a mistake for the Vikings.
1: You think so?
14: I think so. Well, they got a second round pick out of it, which I think is good. You know, like that could be beneficial. You could get a JJ McCarthy from the second round.
1: Yeah,
14: or
1: I believe
14: better.
1: He did go in the second. I think he did go in the second or third round.
14: Potentially.
1: I think JJ McCarthy, I think this probably was a good trade for the Vikings. In terms of JJ McCarthy was clearly not maturing to the level that they wanted him to there, you know, and
14: they seemed sick of him.
1: Yeah, they did. I'm not going to lie here. There's no way to sugarcoat it. They did seem like they were pretty tired of, I don't want to say dealing, but that's kind of what it feels like.
14: Yeah. And he seemed like he had honestly, I mean, again, no shade to this guy. Like, I'm sure he's a nice dude, whatever. But he seemed like he had a pretty crap attitude once Kyler Murray got named as the starter. And then he ended up being the third string quarterback behind Carson Wentz as well. So,
1: I think that they have the Vikings quarterback room. I think they have, they'll be fine without JJ McCarthy is, I think, the best way to put it. I think that this was a pretty even trade. This wasn't a trade where I think one team got more than another, but the Giants definitely did need to kind of pad up their quarterback room after Jackson Dart's season-ending injury, which they just can't seem to get away from. Kind of seems like a curse at this point. But yeah, I would say this is a fair trade on both ends. I would have to my final verdict.
14: Yeah, and when they asked Kevin O'Connell, head coach for the Vikings, about that in a press conference, his I don't want to say like mannerisms, but like that pretty much is what it was. The way that
1: his
14: he talked about it,
1: for sure.
14: Yeah, it kind of told the whole story. He basically said, "Yeah, we were unable to get him to develop, but I think he's a cool dude." That's pretty much what he said.
1: Yeah. So we kind of did this a little bit last week, and I thought it was interesting. We did this for, I believe, college football, but I thought it translated to the NFL well. Winners and losers for the week. Oliver, I don't know if you have some, but I definitely have some of my own, and we can see if you agree with them or not.
14: Absolutely.
1: For my winners, I think somebody we got to talk about, Case Keenum.
14: Dude, that guy is a huge winner he can be a winner for the rest of his life after that game, completely honest.
1: He played like Tom Brady, and I know I don't have a problem with Case Keenum, but I feel like he could have been so much better if he just cared, but he just didn't. For the longest time, he just like doesn't really care. He's like, okay, yeah, this is my job, and that's fine, too. This is his job. That's fine. But, I mean, just overall, stepping into action as, I would say, a veteran backup. He's definitely a veteran backup. It's not easy, but I mean, just beautifully composed, mistake free. I didn't see one misstep. I mean, just managed the offense really, really well. Really good timely throws. Kept those chains moving. And they really needed to kind of secure a very crucial win, in my opinion. And like I said, he played like Tom Brady. That's crazy. Especially for kind of an older dude for the NFL as well. Case Keenum just does not seem like a name I was expecting to hear at all this year.
14: Yeah, I completely agree. What?
1: You were yawning, my bad. I caught you at a bad time.
14: No, you're good. You're good. Yeah, he looked really, really good. And he looked, I mean, like you said, he looked sharp. He wasn't missing on any of those passes. And he hadn't played in like 3 years, too, any kind of game setting. So just, I think it's just super cool. I love when that happens when, you know, it's like very doubted that they're going to actually perform well because they haven't played in so long. It was the same thing with Carson Wentz a couple weeks ago.
1: Uh-huh.
14: And then they ended up getting a big win. So,
1: yeah, good for Case Keenum. My second winner is Brock Bowers. Came back week 3 from that injury, and he continues to prove why he is such a, I would say, like a dynamic threat in the league. Just really dominated the middle of the field. Just good for the Raiders against New Orleans, and good for New Orleans for putting up with it, because that was a hard game to win. And my third winner is just a whole team, the 49ers. I'm sure Big C would love to hear about this, but because he loves the 49ers. But really good victory over the Cardinals to stay undefeated at 3-0. That's another team that has 3 wins in their column. And just Kyle Shanahan's offense, just, they got, this is going to sound so dumb, they got Ric Flair drip, okay? do you have any additional winners you want to add to that list?
14: I'm going to go with Trevor Lawrence.
1: Okay.
14: For the Jaguars, he played phenomenally. He had a great game against the Patriots. That official stat line is 19 for 29, 182, 3 touchdowns. So I think that's pretty good. Only 10 incompletions, and they put 35 on the board. I'm going to say the entire Raiders team as a whole are continuing to be winners. Bo Nix, morally winner. And then, let's see, I'll do 2 more.
1: No pressure. You don't have to.
14: No, I have to now.
1: Yeah, you said it. You got to fully commit.
14: I'll go with Marcus Mariota for the Commanders.
1: All right.
14: Because I didn't think that they were going to win that game for sure.
1: I don't think a lot of people did.
14: Yeah. And again, it's a similar story to Case Keenum. Mariota, he seems like he ends up playing for someone every single year because somebody gets injured. But still, I mean, he's primarily a backup. And then last winner, I will go with the Browns offense.
1: Okay. Yeah, I like those. For my losers this week, at the top of my list is Drake May.
14: Drake May's a loser.
1: But not in the... I mean, he's a winner everywhere else, but
14: Drake May is the loser right now in the NFL.
1: Yeah, unfortunately.
14: Sorry,
1: it's just
14: Drake.
1: Very, very brutal for him. And the whole Patriots offense, absolute blowout loss to Jacksonville, which I'm sure that's not how they wanted their week to go at all. My second loser, we kind of talked about this, Andy Dalton.
14: No!
1: Similar situation to Case Keenum, but opposite result.
14: And come on, Andy Dalton, what are you doing?
1: Used to be a dog.
14: Yeah.
1: Used to be a dog.
14: Used to be a dog. That's the freaking, that's the red rifle, dude. Andy Dalton. You guys, man, I remember. I remember your prime, Andy Dalton. Don't worry. I could rant about it, and I'm choosing not to. Proceed.
1: Yeah, and on the, my last note here is on a whole, to go along with Drake May, just the Patriots. Offensive line was overwhelmed. The defense, they couldn't contain any play. And the special teams, they had errors. It was just not a competitive day across the entire team for the entire game. Just was not. It did not look a lot like the Patriots. Not going to lie. Yeah, that's why I think that's the biggest losers this week.
14: Yeah, I agree. I think the Patriots for sure. I think you could throw in, I don't know. I mean, it's not like that the expectations are kind of like, you know, not how this was going to be set up, but the Titans right now kind of being, I think they might be on the loser list just because they played the Giants and Jameis Winston. I mean, the Giants didn't even score a touchdown and they still won the game. So,
1: yeah. So to,

0: Jaguars, both of which they won, by the way, somehow. There is one other one.
1: We'll call it a Halloween miracle.
0: Yeah.
1: An early Christmas present to the Bengals, for sure. They play today. Like we said against the Jaguars, they play at 1. We're looking forward. What games are you looking forward most today? Weirdly enough, I am looking forward to the Jets and the Bears.
0: Really?
1: I know. I just want to see what happens.
0: I mean, the Jets are kind of good, though. That's the thing. Like, I don't think people should let them slip under the radar because... Yeah. Well, especially if they're going to be playing the Patriots twice this season. I mean, right now, the Jets definitely look like they're a more put-together team. And all of the games that they've been in have been really competitive, and they keep it close.
1: So. Yeah, absolutely. I'm also, of course, going to look forward to the Detroit Lions playing the Panthers tonight at 8:20. That's Sunday Night Football. Did you know this week is the Cat Bowl, pretty much?
0: No.
1: The Bengals are playing the Jaguars. The Lions are playing the Panthers. All the cat teams are playing each other.
0: Ooh.
1: That's so exciting. It's the Cat Bowl.
0: They're going to be the best cats.
1: Who's the best cat?
0: I'm excited for the Lions game tonight, too.
1: Me, too. I think it'll be a good game. Hopefully, they don't score, another 31. But apparently, Brian Branch is ready to come back in, maybe. So, we'll see. I don't know. It's been kind of kept under wraps what's going on with Brian Branch, whether he's going this week, whether he needs a little bit more time, but it kind of sounds like he's ready to go. So I will be definitely excited to see that. Hope they don't win by 31 again, because I think that there's something weird going on. I don't know what it is. Maybe they're trying to some ritual going on with the amount of 331 scores. Maybe they're trying to, like, get Kirby Joseph to, like, mega power up or something. You know what I mean?
0: That could be it. I think they're trying to get to 3-1.
1: Oh, my gosh.
0: By being
1: 31-1. Oliver, we cracked the case.
0: Oh, my God. I feel like the Riddler.
1: Oh, my gosh. You are the Riddler. I cannot believe how it all just is lining up. All right. Oliver is an Elefellin, and on that note, we got to get out of here, but we'll be back in just a couple minutes, so stick around. 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
5: For your Sunday across the Miami Valley, a mostly sunny sky and a dry end to the weekend with highs in the lower 70s. I'm meteorologist Nick Dunn for WHIO.
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7: Well, good morning and welcome back to the Orange Zone on this beautiful Sunday morning, currently 10:54 in our WHIO news studios. And we have some, obviously we can never run out of information to tell you guys, but we have more. The MLB playoffs are underway, and if you're a White Sox fan, you love this because the White Sox have just been absolutely killing it. They defeated the Guardians 3-0 yesterday. I think I'm rooting for the White Sox.
8: You are?
7: Right now. Yeah, I think so. I don't know. I just like what's going on with them right now. Also, the Dodgers slipped away against the Braves. They won that game 5-3. All of these games were yesterday. The Rays won by 1 against the Yankees, who initially looked really, really good. The Yankees did, but the Rays also the number one team in the American League. And the Padres lost to the Brewers kind of controversially last night. If you saw it, there was a home run. And Gracie, you might think this is kind of interesting.
8: All right.
7: It was a hit that certainly would have been a home run, waved off because it was hit so high it hit the ceiling of the stadium.
8: Oh, is there a rule about that?
7: Yeah, apparently, and I believe it was called foul. And so the Brewers ended up winning 3-2.
8: Interesting. Okay. Yeah.
7: But that is all that's been happening. At least, you know, yesterday, that is all that happened.
8: Yeah, I mean, I saw this. I haven't paid total attention to baseball, but I did see this thing I thought was funny. It was Josh Hart talking about Cam Schlitter, and he was like, I know Jesus is at God's right hand, but I think Cam Schlitter might be at his left, which I think is so, that is just so perfect. That's so funny. And, you know what, just looking at Cam Schlitter, maybe not. I don't agree maybe to that extent, but that's dang. It might be. It might be. Oliver, any last little notes on baseball? What are we looking forward to in this next?
7: At 4:00, the Padres will face off against the Brewers. Once again, those games are in Milwaukee right now. It will be game 2, and they'll see if they can bounce back from that, you know, kind of heartbreaking loss. It seemed like they might be able to walk away with it, literally, and then didn't happen because it was hit too hard. And then following that at 8:00 tonight, both these games on Fox Sports 1, the Braves play the Dodgers in game 2. Those games are in L.A. The Dodgers, heavy, heavy favorites right now to win the National League.
8: Wonderful. You've had your sport. Now time for my sport. Like Oliver said a little bit ago, I'm a huge hockey fan. And one thing I like about hockey is you don't have to pay attention to every game. Kind of like baseball. You can if you want, but you don't have to. And that is exciting stuff because we have just dropped the puck on Tuesday, September 29th, on the 2026-2027 NHL season. And boy, it's already been heating up. You know, these early games, they kind of show what's going to set the tone. It sets the tone for the rest of the year, I would say. And not a bad showing. I would say overall, just some highlights. The Oilers played the Canucks, I believe on Thursday. That was a very, very fun game. Basically, they just crushed them 9-7. Very high scoring. If you don't know hockey, it's a very high scoring game. 9 points is a lot. Just a slugfest, which is really fun. You know, anytime there's fights, it's fun. Anytime they get really physical, that's one of my favorite parts about hockey. And, you know, I think one of the most famous teams in hockey ever, the Boston Bruins, they opened with a 4-3 overtime win against the Jets. And, you know, I would say my home team, the Detroit Red Wings, they did lose, unfortunately. But my favorite team, and I think they're a very popular team, the Florida Panthers. That's the team I typically root for. They're, I believe, 1-1 right now. 1 loss, 1 win. They play tonight against the Ducks. So exciting stuff. The Blue Jackets, I don't know. We'll see how the Blue Jackets go. I will say, if you get the chance, go to a Blue Jackets game, because it is just the environment is very fun. The cannon is fun. Oliver, have you ever been to a Blue Jackets game?
7: I have not been, but I want to go really bad.
8: I would recommend it. It is very fun. They played yesterday, and they lost to the Mammoths, and then they lost to the Sabres a few days ago as well. But they play the Penguins this Friday, so we will see how that goes for them. Again, just get out there if you can. Very fun. I got to see the Panthers play there. I was right up against the bench for the Panthers, and man, that environment is, again, it's nothing like you've ever really seen. And yeah, so that's my little tidbit about hockey. If you don't think you're gonna like hockey, just give it a chance. If you can't track the puck, don't worry. I can't half the time either, and I don't think the players can very often because that thing's hard to see. But you know what? Just give it a shot. I would highly recommend giving hockey a shot. I think it's a very underrated sport, in my opinion.
7: Yeah, absolutely. And very action-packed.
8: Very action-packed. Oliver, if you had to pick a hockey team, what hockey team are you picking?
7: The Blue Jackets.
8: The Blue Jackets. Okay, yeah.
7: I mean, I root for the Blue Jackets. I've never been like a... It's not like I can follow them in the postseason or anything. You
8: right.
7: know, they don't...
8: And the postseason's where I think a lot of people kind of focus on them.
7: Right. But, yeah.
8: All right. Blue Jackets. We'll root for them. All right, guys. We're going to take a quick break here, but we'll be back in just a few minutes for another half hour. So make sure you stick around. We'll still be here. You're listening to the Orange Zone.
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9: Operation. I'm Paul Stevens, Fox News. The search continuing for a medical plane carrying 6 people from Bermuda to Boston. The Coast Guard says debris from the plane has been found off the coast of Nantucket. The plane losing contact with air traffic control early yesterday morning after the pilot reported some electrical problems.
10: Roger, you said you're coming in blind. Is that what he said? Okay, you declare an emergency? No. Okay, you're coming in a little weak, so you come...
9: The plane vanishing shortly after that as a storm began moving into its path. 4 Canadian crew members were on board, taking a Bermudian patient and a family member to Boston for medical care. Now, flight tracking data shows the plane was airborne for nearly 2 hours before plunging from about 24,000 feet down to about 13,000 feet in roughly 3 minutes. The president of Cornell University speaking out Saturday against what he called a deeply disturbing alleged gang rape that's facing renewed scrutiny. Fox's Brooke Taylor.
11: Cornell University's president basically saying they must do better. So it all comes as newly uncovered police records show that Cornell officers were at the Kai Pai house just hours before on October 19, 2024, making a drug-related arrest. Now, the police record doesn't identify the drugs involved in that arrest, but just 22 hours later, a female student says she was sexually assaulted by 7 fraternity members for hours inside that same house while under the influence of ketamine and alcohol. Cornell's own investigation would later find the ketamine was being used by multiple people at Kaipai around the same time.
9: Now, Cornell's president also said he does support the appointment of New York's state attorney, General Letitia James, as a special prosecutor in the case. The alleged victim has sued Cornell and the seven accused of former students. 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
5: For your Sunday, we have a mostly sunny sky on tap with high temperatures topping out in the lower 70s. For your Monday, we're still mostly sunny but a little cooler with highs in the middle 60s. We'll stay dry on Tuesday with highs in the middle 60s once again. Moving into Wednesday, we start a bit of a warming trend with more sunshine and highs in the lower 70s. And for Thursday, we're still dry, a few clouds around. High temperatures topping out in the middle 70s. I'm Storm Center 7 meteorologist Nick Dunn for Dayton's Severe Weather Station 1290 and 95.7 WHIO.
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8: Back here for another half hour on the Orange Zone. We're your hosts. I'm Gracie Mead.
7: I'm Oliver Nitz.
8: And yeah, back here for lots more sports, and we are circling back, coming for full circle back to football, but not the NFL this time. We started with that. So we are going to talk all about college football, and boy, was it a shocking week? I would say so. I would say lots of things happened that I did not expect. I think every week gets a little bit more exciting, and lots went down. Oliver, what was your top game this last week?
7: Probably Pitt at Virginia Tech. I think that game was really, really good.
8: I agree.
7: The way that it ended, really weird, because I was telling you about this right before we went on the air, but Virginia Tech had the chance to have a walk-off field goal, and what it looked like, they had very clearly missed it. It looked like it was a clear miss to the right. However, a new angle came out from directly below the post, mm-hmm. and from that angle, it was in. And so it was, it's just, I don't know. It's really weird, but can't really go back on it. I mean, and from the initial angle, it looked like it was clearly out, which is, it's just confusing as to how it looked like it was in one angle and then the other angle, it's so blatantly a miss. But what do you think was your number one game this week?
8: My number one game, you know, I was going to say you needed to steal my answer, but I don't know. I had a lot of fun ones. I think that, I don't know. I liked Missouri and Florida and Alabama and Mississippi State. But my one note on the Pitt-Virginia game, I thought that is a perfect example of why we don't go back retroactively and change things about games. I think the NFL, even though it might be really annoying sometimes, shout out Detroit Lions and the Cowboys. Detroit Cowboys, yes. I meant Lions and Cowboys game back in 2023. They did not change the call of that game after it was decided. They didn't retroactively go back and change the result of that game, even though it's widely considered to be there was lots of bad calls in that game. They didn't go back and change it. They don't go back and change the record. They don't go back and keep looking at it. They don't keep dwelling on it unless you're me.
7: yeah, true.
8: I do mention that a lot. Unless you're me. And I think that this is a card that college football could take from the NFL in this sense, because I think that we do a lot of looking back in college football, and that's just I don't think that's how it should work. Once the game's over, the game's over. Yeah, don't make a joke about Michigan. I know. But you know what I mean? Once the game's over, the game's over. Let's move on.
7: And I think like one thing, like another way to look at it also is you had a whole hour of playing football, you know, 15 minutes, four quarters to actually get the score higher than that margin.
8: If it comes down to that, maybe you shouldn't have won.
7: Yeah, exactly. Maybe you should have actually just played a better game and had, you know, you didn't have it come down to literally the last play.
8: Yeah. And then, you know, all the other games, I would say that's the big controversial game from this last week, but all the other games were, the ones that are up there at least are a little bit further apart. None of them were super contested. I mean, Miami Clemson, that was very anticlimactic. I would say Miami won that 41 to Clemson's 13. You know, I thought that was going to be like a game to watch, you know, and it just was, you know, again, anticlimactic. But a good statement win for Miami, first place in the ACC right now. And then another Florida team, Missouri 45, Florida 17. Florida, they have kind of come off of.
7: Yeah.
8: It's been a weird year for them, but, you know, just very. Missouri just put on like an offensive clinic at Florida's home field.
7: Yeah, that was weird. I don't understand. Like, make that make sense. That they just beat Ole Miss, and then now in that game they get completely destroyed by Missouri.
8: Yeah, it just did not make a whole lot of sense to me.
7: Weird.
8: Just going over, before we go over perhaps the game everybody wants to hear us talk about the most, going through some other Ohio teams and their scores yesterday. Ohio University, they won 13-10 over good old Kent State. Why do we talk about Kent State every single week?
7: They just come up, man. They linger.
8: They do. They absolutely linger. I don't know why we. I just can't help but talk about my what's the word? My alma mater.
7: Yeah,
8: I guess I went there one semester. My one semester alma mater. I almost wore a Kent State sweatshirt today because I have a habit of wearing college sweatshirts on the show, usually in the office. And most of the time it's Michigan. Did not want to wear a Michigan sweatshirt this week. Thought I should break the streak. And so I almost wore my Kent State one. But no, today I showed up in my Tiffin University sweatshirt, which is where I go now. And I don't know. I have no idea how their football team's doing. I got no clue. They are a D2 school, but as far as I know, they're not half bad. And any other exciting Ohio teams we need to talk about? I believe Bowling Green beat Miami, Ohio, which was kind of weird yesterday, 24-20. And Cincinnati, I actually don't remember how they did yesterday. I believe they won.
7: Let's see. Yeah, they did.
8: They did.
7: No, they did not.
8: Oh, we're looking at the wrong.
7: I had it flipped in my brain. Sorry, long morning. It is They lost 34-7 to Arizona.
8: 34. Oh, yes. Okay. They won the week before.
7: Dang.
8: 31-26 to Kansas State. But yeah, I'm not super shocked that they lost to Arizona. Okay. We got to talk about it. We got to talk about Ohio State.
7: Man, I am surprised to just, you know, honestly, like, I'll admit it. I thought that they were going to, I didn't think that was going to happen. I thought I thought Iowa was going to put a little bit more of a clinic on them out there. And, I mean, I don't know. Ohio State looked really, really good. They always look good, but I think Iowa did good in the first half. They only held them to a couple of points, but it's just too hard to stop Jeremiah Smith.
8: Yeah.
7: I mean, there's literally nothing they could do. They were double covering him, and he was still getting targets and catches.
8: Yeah, and I mean, they were away. They traveled to Kinnick Stadium, and they just absolutely pulled away in the second half, like you said. Jeremiah Smith, absolutely unstoppable. 11 passes, 206 yards, 2 touchdowns. And then Julian Sain, he threw for over 300 yards, 3 touchdowns. And their overall yards, I think, were pretty low, like about 400, but or maybe 500, something like that. But just Iowa, they only got 2 sacks, but they only managed like 230-something total yards. And, you know, they had 2 turnovers. So just, I think playing at Iowa, it's not always easy, but the Ohio State, as much as it pains me to admit it, they just have incredible skill players. Like you said, Jeremiah Smith, absolute game changer. And I mean, early on, yeah, their defense was competitive early, and I think that'll be good for them in games going forward, but they just couldn't stack up this last game. And it was a good game to watch. I like that it wasn't a complete and total blowout, but you know, Ohio State, they won.
7: Yeah, and you could kind of tell just right off of the first drive for Iowa when quarterback Hank Brown, who has been playing pretty well until like the third play of that game, he was strip sacked.
8: Mm-hmm.
7: And I think you could kind of tell right there, the entire like Iowa team seemed a little bit shaken offensively after that, and they just seemed nervous.
8: Yeah.
7: And dejected, honestly. And then it was just, I mean, literally, like, you could tell what was going to happen after that. It was, like, the third play of the game, and strip sack, Ohio State recovers, goes down, gets a touchdown, and that's it. That's, you know, that's all she wrote. The final score of that, 31-14.
8: Yeah, and do you want to chat about the Michigan game? We can.
7: Yeah.
8: Gun to my head, we can.
7: We have to. Michigan lost to Minnesota.
8: 20-14.
7: Are we surprised, though?
8: I'm actually, shout out to my mom and dad. They're in town, so I got to go see them yesterday. And of course, my dad was already watching football.
7: Ooh, was he yelling?
8: No, very, he was very, very civil. Probably because we were watching Ohio State and not Michigan. But they, you know, Bryce Underwood, I believe last week I said that I thought it was looking up for Bryce Underwood. I no longer believe that to be true. Unfortunately, just,
7: yeah, man,
8: poor showing.
7: He, I don't know. Like, he just doesn't seem like he can handle it.
8: Yeah.
7: I don't know what it is. He can't handle the pressure of in those moments, and he seems to have like kind of poor decision making when
8: passing
7: the ball.
8: That's a good way to put it. I mean, early, they scored in the first half. They took 14-7 at halftime, and they just didn't get anything ever again. They couldn't make opportunities for themselves. And they got 2 interceptions from Minnesota, which was, that really helped them. And I think that's why they even scored 14 points. But they just Minnesota managed to rally pretty quick. Totally flipped the script in the second half, dominated the time of possession, and scored 13 unanswered points. And, yeah, just turnover trouble, and I don't know. I'm not shocked. I'm not shocked at all.
7: Yeah, I think they might have to, like, I think if
8: they
7: Michigan
8: might have to take a look.
7: Wants to continue to be competitive in the Big Ten, it's not over. I mean, it's a lot more. There's a lot of season left.
8: To play.
7: Yeah. And all it takes is one win against a good team. They're clearly capable of doing it, but I don't know if they're capable of doing it if Bryce Underwood is going to be the lead decision maker on offense.
8: Yeah, I agree. And, you know, there were some other pretty good games. And one I think I kind of touched on earlier, but I don't know if we went into detail about it. But did you happen to watch the Alabama-Mississippi State game?
7: I watched brief moments of it.
8: Brief moments. Alabama, what a high score for Alabama, 56 points. Just Alabama looked really good. Alabama looked like almost quite like a Nick Saban team. Almost. Inches away. I thought that was a very, I thought that was a good game. I mean, their offense, they fired on all cylinders. Keelon Russell, he just put together a very efficient performance, threw for 285 yards, three touchdowns, got a score on the ground. And, you know, Alabama, they racked up like 500 total yards and just, they really controlled the game. And yes, Mississippi State is maybe not the most, it's not going to be their hardest opponent all year long, but they did 23 points, nothing to laugh at. But then when you look at
7: the ranks too,
8: yeah, when you look at compared to Alabama's 56, it yeah. is, yeah, I think, yeah, Mississippi State is, are they ranked? Are they?
7: Yeah, they're ranked 16.
8: Yeah.
7: You know? And I don't know how people aren't like talking more about Alabama.
8: Me either.
7: As far as like national champion contenders.
8: Really?
7: Yeah, no, really, because I think next week will give us a really good idea about if they're legit or not. They play Georgia at home next week. Georgia is currently number 2 in the AP poll.
8: Okay.
7: And Alabama is 7, maybe going to move up, maybe stick the same. I wouldn't be surprised if they just stayed where they're at. But I think if Alabama wins that game, they'll definitely go. I think they'll probably flip with Georgia. And they'll okay. be top 5 at least in the country. I could see them winning the national championship. I mean, they've played a lot of tough teams already, within some tough atmospheres as well. That Florida State team is no joke. I know that they're yeah. not ranked or anything, but
8: which I can't believe. Which we'll go over that a little bit. What we think the rankings should look like yeah. for sure.
7: But yeah, I think Alabama. They have it figured out a lot better than they did last year.
8: Okay, yeah, I agree. We are going to take a quick break here, and we'll be back one more time to chat with you here on the Orange Zone.
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5: For your Sunday across the Miami Valley, a mostly sunny sky and a dry end to the weekend with highs in the lower 70s. I'm meteorologist Nick Dunn for WHIO.
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7: Back here one last time on your Sunday morning on The Orange Zone. But don't worry, Parker Testa and Larry Hanskin will be taking the air after us to give you some valuable insight about the Browns and Bengals as game day approaches for the Bengals. The Browns have a little bit of time off for their next game. Gracie, do you want to give our... what we think should be the top 10.
8: Yeah.
7: For college.
8: Yeah, you want me to start?
7: Yeah, you can go first.
8: Okay. Number one. Well, right now, let's just give an overview of what it actually is right now. We got Texas, in order, 1 to 10. Texas, Georgia, Notre Dame, Florida, Miami, Florida. Ohio State, Indiana, Alabama, Florida, actual Florida, Ole Miss, and then BYU. So that's what it is right now. What I think it's... will be, or not, maybe not should be, but will be, maybe in a couple weeks here. Texas, Georgia, Miami, Notre Dame, unfortunately, Ohio State, Alabama, Indiana, BYU, Ole Miss, and LSU.
7: Okay.
8: I think that's pretty solid.
7: That's valid. Yeah.
8: Thank you.
7: I think that's valid.
8: Let's hear yours.
7: All right. I think for mine, I will keep Texas at one and... No, I think Alabama is going to beat Georgia. So I'm going to do Texas, Alabama, Georgia, Notre Dame, Ohio State.
8: Wow, Miami's down on the list.
7: Yeah. Miami, Indiana. Shoot, where am I at? Am I at seven? I might be at seven. Florida's not going to be on there. So Ole Miss, Texas Tech, and LSU.
8: Okay, I can get down with that list for sure. I think we kind of had some similarities, except I thought, of course, Miami's going to be a little bit higher. I don't know. I just feel like I see good things for them. But I will give you Alabama could be. I could switch them out. I could put them at four.
7: Yeah.
8: I could put them at four for sure. But my number one, I think both of us will definitely be Texas, just because even though they're not maybe the the strongest team on this list, they have no losses so far, and they have been I don't know what their strength of schedule is looking like, but I don't think it is I just see the things going very well for them this year. I see Arch Manning kind of picking up a little bit of slack as well.
7: Yeah, he's definitely doing a lot better now than, like, compared to last season. Oh my gosh, he's way better. It's like he's a completely different guy. But yeah, their schedule isn't easy by any means. So the fact that they're still winning these games, at, you know, the way that they are is pretty impressive. And the win against Tennessee at Tennessee, just again, impressive stuff.
8: Yeah, and to wrap up here, because we're getting into the Orange Zone and more NFL stuff. would you like to give a little bit of a prediction on some of the games today? We got to update you on the Colts and Commanders game that started at 9:30. The Colts, do you know, did you take a look? Do you want me to tell you what it is?
7: I think you're going to be surprised by this. I see it here, actually.
8: Colts 17, Commanders 6.
7: Ooh, Parker Testa's going to be so happy.
8: There's 12:40 left in the third. And yeah, I believe Parker Testa will be ecstatic about that. I think Colts win that 24-13.
7: Mm. I don't know. I think they might score more. I don't know.
8: You think so?
7: Yeah, I think maybe. That might even, I think I can see that being like a 31-14 game.
8: Okay. Your Cincinnati Bengals, Oliver, I believe are going to win 35-27.
7: Okay. I like that. I think that's solid. I think they're going to win like, I think they'll win 34-31. It wouldn't be a Bengals home game victory if they didn't keep it unnecessarily close and make a couple of huge mistakes at the end.
8: Yep, agree. And for my Detroit Lions, I believe they're going to win that game 35 to the Panthers 21.
7: Yeah, I agree with that too. I think the Lions are going to win. I'm really excited for that game. I think they'll win. Yeah, I agree with your score.
8: Thank you.
7: I match you.
8: Any other big teams we think we need to touch on? Any other big games?
7: Chiefs and the Raiders. Okay. Somebody's going to get their first loss today.
8: Yeah, I think that will be, unfortunately, for the Raiders. I think that's going to be Chiefs 26, Raiders 23. I think it'll be a very close. I think it'll be like 2-3 point game, but I do think they will win. Unless they can, you know, I could see it going either way, but I think that will be the score, 26-23, something like that.
7: Yeah.
8: I think it could go either way.
7: I agree with you there for sure. I think, yeah, it could go either way. And it's in Las Vegas, so I don't know. I might lean towards the Raiders a little bit.
8: Okay. And then another game that I'm kind of looking forward to is the 49ers and the Broncos. I'm going to take the Niners in that one.
7: Okay.
8: Big C would be thrilled.
7: I'll take the Niners as well.
8: Take the Niners 31 to a Broncos 20. Yeah.
7: Yeah, that's good. That's a good score.
8: Good solid score. Any other predictions we need to make before we leave?
7: Okay, you know what? One last one. I think the Jets are going to keep it close with the Bears.
8: Okay.
7: That's all I'll say. I mean, it's in Chicago too, but I think the Jets, if they do lose, I think it'll be like a 3-point loss. So,
8: I think it could be another either way game.
7: Yeah, exactly.
8: In my opinion.
7: Agreed.
8: And I'm glad we agree. We don't agree on a whole lot, but I'm glad we agree on that one. All right, guys, we got to take a quick break here. Actually, no, it's not a break. We're leaving.
7: Yeah,
8: I forgot about that. Bye, guys. We'll be back. See ya next week. You're listening to The Orange Zone. I'm Gracie.
7: I'm Oliver.
8: See ya.
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10: And good morning, everybody, and welcome. It's week 4 of the NFL season on the Orange Zone. I'm Larry Hanskin. Each week, we preview upcoming Browns and Bengals games, including updates on the injury report. We also look at other key matchups in the NFL this week, as we'll give you our picks. 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
11: Thank you, Larry. Our focus on this show, the NFL, and specifically the Browns and the Bengals. We have trivia and a chance for you to win an oil change from Joseph Airport Toyota, and our News Center 7 meteorologist will join us for the game day forecast. Plus, one lucky fan is going to win $1,000 at the end of the season.
10: Well, instead of a preview today, we've got a recap for the Browns' 27-24 Thursday night win over the Pittsburgh Steelers. Deshaun Watson engineered a game-winning fourth-quarter drive for the second week in a row, moving the ball to within the fringe of field goal range. Andre Smith's attempt from 56 yards out split the uprights with 15 seconds to play and surpassed his previous career high of 55 yards.
11: Hey, but there were plenty of other heroes for the Browns beyond Watson and Schmidt. The game really turned with Denzel Ward's interception in the first half. Pittsburgh was up 7-0 at the time and driving. Ward's pick gave the Browns good field position en route to their first touchdown of the game. Prior to Ward's interception, the Browns had amassed just 31 yards of offense on two possessions. And with after the pick, three drives with 192 yards, all ending in touchdowns.
10: Now, fans had to be understandably nervous when defensive tackle Mason Graham left the game with an injury midway through the first quarter. Aiden Huntington came in, recorded his first career sack, also had three other tackles and three quarterback hurries. So the Browns' best performance of the season on a primetime stage, as head coach Todd Monken shared a moment he had with his quarterback, Deshaun Watson.
0: Before the game, I got a chance to, you know, I was in the coach's office and I was going over the call sheet with him again. And I said, isn't this really cool? Like, you're going to be introduced last. Like, isn't that really freaking cool? Like, it was only 7 weeks earlier and, right, it's, you know, where are we going to go from here, right? Bills came at home, right? Where are we going from here? Where are you going? Where are we going? And so cool.
11: With the boos of the exhibition game against Buffalo a distant memory, Watson was asked how the confidence Monken has showed in him has helped in what has been so far a career resurrection.
12: Yeah, I mean, he believed in all of us. You know, coach is a player coach. So, you know, one thing he's going to instill in the locker room is that, you know, he wants everyone to play their best. He wants everyone to be at the top tier. He's going to bring it out. And, you know, for him to be able to, you know, trust me in these moments is major. But, you know, Coach Monk is awesome, man. I love playing for him, and he's going to always make sure that, you know, he try to bring the best out of each player.
10: Well, last week we talked about what a difference a week made for the Cleveland Browns. Now we can say the same about the Bengals. A chance to open up some daylight atop the AFC North and get history on their side with a 3-0 start. But Cincinnati now finds itself in a mosh pit in the division at 2-1.
11: Now also 2-1, but trending upwards, the Jacksonville Jaguars. Now Tennessee is awful. Indianapolis probably not an AFC South contender. Houston is 0-3, and Jacksonville has a real opportunity today to measure itself against the best in the AFC. The question for both Bengals fans and Browns fans as well is that week one beatdown of Cleveland indicative of who the Jags are or who the Browns really are? For the second week in a row, Zach Taylor is addressing a loss in the receiving core. Colby Young went down with a knee injury in the first quarter of the Steelers game. He has been ruled out today against the Jags. Wide receiver Mitch Tinsley was signed off the Texans practice squad after spending all of the 2025 season in Cincinnati. Taylor feels, despite the injury, first to Andre Yoshivas and now to Young, the team won't miss a beat.
13: We pride ourselves in being problem solvers, and Colby was a huge part of that plan. And first play of the game, you know, a lot of it had to be changed up. And so it's a challenge that's not unique to us, but we have guys that we really believe in. That's the good news, is we're not just playing with guys that we don't think we can find a role for. They're there because they have to be. Everybody in that receiver room, tight end room, we feel like has earned the opportunity. We got a lot of confidence in what they can do for us.
10: Now, the Bengals had an opportunity to win last week, or at least go to overtime. Cincinnati was in field goal range when Joe Burrow got sacked and fumbled. Now, this week, Joe was asked to self-evaluate his own play in late-game situations in his career.
16: Tough to recall specific times, but, you know, I feel like I'm pretty good in those moments. You know, I'm really confident in myself in those moments, and you know, typically, we're going to try to get it done.
10: And while he takes full blame for not making the play they needed last Sunday, he'll not shy away from the big moments moving forward.
16: There's no place I'd rather be. I want it in my hands with the game on the line. You know, I trust myself in those spots. I trust our guys in those spots. And we feel confident that we're going to get it done.
10: Coming up next, we'll take a look at some of the other key matchups on the schedule, including someone in the AFC that's going to begin the year 4-0.
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5: For your Sunday across the Miami Valley, a mostly sunny sky and a dry end to the weekend with highs in the lower 70s. I'm meteorologist Nick Dunn for WHIO.
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11: Games across the NFL here in week number four. The first London game of the season is in progress as the Washington Commanders playing the Indianapolis Colts. That game is in the third quarter with the Colts on top 17-13. The Buffalo Bills look to stay perfect when they host the New England Patriots. That game is slated for 1 p.m. After a last-second win last week over the Cowboys in Brazil, the Baltimore Ravens are back at home taking on the Tennessee Titans at 1 o'clock. In Minneapolis, the Vikings look to move to 4-0 when they host the Miami Dolphins at 4:05.
10: Now, with both teams having a 3-0 record, either the Kansas City Chiefs or the Las Vegas Raiders are going to pick up their first loss when they teams face off at 4:25 in Las Vegas. The San Francisco 49ers undefeated. They take on the Denver Broncos 4:25, the second game of our doubleheader on Channel 7. The Detroit Lions are going to head south to Charlotte to face Carolina Panthers tonight on Sunday Night Football. And then week four in the NFL wraps up tomorrow night. It's an NFC South showdown as the Atlanta Falcons travel to New Orleans for a matchup with the Saints.
2: The Day Air Credit Union roster update.
10: Well, no moves by the Browns in the wake of their Thursday night win, although the status of defensive tackle Mason Graham is going to be in question moving forward. This week, the Bengals signed Mitch Tinsley off the Houston practice squad, as we mentioned. He spent all of last season in Cincinnati.
11: And tight end Tanner Hudson was elevated from the practice squad. Wide receiver Keyshawn Williams was added to the practice squad. And yesterday, cornerback Braylon Lux and safety Russ Yeast were elevated from the practice squad to the active roster for today's game. Next on the Orange Zone, we'll take a look at the injury report for week four. We're coming back in 2 minutes.
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5: For your Sunday across the Miami Valley, a mostly sunny sky and a dry end to the weekend with highs in the lower 70s. I'm meteorologist Nick Dunn for WHIO.
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11: Now, safety Kyle Duggar has been ruled out for today's game between the Bengals and the Jacksonville Jaguars as he deals with a quad injury. Wide receiver Colby Young, as we mentioned, also out after injuring his knee early in last week's loss to the Steelers.
10: Safety Brian Cook, defensive tackle B.J. Hill, linebackers Stacy Bozeman, guard Dalton Risner are all listed as questionable. On the Browns side of things, there's no official injury report. That'll come out later in the week. But right now, defensive tackle Mason Graham, who's just having a terrific season, expected to miss a few weeks with an MCL and ankle sprain that he suffered earlier the Thursday night win over the Steelers. You know, Parker, he was playing some really good football for a team that obviously traded away Myles Garrett. They were trying to see, okay, where are they going to get some pressure in the defensive front? Was it going to be Jared Verse coming in? Of course, an all-pro guy. But really, Mason Graham, second-year man out of Michigan, had four sacks in the first three games, really playing well. We did mention that Aiden Huntington came in, was serviceable. But I think the drop-off's a little precipitous, and we're going to see. Mark, you know, we'll look back on this game, I think. If you're a Browns fan, you'll look back and say, man, when Mason Graham went down, things went south. Although they played three quarters of the game Thursday night without him and were able to win.
11: Yeah, and hopefully that streak continues for the Browns on Thursday night. If only they could play every one of their games on Thursday night football.
10: That would be like being in the Mid-American Conference.
11: Let's start
25: with the
11: Browns.
25: Who's hot? Who's cold?
11: Let's start with the Browns. Hot for them is the defense, as we just mentioned. Even though they allowed 24 points against Pittsburgh, they continue to make quarterbacks uncomfortable. The Browns got to Steelers quarterback Aaron Rodgers five times and forced him to throw two interceptions, including a pick by Grant Delpit that sealed the 27-24 win on Thursday night. The unit also held the Pittsburgh offense under 100 rushing yards. So cold would be the Cleveland offensive line. It's a group that continues to struggle as Deshaun Watson was sacked twice and Cleveland has yet to have a running back to eclipse 100 yards in a game this season. Now, fortunately, Watson is no longer the team's leading rusher after Thursday night, but the Cleveland rushing offense is still averaging less than 4 yards per carry so far this season.
10: Now, hot for the Bengals, wide receiver Ja'Marr Chase. Remember way back in, it was week two of the Orange Zone, we were talking about that, you know, he was only getting two touches. Well, after a quiet outing in week one in Tampa Bay, 16 catches in the last 2 weeks, three of which have come in the end zone. And last Sunday against Pittsburgh, he turned in 98 yards on 9 catches, his highest yardage total this season. And he's going to need to have another game like that, a productive outing against Jacksonville this afternoon. Cold would be the Cincinnati offensive line. They're struggling to keep pressure off of Joe Burrow during the first 2 weeks of the season. Well, they did improve in that aspect last week with Burrow only being sacked one time. The offensive line has struggled to get a push up front when Cincinnati's running the ball. And the Bengals had just over 80 yards of rushing offense against Pittsburgh a week ago and is averaging just 4 yards per carry over the first 3 weeks. Chase Brown has not gone over 100 yards in a game this season. We'll see if Cincinnati's offensive front can improve on that against the middle of the pack Jacksonville defense this afternoon. I'm curious, Joe Burrow's been under center more this season than he has in the past. Does that have anything to do with the fact that, first of all, you know, he's getting sacked? I think that actually would help the run game because of, you know, play action, things like that.
4: Yeah.
10: But, I don't know. It's interesting. I wonder, at one point in time, do they just go back to Joe Burrow and the shotgun? Might be whatever Joe wants to do.
11: That's right. The Cincinnati defense...
6: Who's in the hot seat? Sponsored by Morris Home and Ashley.
11: The Cincinnati defense was impressive over the first 2 weeks of the season. It's a unit that was among the bottom of the NFL in total defense the last few years, and they needed the offense to pick up a lot of the slack in order for Cincinnati to register a win. The Cincinnati defense of old reared its ugly head a week ago against Pittsburgh, allowing the Steelers to gain over 400 yards of offense, with almost 140 of that in the running game. It's a rushing defense that really played well over the first 2 weeks of the season. Cincinnati's defense is in the hot seat to see if they can return to the form we saw in the first 2 weeks of the season. Now, as we know, they added plenty of pieces to improve the defense this past offseason, and we have seen how they can perform when playing well. Can they return to their early season form? We'll find out today.
10: Now, we've seen how Deshaun Watson has dealt with adversity, rehabbing from two Achilles injuries, not playing in almost 2 years, being booed by the home fans during the preseason, and the questionable character issues, which will not go away. He has played well in three straight games, and the Browns are sitting atop the AFC North. Now he's in the hot seat.

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1: Well, I mean, I'll tell you what, Larry, you know this better than anybody. 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
2: Well, you can watch it here today on Channel 7. The Cincinnati Bengals host the Jacksonville Jaguars. This game might not have been circled by fans when the schedule came out, but Jacksonville's start and the Bengals stumble last week, well, has this game looming large for both teams. Parker, what does Cincinnati need to do to get back on track with a win?
1: Yeah, well, no doubt it was a disappointing effort in Steel City last week, and Cincinnati wants to send their home fans happy this afternoon. They need to get push up front, and that's on both sides of the ball. We have seen that Cincinnati offensive line struggle to get the run game going, and on the defensive side of the football, get after Trevor Lawrence. And that moved me to my next key, force Trevor Lawrence into bad decisions. If they can do that, force a couple of turnovers, I think it spells good things for Cincinnati this afternoon. And they need Joe Burrow to keep his cool. Last week in Pittsburgh, we saw Joe try to do too much at the end of that game.

0: led to a sack and a fumble, which ultimately led to a Pittsburgh win. Joe Burrow needs to not do too much today, trust the guys around him, and I think Cincinnati has good things coming their way this afternoon.
1: They've had a lot of confusion on the offense side of the ball, coming out of huddles and getting the play and getting personnel in. Something's amiss, and can't really put my finger on it, and everyone in Cincinnati saying, no, it's fine, everything's good. You know, historically, teams that start the season 3-1 have a 72% chance of making the playoffs. At 2-2, and one of those teams today is going to be 2-2,
0: yep. It
1: all drops all the way down to 40%.
0: Well, now Storm Center 7 meteorologist Nick Dunn joins us with a look at your game day forecast.
2: The game day forecast.
3: Gentlemen, if you're heading down to Cincinnati this afternoon, we have beautiful football weather in store as the Jaguars are in town taking on the Bengals. Of course, the Bengals are looking to get back on the winning track this week. The good news is the weather's not going to cause any problems there. A good amount of sunshine with seasonably warm temperatures for this time of the year. We'll start off in the lower 70s to kick off with a light northwest wind. By halftime, the temperature there 74 degrees as the game wraps up right around 75 later on this afternoon. And that light northwest wind continuing, should not be any problems there in the kicking game. Let's take a look at how things look a little closer to home here if you're staying in the Miami Valley today. 1 o'clock this afternoon, a couple of fair weather clouds may be passing by. No threat for rain with temperatures by then in the upper 60s. If you have any plans later on this evening, perhaps maybe you're having a late evening grill out while you're watching some of those games. We're down to 71 degrees there by 6 o'clock this evening. If you're coming home late tonight after watching those games, we're sitting in the upper 50s, a mostly clear sky and dry weather prevailing. Now, we do have a dry cold front coming through, but it's not going to give us any threat for rain. It is going to allow us to start a bit on the cool side for Monday morning. Though we'll start out in the middle 40s, but we do expect a mostly sunny sky with wall-to-wall sunshine all day long on Monday. Here's my Storm Center 7 game day forecast. A high of 72 today. You notice we're a little cooler there from Monday and Tuesday in the middle 60s. Overnight low temperatures getting a bit on the chilly side as well, down into the lower 40s. We do see a nice rebound in temperatures by the end of the week, getting back into the middle 70s.
1: All right, just one game to pick today. The Bengals hosting the Jacksonville Jaguars. Big game for both teams. Bengals a 2.5-point favorite at home. Who are you liking this one, Parker?
0: Well, I think this game, like the first couple of weeks of the season, will be more about how the Cincinnati defense performs than the offense. The defense makes it a difficult day at the office for Jags QB Trevor Lawrence, and the home crowd plays a part in that also. I think the Cincinnati defense gets back to their early season form, forcing a couple of turnovers against Jacksonville. And Joe Burrow's late game heroics, not trying to do too much today, will allow Cincinnati to get back on track after a disappointing trip to the Steel City a week ago. The Bengals win by a touchdown. Larry, how do you think Cincinnati fares today?
1: Well, the Jaguars boat raced the Browns in the season opener. But at that time, most people thought it was more about how bad the Browns were than how good the Jags are. Now, granted, Cleveland was awful in that game, and the past 3 weeks has shown little resemblance to their week one version. However, I think Jacksonville just might be a team that can not only win the AFC South, but go deep in the playoffs. Now, if you look at the top-tier quarterbacks in the AFC, you know, the guys who can any given year win the MVP award, obviously Josh Allen, Lamar Jackson, Patrick Mahomes, and Joe Burrow. I mean, those guys are the top tier in the AFC. Second tier, Justin Herbert and Trevor Lawrence. So is Trevor Lawrence a top tier quarterback in the company with Joe Burrow and Mahomes and Allen and Jackson? I think he is. I think he's going to outperform Joe Burrow today, and the Jags are going to win this game by 10.
0: All right.
1: Now, so besides that, we'll be watching that game, obviously. What other game this week intrigues you?
0: I think it has to be the Battle of the Undefeateds going on in Las Vegas today. I mean, who would have thought going into the year? I mean, the NFL is a surprise every single week. There's always something that the people are talking about. I mean, last week it was Baltimore, their big win in Brazil over Dallas. But I'm surprised about how well Kirk Cousins has played at quarterback there in Las Vegas. He has a 3-1 touchdown to interception ratio. I think the Raiders might surprise some folks and pull out a win over Kansas City this afternoon. What game are you watching?
1: I'm going to watch their second half or doubleheader. I'm going to be watching Denver at San Francisco because Adam Trautman, tight end for the Broncos, is a former UD Flyer. And it's kind of nice to watch a game that I'm not all wrapped up in the outcome. And I can just focus on watching Adam. Watch him play today. Looking forward to that. So that does it for Week 4 edition of the Orange Zone. Coming up, we've got the NFL today, followed by the Bengals against the Jaguars at 1 o'clock. 8 o'clock.
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0: And I'm Parker Testa. 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
8: Search for a missing air ambulance continues. I'm Jack Callahan, Fox News. Crews have found a debris field in the ocean off Nantucket. An air ambulance carrying 6 people vanished over the Atlantic early yesterday morning. The Canadian-registered Gulfstream airplane was flying from Bermuda to Boston early yesterday morning with 4 crew members and 2 passengers aboard. Pilot reported electrical problems and declared an emergency, with air traffic control audio indicating the plane may have coming in blind as a storm approached. Flight tracking data shows the jet dropped sharply from about 24,000 feet to 10,000 feet before contact was lost. Coast Guard says it's continuing its search. The investigation continues into the thwarted hijacking of a Fly Dubai flight last week. Fox's Trey Angst in Tel Aviv with the latest.
9: AP has named Hammam al-Hammami as the main suspect and says that he reportedly used an axe that may have already been inside the cockpit to carry out this attack. The Omani national had been banned from flying in Oman due to his extremist views. Questions remain about the vetting process that allowed him to be hired by Fly Dubai and co-pilot a flight to Israel. At this point, no additional links have been disclosed to foreign governments, including Iran, despite President Trump discussing possible ties. Here in Israel, the captain of the flight, who avoided disaster, helping to save the lives of more than 170 people, is being hailed as a hero.
8: Officials also claim the United Arab Emirates had shared a list of passengers and crew with Israel before the flight took off, but Israeli officials say that didn't raise any concerns with them. Longtime chef at the iconic Nobu restaurant in Malibu is dead after a teenage driver allegedly slammed into his parked car on the Pacific Coast Highway. Authorities say 51-year-old Rio Ochimia was killed Saturday morning when a Range Rover driven by a 16-year-old boy crashed into his vehicle. Investigators say the teen appeared to be speeding, but drugs and alcohol are not believed to be a factor. 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
10: For your Sunday, we have a mostly sunny sky on tap with high temperatures topping out in the lower 70s. For your Monday, we're still mostly sunny but a little cooler with highs in the middle 60s. We'll stay dry on Tuesday with highs in the middle 60s once again. Moving into Wednesday, we start a bit of a warming trend with more sunshine and highs in the lower 70s. And for Thursday, we're still dry, a few clouds around. High temperatures topping out in the middle 70s. I'm Storm Center 7 meteorologist Nick Dunn for Dayton's Severe Weather Station, 1290 and 95.7 WHIO.
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18: Good afternoon. I'm Gracie Mead, and you're listening to Big C's Browns Dog Pound on 1290 and 95.7 WHIO. When we say WHIO and radio and TV is the home of the best NFL coverage, we mean it. Big C, he is calling in today from home. Big C, are you there? How you doing?
19: Gracie, I am here. How are you this afternoon?
18: Oh, I'm stellar, Big C. We miss you in studio. How are you doing?
19: You know what? I'm recovering, and I miss being with you guys as well, you and Mr. Oliver. Hey, and I liked your phone voice, too, when I called in.
18: Thanks. It was very professional, I know. So we touched on the Browns a little bit earlier on the Orange Zone, starting at 10 o'clock, and we kind of just went right into the Browns because that was the big, I think that was the big story, especially to kick off week four. It was an exciting start to this week of football. And man, I just, less and less am I thinking the other teams are just bad and the Browns are actually not half bad at all, you know?
19: Not half bad, but I tell you what, back-to-back games in a short week for the Cleveland Browns has really paid dividend for them. I mean, they took care of business in Cleveland against the Carolina Panthers. And then you know, they had division rival Pittsburgh, you know, taking on Pittsburgh, doing their thing against Pittsburgh. You have to like what the Browns are doing, but there are some reservations as far as I am concerned and some of the things that I've seen on offense. One of the things that I've seen on offense this past Thursday night with the Browns and the Pittsburgh Steelers, Deshaun Watson is playing good ball. I wouldn't say it's excellent ball, but he's playing good ball. But the thing that concerns me about Deshaun Watson is when he's not passing the ball. When he's looking to escape the pocket, when he's looking to run the ball, man, the turnovers has to stop. He's carrying the ball like it's an Amazon package. And he's committing some unnecessary turnovers. And at the end of the day, that's going to catch up with him in the long run.
18: Yeah,
19: I need to see better ball security from Deshaun Watson in that regard.
18: I think that's what a lot of people want to see as well. But, 21 unanswered points before halftime, you're clearly doing something right. But I think that we can really credit those to Quinshon Judkins and Jaleel McLaughlin, which... They gave a great performance. I know Oliver was happy because he's got Quinshon Judkins on his fantasy team. So
3: oh, yeah.
18: I know he was happy about that. And then, you know, another touchdown for Harold Fannin Jr., which we were a couple weeks ago, we were really wanting to see more of him. And it sounds like somebody listened, where we made an impact. Somebody listened, and he's been getting more time on the field, which I really like to see.
19: Well, Oliver, I'm gonna give you this about Judkins. He still needs to develop more patience in the hole. You see him press the line of scrimmage, and then he's having trouble hitting those cutback lanes. I would love to see the Browns do more of the counter tray where, you know, you extend that defense and you hit those cutback lanes, or go to maybe that old school Peyton Manning, Edgerrin James type stretch play where, you know, you can create some lanes and hit that cutback, or you can do a play action off the same stretch play. But with Judkins, he just seems to lack the patience that he had as a rookie. It just seems to be he wants to be that one-cut guy and get up there in between the tackles, and it's not paying off the way that it did last year. Your thoughts on that, and tell me what you saw when you saw him run the ball.
20: Yeah, I agree with you. I think especially with like the lack of patience that you mentioned, he, instead of, you know, kind of taking his time when he gets the initial handoff to kind of look around, assess the situation, assess what the defense is looking like, he tries to make a move. I think he's getting a little bit too flashy, I guess is the way I would word it. He's trying to be agile kind of right off the rip when he gets the handoff, instead of letting something develop and letting his blocks develop where he might be able to get a couple more yards later down the road. I also think it may be important for that offense to try to incorporate him, like you said, on a couple of play action passes on like underneath routes. I think that could be really beneficial for their offense.
19: Yes, because he's in his second year, and you know how it is. Once teams get film on you, hey, they know what to study. They know what you like to do. They know what you don't like to do. And, you know, a team has a better chance to game plan for that. And I think that the teams are doing that. So the Browns are going to have to change something up on offense because if you look at it, those last two games for me, I said to myself, I'm like, oh, boy, I mean, are the Browns trying to give these games away? Because, you know, it's coming down to some close calls at the end of the game.
20: And Big Z, question for you, just – earlier on our show, I mentioned that I thought it was big that Casey Concepcion got more involved in this last game. I didn't think he had a completely stellar performance, but I thought that it was pretty good compared to how he hadn't really been involved in the previous weeks. How important do you think it is that they continue to try to get him involved? Because it seemed like not only did the team love it, but the stadium really loved it whenever he was getting targets.
19: I think it's very important. I had this conversation with the Brown Hornet yesterday. We talked about that young wide receiving core and how they are evolving, because what guy has been pretty much relegated to, let's just say, mop-up duty is Jerry Jeudy. I mean, these young guys have come in to this Browns organization and to this team and to this camp, to this locker room, to this huddle, and they're taking full advantage of their opportunities. And you have to get a guy like Concepcion more involved in the offense, because he is electrifying and he does so many things. You know, he can run the ball. You can get him out there in the flat. He can go deep. He can, you know, play that slot receiver. So I think the Browns are going to have to make some adjustments and open some things up on offense to show that they have a little more firepower. But again, it goes back to what we were saying earlier in the show during training camp. It has to be some chemistry, and they're starting to develop that chemistry. It's a little later because they didn't name their starting quarterback, but you're starting to see glimpse of it. But there are some things they have to clean up. And the biggest thing, Gracie, your second favorite team, are the penalties that they need to clean up.
18: Oh, yeah. Yeah, I believe in week three they had like five penalties in one half in that second half there, and they kind of carried into Thursday's game. And I just want to see him run a little bit of a cleaner game, because they're letting these easy things happen to them that they should kind of have on lockdown. And I do think that goes back to it took them a little bit longer than most teams to find their rhythm. But on Casey Concepcion, I also think that one of the reasons the fans loved seeing him on the field so much is because they want to see their draft picks pay off. And I think that's a good sign to have Casey Concepcion on the field. It makes the fans feel good that they, the picks that the Browns, you know, the Browns historically don't have the best draft picks ever. So I think that gives a little bit of a confidence in the management team that they know what they're doing, which I think kind of bleeds over into confidence that they know what plays they're calling and they know who they're putting in the game. I think that just kind of all goes together in one. It's just about building confidence in the fans for this team that they love so much. Because, you know, again, historically, they don't, the Browns fans are very persistent in their love for the Browns, even if they, you know, aren't the best team at times. They still have their fans are really, really into the Browns. They love the Browns despite, you know, the hardships that happened with the team. And I think this is it's a step in the right direction towards building the confidence that I think a lot of other fan bases have in their teams, because you can love the Browns and not like the Browns. And I think for a while that is kind of what the fan base was feeling about them. They definitely loved them, but they didn't like them at all. And I think this is a step in the right direction.
19: Well, there is no question that the Cleveland Browns have one of the most dedicated, diehard fan bases in the game. And as far as you're saying about Concepcion and that offense, I think the passing offense of the Cleveland Browns will continue to evolve, but it has to start from the running game. They have to be more consistent running the ball. Like I said, you get Deshaun Watson, he's trying to make these plays run the ball, but he's turned the ball over because he is not securing that ball. And it's like touch and go for me. I get real nervous whenever I see him escape the pocket and he's running with the ball. He's just running freely with the ball. It's like someone running with a pair of scissors.
18: Yeah, it's almost like it's like watching like a car crash close call. You never really know what's gonna happen. And Deshaun Watson or Larry Hanskin, he said something earlier on the TV Orange Zone that I thought was very appropriate. It was just basically Deshaun Watson is not good enough yet, where people will forget the kind of person he is and the stuff that's happened off the field. He's in, and the stuff that's happened on the field too. He's not quite at that level yet where people are willing to forget that. And if he wants that to happen, and if he wants his career to continue on the trajectory that it's going, he needs to fix those, you know, scary kind of nail biter moments. You never want to be worried. It's not watching an action movie. You don't want to know if the guy makes it or not. You don't want to know if the guy's going to get punched or not. You want to, like, when you're watching a movie, you want to be surprised. I don't want to be surprised by Deshaun Watson. I want to know that he is going to do what he's supposed to do. I don't want to, you know, be on the edge of my seat biting my nails, if that makes sense.
19: It makes total sense. And thing with Deshaun Watson, the best way for him to silence his critics is to play well, because everyone loves you when you're doing well, right? When you're doing good. But it's at those adverse moments, that's when you know that, hey, you could be out there on an island. And I still think he's out there on an island and has something to prove, but he has to continue to prove those things and continue winning, and that will solve all his problems in Cleveland.
18: Yeah, I don't think he's quite at a place where he can be comfortable in his position just yet, especially because, you know, like we said, they chose the quarterback. The quarterback room was a mess for a while, and they chose who their team leader was going to be. So I'm sure he doesn't feel very secure in his position as quarterback, but also as the people, like the guys on the team look to. And I'm sure that's another form of pressure that he's dealing with right now. And you're absolutely right, a way to get people to stop talking about you in a negative way is to do your job well, and we're not quite there yet. But I do think, as much as I'm not a Deshaun Watson fan, I do think he can get there, and I think he's on the right trajectory to get there. But it's just those little, like, he just has, it's nothing huge. He doesn't have one huge glaring thing that's like, this is the reason Deshaun Watson sucks. I don't think it's that. I think it's several little moments that just he needs to just improve on, these small skills, and I think that will put a lot more confidence from his team back into him.
19: Yeah, he's continuing to knock the rust off. But I'm glad you said all that, Gracie, because I have a question for you and Mr. Oliver. Now, with that being said, say Deshaun Watson, he continues to play the way he's playing. Just say he continues to improve and the Cleveland Browns continue to win. They get to the playoffs or what have you. They go deep into the playoffs or whatever. Do you think the Cleveland Browns bring him back next year?
18: That is a good question. I think that they have this attitude of, I don't know. I was going to say they do think, like, if it's not broke, don't fix it. But we've seen some interesting choices that they've made when things should be left alone, and they don't. So I think it's really a toss-up. But I think that if he continues to do well, I think he will want to stay there. And I think the Browns will want to keep him there because I don't see him succeeding. Just being honestly, I don't see him succeeding anywhere else like this.
19: Really, you think he would want to stay in Cleveland? Okay, Oliver, what's your thoughts on that?
20: Well, yeah, I talked about this yesterday with a couple of my friends because we were talking about the game, like this exact thing. I think I honestly do think that if they're able to continue playing at the level they are, they make the playoffs, I think they're going to try to go after him again. I think they're going to sign him again. And I think it's just kind of one of those things where, you know, they're in a spot right now with Todd Monken in his first year. They're trying to just find a rhythm in things. And if they can find the rhythm in Deshaun as a leader and as a player, if he can fix some of those things, like you said, he's had a little bit of trouble with, you know, controlling the football when he gets out of the pocket and tries to make a play out with his legs. But if he can eliminate some of those things, I think the Browns fans are going to start loving him. And I think the organization itself is going to start loving him, because it seems like he's also kind of put aside some of his, you know, egotistical type tendencies that we saw a little bit of in the preseason.
19: Okay. Now, that being said, the organization may want him back, but do you think Sean wants to be there? Do you think he wants to be in Cleveland with the fans who has shown him no love up until this point? And would he say all is forgiven?
20: I think that he will. And the reason I think he will is because I think that it's kind of a, I think it shows a lot about the city of Cleveland, and I think they've built a really strange relationship by sticking with him even throughout all of this with his injury and his off-the-field things that have happened. I think they've created somewhat of a weird, interesting, strange relationship where they kind of trust each other and are relying on each other. And I think if they are able to make the playoffs, the fans are going to change their tune. Everybody's going to love Deshaun all of a sudden, which is already kind of what has been happening. And I think that he won't want to go anywhere else, because I think there was certainly a point in time where no other team would have been willing to give him that opportunity.
19: Well, I will say this. If Pittsburgh can stick with Aaron Rodgers, I guess the Cleveland Browns can stick with Deshaun Watson.
20: That's true.
19: Oh, my God. That ship has sailed in Pittsburgh, I'm telling you.
20: Yeah, he's got an attitude problem.
18: Yeah, that puts it lightly. All right, guys, we're going to take a quick break here. Stop and pay some bills. 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
5: For your Sunday across the Miami Valley, a mostly sunny sky and a dry end to the weekend with highs in the lower 70s. I'm meteorologist Nick Dunn for WHIO.
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18: Back here on your Sunday afternoon, I'm Gracie Mead along with Big C. This is the Dog Pound with Big C. Big C, are you still there?
19: I'm still here, Gracie.
18: Okay,
19: how are you?
18: Good news. Good news. I'm glad. We got a couple minutes here. Got about 2 minutes. So we were just talking about Deshaun Watson and whether he'd stay in Cleveland or not. Does he have a choice? That's yet to be discovered, for sure.
19: Indeed, indeed. So, Gracie, before I let you guys go, I do have a question for Oliver. We know the Browns are not playing today because they play Thursday night. Oliver, how about those Bengals? Well, I mean, what's going on with those Bengals? How are they going to fare today is what I want to know.
20: Oh, man, I don't know. I don't know. I hope the defense can pull it back together and play like how they played the first two games, because that whatever happened against the Steelers, that was just disgusting. They let up so many deep balls in the secondary. And the one guy that you're going to choose to do that with, Aaron Rodgers of all people, you know that those are going to be complete. That's his thing. So I think today I could see it going either way. We talked about this a little bit earlier. I think it's going to be a pretty close game. But the Bengals have tended to fare pretty well against the Jaguars just in recent history. I think that the Bengals are going to win barely. I think it'll be like a 34-31 type game, and I think the defense is going to make everybody pretty scared again in the fourth quarter, and then hopefully the Bengals are going to be able to rally.
19: Well, luckily for you, you know, the Bengals have gotten off to a quick start. It's not the slow start they're accustomed to, so, you know, they can get back in the game, but I find it very interesting they lose to the Steelers, and then the Browns beat the Steelers.
20: I know. I'm confused. I don't understand.
19: The Browns are 3-1.
20: that's why I think, and we said earlier, I think that the Browns might, I think the Browns might actually be good. Not to say that they aren't a good football team with good players previous to that, but I think just in relation to the other teams in the NFL, I think they might be legit contenders. I mean, as of right now, they are. And I think, I don't know, it's going to be interesting to see how they fare against the rest of the AFC North this season.
19: Yeah, they have some things to clean up on both sides of the ball, both offense and defense. The penalties, they have to cut down on those penalties. Boy, they are being hammered with penalties. And that's not going to help the team down the road if this type of play continues to go on.
18: You're right, Big C. All right, thank you. We will hopefully see you next Sunday, but we got to take a quick break here, pay some of our bills, but we'll be back with you in just a few minutes. This is Big C's Browns Dog Pound.
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7: Stevens, the U.S. Coast Guard saying debris from a missing medical transport plane carrying six people has been spotted off the coast of Nantucket Island as their operations continue. President Trump in a rally in Ohio last night ahead of the midterms, standing by tariffs.
8: A word that's made our country rich. A word that I said, it's my favorite word in the whole dictionary. And the fake news killed me. They killed me. I said, this is my favorite word. The word is tariff.
7: That rally outside Dayton, Ohio. The president of Cornell University speaking out Saturday against what he called a deeply disturbing alleged gang rape that's facing renewed scrutiny.
2: A female student says she was sexually assaulted by 7 fraternity members for hours while under the influence of ketamine and alcohol.
7: Fox's Brooke Taylor, America's listening to Fox News.
5: For your Sunday, we have a mostly sunny sky on tap with high temperatures topping out in the lower 70s. For your Monday, we're still mostly sunny but a little cooler with highs in the middle 60s. We'll stay dry on Tuesday with highs in the middle 60s once again. Moving into Wednesday, we start a bit of a warming trend with more sunshine and highs in the lower 70s. And for Thursday, we're still dry, a few clouds around. High temperatures topping out in the middle 70s. I'm Storm Center 7 meteorologist Nick Dunn for Dayton's Severe Weather Station, 1290 and 95.7 WHIO.
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18: Back here on your Sunday afternoon, I'm Gracie. 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
12: Good evening, Browns fans. I'm Jimmy Larrabee here with the Week 4 Thursday Night Football edition of your pregame fantasy and betting report. Week 4 is here. Let's go over a daily contest lineup that I'll be playing in the DraftKings Daily Fantasy Sports app. We'll also go over tonight's popular betting lines, and we'll make a same-game parlay for you to tail for tonight's game. So without further ado, let's get to our lineup. As we kick off our lineup, we're going to start with a captain's pick, and the captain's pick this week is the Steelers kicker, Chris Boswell, for $7,800. The Browns and Steelers have historically had some pretty tight, low-scoring games, and in those cases, I tend to go with kickers, especially on primetime nights. So with that in mind, I'm going with Chris Boswell, the Steelers kicker, for $7,800 as my captain's pick. I'm following that up with Andre Schmidt, the Browns kicker for $4,600. Kicking is going to matter immensely tonight. With my third pick, I'm going with DK Metcalf of the Steelers for $9,000. The Browns are 23rd at giving up fantasy points to opposing wide receivers, so that's a pretty juicy matchup if Aaron Rodgers has time to throw the ball. With my next pick, I'm going with Quinshon Judkins for $8,800. I'm hoping that he finds the end zone tonight. He's going to get a steady dose of carries. Next up, we're going with Harold Fannin Jr. for $7,400. He had a decent day last week with 7 catches for 51 yards and a whopping 2 touchdowns against the Panthers. And to close things out, I'm going with a guy that had a monster week 3. His name is Jaylen Warren, the Steelers running back. He had 17 carries for 127 yards last week in the win against the Bengals. To recap, that's Chris Boswell as my captain's pick, followed by Andre Schmidt, DK Metcalf, Quinshon Judkins, Harold Fannin Jr., and Jaylen Warren. This is a pretty low-cost lineup, so I still have over $2,800 to spend if I wanted to go with a bigger name. But as I said, I think this is going to be low-scoring, so I'm riding with the kickers in primetime on Thursday night. Now let's turn our attention to the lines for tonight's game. Here are the betting lines, courtesy of the DraftKings Sportsbook app. Thursday night football, 2 teams in first place. Should be a close one. Here's what the sportsbook says. Right now, the line is set at 2.5. You can get the Steelers for -2.5 at -120. You can get the Browns at +2.5 for +100. The over-under line, as I suspected, is pretty low at 38.5. You can get the over for -105 or the under for -115. And then the money line, you can get the Steelers at -148. Or if you want to go with the Browns outright, you can get them at +124. Anytime touchdowns. Here's who DraftKings says are the most popular touchdown bets for tonight's game. The Steelers running back Jaylen Warren checks in at -115, followed up by Quinshon Judkins at +125, DK Metcalf at +240, Harold Fannin Jr. at +265, Denzel Boston at +310, KC Concepcion at +310, Michael Pittman Jr. at +350, Deshaun Watson with a rushing touchdown at +400, Pat Freiermuth at +400. If you think the Browns defense and special teams we'll figure out a way to find the end zone, you can get that at +475. Roman Wilson at +475 for the Steelers. And then if you think the Steelers' defense or special teams will score a touchdown, that comes in at +500. The most popular pick to score the first touchdown tonight is Steelers running back Jaylen Warren at +400. The most popular Brown to score a first touchdown tonight would be Quinshon Judkins at +550. And if you're looking for the most popular person to score 2 touchdowns tonight, it is also Jaylen Warren at +500, followed by Quinshon Judkins of the Browns at +800. Now it's time for tonight's parlay. Tonight we're going with a 3-leg parlay in the DraftKings Sportsbook app. The first leg is the under hitting at 38.5. So again, I think it's a low-scoring game. The under will hit. We're following that up with Andre Schmidt of the Browns getting 8 kicking points total. I see that personally as 3 field goals tonight, but it could also be 2 field goals and 2 extra points. Either way, he is going to matter tonight. And then with the third leg, I'm going to go with the Browns money line. I think they win the game outright. I'm not taking the points. The Browns money line hits, and the Browns will be 3-1 after tonight's game and in first place in the AFC North. If all 3 of those hit and you take the Steelers versus Browns parlay boost for 50% on DraftKings, your $5 bet would win you $55.65. Without the boost, it would win you $38.75. So to recap, that is the under at 38.5 hitting, the Browns winning outright with the money line, and Andre Schmidt getting 8 kicking points in tonight's game. Well, that will wrap it up for the Week 4 Thursday Night Football edition of your pregame fantasy and betting report. Good luck on your fantasy teams and betting this weekend. And of course, go Browns. I'm Jimmy Larrabee.
18: Thank you, Jimmy. Always good to hear from you. I mean, definitely was taking some, he gave us our own little segment on the Orange Zone earlier, and I am definitely taking some of his advice because, like we talked about, our fantasy team's maybe not doing the best, but hey, it's still early. It's only week 4. And speaking of week 4, I mean, the Browns have already played. Usually we talk about what's coming up next for the Browns, but because they have already played, they played the first game in week 4. You know what? We don't got to worry about the Browns today. They get a nice little break until October 11th, next Sunday. They get a week. So, yeah, week and change off. They will be heading to MetLife Stadium to face the Jets, who are 1-2 right now, also at 1 p.m. I mean, this is a game that I feel like they can win also.
20: Yeah, but I don't sleep on this game. If you're, you know, strictly a Browns fan, you root for the Browns, as I might assume you are if you're listening. I would not sleep on the Jets. They've looked pretty solid so far in this season, and Geno Smith has looked sharp, which has come to the surprise of many, many people, but they've looked good. So I think they even have a chance at defeating the Bears today, potentially. I hate to say that just because I have so many friends that are huge Bears fans, but they're a legit team. So I would just, you know, watch out for that. But as of right now, like, if we had to choose, obviously I would say the Browns would probably take it.
18: But yeah, similar to the Browns, the Jets are a team that shouldn't be discounted just because of their history. They're going off of a very dramatic 27-24 division win over the Steelers, of course. They're going to go into week 5 with a 3-game winning streak, which after today we'll see how many teams can claim that. But as far as right now, it's only a handful. I mean, I do think that, you know, early win probability kind of favors the Jets, but just barely. It's looking right now, looks like it's about 55% to 45%, which is very close. So we'll see. It is a home game for the Jets, but I don't know. I would also go with the Browns on this one. What I am thinking about, like, some key matchups that I think we should touch on is Quinshon Judkins, of course, and Jaleel McLaughlin. They have just given Cleveland a very reliable kind of backfield presence there, and I think that's going to be important to establish a very productive ground game. And of course, also protecting Deshaun Watson. He gave up 2 turnovers. And, you know, that fourth quarter strip sack against Pittsburgh. And like Big C was touching on earlier, his ball security under pressure is very, very important. And that'll be important to this next game going into week 5. Man, I can't believe, usually we're always talking about the here and now, but it's rare that we have to
20: jump so far ahead.
18: Yeah.
20: All the way up to next Sunday.
18: And, you know, they do have, both teams have playmakers, of course, Grant Delpit with that interception to end the game on Thursday. I think he should be considered a playmaker for sure. He was definitely one of my winners of that game because that's just a hard thing to do. Aaron Rodgers, as much as we like to kind of, I don't know, make fun of him a little bit, he is a veteran quarterback.
20: Yeah, and he throws a perfect deep ball, like almost flawless every time. I mean, if the guy's going to be open, I think it's like 99% chance that Aaron Rodgers is going to be able to hit him up there just because of his longevity. I mean, he's been a quarterback for, I don't know, is he like 42?
18: Yes, I believe he's like definitely in his early 40s.
20: Yeah, he's literally been playing quarterback like his whole life. So
18: he's 42. Oh my gosh, right on the money.
20: Ooh, I knew it.
18: Right on the money.
20: Just don't let, you know, you just can't let this guy slip up.
18: Yeah, you can't. And I think this will be a good, this is definitely, they've had a few good games to really just get their exercise in. And I think winning this last game against the Steelers and then now facing the Jets, I think they have a good chance to win that game. But they do face the Ravens in week 6. So looking forward, even more forward to the rest of their schedule, they might have some challenges coming up. I don't see them winning against the Ravens, but who knows? They did beat the Packers last year, and everybody thought that was a for sure game for the Packers, and they the Browns surprised everybody. So you never know for sure in football, but I would have to say I believe week 5 they could possibly extend that win streak to a 4-game win streak, but then after that I think that might be broken. I don't think they're gonna get to 5 wins total, but I don't know. Again, you never really know. And then after they face the Ravens, they face the Titans in week 7, I believe.
20: Yes.
18: Yes, week 7 is the Titans. And then they are going to go up against the Steelers again in week 8. And this is a game that I'm actually really looking forward to after that win on Thursday, because I want to see what not only the Browns will change and will work on in between that loss, the Steelers' loss to them, and facing them again in week 8, which is a month from now, I believe, yeah. Almost exactly a month from now, I believe November 1st is that game. And I want to see what the Steelers are going to change, because that could be an exciting game, especially if the Browns. Again, I'm not sure. The Titans have been kind of, they've been wishy-washy. So I think they could win that game as well. So we're possibly looking at a Browns team that goes into week eight, a 6-2 team.
20: Yeah. And
18: or sorry, a 5-2 team.
20: Just, you kind of said exactly what I was thinking. Looking right at this schedule, I honestly see an avenue where the Browns are able to win all of those games, like truly, because I think it would certainly be different if they played the Ravens in Baltimore. But with the growing atmosphere, the fans are getting actually excited about watching the Browns again. I think that that's going to be a lot of pressure, and defensively, I think that they'll do a good job. Excuse me. Maintaining Lamar Jackson and keeping him in the back of the pocket. So I could see them winning all of those games. I think there's an avenue. I don't know like how high of a chance that is to happen. Probably not super, super high.
18: But it's possible.
20: Yeah, I mean, they've already beaten one of these teams, and the other ones are, you know, some of them not showing great signs early. So
18: yeah, and again, like we said, you never know what's going to happen in football. It's just so unpredictable, especially this year, I think, has been particularly surprising. I think a lot of things have happened that people didn't really count on. And I think the Browns being, you know,
20: 3-1,
18: that is surprising to a lot of people. So I wouldn't be

0: That'll be pretty cool. Not for the Browns, but no.
1: Oh, okay.
0: I'm just kidding.
1: Okay.
0: I mean, you never know. I could see the Browns winning that game. Really, I could. And I just looking at their schedule, they have a, from what we know already, just from what we've seen in the first couple of weeks, I think they, going forward, their schedule is not overly difficult.
1: No, it's definitely not the hardest.
0: And that is definitely going to come to their advantage as the season, you know, playoff implications start to rise and the season continues to go forward. I mean, like we said, they're playing the Jets, the Titans, the Texans, who are winless so far. And then it's all, I mean, so truly, it is always up for grabs against the Bengals. So they have the potential to get 8 or more wins this season, I think.
1: Which is a big, I know a lot of people think they weren't going to get more than 6.
0: Or 2.
1: Well, that's also true. There were some people out there, not naming names or anything, but I'm just pointing at you across the table here, that they didn't think they were going to get many wins at all. I mean, going into the season, what did you think the guaranteed wins were going to be?
0: Guaranteed, I thought, guaranteed 1. Just to be honest, I mean, I thought guaranteed 1 or 2, and that would be against the Titans and the Jets, which are the games coming up. So they've already surpassed my expectations. I thought, just, you know, I thought that the Jacksonville game would go how it went. However, that's, I mean, I don't know how you can really judge that right now. They were still figuring things out. It's a completely new system in there with Todd Monken, and it looks like they've done a pretty good job figuring it out after that. And 3 straight wins. And yeah, I mean, I wouldn't have told you prior to the season that that would have happened. So I would have imagined that they'd be going into this Week 5 matchup against the Jets searching for their first victory.
1: All right. Well, we're going to take a break, stop and pay some more bills, but we'll be back for these last few thoughts in a few minutes. 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
6: Amy Acton has been caught lying. 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
7: I'm Dr. Epitropoulos, and I'm disappointed at how low career politician Amy Acton is willing to sink. 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
4: We're kicking off the new work week on Monday with a mostly sunny sky. Temperatures not too bad out there with a high in the middle 60s. I'm meteorologist Nick Dunn for WHIO.
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6: Unfortunately, Big C's not here today, but it's me, Gracie Mead.
7: And Oliver Nitz.
6: Wrapping up Big C's Browns Dog Pound for you this Sunday afternoon as we're about to get into those 1 o'clock games. No Browns today, though. Woo. They already played, already got a win, which is good news. And just the last few notes about the Browns. What's going on? What's happened with Shedeur Sanders? We haven't heard from him.
7: Yeah, we have not heard from him. He's been keeping relatively quiet. I did see that he posted earlier today. He likes to post on Instagram when people tag him doing his watch pose and they use his song.
6: Yeah.
7: He likes to like repost that, which I think is pretty cool.
6: That is cool.
7: I wish he did that when I did it, but
6: yeah. I forgot you did the watch post for your senior prom.
7: Yeah, I did. Yeah. But see, you bring up a very interesting question. I don't think people were prepared to have the conversation that Deshaun Watson might actually be the answer they were looking for.
6: And not Shedeur Sanders.
7: Right. And so now, not only for the Browns, what do they do with Shedeur, but if you're Shedeur, what do you want to do?
6: Yeah.
7: Because if they, like, I mean, it's like what Big C brought up when we were on the phone with him a little bit ago. If they come to, you know, make the playoffs, in all likelihood, Watson is going to come back.
6: Yeah. I'd say even if they don't, even if they get close.
7: Yeah, exactly. If they win 8 games, I think Watson's coming back.
6: Yeah.
7: And where, I mean, if you're Shedeur, where do you go from there?
6: That's a good question. I don't know. I see him staying with the Browns for possibly another year. I'm not exactly sure, but I think I thought Shedeur was going to start, but I don't think he ever thought he was going to start. As soon as Deshaun Watson came back, I don't think they ever believed that he thought that he would be their starter, even though they didn't really talk about it for a really long time. I definitely was swaying. I was more on the Shedeur train
7: for a while. The same.
6: But I think that's just because that's what was predictable at the time. We didn't think Deshaun Watson was in the right kind of mode to be their starting quarterback, but obviously we know now that that is not the case. But I think Shedeur, that is a good, the Browns has been a good place for him to start and has been a good place for him to just hang out and develop. And I do think, just from what little we've heard and seen from him, I do think he has developed there. Has he developed enough to want to stay when he knows he probably won't start? I don't know. But is Shedeur ever going to be, at least in the next couple of years, is he ever going to be a starting quarterback for any of the teams?
7: I think that he definitely is capable of it, but I think it just depends on the scenario and situations that each team individually is in. Like, right now, there's not necessarily one set team that, like, has a huge quarterback problem. They really need a quarterback. A lot of the teams that are doing poorly, it's not due to their quarterbacks. They're just trying to get them developed. So, you know, but I don't know. I guess you could bring up the Arizona Cardinals, who we've brought up before. They have Jacoby Brissett right now, with Carson Beck waiting in the wings. However, all of that is completely unknown. I mean, nobody knows how Carson Beck would play in an actual, you know, a real, not a preseason game.
6: Right.
7: Because he's yet to do that so far. So, I don't know. It's just, I think if the opportunity comes his way, he would certainly be able to end up starting for a team. And I think he would play well. But right now, there's just no opportunity.
6: I think he might want to, or the Browns might want to keep him as a second, as a secondary. And yeah. I think that would be a smart decision because I think he needs a, he's not quite ready. He needs to go back in the oven for a little bit more.
7: Yeah.
6: A little bit.
7: I think in a perfect world for Shador, it was him getting traded to the Giants and not JJ.
6: Yeah. All right. I'll give you that. I'll give you that. And then Dylan Gabriel, of course, we don't know what they're going to do with Dylan Gabriel. They'll probably keep him, but he's hurt right now. So we're not exactly positive what's going on. His back is hurt, right?
7: Yeah. I think so. Yeah.
6: It's his back. So we don't really know what's going on with Dylan Gabriel, but what can you do?
7: He's pretty good too.
6: Yeah.
7: I'll say, I think
6: he played the best in
7: on.
6: The preseason,
7: yeah.
6: in my opinion. So maybe they'll trade Shador. Maybe they'll trade Dylan Gabriel.
7: Yeah.
6: It's not up to us. We just tell you about it.
7: All right. In the air.
6: That is all the time we have for you today, but we'll be back next week. Make sure you catch us on the Orange Zone starting at 10. And then, of course, fingers crossed, Big C, we'll be back next week on Big C's Browns Dog Pound. 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
10: Search. I'm Paul Stevens, Fox News. The U.S. Coast Guard looking for any sign of survivors of a medical flight bound for Boston from Bermuda that's gone missing.
11: The U.S. Coast Guard said the FAA lost touch with the air ambulance carrying four Canadians and two Bermudans. Coast Guard Rear Admiral Matt Lake said now as a debris field has been linked to the missing plane, more resources are being brought in to investigate.
12: We're in the process of working with Massachusetts authorities to get some craft out there that are equipped with sonar to be able to do some detection on the seabed floor.
11: The depth below the debris field near Nantucket Island is said to go down 80 or 90 feet. Rear Admiral Lake said searches will also try to locate a black box that may give clues to what actually happened on board the plane. Grinnell Scott, Fox News.
10: The president of Cornell University speaking out yesterday against what he called a deeply disturbing alleged gang rape that's faced renewed scrutiny. Fox's Brooke Taylor explains.
13: Cornell University's president basically saying they must do better. So it all comes as newly uncovered police records show that Cornell officers were at the Kai Pai house just hours before on October 19, 2024, making a drug-related arrest. Now, the police record doesn't identify the drugs involved in that arrest, but just 22 hours later, a female student says she was sexually assaulted by seven fraternity members for hours inside that same house while under the influence of ketamine and alcohol. Cornell's own investigation would later find the ketamine was being used by multiple people at Kai Pai around the same time.
10: And that's Fox's Brooke Taylor, Cornell's president, adding that he supports the appointment of New York Attorney General Letitia James as a special prosecutor in the case. The alleged gang rape victim has sued Cornell and these seven accused former students. 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
4: We're kicking off the new work week on Monday with a mostly sunny sky. Temperatures not too bad out there with a high in the middle 60s. I'm meteorologist Nick Dunn for WHIO.
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21: 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Partly cloudy.
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28: The Markley, Van Camp, and Robbins Show. Jamie Markley, David Van Camp, Scott Robbins. Mm-hmm. All right, David, what's the latest on the UK arrest? Do we know what's going on?
29: We still don't really know what's going on. So, again, five guys arrested on suspicion of planning a terror attack at a UK airbase where there are U.S. personnel and equipment. And they're already out on bail. Well, President Trump asked about the developments yesterday by Gabe Gutierrez from NBC News.
28: Okay. And roll it.
30: I'm surprised that they released him. I wouldn't have done that. Look, they've been very good. They worked with us very closely. We know everything about him. We would not have released them.
31: So you said it might be. Iran might be. Can you elaborate on that?
30: Well, I don't know. I'd rather not. I mean, I know the answer. I can be very specific, but I'd rather not say it. But I would not have released them.
28: Okay. But then there was this other narrative that was sort of out there yesterday. Mm-hmm. Well, this could be just stealing gas.
32: Yeah, right.
28: Not a terrorist plot.
29: Right, that was speculation there. And it was based off of the fact that they were released so quickly.
28: Yeah. I wasn't buying that. But you don't know what to believe.
29: Yeah.
28: I mean, it
32: well, they
28: is
32: been watching
28: absolutely
32: these guys for a long time.
28: Insane.
32: Yeah, I know.
28: If it is
32: a
28: thwarted terrorist plot and they let them out.
29: Yeah.
28: But it wouldn't be completely shocking in the UK.
29: No, it would not.
28: With everything that's gone on there over the past couple of decades.
29: Well, yeah, I mean, they're basically pro-terror.
32: Yeah.
28: Man.
32: On the farm, the lady farmer who turned them in, I guess, was the first one to call,
28: mm-hmm.
32: said there were like eight of them.
0: I thought it was five.
29: Well, it was five that were arrested. She said it was eight to ten.
32: 8 to 10, yeah. That okay. Those guys are still wandering around somewhere.
0: And have not released the names yet.
32: No.
0: Okay.
29: Mm-hmm. Well, you know, it's like, you know, John Henry or something like that, of course.
0: John Henry Muhammad?
29: Yes.
0: Come on.
32: It's an unusual name for John Henry.
0: Yeah. Branching out a little
32: right,
0: bit.
32: Exactly.
0: Oh, man, this looks like everything else they've done is just try to cover up because they don't want to be accused of Islamophobia. Yeah. It's insane.
29: We don't want to jump to conclusions.
0: Right. Okay. And then there's a report that the UK is importing more refugees.
29: Not a report, a direct quote. Home Secretary Shabana Mahmood says that they're tackling the migrant crisis by importing more migrants. It's a new program being launched next month that allows nonprofits, universities, and quote-unquote communities to sponsor and bring in people they pick.
0: Oh, my gosh, man.
1: We will take vulnerable refugees from across the world and give them the chance of a new and better life here in Britain with the first arrivals this year.
0: Dude.
1: I am proud to say that around a quarter of those will be Afghan women and girls fleeing persecution under the Taliban and Palestinians who have fled the horrors of Gaza.
0: Oh my gosh, the people are going to be out of their minds.
29: We're taking in refugees from around the world. And by around the world, we mean the Middle East.
0: Yes.
29: Oh my gosh.
32: What is the deal when everybody's applauding? I mean, do they think these people come in and they're like, well, they're just here. They're going to be subservient to our rules and our regulations, and they're going to be model citizens. They're going to work hard and build their families.
0: It's the toxic empathy. That's what it is. It's all these people that their lives have not been affected yet. But boy, oh boy, they can posture. They see we're such good people.
32: Right, exactly.
0: We care about, you know, the rest of the world. Mm-hmm. We're good citizens. Yes, that's part of the whole woke religion.
32: They're going to come in and obey our laws and assimilate to our communities. And
0: it's just a better
32: life.
0: It's going to
32: be wonderful. It's going to be a Disney movie.
0: Like, did they ban history in the UK?
29: Yes.
0: Over the last 1,400 years?
32: Because it's racist.
29: Because it's racist.
32: Right.
0: Yeah. Golly, man.
32: Right. Can't have it.
0: That is wild. Okay. As far as news in the United States, well, this is an interesting clip you have. Kennedy to Jack Smith?
29: Yeah, so Jack Smith, the former special counsel going after President Trump, he's testifying in the Senate today. Senator John Kennedy was hopping mad because he couldn't get a straight answer when asking Jack Smith about illegally spying on members of Congress, because Jack Smith did not tell the judge what he was doing with the warrants that he was getting.
0: Yeah, all that came out later.
29: Yeah.
0: And then legacy media didn't even cover it.
29: Right. Then they said, oh, well, it was just, you know, basically time and date stamps, no real identifying information. And then it turns out, no, they had the actual text messages that Republican members of Congress were exchanging with one another. They also spied on the Federalist. They spied on Media Research Center.
0: Mm-hmm.
29: They went after everybody during this witch hunt.
0: Yes. All right, here's a clip.
2: We sought non-disclosure orders from
3: you didn't tell him, did you?
2: In seeking non-disclosure orders, we did not
3: disclose.
2: Didn't
3: tell him, but you're unbiased. You have no personal feelings. You make me want to throw up in my mouth.
4: Mr. Chairman.
29: There's Dick Durbin.
4: Mr. Chairman.
5: His time's up.
4: I'd like to say a word. This hearing is of constitutional and historic importance. This witness should be allowed to answer the questions, complete a sentence. We have given that courtesy to witnesses from both political parties, and it should be extended to Mr. Smith.
5: Okay. Your time's up, Senator Kennedy.
3: Well, I'd also like, with respect, Dick, for the chairman to instruct the witness. He's not Bambi's baby brother, okay? He's been around. Everybody knows him.
0: Yeah, he's not answering the questions. Right. So you might want to back off there, you know.
3: Dick.
0: Right.
29: Yeah.
32: He did punch that, didn't he, that word?
0: Yes. A little bit. Yeah.
32: He definitely did. Made his point.
0: Yeah.
32: Dick Durbin's terrible. Dick Durbin, whatever Dick Durbin thinks is fantastic, whatever Dick Durbin thinks is lawful, whatever Dick Durbin thinks is adequate, it isn't. Go the opposite way and you'll be right.
0: This guy's going to be done very soon.
32: Thank God.
0: What is one thing that guy will be known for? He's been at it a long time.
29: Yeah.
0: Just asking the question.
32: I'm sure there's some stretch of the Kennedy Expressway or something that he put in or made sure happened. I don't know.
0: Yeah.
32: Maybe a
29: he's a good company man.
32: Well, that's just it, David. You're right. He was. He towed the company line, never stepped out of it. That's who he was.
0: Yeah. And some, I guess, would just say he earned the name.
3: Dick.
29: Yeah.
0: Okay. All right.
32: I like the way you've already isolated it.
29: I knew you would.
0: What are you saying? That I just have this immature streak that I'm going to take a little thing?
32: Hey, look.
0: Make fun of somebody's name?
32: I'm laughing.
0: I find that very sort of dick-ish behavior.
32: I'm laughing with you. Because I, too, am a 12-year-old.
0: Yes.
32: That's part of your feel, gosh, isn't it? Dang.
0: All right,
32: that's going to pop up a million times over the next 6 months.
29: What is?
0: So, I'm not going to do it. Because inexplicably, I'm the one that's supposed to transition things on the show. The guy with the ADD problem. Hey, make sure it stays on track.
32: That train left the track.
0: Oh, yeah.
32: Thank you, John Kennedy, for that one.
0: You go from one of the most uninspirational men in politics over the last 30 years to someone that's truly inspiring.
32: Oh, yeah. Mm-hmm.
0: And that would be the guy known as the Lone Juror.
29: Yes.
32: Yes.
0: And he's made a statement.
29: Yes, he has. He's the one holdout juror on the Lindsey Clancy jury. And he recorded a video, sent it to Fox News. Hannity had it last night. This is Michael Desrenville in his own words.
0: Yes.
6: I know the whole focus has been on me, but we want to reel everything back and put the focus on the three angels that's at hand. The ones that can't speak for themselves, the ones that can't defend themselves, and the one that can't fight the battles. And those are Cora, Dawson, and Callan. A little bit about me. I want to thank God for my Catholic faith. I want to thank God for blessing me with the ability to love my daughter. And I'm foremost, I would like to thank everyone, every individual that have supported me throughout this difficult situation. Your prayers, your emotional support, your psychological support is a tremendous to my heart that I feel, that I sense, that I know. I do want to thank you from the bottom of my heart.
0: Well, you're more than welcome, man.
32: Mm-hmm.
0: You're the courageous one.
29: Oh, yeah. Dude, he was facing down at least, what, four, like, adamant, crazy, liberal white ladies?
0: Oh,
29: for
0: goodness.
29: A week? Can you imagine the pressure that guy was under?
0: Oh, yeah. I mean, not just that. But, I mean, you also had the people that probably didn't go out and speak, but in the room at the time, were putting pressure on.
29: Mm-hmm.
0: And then what? There was one other guy that sort of sided with him, but then fell away and went with the mob.
29: Mm-hmm.
0: He's kind of a spineless. Whatever. But he stood ground.
29: Yes.
0: And good for him, man. Mm-hmm. I think most sane people are very proud of him. Boy, we're ping-ponging all over the place because now we go from something like that. Did you place this on purpose this way, David?
29: I did a little bit, yeah.
0: Words of wisdom from Kamala from a podcast?
32: is this new?
0: Oh, yes.
32: Oh, yeah.
0: Well, it's inspirational.
32: This makes my day every day, yes.
0: Because at one point, she's like, you don't have to ask permission to be a leader.
32: Right.
0: People wait for permission. I don't wait for permission. That was part of it, you know. Okay,
32: but another success response.
7: I'll speak for myself. None of us achieve success without that level of profound support and reinforcement.
9: Yes, yes.
7: Right?
0: Okay, that's not true. Sorry. It's an empty platitude. I know plenty of people that didn't have much support at all that became incredibly successful. Mm-hmm. And it sometimes through hard work, grit, mm-hmm. whatever it was, it wasn't what she's saying. It's so stupid.
7: Without that level of profound support and reinforcement.
9: Yes, yes.
7: Right? Around not only a memory of legacy and the path on which you stand that was mm-hmm. was charted long before you, mm-hmm. but also giving you some sense of pride in what can be the destiny and was the destiny that so many fought for.
9: Yeah.
7: Right?
29: It's the places you'll go with Kamala Harris. It's her rewritten version.
32: It is flying by exits at lightning speed.
0: It's incredible. And I think it's in the rule book. In the rule book, I'm sorry. That if you're on this sort of podcast and she's talking, you got to give a... Mm-hmm. It has to be there.
32: Mm-hmm.
0: Yeah.
32: Mm-hmm. Because you need to think you understand. You
29: oh
32: don't.
29: My gosh.
32: You need to think that.
0: We got some unbelievable stuff today. Fun stuff. And the five stories we're watching coming up.
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4: I've loved being state auditor. 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
6: We're kicking off the new work week on Monday with a mostly sunny sky. Temperatures not too bad out there with a high in the middle 60s. I'm meteorologist Nick Dunn for WHIO.
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0: Thank you very much for being here. I'm Jamie Markley. That's David Van Camp. There's Scott Robbins. And now, the five stories we're watching today. One, two,
1: three, four. All right, number five, the hacking group Shiny Hunters claim to have stolen thousands of personnel records from the FBI. Well, the FBI just announced the alleged leader has been arrested in the Netherlands. Number four.
2: Good.
1: Yeah. A new audit has found potential fraud related to contracts awarded by the city of Minneapolis as they responded to the death of George Floyd as they were reimagining policing. They gave out more than 100 contracts to community groups as alternatives to policing in 2020, and there's basically no oversight. This was just basically ransom to Black Lives Matter.
2: Yeah.
1: And you're going to have to look at this because we don't know where all that money went.
2: Well, it wasn't exactly reimagining stealing.
1: No,
2: it was, really, that's it was the old-fashioned
3: way. Yeah, it's perfect in every way. You don't need to reimagine that.
2: No.
1: Number three, the DHS Inspector General just dropped a new report that found a 40% failure rate in the vetting of asylum claims for Afghan nationals brought to the U.S. by the Biden administration in 2021.
2: Number 40% failure rate?
1: Yeah, they weren't even getting names right.
2: Oh, my goodness.
1: Yeah. Number two, new documents show that former special counsel Jack Smith tracked down financial records for Trump donors, including those who donated as little as $1. Just ridiculous.
2: It really is.
1: And then number one, the Trump administration has introduced America.gov, an AI search site to help you make it easier to find information about government services and programs. And if you type hot dog in the search bar, the search box turns into a hot dog. For real. I'm not making that up. You got to type it all in one word. Hot dog. One word. And yeah, I don't know why they put that in there, but
2: it's funny.
1: I appreciate it. Those are the top five stories that we're watching today. 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
2: I know this sounds like a lame talking point. I get it. At the same time, like three of your five stories we're watching today, with Democratic oversight, what has happened?
1: Yeah.
2: And what will happen?
1: Yeah.
2: It's like, yeah, gas prices are high. I understand. You're ticked off. A lot of people are. I get that. But you want to vote for these insane people to go back in charge?
3: Well, that's what you got going for you. If you're trying to divert attention away from that, yes.
2: It is a vote for sanity.
3: Yeah, it really is. I agree with you.
2: Man, oh, man. Oh, my gosh. Did you see this food, this pest contaminant found in a jar of, what is it? Pepperoncinis?
1: Pepperoncini, yeah.
2: Oh, gosh.
3: What is
2: Did you actually see it? I saw it.
1: Yeah, there. It was a dead mouse in a jar.
2: Oh! Here you go.
4: Public service announcement. Don't buy this brand of pepperoncinis. I have a dead mouse in mine. Just so you guys know.
1: Wait a minute. See, this is where I get suspicious.
2: Many people have been suspicious.
1: It's a glass jar. You don't pick that up at the store and go, oh, there's a mouse in here.
2: Think about when you pick up food at the store.
1: Mm-hmm.
2: If you're picking up a jar or something.
1: Yeah.
2: You're like, okay, you see the label, what it is. You just put it in. It's not like you're putting it up to the light to inspect because you're not thinking there's a mouse
1: in there. You don't really have to put it up to the light. I mean, I think it's pretty conspicuous.
2: Well, have you seen the video?
1: Yeah.
2: Okay. You see, the label covers a big part of it.
1: Mm-hmm.
2: I could totally see where if the dead mouse is on that side where the label is, you wouldn't see it.
1: Maybe.
2: It's not that I totally believe this person.
1: Yeah.
2: But, man, oh, man.
3: You just got to give it a few crisp shakes. It'll go away.
1: I did see the Kamala Harris, fact-checking Twitter account or whatever. It's stupid, but they said this is like RFK's America. Like, what are you talking about?
2: Because of RFK, we have dead mice in the food?
1: I wouldn't put it past him to put dead mice in his own food, but
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0: You've told us that the most important thing about WHIO is the weather. 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It's such a big deal to us that we've staffed a full team of local meteorologists featuring Chief Meteorologist Austin Cheney. Anytime severe weather happens, we'll stop whatever we're doing and go wall to wall. It's about your safety and we take it very seriously. 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
2: his administration's
1: record-setting
2: numbers at a rally in Ohio.
3: It was just announced that under Republican leadership, incomes for hardworking Americans have soared to the highest level ever recorded.
2: President trying to boost the candidacies of Senator John Husted and gubernatorial candidate Vivek Ramaswamy just a month ahead of the midterm elections. Search and rescue operations continue offshore from Massachusetts after a medevac flight from Bermuda to Boston dropped from the radar off Nantucket Island yesterday.
4: The plane plummeted from 24,000 feet to 11,000 feet in just 3 minutes.
2: Fox's Marianne Rafferty. Six people were aboard the medical flight. The Coast Guard says their priority remains to find the people who were aboard that plane. 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
5: We're kicking off the new work week on Monday with a mostly sunny sky. Temperatures not too bad out there with a high in the middle 60s. I'm meteorologist Nick Dunn for WHIO.
6: Don Leonard's lying to us. He even admits it.
7: I'd lie to the people of my district in order to get their votes.
6: What's lying Leonard hiding? An agenda too extreme for Ohio.
8: We need to take some of the best ideas of Bernie and AOC. I want to stage a hostile takeover of the Democratic Party.
6: Tax hikes, open borders, higher fuel costs. Leonard would lie to pass them all.
7: I'd lie to the people of my district in order to get their votes.
6: Here's the truth. Lying Don Leonard doesn't care who his lies hurt. But Congressman Mike Carey cares about all Ohio families. 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Small reforms that make a big difference. That's how Carey cares for us.
9: I'm Mike Carey, and I approve of this message.
6: Paid for by Carey for Congress.
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17: The millennial, David Van Camp. And the sexy boomer, that's Scott Robbins. So I saw this story, and we've talked about it before. Nicole Hannah-Jones, she was the 1619 Project Pulitzer Prize winner. Yeah. Based on a lot of nonsense. Anyway,
18: exhausting.
17: She and her daughter, this has been a story, have talked about now how Nicole Hannah-Jones put her into a terrible school. I mean, where kids are just fighting, no one's paying attention, kids aren't learning. And this went on basically for years.
18: Yeah.
17: Because she felt like Nicole Hannah-Jones, like, well, I just don't want to send her to some private school, even though she's privileged. If we're going to change these schools, it's got to be from the inside out.
18: Right.
17: Right? And then realizes, well, maybe this was a mistake.
18: Well, their child was a sacrificial lamb here.
17: Yes.
18: Yeah.
17: So I'm reading this updated story that it's out now on a podcast. And the podcast is NPR's This American Life.
18: Yes, of course.
17: Cue the piano. There we go. This American Life. And so I'm like, okay, I see the quotes in the story, but I'm like, I want to hear this because sometimes just by audio, it brings you something that you can't quite get in print, right?
18: Mm-hmm.
17: So I suffered through good parts of this podcast, so you don't have to.
18: Oh, thank you for that.
17: Okay, so I'm going to give you some of the highlights. And I got enough highlights that I don't think we could do it all at one time. Might have to put some more next hour.
18: Mm-hmm.
17: Okay? But in this clip, it is, now she realizes, okay, she's going to be going into high school. We got to get her into a good school. She's going to let her daughter choose the school. She's thinking it's time now for her daughter to have a say after years of just, you know, crappy schools. And check this out.
19: If you look at, like, the top schools, they're majority white. And it's like, if you want to go into a good school, we're going to have to go to a majority white school.
20: She comes back with her list of schools. And I internally cringed.
21: Why?
20: Well, what my daughter did was looked up the top achieving schools in the city. She found out, like, the best in terms of test score schools in the city, and that was her list.
21: The exact opposite of your approach.
20: Yeah.
17: Right. She cringed. Well, she's just picking the top performing schools.
18: Yeah, she wants to be successful.
17: Yes.
18: Yeah.
17: So then you hear, like, the narrator sets up Nicole on this as far as the choice. Check this.
21: As Nicole says, public education is just so deeply unequal issues and always has been. Black kids, in particular, segregated and denied a fair and equal education.
20: What do we then do? Do we just say, well, it's nothing I can do? Or do you try in some way to make some intervention? It's like, why should my child be the one that's rescued? Like, you should escape what we consign so many other kids just like you to. I just will never feel right about that.
17: David, you look shocked almost when you heard that.
18: Well, yeah, because that's psychotic. Your job with your kid is not to save society using them or whatever. Your job to your kid is to make sure your kid has the best shot at a good life as possible.
17: But I'm telling you, there are a lot of liberals and then progressives that think this way.
18: Mm-hmm.
17: I've told the story before. There are two gunshots from my house within 120 yards. And my wife and I are like, we got to get out of here.
18: Oh,
17: got to get out of here.
18: Not where you currently are.
17: Not where we currently live.
18: Right, okay.
17: And so we moved out, and it was much better situation, better school, the whole bit. And I had different friends of mine at the time saying, well, that's the coward's way out. We're here to make these neighborhoods better and these schools better. And I'm like, I'm responsible for my kids.
18: Well,
17: are you kidding me?
18: Do I have to take a bullet first?
17: Exactly.
18: I mean, I'm not doing that.
17: So I'm just saying that's the way some of these people think.
18: It's just brutal.
17: So then in this conversation, the daughter, the follow-up, is basically telling her mom, that makes no sense.
19: Why? It makes no sense. You're talking about, oh, I'm just going to give you the worst just because it's not fair that you, I didn't actually be born. All you're supposed to do is just, like, put me in a good school. Like, oh, well, I don't want to put you in a great school and have you have advantages over other kids. Isn't that what you want? Isn't that what you want me to have?
17: Yeah. Isn't that what you want me to have?
0: Well, of course.
17: Is the best opportunity? Yeah. Mom, please.
19: Is that not a normal thing you want me to have? You don't want me to.
20: You do, though.
19: Okay, yeah.
20: But you do. You have advantages. You have so many advantages.
19: Right, okay, so not, but I'm not saying, I'm saying in school-wise. I'm in school every day. Mm-hmm. I'm in that, I was in that building every single day. That doesn't make sense. I'm there more than home. Obviously, I get more in general, but school is the most important thing.
17: Yeah, it's like I have advantages that some others do, but I'm in school all the time. You're like, why would you do that?
0: Mm-hmm.
17: And I'll at least give this person credit for coming out and telling the truth on it and giving her daughter a chance to speak on this other podcast about it.
0: Yeah.
17: And you hope that that message gets through to some people. But this whole idea of, well, we got to go into these schools to help. And her daughter's like, I don't think so.
0: Mm-hmm.
17: That you don't, you can recognize what's going on in those schools, but the schools themselves have to have accountability.
18: Yeah. And there has to
17: be discipline and there has to be standards. And the whole reason those schools are in the mess they are is because they kept lowering everything.
0: Mm-hmm. That's why I would love to see the voucher program.
17: Well, Mississippi, David's brought it up so many different times that you can take a school and just say, okay, we're going to have to get rid of the kids that don't want to learn, that are a distraction. I'm sorry. You're going to have to go somewhere else because these other kids deserve a shot at it. It's wild, man.
0: I agree. Just because you're at an economic disadvantage, though, shouldn't force you into putting your kids into these awful schools. That's where the voucher program would come in handy.
17: I'll get to the rest of the clips. Okay. We'll do it next hour because the daughter really... kind of holds her accountable, which was kind of cool to see.
0: Good. That's weird. The daughter is wiser than the mother.
18: Yeah. Well, she had to live through it.
0: And this, you're right. You're right, David. 100%. Yep.
17: Well, the other thing, she tried to tell her mom for years. Mom.
0: Get me out of here.
17: Yes. And she wouldn't listen. And at least the mom says now, you know, you're right. I didn't listen.
0: Golly.
17: But the other thing, man. If you deal in race hustling, and that's your career, isn't that part of what you got to do? Or it's found out like some of those in Chicago, where it's all about the public school. Where's your kid go? Well, private school.
0: Yeah. Right.
17: Exactly.
0: For thee, but not me.
17: Yes, 100%. All right, it's that time. We do it a couple of times a day. Go around the table. It may not be the biggest story out there, but it caught your attention. You want to bring it in. David, today, what's your story?
18: Well, this is kind of along the same lines in terms of how wokeness makes everything weird and stupid.
17: Yeah.
18: And leaves a trail of just broken hearts behind it. Cameron Manheim, she's that actress.
17: Oh,
18: I didn't recognize her.
17: This is wild.
18: Yeah, she was on The Practice, if you remember that, the legal procedural from, like, what was it, late 90s through early 2000s.
17: Maybe.
18: She was a heavyset lawyer with a lot of the earrings. I didn't recognize her because she has lost a lot of weight. But she's just as crazy as ever, though. She spoke at a human rights campaign event and demonstrated how crazy liberal women can be.
17: Yes.
13: I always wanted a gay son. I did. I love that relationship between gay sons and their mothers. I want to be the picket sign holding mom who would beat the shit out of somebody for her kid. I mean, let's just admit it. Gay sons are the best, right? Right?
17: Time out right there for a second. Scott, you're shaking your head.
0: Well, what is going on? Where is she?
17: What do you mean?
0: When she's making this proclamation, where is she at?
18: Human rights campaign.
0: Human rights campaign.
18: Yeah, left-wing, activist group.
0: Yeah. That's what you always wanted.
18: Yeah.
0: Your gay son.
18: Well, that's why so many of these woke celebrities have trans kids. Because you've called it the Gucci purse before, Scott.
17: Yes.
18: And that's what it is. It's a status symbol for them.
17: Yeah.
0: I wanted a gay son. Okay.
17: Well, and there are many stories of abuse of women that wanted a daughter, didn't get a daughter, so treated a son like a daughter. dress the son like a daughter, like in that mental illness. So when she's saying all this stuff, it's like, you know, that's, it's really sick, man. Anyway, go ahead.
1: Photographs of my son in high heels, in full drag. He knows every word to every musical ever written. I mean, truly, I thought I had this thing locked up. But no, no. He's the only straight guy in his entire musical theater company. So when Marsha called me about 10 years ago, from her closet, I kid you not, she was in her closet, to tell me that her son had come out to her as gay, all I said was, oh my God, you are so lucky!
17: Yeah.
0: Okay, that's such a derangement on a level that you can't begin to...
18: Somebody pointed out, I guess this was like 40-some-odd years ago, but Saturday Night Live had a sketch where a son comes out to his dad as straight... And the dad is devastated. It's like, now that's real life now.
0: Yeah, it's no longer a parody.
18: Yeah.
0: The parody's become reality. Yeah, that's...
17: Yes. Yes, it's true.
0: It's incredible.
17: Yeah.
0: You're so lucky.
17: Golly. And you know, that's the thing. Did you hear the applause from the crowd?
0: Oh, yeah.
18: Oh, yeah.
17: Well, that's the human rights campaign. There you
0: that's
17: go.
0: That's why I wondered where it was.
17: Because
0: it's like, well, wait a
17: minute. Yay! Yeah. All right, Scotty, what do you got?
0: Two giant pandas on loan from the Chinese government as part of Beijing's tradition of panda diplomacy have arrived at a zoo in Atlanta. The pandas, Ping Ping and Fu Shuang, arrived by FedEx Sunday. And they are being quarantined, by the way, for at least a month, if not a month and a half, before anyone can see them. Mm-hmm. Apparently, they spent time at the Wuhan lab ahead of coming to the United States. I don't know why are you quarantining these pandas. What did they do? They're not fully inoculated? I don't know. So at any rate, that's part of the diplomacy program. And then people are like, are we past this at this point? Does it really help at all?
17: Yeah, I don't know.
0: I mean, just trying to go, okay, here's a couple of pandas. And by the way, our whole AI thing, yeah, forget about it.
17: As I was monitoring Good Morning America, they were all, you know.
0: Oh, yeah.
17: All over the panda, and oh, isn't it great? And I'm like, who cares?
0: Yeah.
17: Gosh.
0: And Fauci's in there giving them shots right now. They'll be fine.
17: Of course.
0: Yeah.
17: For my story, you know, the President's Cup wrapped up Sunday. United States, like a record come from behind win. You know, Trump spoke before they teed off. This is Chicago. So a lot of times.
0: Hostile territory.
17: Yeah.
0: Mm-hmm.
17: Yeah. How do you think it went? Roll it.
3: Ryan said, could you make a short speech? And I said, no, I don't have the courage to make a speech. These people want to see golf. They don't want to hear speeches. I'll only say this. Our country is doing great, better than ever before.
17: That's golf fans.
0: Wow.
17: It's different. That's all I'm saying. And then, by the way, for that comeback, so... Apparently, the captain, Rand Snedeker, said, man, yeah, we could use pumping up, you know, the guys or whatever. And if we pull this thing off, well, he tells the story.
22: All these guys, man, they fought for each other. They fought for this country. They fought for this team. And one last shout out, Donald Trump, President Trump. He told me I was going to bring some energy today for you guys. You guys need it. And I told him if we did this, he gets all the credit. So thank you, President Trump.
17: There you go.

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13: We're kicking off the new work week on Monday with a mostly sunny sky. Temperatures not too bad out there with a high in the middle 60s. I'm meteorologist Nick Dunn for WHIO.
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0: News update, David Van Kam.
1: Well, you know, you got Jack Smith testifying in front of senators today. This is the former special counsel who maybe bended a few rules and constitutional amendments in order to go after
2: a couple here and there.
1: Yeah, Donald Trump. this is a funny flashback. Remember when CNN was just, I mean, wrapped by the fact that they saw Jack Smith getting a Subway sandwich?
0: Oh, yeah.
1: On the street in D.C. This is July 2023.
3: Jack Smith going to Subway today is a message to Donald Trump. Mm-hmm. Donald Trump tries to intimidate people. He tries to bully people. He tries to scare you away. That was Jack Smith with no words and a simple $5 sub in his hand saying, I'm here, I'm not going anywhere.
4: Yeah, the imagery was intentional and spoke volume.
1: He was buying a sandwich.
0: Embarrassing. My gosh. All right, we got to get to Nimrod. Right. My goodness, man.
5: When the going gets tough.
6: Damn it, this is too hard.
5: The dumb get dumber.
6: All right, Dean.
5: It's Nimrod's in the News on the Martley, Van Camp, and Robbins Show.
6: I love the poorly educated.
0: All right. Nimrod's the News. Well, you got this 19-year-old college student, Brian Schaefer. He damaged 17 vehicles. Then he asked ChatGPT if he could go to jail for vandalism. Now, the cops later found the conversation on his phone and charged him.
2: Oh, my.
0: And now more details are coming out about what Ryan and Chat talked about. Chat told Ryan it was a serious crime, but added, since you've already done it, what matters now is damage control. Stay low key. Told him not to talk to the authorities without a lawyer. The thing is, it was that conversation that was problematic. There's another part of this conversation after the damage control. Kid said, I'm back at my apartment eating mozzarella sticks. Chad said, right now, that's the best place you could be. The less noise you make, the better your odds of staying out of trouble. And that's Nimrod's in the News.
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13: First find at debris field off Nantucket. I'm Jack Callahan, Fox News. In the search for any survivors from the medevac plane that went down early yesterday, Fox's Max Gordon with the latest.
14: The medical transport jet was on an active medevac operation when the FAA told the Coast Guard it had lost contact in the early morning hours on Saturday. Several helicopters, fixed-wing aircraft, and ships have searched about 2,840 square miles of ocean. On Sunday, the Coast Guard confirmed they had found a debris field associated with the missing airplane, but so far they haven't been able to say what has been found. A vessel with sonar is being dispatched to the debris field so that they can search the seafloor. The Coast Guard says they will continue to search until they are confident that if there were any survivors, they would have been found.
13: Officials say six people were on board the plane, but they haven't found any yet. Air traffic control audio suggests the plane had been coming in blind into a storm system. The investigation continues into the thwarted hijacking of a Fly Dubai flight last week. Fox's Trey Yangst with the latest from Tel Aviv.
15: AP has named Hammam al-Hammami as the main suspect and says that he reportedly used an axe that may have already been inside the cockpit to carry out this attack. The Omani national had been banned from flying in Oman due to his extremist views. Questions remain about the vetting process that allowed him to be hired by Fly Dubai and co-pilot a flight to Israel. At this point, no additional links have been disclosed to foreign governments, including Iran, despite President Trump discussing possible ties. Here in Israel, the captain of the flight, who avoided disaster helping to save the lives of more than 170 people, is being hailed as a hero.
13: Officials also claim the United Arab Emirates shared a list of passengers and crew with Israel before the flight took off, but Israeli officials say didn't raise any concerns. Longtime chef at the iconic Nobu restaurant in Malibu was dead after a teenage driver allegedly slammed into his parked car. 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
16: Kicking off the new work week on Monday with a mostly sunny sky. Temperatures not too bad out there with a high in the middle 60s. I'm meteorologist Nick Dunn for WHIO.
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18: What's lying Leonard hiding? 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
0: The Markley, Van Camp, and Robbins Show. Jamie Markley, David Van Camp, Scott Robbins. Okay, so the UK is saying, yeah, we think Iran is involved with this terror plot. But yeah, we've let these guys out on bail.
29: Yes.
0: That's insanity.
2: It is insanity.
29: Hey, but they're right. Under the strictest bail conditions, says the UK Prime Minister.
0: Okay.
2: What's that mean? They can't leave the house. They can't leave this country. What does that mean?
0: We don't know.
2: Strictest bail. Okay.
0: Again, a terror plot.
29: Yes.
2: Yeah.
0: I mean,
2: was
0: this isn't a Dewey or something?
29: Right.
2: No.
29: I mean, maybe I'm giving them too much credit in that. Are they hoping that they reach out to whoever their handler is, or are they hoping that they can somehow track this back to somebody that they take action against? I don't know. It's just bizarre to me.
0: Well, looking at the way the British authorities have handled crimes with Muslim men over the last two decades would tell you it's a little soft. And this is just another example of it. Because you can't appear to be Islamophobic.
2: Well, who bailed them out?
29: They I'd like to know that. They were able to post their own bail.
2: Think so?
29: I have no idea.
2: I don't know. I'm just wondering.
0: I don't know. Is that also a no-cash bail society? Who knows? The wokeism spreads, man.
2: Yeah. J.B. Pritzker's involved in that, too.
0: And the same day, you have this, well, terrorist plot thwarted of taking over this aircraft from Dubai to Tel Aviv.
2: Yep.
0: And who knows what the plan was, where that guy wanted to crash that plane. But it's miraculous that you have this guy going jihadi on his co-pilot. You're saying it was a hatchet, not a knife, David?
29: Well, that was what one report was, that the guy had a hatchet on him.
0: Did you survive a hatchet?
2: Well, not usually, no. I wouldn't think.
0: Like, guys like chopping that dude?
2: Yeah, I wouldn't think.
29: But I don't know. You got him once in the gut. Somehow was still able to open up the door.
0: And that's what
29: come in. Yeah.
0: Other people came in and then subdued the guy that wanted to go jihadi.
29: Yeah. One of the guys who grabbed control of the plane initially just kind of pulled up on the stick, basically. And I don't know the correct verbiage for this, but he was quoted today as saying, well, it's a good thing I've watched this TV show about aviation disasters. Apparently there is some show about aviation, real world aviation disasters, and he just saw that and was like, yeah, here's what I knew we had to level off.
0: Because initially one of the stories was, thank goodness there were other pilots on board.
29: Yeah.
0: But that's not true.
29: There were other pilots on board.
0: Okay.
29: Yeah, a couple of people who were going to be taken over, I guess. They were just hitching a ride back to Tel Aviv, and then they were going to be flying next.
0: They just weren't the first ones in there.
29: Yeah.
0: Got it.
2: I have a question. When you're a pilot, do you go through security? Do they screen you?
29: Yeah.
2: Wand you like they do everybody else?
29: Not the same level as like, I would going say, to the TSA. But
2: I just think, golly.
29: But yeah, I've seen them in the
2: guy
29: in
2: had
29: the
2: a
29: pre-check
2: hatchet?
29: Line.
2: Yeah.
0: Yeah.
2: I
0: wonder what
2: hatchet,
0: he stabbed him with it.
2: Yeah.
0: Was it really a hatchet? Because, I mean, sometimes reports come out in the first few hours and...
2: Maybe if it was a knife.
0: Gets taken. Yes. And then was it a pocket knife?
2: Yeah.
0: Who knows? Okay. So that story is out there. And now there's getting more and more video footage from people that were on the plane. It's just wild. And Netanyahu then welcomed people back and saw him talking to the guy that was the first one that got in, the subdued jihadi guy. Which is, we don't know his name yet.
29: No.
0: We also don't, as far as I know, we don't know the names of the guys that are accused of the Iranian-backed terror plot in the UK.
29: No, we don't.
0: Which is crazy. And I know it's a completely different situation. But the seven Cornell dudes that are accused of rape and sexual assault and in a lawsuit, people know their names.
29: Yes.
0: That's out there.
29: Yeah.
0: But we don't want to release the names out of the UK of these people.
29: Oh, no. Because you don't want to jump to conclusions here.
0: Which, by the way, with that other story that you talked about earlier, the Cornell case, ABC covered that this morning.
29: Yeah.
0: Do you want to hear how they actually covered it compared to, like, because you read the original police report.
29: Yeah.
0: And what the woman said at the time compared to this. Roll it.
6: Good morning to you, Robin. We've obtained the sworn statement Jane Doe gave to Cornell police back in 2024.
0: And that had been out for a little bit.
29: Yeah.
0: But anyway, it goes into it.
6: 2024, when a then 20-year-old Cornell University student described hours of group sex that she said felt like coercion. ABC News obtained her 6-page statement given to campus police almost 2 years ago that said she was intoxicated but consented to some of the sexual acts with Chi Phi fraternity brothers and repeatedly refused others. At one point, she said no to the foursome she claimed one of the fraternity brothers proposed. Another time, she recalled a group of multiple men walking into a room, and I was instantly horrified, and I remember squealing out loud and running across the room and hiding under the covers on another bed. Several of the frat brothers have issued statements saying they did nothing wrong. Jane Doe used the word rape once to explain why she took a hit of ketamine. I had become extremely uncomfortable with how this night was turning out, so my thought was, if I do ketamine again, maybe I will pass out. My thought was that if I passed out and these men had sex with me, then they could be charged with rape. She recalled being intoxicated when she arrived at the frat house and becoming more so as the night went on. I would say that it was the most intoxicated I've ever been in my life. I felt like I was unable to make any decision because of how intoxicated I was. She told police the sex continued. It was this statement the district attorney said he relied on when he chose not to file criminal charges. He told us what Jane Doe described at the time did not meet New York State's legal definition of non-consensual sex.
7: If you are voluntarily intoxicated or under the influence of drugs, such that your judgment is impaired, that does not legally, under the penal law, constitute your inability to consent.
6: The incapacitation is a high bar in New York. Jane Doe has filed a civil lawsuit against Cornell and seven fraternity brothers that alleged forcible drugging and gang rape. The DA is now reopening the investigation and presenting the findings to a grand jury.
8: I think the DA reopening this case is long overdue. Part of the issue I've had with this case all along from a criminal standpoint is my client was traumatized. She'd been raped. She'd been drugged. She was incapable of giving any kind of consent. She was given ketamine multiple times. She was abused.
6: Cornell University said it handled Jane Doe's claims appropriately, issuing suspensions and expulsions and barring Chi Phi from campus. But New York's Governor Kathy Hochul, who is a Cornell board member, is now demanding an outside review. She says what occurred here raises serious questions about Cornell's campus culture.
0: Okay. So that's the report from ABC.
29: Mm-hmm.
0: And you read the police report. Like, without getting graphic, how would you describe that to somebody?
29: How would I describe the report?
0: Yeah.
29: Yeah, well, it's there was just some really awful things happening in mm-hmm. that room, but for the most part, it seemed like she, at least the way I read it, was kind of a willing participant, even though she was high and drunk.
0: Yes.
29: And when they say...
0: They text about it earlier.
29: Yeah.
0: And ask, would you be up for this? Yes.
29: Yeah.
0: Again, it's all bad.
29: Of course it is. Yeah, if I found out my son was into that kind of stuff,
0: my gosh.
29: Regardless of criminality, I'd go through the roof.
0: Oh, yeah. But my goodness, she said yes to all these things. There, as far as that report, there's no proof of any rape or sexual attack or nothing.
29: No. And I think there was another statement that she had given to the police later where she said, like, it felt like rape. And that never made it to the prosecutor's office. So, I have an open mind about, okay, did they try to sweep it under the rug? Doesn't sound like it if they expelled the kids.
0: No kidding.
29: I mean, it sounds like they handled it to the best of their abilities, like what they were actually able to do. But, yeah, I don't know. When I hear, she was drugged, too, in that ABC report.
0: Right.
29: By her own account, when I hear, and maybe this is just my interpretation, when I hear somebody was drugged, somebody slipped something in somebody's drink.
0: That's what it says to me.
29: But
0: Or somehow they got drugs into food, something. They unwillingly took drugs.
29: But she was snorting ketamine, in one case, off of a guy's...
0: Yeah. Yes. Yeah. All bad.
29: Well, yes. It is absolute debauchery.
0: Yes. And if you missed it earlier, it was a crazy moment on this show, especially for Scott, where Sonny Huston from The View said...
2: Unbelievable.
0: This is not being fairly portrayed by media.
2: It was remarkable that she said that. I mean, I still can't believe it.
0: Yeah. Well, I mean, it's been a little while since we played the clip.
2: Yeah, I think we played the clip again, yeah.
0: Definitely. You want to hear the clip, you know, kind of crazy that...
9: The pictures of these young men who have not been charged, not been adjudicated... are being plastered all over the internet. I think people are reporting this story inaccurately. I think they're reporting it unfairly. And while this is something that we have to take very seriously, there is no way, according to her statement in 2024, that any prosecutor would have brought
10: But she was intoxicated. How did she...
9: Under New York law, again, under New York law...
0: And then he goes into the New York law part of it.
2: Yeah, that you, if you participate, if you willingly... booze your brains out,
0: yeah,
2: or drug your brains out, you can't fall back on that.
0: And then you consent, they can't say,
2: there's nothing.
0: Well, she couldn't consent.
2: Right.
0: Yes. Yeah. Oh, boy.
2: Yeah, that was Sonny Huston.
0: Yes.
2: Which is even more amazing that came out.
0: Yeah. Okay.
2: But I again, wow, it's sad all the way around.
0: Yeah, dude.
2: But, you know, a guy lost his job. Really. He worked for Wells Fargo.
0: Yes, they fired him.
2: Yeah, they let him go.
0: And then you're wondering, could that end up being a lawsuit?
2: Right. Oh, I'm sure.
0: Who knows, man?
2: I mean, we haven't seen the end of the lawsuits on this one.
0: Oh, no.
2: And everybody who, you know, plastered their pictures all over the place.
0: Yeah.
2: I mean, everybody who accused them without any sort of evidence at all. So, anyway, we'll see.
0: Speaking of drinking, maybe you've seen this. Heavy drinking has gone down with Americans, it seems, across the board, except one age group. Yeah. That would be 50 to 64-year-olds. Now, this study is from USC and Keck Medicine, so take that for what it is. Let's say, as far as that age group, alcohol use increased nearly 4%. Heavy drinking increased by more than 36%, where it went down everywhere else. Part of that, during the pandemic.
2: Yeah. I could see that.
0: I wonder if part of it is, too, now that people in this group have kids that are growing into adulthood and say, what did we do?
29: Right.
0: What have we done?
2: Oh, yeah.
0: Give me the jack. Yeah, I need a fifth now.
2: Regret fuels alcoholism.
29: They read that story out of the Massachusetts lesbian bar. And they said, all right, I'm off the wagon. Here we go.
0: Yeah, I can't do this anymore. Now, some people say during that age, some people, it could be a mental health issue, depression, anxiety, loss, grief. You start reflecting on life, things like that.
2: Yeah.
0: But I don't know that past generations, the heavy drinking, you know, went up like that for that age group. Could be a lot to do with COVID.
2: Could be.
0: You know, we will see.
2: I quit drinking. That hurt, too.
0: Yeah.
2: The consumption numbers, yeah.
0: You didn't even have a choice at the time.
2: No, I really
0: didn't. Oh, Robin's big day tomorrow. We got to hit that. And the five stories we're watching today coming up.

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7: We're kicking off the new work week on Monday with a mostly sunny sky. Temperatures not too bad out there with a high in the middle 60s. I'm meteorologist Nick Dunn for WHIO.
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0: The Markley, Van Camp, and Robbins Show. Jamie Markley, David Van Camp, Scott Robbins, and now, the five stories we're watching today.
1: One, two, three, four, five.
2: Number five, a federal grand jury just indicted 10 foreign nationals in Minnesota for illegally voting. They voted in 2022 and 2024 and in the primary this year. And since President Trump returned to office, the DOJ has charged more than 90 people with voter-related fraud.
3: Wait a minute, it never happened.
2: No, it never happens. These are just the people that are easy to find.
3: I heard Abby Phillip tell me that. It never happens. It
2: never happens. No way. Number three.
3: Finally. That's an explanation I understand.
2: Sorry. Number four. Senate Democrats just nuked the Stop Insider Trading Act. And the reason why is because, well, they also would have required voter ID for federal elections.
0: Unreal.
2: They said, see, this was the poison pill. Why was it a poison pill? Why?
0: No kidding.
2: Because so many of these Democrats have also said, yeah, if you took out some of the requirements in the Save America Act, maybe we'd vote for it. Nobody did. Amazing.
0: No. They have to cheat.
2: Well, number three, related, Iran's Islamic Revolutionary Guard Corps put out a 25-page letter addressed to America endorsing the Democrat party in the midterm elections.
4: We will overcome!
2: Number two, UK Prime Minister says that Iran was likely involved in the terror plot at that airbase. And number one, speaking of terrorism, a Fly Dubai flight heading to Tel Aviv had to be diverted to Saudi Arabia after the co-pilot stabbed the captain and tried to hijack the plane. The pilot fought back and was able to get the door open for passengers and other crew to come in and take down the terrorists. Saudi officials have arrested the co-pilot. And those are the top five stories that we're watching today.
3: Download the Prize Picks app today. 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
5: It'll be interesting over the next 24 hours how our legacy media treats this thwarted terror attack with the plane heading into Israel. Because, I mean, initially, well, it sounds like it was a fight between the co-pilots and just the guy that wanted to commit suicide. Wasn't jihad or anything like that.
2: I saw one person say, no plane is hijacked in stolen sky.
3: Well, you know.
5: Oh, man, that's good. Mr. Robbins won't be here tomorrow. He'll be hanging out with the important people.
3: Well, I don't know about that, but.
5: Well, you're an award winner.
2: Yes.
3: I did. I won an award. And it's amazing that I won an award.
5: What is the award?
3: Well, it's called the Pioneer Award. It's a broadcast award that is given to, I guess, anybody who has as much longevity as I do and has managed to keep their heads above water the whole time. Yeah.
5: I think it also has to do with a lot of the success that
3: you've
5: had throughout your career.
3: Well, it is. There's success, and it's involved, and you get nominated, unbeknownst to me.
5: Yeah.
3: I was nominated by a couple of people, and then they have this board, and they vote on it, and I was accepted as a good member, a member in good stead, to win this award. So
5: now, have you prepared a speech to accept this tomorrow?
3: I'm told I get between 4 and 5 minutes, so I got to make it quick.
5: Between 4 and 5 is quick for an acceptance speech?
3: That's what they told me.
5: So is it going to be like the music at the Oscars starts playing?
3: I don't know if I get played off or not, but I'm going to keep an eye on the clock. I got to hit network news at the top of the hour.
5: Well, there might be someone there recording it so we can play it back, maybe.
0: The Robbins Trifecta News Update next.

0: 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We don't hesitate to stop whatever we're doing and break in. 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
2: the Coast Guard found Dayton,
1: Springfield.
2: As it searches for a missing air ambulance off the coast of Nantucket, but no sign of the six people on board.
3: We don't have the exact number of items that we've recovered so far. This is an ongoing search and rescue case still. Because of the amount of debris, it's very difficult to get into the details of what's there. But right now, we're really just focused on finding the people.
2: Lieutenant Commander Castriot Castrati. President Trump launches an AI task force.
4: The president announced what he's calling a super intelligence force, a group of people in government to study and help regulate the risks and potential rewards of artificial intelligence.
2: Fox's David Spont. And Tennessee officials announced an independent review of last week's botched execution of Krista Pike. America's listening to Fox News.
5: Kicking off the new work week on Monday with a mostly sunny sky. Temperatures not too bad out there with a high in the middle 60s. I'm meteorologist Nick Dunn for WHIO.
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14: Appreciate it. I'm Jamie Markley, the Gen Xer. The Millennial, David Van Camp. The Sexy Pioneer, Scott Robb.
15: Hey, buddy.
14: Getting a Pioneer Award tomorrow.
15: Yeah.
16: Like that. They're honoring your storied career in broadcasting by taking you off the air for a day.
15: Yeah, my body of work speaks for itself, David.
14: Started playing Top 40
15: way back when.
14: Oh, yeah. Yeah, we'll have some fun with that on Friday, too.
15: Yeah, I'm sure.
14: Because you're back on Friday.
15: Yeah, I'll be back Friday, yeah.
14: Yeah. Looking forward to that. News update, David Van Camp.
16: Well, Democrat Representative Jasmine Crockett mentioned this yesterday, put out a list of endorsements for Texas candidates, and she did not include the Democrat in the U.S. Senate race, James Tallarico, because Tallarico is obviously an unrepentant white supremacist. He just
14: That's
16: hates,
14: what she said.
16: He hates black people. He is racist, and that's the only reason Jasmine Crockett lost to him in the primary.
14: But how many people fell for it?
16: It's weird. Former Representative Susan Wilde, though, I think she's out of Pennsylvania, Democrat, responded to this saying, "Bleep her. That's all I can say." And that statement has nothing to do with blind loyalty to Dems. It has everything to do with her being a narcissistic drama queen who has used her platform, such as it is, only to advance herself. Karma will suck.
14: Man,
16: racist Susan Wilde, another white supremacist.
15: Yeah,
14: someone finally spoke the truth about Jasmine Crockett.
15: Not finally.
14: Man, oh man,
15: Jazzy's been in the news a lot lately.
14: Yeah, well, I think it's getting ready for the next career.
15: Mm-hmm.
14: That's all that part is. Of it.
15: Yeah.
14: Yeah. Did you hear about the story out of Wisconsin? The group of skydivers that saw a plane crash.
15: No. Ooh.
14: The way the story goes. They, and they're pros, they witnessed a small plane crash and then decided to jump into a field to help the victims. So as they're going up, they're like, "Hey, you see that? That was a field in East Troy. If you know that area, if you've ever heard of Alpine Valley,
15: right?
14: That's where Alpine Valley is in East Troy, Wisconsin. So this plane crashes into the field. They see it. They were making preparations for planned jumps. They're like, something's wrong with that. He kind of banked up and he disappeared behind the trees. That's what one of the skydivers said. We were all waiting for him to show back up. We all looked at each other and said, did we just see a plane crash? So they asked the pilot to locate a safe place for them to jump near the crash site and then notified first responders of the incident. So they were first on the scene after the jump. One of them, a former paramedic, and was able to treat a survivor with a head wound before emergency crews got there. So this is the first time jumping out of someone else's emergency, basically. But they got to the crash site, and then they transported three of the occupants for medical evaluation. Mm. Another one was assessed at the scene and released. Just kind of wild how it all went down and the timing of it. You got to wonder, if that didn't happen, who else would have seen it? This open field. And that's the thing. You just don't know.
16: No, you don't. Right place, right time.
14: Yeah. Well, and I'm thinking about one of the big stories of the day is what could have been an absolute tragedy. This plane from Dubai to Tel Aviv. Oh, man. And the one pilot that got stabbed by the jihadi pilot, if he's not able to click that door open.
16: Yeah, who knows what happens?
14: No kidding.
15: I thought that because I'm sure the door was locked.
16: Oh, yeah.
14: Yes.
15: You know, it had to be open from those guys had to open it because we remember what happened 9/11.
14: Yeah, it was from
15: locked him down.
14: Pool of blood he's laying in, and he's able to reach and click the door open.
15: Jeez.
14: That's when it happened. I'm sure we'll be hearing more stories about that as well. All right, Scott, are you ready for your big three?
15: Yeah, let's go.
14: Here we go.
1: Are you ready?
17: One, two, buckle my shoe on. It's the three most important news stories of the day.
18: I hit the trifecta.
17: Well, at least according to Scott Robbins. It's the trifecta on the Markley, Van Camp, and Robbins Show.
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20: I'm Casey.
21: Hey, Casey.
22: I'm ready.
15: There's an award winner right there, that guy.
22: Thank you.
15: Broadcast brilliance. Always.
22: Three.
15: Yes.
16: Number three, Seattle is setting a record.
15: Ridiculous as it is. Yep, in 2027, Seattle is set to increase their minimum wage to $22.14 an hour.
16: Wow.
15: That sounds pretty good if you're flipping hamburgers, doesn't it, huh? The trouble, of course, for Seattle business owners is they have to pay it. And many Seattle business owners have decided we're not going to pay it, we're going to leave. 16% of the total number of restaurants closed last year.
16: Holy
15: mackerel. After it went up. Isn't that a lot?
16: Yeah.
15: Wow. That's an awful lot of jobs, by the way, too, that went with it. So really what this comes out to, if you work 40 hours, I guess, is like $46,000 a year.
16: Wow.
15: For the minimum wage. Minimum wage.
16: Minimum. Yes.
15: Minimum. Yes. You're going to make that much. And, of course, Katie Wilson, of course, who was bankrolled her entire life until a few years ago by her parents, who has no clue what it's like to even own a business, run a business, be involved in a business, no idea, runs on this stuff, gets elected, and now, of course, more businesses are hightailing it out, unfortunately.
16: You're like, who is voting for this?
22: I'm beginning to realize it's time for a change.
16: Yeah.
15: Remember the first time you made $46,000 a year?
16: I had been at this that? A long time.
15: Long time, yeah.
16: Oh, yeah.
15: It's incredible.
16: Yeah.
15: David, you never left Burlington Coat Factory. You'd still be there.
22: Now, on with the countdown.
16: The Scott Robbins trifecta, top three of the day, up to number
22: two.
16: Number two, Ken Paxton, the Republican nominee for Senate in Texas, is nervous about the race and wasn't really apparently a big fan of that midterms convention.
15: Yeah, I'm a little surprised, I guess, but he's been looking at the polling numbers like a lot of us have, and he realizes this thing with Tallarico is a tight race. Wasn't this one initially, when you looked at it, you went, well, Paxton's going to win. He's not a great candidate, but, yeah, you know, he's going to win. Tallarico's not going to win, right?
16: No, a lot of people felt that way.
23: I thought it was going to be close, yeah.
15: And he said about the midterm, midterm convention, he said, to be honest with you, the numbers when we did that convention, well, it dropped our numbers. Everybody's numbers dropped. He said of the little gathering that we were at, by the way.
16: Yeah.
15: Speaking of that, in Dallas. He didn't go into a lot of detail about why he felt that way, but his assessment that the effect that Trump had on the voting public was not good. So, anyway.
16: Well, I can't imagine his numbers went down because of the convention.
23: No, I don't think so.
15: Well, and maybe you feel better about yourself by blaming that. I don't know. Yeah. But it's just, I don't, you're right, though, David. I mean, you've said this before many times, and you're there, that this guy's just not a good candidate, Paxton.
23: Well, he's won multiple statewide races, but, you know, the attorney general race doesn't get the same kind of publicity as a U.S. Senate race does. I don't know, man. I still think there's a little bit too much doom and gloom for that particular race, but I could be wrong. I could totally be wrong about that.
16: Real Clear Politics, the average right now has Tallarico plus 2.9.
15: Mm. With the margin of error is what?
16: Usually three, isn't it?
15: Somewhere around
16: two to three.
15: Yeah.
16: Yeah.
15: Okay.
16: So we shall see.
22: The countdown doesn't stop till we reach the top.
16: You're right, Casey.
15: Casey Scott should Robbins. Campaign for him.
23: Oh, he's not political.
16: Yeah.
22: No way.
15: Okay. All right, fine.
16: Scott Robbins trifecta, top three of the day.
22: And finally, one.
23: Number one, Diddy is living a good life in prison, apparently.
15: He really is. You know, more money, more problems, except you're Diddy. It's good. Yeah, he's living the high life right now in Fort Dix Federal Prison. He's in New Jersey right now. He's got access to cell phones, booze, people catering to his every need. I mean, they're doing his laundry and making his bed and everything else while he's there. He's got old girlfriends sending him pornographic pictures on his phone he gets to look at.
16: Really?
23: He gets a phone?
15: Yeah, he gets a phone. It showed him in the cell on his phone, on his cell phone.
16: What kind of rules do they have at Fort Dix?
15: Well, there's rules for everybody else. Then there's the Diddy rules.
16: Oh.
15: Well, he's got plenty of cash, and he's flashing it around in jail, and, you know, that currency goes a long way. So Anyway, apparently there's the he's also buying medication for inmates, some of it not legal. But he's...
0: If it's not legal, how is it put up with?
15: I don't know. There's somebody smuggling it in, I guess. He's paying for it.
23: They're getting it through security with a tried-and-true technique that he's familiar with. They're smothering it with baby oil and sliding it in.
15: Right. And also bribing the guards while they're at it. But apparently, yeah, I mean, he gets special meals they cook for him. I mean, the whole nine yards. He's being treated like a king.
0: Oh, boy.
18: Well, and there you have it.
0: I don't understand it. Man, oh, man.
18: I have an extra.
0: Well, I do.
15: Oh, do you?
0: If you want
15: okay.
0: it.
15: Sure.
0: I thought you would appreciate this.
15: Right.
0: Is you're a pet lover.
15: Yeah, I am.
0: Basically. Nearly 300 dogs went to a Nevada water park for an event that broke the Guinness World Record for most dogs attending a dog pool party.
15: Wow.
0: Is
15: okay,
0: that a
15: along
0: nice
15: with each other?
0: I don't know about that.
15: Man.
0: Is that a story you find, hey, that's pretty cool, or this is just a bunch of numbskulls?
15: I don't know. I'd never take my dog to something like that if I had a dog.
23: Well, these dogs were sick. They're about to get put down.
15: Oh, so like a last hurrah thing?
23: Yeah.
15: Oh, God.
23: No, I'm really? Just kidding.
18: I got to talk about a f***ing dog dying.
0: He totally
15: serious.
0: Fell for it.
15: Like dogs on death row. They get their last chance at fun.
0: Oh, my gosh.
15: Man. Okay, I got to come back from that one because, wow.
0: Oh, yeah. Yeah. Well, you will with Nimrod's in the news.
15: Okay, good.
0: And a news update next.

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6: Don Leonard's lying to us. He even admits it.
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6: What's lying Leonard hiding? 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
6: Here's the truth. 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
1: We're kicking off the new work week on Monday with a mostly sunny sky. Temperatures not too bad out there with a high in the middle 60s. I'm meteorologist Nick Dunn for WHIO.
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0: The Markley Van Camp and Robin Show. Maybe you've heard people talking about the weight loss injections. It's worked for a lot of people, there's no doubt. Some people want to stay away from needles, and maybe you've seen it in the news. There's a lot of side effects that some people said, we didn't know about this. It could be vision, different things.
1: Yeah, the vision thing's spooky.
0: Well, yeah.
1: Man.
0: But if you wanted to lose significant weight, and you'd like, I love the effects of that stuff, I just don't want all the side effects.
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0: News update, David Van Camp.
2: Well, Democrats not only blocked voter ID and a ban on stock trading by members of Congress today, but also there was a bill that had been introduced and overwhelmingly passed in the House, but it was aimed at curbing energy prices for specifically for areas where there are data centers, right? So bipartisan agreement on this, hey, let's try to cap energy costs and energy rates going up. For people who just happen to live near these places. Senate Democrats blocked it. Here's how CNN Breaking News covered it. They blocked a GOP-led bill to combat rising energy costs driven by the data center boom, thwarting a last-ditch effort by Republicans to show they are taking voter concerns about affordability seriously. Well, no, they actually wanted to do it, and a lot of Democrats wanted to do it.
3: Yeah.
2: It derailed the Senate GOP bid to act on affordability ahead of midterms. And the Democrats said winning elections is all that matters. Not actually, you know, we hear you on the data center thing, but we're not going to do anything about it with an election coming up.
0: Unbelievable.
3: Yeah.
0: You know, here's another story that's just unbelievable that's still out there. The whole Clancy trial thing.
3: I know.
0: And now you got her lawyer saying, well, there's no proof.
2: Yeah.
3: Yeah.
0: I go, what?
2: Where is the evidence that she actually killed them?
3: Besides her saying so, you mean?
0: Exactly.
3: She told a priest, right? Isn't that how it works?
2: Yeah.
3: Yeah, okay.
0: But that doesn't count?
2: Well,

0: Kevin Reddington, the lawyer, also acknowledged it in court during the first trial.
1: I know. It's so crazy.
2: It is weird to see that now. And they're also talking about, I guess, on The View, you had one of the women that's been on there before, Debbie, what's her name?
1: Oh, yeah. I know.
2: Matinopoulos?
1: Yeah. Stephanopoulos.
2: But with an M.
1: Yeah.
2: Sent them into a rage saying that she belongs in jail?
1: Mm-hmm.
2: Have you heard this?
1: No.
3: No.
2: You want to hear it?
1: Yep. Sure.
4: I think she's not saying sorry because that's admission. You've done something wrong if you say I'm sorry because, you know, her husband said she's never even said sorry. She says sorry, it means she did it. But I'm with you about that. And I know, Sonny, with the insanity defense, but as a mom, and this might be controversial, I can't watch that and think that someone is not going to be punished for their actions, whether the person was insane or not.
5: Mm-hmm.
4: Like, I know, like, when you think about it, through the law, you think this person maybe had psychosis. I get it, but you should still be punished for killing those three children if you did.
2: Well, it actually gets applause.
4: That's okay. If I were in that courtroom, I would put her in jail.
5: Don't you think she should be in a psychiatric institute?
4: Yeah. I do, but as a mother, it hits so emotionally that I think a psychiatric institute, the truth is, she's going to be in a prison in her head for the rest of her life, yeah. And that's why she tried to commit suicide, allegedly.
2: Okay. Boy, oh boy.
1: It's always a joy that it's got the dumb take, isn't it? I mean, the dumbest takes.
2: Oftentimes.
1: Yeah.
2: Yes. All right, we got to get to Nimrods. Here we go.
6: When the going gets tough.
7: Damn it, this is too hard.
6: The dumb get dumber.
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7: I love the poorly educated.
2: All right. Nimrods in the News. We go to a posh Greenwich Village apartment building where this Amazon delivery driver drops off a package and decides, I got to take a whiz. So he's in the hallway and there's security footage. He's whizzing all over the place.
1: Oh, my.
2: Yet one of the residents said he walked straight back there like he'd done it 100 times. I had shoes in the hallway, a chair in the hallway, and he's peeing and splashing everywhere. Amazon said, hey, it's not actually an employee. It's like a third-party contract worker that just does the deliveries, which they can always do to say, not on us. But he will not be used anymore after marking his spot there in the apartment. Unbelievable. And that's Nimrods in the News.

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1: 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Again, that number is 937-225-4341. This is Auditor Carl Keith reminding you that real savings on your property taxes may be just a phone call away. Don't miss the October 23rd deadline.
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4: Debris, but no people. I'm Carmen Roberts, Fox News. The Coast Guard finds debris from a missing air ambulance off the coast of Nantucket, but now the urgent search is focusing on the six people who were on board.
5: The medical transport jet was traveling from Bermuda to Boston on an active medevac operation when the FAA told the Coast Guard it had lost contact in the early morning hours on Saturday. Among the six people on board were four Canadians and two Bermudians. There's been an extensive search for the missing Gulfstream G-100. Several helicopters, fixed-wing aircraft, and ships have searched about 2,840 square miles of ocean.
4: Fox's Max Gordon. The Coast Guard is sending sonar to the site to search the seafloor. The head of Tennessee's prison system is resigning after the state's failed lethal injection of convicted killer Krista Pike left her hospitalized on a ventilator.
6: There were bipartisan calls for this prison chief to step down, so now he's resigning, as this is Tennessee's second failed execution just this year. Pike's attorney says she is still alive, but on a ventilator, fighting for her life. Tennessee officials are announcing there will be an independent review into Pike's botched execution. The former U.S. attorney, Ed Stanton, will be conducting this. The governor's office saying the independent review will seek to determine if protocol was followed and consider whether additional recommendations are necessary.
4: Fox's Madison Scarpino reporting. Outrage against the U.S. military on Okinawa. U.S. Marine is accused of killing a local woman and robbing her. Japanese police say the 20-year-old Marine stationed at Futenma Air Base entered a Naha hotel with the 39-year-old woman and left alone. Kyoto News reports her body was found in a room where she appears to have been strangled. The arrest comes amid long-standing tensions over the heavy U.S. military presence on Okinawa. 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
7: We're kicking off the new work week on Monday with a mostly sunny sky. Temperatures not too bad out there with a high in the middle 60s. I'm meteorologist Nick Dunn for WHIO.
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9: If landlords couldn't get more ridiculous with their leases, the hottest thing that's popping up with the big landlords is a work-at-home fee. I'm not kidding. You sign this lease, you're paying X number of dollars a month, and then you get a notice from the landlord you owe them an extra $250 a month. Why? Because they've observed that you're not commuting anywhere. You must be working at home. And this is a trend where people are comparing rents from place to place to place online, and they're only paying attention to the headline rent, not all the junk fees that go on top of it. When you're looking at a place, you think, oh, that's a good deal. I want to go there to live. You want to see the full lease before you agree to rent there to see what other junk they're going to charge you.
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1: Jimmy's back and he's fired up. We got Sunny Joy Nelson coming by. She's worked in every capacity of the Trump orbit. Campaigns, White Houses, press offices, none of it matters. She's just here to throw the fastball. And Tom Homan, the original shutdown corner. You know the phrase they use in the NFL? He's a shutdown corner. Nothing's getting anybody by that guy. Tom Homan would absolutely positively qualify. I mean, in fact, he's not a corner. He is the Lawrence Taylor of government. No one has sacked more people at the border, but he is coming by not to take the fight to migrants. Tom Homan supports immigration. He just wants it done legally. And someone needs to tell that to Alexandria Ocasio-Cortez.
2: She's dumber than a box of rocks.
1: Dumber than a box of rocks. We're going to get into it and so much more in a very busy hour of Fox Across America. 888-788-9910 is the phone number. We have the same rule. I say it every day at the top of every hour. You're all welcome. You could be a Republican. You could be a Democrat. Just don't be a bang. Do you want the State of the Union as we get underway? So I'll give it to you. I'm not scared. We are, I always say it's a stampede of stupidity. There's so many dumb folks in positions of power. But from time to time, rather than getting on the air and being like, oh, I'm so worked up, the radio production gods gift me with a piece of audio from someone like Kamala Harris. Now, we used to play a game on my TV show, Fox News Saturday Night, called Wine or Pills, where I would play a clip of Kamala speaking. You'd have to guess if she was on wine or pills. The reason we stopped playing it on TV is most people would listen to Kamala speak and they'd guess she was on both wine and pills.
3: I agree with that.
1: Well, this will do nothing to change his mind or yours. Listen to Kamala's latest word salad and imagine you are the sign language interpreter trying to make this into English. Clip 18.
4: None of us achieve success without that level of profound support and reinforcement.
5: Yes, yes.
4: Right? Around not only a memory of legacy and the path on which you stand that was was charted long before you, but also giving you some sense of pride in what can be the destiny and was the destiny that so many fought for.
5: Yeah.
6: Right? You speak in English.
1: Here's the verbate. None of us achieve success without that level of profound support and reinforcement, right? Around not only a memory legacy and the path that on which you stand that was charted long before you, but also giving you some sense of pride in what can be on the destiny and what was the destiny that so many fought for.
6: What we've got here is failure to communicate.
1: Oh, God. And I laugh because there's this back and forth about whether or not she's going to be the nominee in 2028. I'm going to be upfront with you about this. No, there's zero chance. And to the Democrats' credit, they recognize there is a fatigue with Kamala Harris. This would be her third time running for president. If you remember, she ran against Joe Biden in 2020. And that did not end good. Okay, then she was his vice president for 4 years.
7: I don't remember that ever happening.
1: Okay, but the reality is she's not the only moon bat out there. Okay, this AOC speech is bananas. So AOC is now telling us that AI is going to be used by the billionaires to hoard all the jobs and allow them to basically hoard all of the riches and the spoils. And we're all just going to starve to death in the streets now. This is the newest scare tactic. Remember when she said the world was going to end in 12 years if we didn't do something on climate change? Well, we're coming up on year 12. And you know what AOC just did? She just had her eggs frozen so she can have kids down the road.
5: What a fraud.
1: Think about that, okay? So none of what she's saying, she believes.
8: The world is going to end in 12 years if we don't address climate change.
1: The world is going to end in 12 years if we don't address climate change.
9: You can't handle the truth.
1: Okay, so much so that she's freezing her eggs. What would be the point? But here is AOC saying billionaires are going to use AI to get rid of the jobs and starve you to death. That's why you got to vote Democrat, because someone in her speech writing team smoked a joint and decided to give you a sci-fi screenplay. Clip 13.
8: What the elite want, and they're already planning for it, is to hoard all of the resources for themselves as the world gets more and more physically unstable. And in an environment of AI, they want to wipe out all of our livelihoods. They want to make sure none of us have jobs. And they want to keep all the spoils of those riches while consuming and burning energy at a pace that is completely unsustainable to make this worse.
2: She's not real smart.
1: No, she is not. Okay, but there are people that latch on to that. But you know what AOC fails to mention? That 99% of these tech companies are owned by liberals. Okay, you know those companies in Silicon Valley that are fighting to regulate? Trump's meeting with a lot of them at the White House today. The only guy that represents a free speech platform is Elon Musk. And it's funny because he was the patron saint of liberalism. Think about that. AOC, when she trashes Elon Musk, she's doing it while driving a Tesla.
3: Some of these women, they're so stupid.
1: She has her famous white Tesla that she likes to parade around D.C. in. And that was one of the funniest exchanges of the year 2022, was her trying to fight with Elon Musk on Twitter. She's literally tweeting from one of his cars. Why? Because he was the patron saint of the Democrat Party when they were pushing green energy on us. But when he decided to give a platform to free speech, they transactionally pivoted on a dime, started calling him a Nazi, burning down his dealerships, and she said he was the devil himself. Okay, that's how transactional this is. Again, AOC wants to abolish ICE right now. Did AOC say a single solitary thing when Barack Obama deported more people than any president in history using ICE?
9: The answer would be no.
1: No, none of the Democrats did. ICE is fine if a Democrat is using them to enforce our border laws. They're only the devil if there's a Republican in power. That's how it works. That's why, to me, like, this is a comic. I got to tell you, that's what makes my job really hard, is it's so easy to see through the performative nature of politics. It's so lazy. And my background is in a profession that requires a very active mind. And when you see these people with just really reductive takes on everything, it's like, oh, the Republicans only want immigration enforcement because they don't like brown people. Meanwhile, back at the ranch, okay, there's not a single Republican saying we want to stop legal immigration, meaning people from all colors coming here. Not a single Republican's doing that. By the way, you know, Byron Donald's going to be the next governor of Florida, a black Republican. Okay, if you look around the congressional map right now, one of my favorite stories in the world is down in Memphis, where they're screaming and yelling about that new map and whether or not it gets used because the Republicans are disenfranchising black people. Meanwhile, the Republican running in that race is a black woman. The Democrat running is a white man.
10: Democrats are so full of crap.
1: Just like every one of these Democrats that tells you white men are the devil and the cis white males, they're all married to them. Okay, Ilhan Omar, white guy. Every girl in the squad. AOC just broke it off with her fiance, but he was another white guy. He was a ginger. He looked like a fat Prince Harry. But let me give you some of these, because this is AOC saying we need to abolish ICE. This is clip 14.
8: We must abolish ICE. This is not an extremist position.
1: Sure it is.
8: ICE is not structured as any sort of recognizable law enforcement agency, even if they are labeled as such. They are not subject or structured in any way to even resemble law enforcement. There is no accountability. There is no accountability. You cannot assert your constitutional rights in these facilities. These black box detention centers are for-profit institutions. They are for-profit institutions.
1: So think about that. Okay, and what she never tells you is any of these institutions that opens up, usually opens up in a state that doesn't enforce immigration laws, local law enforcement being instructed not to cooperate with the feds. But they don't really bring that up because you don't want to let the facts get in the way of a good gaslighting, a good race baiting, you know. It's just the rich people trying to get richer by taking away your rights. But again, all of those things sound wonderful if you're just looking for some form of class warfare. But if you're actually a person who's voting because you need things to improve for your family, it's such an empty vessel. You know, the made-up story about billionaires are going to take our jobs away and starve us to death using AI, it's a hell of a sci-fi screenplay. But how do you take that and get your kid an education or make your street safer? Yeah, you could say the national murder rate's down 18% under Trump in the past year, but you have to acknowledge that the Democrats protested against him bringing in the National Guard to protect cities like Memphis and Washington, D.C. The crime rate is down in those cities precisely because of the presence of the National Guard. But the Democrats were against that, which means if the Democrats ever get a president back in power that's closer to their way of doing things, then every one of those National Guardsmen is going home.
9: So y'all need to hide your kids, hide your wife, and hide your husband because they're raping everybody out here.
1: I mean, let's hope it doesn't come to that, Antoine Dobson. But every one of these posturing idiot Democrats, even the people that are like, you know, eat the rich. Do you know what they all have in common, the eat the rich people? They're rich. Okay, all of them.
11: When you're right, you're right. And you're right.
1: Do you want a funny clip I wanted to get to? Okay, Rebecca Bennett. She's running in New Jersey's 7th Congressional District. If you're listening on WOR, you're probably pretty familiar with her. Okay, she is one of those eat-the-rich Democrats. So she gets asked by a questioner, what is your net worth? Because she's rich, or they're loaded. She wouldn't answer the question, but she filibustered to the point that on her third non-answer, the audience actually just laughs out loud because they can see how performatively stupid this is. But she in a microcosm, no different than Ro Khanna. Ro Khanna is an eat-the-rich Democrat. He's a billionaire. His kids, he has three kids who own country clubs. Why? Because those are tax shelters. So Ro Khanna doesn't want to pay taxes on those investments. He's so rich, he has three different country clubs that he owns in his children's name. I mean, wouldn't you love to be as rich as the people telling you capitalism's bad? Oh, God, it'd be amazing. You'd be loaded. But here is Rebecca Bennett. Okay, trying to dodge this question. It's a minute and 20 that you'll never get back. You're going to lose IQ points in the process. But the end of this is so funny to me. Clip 25.
12: What is your net worth?
13: So when I transitioned all the money from individual stocks over to index funds and mutual funds, we ended up, I don't know the exact number. I'm happy to follow up later, but I will say that ultimately, I think what I hear loud and clear from people is that we need to get money out of politics. I mean, it is deeply corrosive. I think you can draw a line from the Citizens United decision to where we are as a country right now. And so what I want you all to know is that I am going to work to get dark money out of politics, to end Citizens United, to make sure I'm not taking any corporate PAC money, because I want you all to know that I am doing this to serve all of you and not to serve any special interests. And I think that's a clear contrast to my opponent, Congressman Tom Kaine Jr., who has traded over $3 million worth of stocks and who has taken hundreds of thousands of dollars in corporate PAC money.
12: Can you give me, I'm looking just for a number, rough estimate on your net worth.
13: My net worth is very similar to what we see of a lot of families around here. You know, it's that both my husband and I work, and so we are very fortunate that we've been able to build the life we want, as I mentioned in my opening, because of the opportunities that have been afforded me in this country.
12: Yeah, I want to just try and get a number. You know, let me see if I can just be more broad. Are you worth over $1 million?
13: Like I said, I've been very...
1: You hear the crowd laughing?
14: Don't change the subject. Just answer the f***ing question.
1: Three attempts to get an answer, but why can't she give one? Because she's the thing she claims to be running against. She's loaded. Okay, they're worth maybe $10 million. And wouldn't you all like to? I would love to be worth. That'd be great. Why wouldn't you? Okay, but that's the point. The Democrats are demonizing wealth and prosperity while doing everything on earth they can to attain it themselves. Okay, Trump ain't doing that. To the Republicans' credit, they're saying, hey, let's put more money in your pocket. Let's cut taxes. Let's slash regulation. Everybody should go out there with the ambition of wanting to be rich someday. That's what they're running on. The Republicans are running on the American dream. The Democrats are just living it instead.
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15: 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They said, oh, my God, that's unbelievable.
0: It's Fox Across America with Jimmy Failla. 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
5: We're kicking off the new work week on Monday with a mostly sunny sky. Temperatures not too bad out there with a high in the middle 60s. I'm meteorologist Nick Dunn for WHIO.

0: There it is, Fox Across America with Jimmy Failla. Tom Homan coming up in the next hour. The border czar. I mean, I don't know anybody, if you're a football fan, better against the run than the Tom Homan-led defense down at the southern border. Zero border crossings now for 17 consecutive months. Pretty damn impressive. We'll talk about it with Homan. Sunny Joy Nelson's coming by as well. She's done everything on earth you could possibly do in Trump land. But we're going to get into that and a little more of the news of the day, because Trump had this big AI meeting at the White House with all of the tech czars. If you've noticed, the Democrats are no longer doing the AI is going to kill us all thing, with the exception of AOC. They're all kind of walking away from it now because nobody bought it. And it just looked like such a contrived effort that we went from no one mentioning AI to last Monday, everybody on earth was about to die. By Thursday, half the people wanted to die because they were just so sick of listening to Democrats rant on and on about technology they know nothing about. You know, isn't there anything funnier than Bernie Sanders getting on your TV and giving you a lecture on AI? Bernie Sanders is still trying to figure out why his VCR is flashing 12 o'clock. I don't think he's the guy that's actually going to figure out how to regulate AI. Okay, but one of the other things you're going to hear a lot about is Marco Rubio's comments last night. He was on with Sean Hannity. Something that does pose a threat to everything is mass migration. Why? Because it drives up costs, it devalues domestic labor, and in the process, even if you're a good person trying to come here illegally, which kind of makes you bad, an open border is what ultimately allows drug traffickers and fentanyl people and all the coyotes to get us killed. Here is Rubio talking about it, clip 28.
1: You can't flood countries with migration. You know, this is a country that was built on immigration, and immigration has to happen through an orderly process in which you get to decide who comes in, you know a lot about them, and you pick and choose how many people, who and how many people can come in every single year. This is proper migration, proper immigration. What we have seen in the broader West and what we saw in the United States during the previous administration is an uncontrolled flood of people coming in. It's what analogy I've always used is I'm not against rain, I'm against flooding. And that's what I would say about immigration and mass migration. Mass migration is terribly costly for any society. It's simply not sustainable over the long term. I think countries in Europe are learning that now. The United States learned that after 4 years under the Biden administration.
0: No, and that's Rubio telling you the truth. Okay. They're doing it in the EU. And the good news is you don't have to do it here because you got Tom Homan in charge. You got the Trump man in the office putting America first. But heaven forbid those other dirtbags get their hands on the reins of power.
2: This could be a problem.
0: A big one.
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4: I'm Roxanne Evans. Tensions remain high. Iran says the Strait of Hormuz will remain closed until the U.S. meets their conditions. Fox's Trey Yingst in Israel.
5: There's also an ongoing U.S. naval blockade that is crippling the Iranian economy. And we're starting to see those inflation numbers rise inside of Iran. And the currency is weakening. And so at this point, there is no diplomatic progress being made.
4: Oil is still moving through the waterway. Officials say thousands more troops are on their way to the Middle East. And the White House ramping up its AI task force to keep the U.S. ahead in the technology race. The president tapping Jay Clayton, his director of national intelligence, to lead a new superintelligence force to ensure that America continues to lead the world. 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
6: Kicking off
2: off the new work week on Monday with a mostly sunny sky. Temperatures not too bad out there with a high in the middle 60s. I'm meteorologist Nick Dunn for WHIO.
6: Here at WHIO, we have a really unique morning show. It's called Miami Valley's Morning News, and it's all news, all weather, and all traffic all morning long. 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Would you give the show a shot? Miami Valley's Morning News, 1290 and 95.7 WHIO. 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
0: There it is, Fox Across America with Jimmy Failla. Fired up. We have Tom Homan joining us in the next hour. But the Border Czar refused to come on the air unless his opening act was this next guest. She is a superstar, former White House Director of Media Affairs. I am talking about Sunny Joy Nelson, who returns to the show. Hey, girl.
12: Thank you for having me. And I'm a little nervous to go before Tom Homan. He's one of my favorite people inside that White House.
0: Isn't he like the coolest guy in the world? He's just a cool guy.
12: He is the best there is, truly. I mean, he's so caring. Uh-huh. He's so, you know, he's very tough. He's a tough man.
0: Yeah.
12: He is caring. Always asking me about my baby, too. So.
0: Oh, I love that for you. Yeah, he once threatened to beat me up on this show the first time I met him. Do you know that story? So
12: I don't, but if I were you, I would watch it.
0: Well, the first time Homan was on, Joe Biden was president. And as you would imagine, Tom was apoplectic at what was going on at the border. And he gave a very impassioned take on everything that was being done wrong. And it was so over the top, what we'd expect it to be, because Biden was, they were a disaster on the border. So because we were going to commercial, I just tried to make a joke and say, you know, I'll put you down as a maybe on Joe Biden. And Holman goes, maybe I ought to punch you in the effing head. And I was like, no, dude, I'm kidding. It's all good. And now he's funny. But what's interesting about life here at Fox is from time to time, if I get off the air, my phone rings and it's him. And I'm always terrified that I might have said something that's going to get me beat up again. But it's been all smooth sailing. Maybe it's because he knows I know you. Do you take any credit for healing the rift between me and Tom Holman?
12: Oh, yeah. Tom is the best. And I mean, truly, you see what he's done with his job at the White House as border czar. He has crushed it. Mm-hmm. I mean, everything that he has done, all the advice that he has given the president, that he's given DHS, has all been so spot on. And truly, I mean, no one cares, I think, more than Tom Holman does about not only securing the southern border, which has been done, thank the Lord, but also getting these violent criminals off the street. And that is what people voted for. Yeah. People voted for that just in waves last November, two Novembers ago, however long it was. So, I mean, he's absolutely crushing it. He's such a huge asset to the White House, and they're so lucky to have him. So are the American people.
0: Amen. But nobody told that to AOC. I don't know if you saw her comments, but she's like another person running on abolish ICE. It's so dumb. Like, there are certain things being advanced in politics that kind of make your face hurt. And it's no different than defund the police. There's not a single person in elected office that doesn't need the police around or want them around. No. That's what's so disingenuous about it. Do you think there's any part of AOC that truly believes we need to get rid of ICE? Or do you think this is just more opportunistic?
12: You know, it's very interesting rhetoric coming from her after she just a few weeks ago said that this was, that was woke 1.0. Yeah. Right? Mm-hmm. So I don't think she quite understands where she fits on the political spectrum. She wants to go with all the radical lefties and, you know, the socialists in her country, in her party that they're accepting right now. But then she also is kind of seeing maybe 2028 dangle in front of her a little bit. Where she's like, oh, more power. There might be a chance for me here because the contenders right now for 2028 on the Democratic side are, yeesh. I'm not quite sure who they're going to go with. At least we on the Republican hat side have some good, strong candidates that we could be running. But I mean, you got Kamala Harris, AOC, who else? Gavin Newsom. These people are not going to be getting middle of the road voters. And AOC, when she keeps saying things like defund ICE, defund the police, she's not going to get them either.
0: Now, that's a great point. We're talking to Sonny Joy Nelson, who rightfully points out that the Democrat lineup for 2028, it looks like an episode of Dancing with the Stars. Just like people that were sort of famous that nobody really quite cares about, but they're relevant enough to be on a reality show. I don't think any of them could run the country. I think it's the biggest challenge the Democrats have right now is they're saying things like the word affordability is obviously the buzzword in these midterms, but they're responsible for the biggest price increase in the last 40 years. So you can't really hire the Democrats to fix the prices. It's kind of like bringing in OJ to fix your marriage. It's not really their strong suit. You know what I'm saying?
12: Yeah, I don't know what the Democrats are going to do because they continue to push these really crazy socialist ideas. And you would think that they would have some type of short-term memory with, you know, the last presidential election where Kamala Harris really ran pretty far to the left. Yeah. And then she lost every single swing state.
0: Yeah.
12: And, you know, of course, many of the voters thought that it was going to be a shoo-in for Kamala Harris. So, you know, the media definitely thought it was going to be a shoo-in for Kamala Harris, of which it was not. And it was a huge upset for the president. But the Democrats really have such an identity crisis right now, I think, that they're trying to be this big tent party and welcome everyone. Well, that's not really going to work because you're going to disenfranchise half of your voter base when you're embracing these ideas like getting rid of the Electoral College, getting rid of the Senate, getting rid of the presidency, controlling the temperature inside your home. These are all ideas that are not going to resonate. They don't resonate. But what I will say on the flip side of that is that Republicans have to do a good job on messaging.
0: Yeah.
12: The Democrats have commandeered affordability, like you said.
0: Yeah.
12: The president put out some truths a couple of days ago about how we actually have great economic news right now. It's just not being covered. You know, 1+ million private sector jobs have been created since the president took office. That's huge. Compare that with the inflation that Joe Biden gave us for four long, horrible years.
0: Yeah.
12: You know, there's really no way around this without working on our affordability messaging.
0: Yep, that's a big challenge, I think, between now and the midterms. I mean, assuming nothing changes in Iran to lower gas prices, I think the big challenge now is a messaging war. So it's another good... Sonny joined us on fire today because there's a lot of good points. I want to get out my red pen and give you just one demerit to knock you down a peg, but you're getting it done. You studied for this quiz. It's clear. Give me this. With all the crazy things that are going on within the administration right now, you know, Trump's dealing with this AI panel right now. I don't genuinely believe that anyone in the AI community thinks it's going to kill us. I think the people trying to regulate it are essentially just trying to box out their competitors because they understand China's not taking their foot off the gas. So, I mean, we would be shooting ourselves in the digital foot if we were to hit the brakes, would we not?
12: Yes, I think so. And I think what China says publicly and what they say privately are two different things, because of course, publicly, they want to be one big happy family. And let's all make sure that we're instituting the best and most important safeguards. But behind the scenes, they have their digital hackers that are trying to steal technology from us. And I think that's why the president is saying, look, we have to go full speed here. We can't let off the gas. America has to lead the world in this technology development, because whether or not we like it, whether or not we understand it, AI is the future, and it's coming. It's here, but it's coming, and it's being infiltrated into pretty much every single aspect of life, whatever it may be. AI is here. So I say that to say, not to discredit those that have maybe some reservations or some questions or concerns about AI and making sure that it is safe for children, making sure that the data centers that are going into our communities are actually good for the community and that they're helpful and they're not, you know, detrimental to our health or whatever it may be. But I think there's a way, again, it goes back to the messaging war. There's a way to say, look, it's okay to have concerns. Let's hear them. Let's talk about them. This is America. We can do that. But here are the reasons why we have to excel in AI. We have to have these data centers in our country, because without AI, we are falling behind. And it is a national security risk at the end of the day.
0: I agree. And getting past that, think about my producer who dates AI. What would he do?
12: Oh,
0: I'm kidding. Stop it. That's not real, Sonny. Don't dignify our ridiculousness.
12: You never know. I think there are people marrying AI right now.
0: Yeah, I know. I read that. But like, let's think about this. We did this on my TV show. If you marry AI, right, and it dumps you, like, I would imagine your self-esteem's pretty low if you're marrying AI. So where does it go if the computer dumps you? Like, what do you do from there? Do you just become Amish and just disavow technology?
12: I don't know. I think AI can certainly be helpful. I use it every single day. I think dating it, marrying it is a little too far. May I have some mental problems going on there.
0: Well, I'm glad. Well, I'm glad we got you on record. This is the kind of hard-hitting journalism we do on this show. And we thank you for your repeated contribution, Sonny Joy Nelson. You're the coolest.
12: Thank you for having me. Tell Tom Holman that he's the best there ever was.
0: I'll handle him. You're the best. Be well. The great Sonny Joy Nelson. A fan of Tom Holman, as are most of you, if you know what's good for you. You know, the thing about Holman that people on the left don't get is nobody in the media ever invokes the fact that he served under five different presidents, a lot of whom were Democrat. Do you know one of them put a medal around his neck for deporting 1 million people? Did you know that? There was a president who gave Tom Holman a gold medal for deporting 1 million people. If you want to Google it, you could look it up, because I don't want to spoil it. The only thing I'm going to tell you is it rhymes with Barack Obama.
11: Tell it like it is.
0: You know, a lot of people don't tell you that. But that's why politics are so reductive to me. Again, I'm not self-deprecating when I say to you, like, I'm not an overly educated man. Okay? You know, I went to community college. I drove a taxi, so I learned a lot from my passengers. But I spent most of my life writing jokes, and now I host a comedy show on TV on Saturday nights. And it's great. I'm on tour all over the country. It's amazing. I love it. Okay, but it involves having a very active mind, because you got to look at things from a billion different angles to find what the funny thing is about a specific concept that's in the world or in the news. And it's so fascinating to me how the people in the highest positions of power happen to be the laziest ones out there from an intellectual standpoint, and how they constantly are for and against this on the same issue. It's just like a game of Twister, man. It's like, all right, E5, okay, that means you're for deportations. Up, the Republicans won. Let's roll the dice. F3, you're against deportations now. Don't forget, get out there and fight to the... That's what they did. Do you remember when Trump was president, right? 2016 to 2020. AOC famously went down to the migrant detention centers in a white pantsuit and took a bunch of selfie photos of herself crying outside the holding facility, because she wanted you to believe she cared about all the kids being detained at the southern border. And again, someone leaked multiple photos to show that she didn't even take one legitimate picture. This was obviously like an Instagram model. They take 500 pictures, decide on what the most convincing one is. That's not politics. That's theater. But get past that for a second, because Donald Trump did not lose custody of 500,000 kids at the border. Joe Biden did. Did AOC mourn that, celebrate that, or post any selfies about that?
11: Not even close.
0: So when Trump was actually enforcing family separation, I want you to understand, family separation means the people at the border who apprehend migrants need to determine that the kid crossing the border is with an adult who has actual authority and custody of that child. Why is that a thing, Jimmy? This goes back to George W. Bush. It's because human traffickers, drug smugglers, coyotes, they know they have a higher chance of getting their asylum case granted if they are accompanied by a minor, which is why 70% of the people who cross our border illegally bring a kid. Whether it's their kid or not doesn't matter. They're far more likely to get let into the country. So when Donald Trump was separating people at the border, you know, you basically put the kid in one cell, the person in another, just to make sure the kid's not with a human coyote or a drug trafficker. The Democrats called that family separation. Okay, except they failed to mention Barack Obama was doing the same damn thing. Never mind that when you use a cheap, disingenuous term like family separation, they don't discuss the fact that someone's breaking the law. If you get a DUI with your kids in the car, guess what? You go to jail. They don't throw the kids in jail too. Family separation. It's like any other crime. Or heaven forbid you're on the wrong side of a crime. Lincoln Riley, her poor family has to deal with family separation because she was literally killed by an illegal immigrant who came into the country. But the Democrats don't talk about that. Their priority is a pathway to citizenship, no matter how you come into this country, because the more reliant they make you on the government, the more the government can rely on you for a vote. That's why AOC is for something until she's against it.
13: She is a fraud, a phony, a woman without a moral core, a regular two-faced, mealy-mouthed politician who swings with the wind.
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9: We're kicking off the new work week on Monday with a mostly sunny sky. Temperatures not too bad out there with a high in the middle 60s. I'm meteorologist Nick Dunn for WHIO.
10: Bang, there it is. Fox Across America with Jimmy Fallon, Tom Holman coming up at the next hour. We're about to take a phone call. From a pretty famous listener of a different radio show. There used to be a guy by the name of Howard Stern. He had a show over at Sirius. He was the king of all media before he turned into the Prince Harry of all media. Joining us now, one of his super fans, High Pitch Eric, on the line. What's up, Eric?
11: What's up, Jimmy? Long time no speak.
10: Yeah, that's not by accident.
11: First of all, I have to say, let's go Yankees.
10: Yes, you do, Eric. The Yankees are going to show up tonight against the Red Sox. I mean, we beat them in the wild card round last year, so I'm feeling pretty good about it.
11: But Stanton's playing tonight, but Judge is not. But I have a feeling Stanton's going to show up tonight.
10: You think so?
11: Yes.
10: I like that. I like that energy. Listen. Cam Schlittler, who's probably the best pitcher in the American League right now, if not all of baseball, if he does what he's supposed to do, we'll be just fine.
11: Yes.
10: I will have you know, Eric, I'll be there. I'm bringing Lincoln, who's getting a day off from college so he can come, you know, live it up in the Bronx.
11: Right.
10: And I do think there's a good magic around this team. I just hope Aaron Judge gets back in time, because that would be the worst punchline of all time, is if the Yankees win the World Series and Judge is actually on the disabled list when it happens.
11: Right. And also, listen, I keep messaging you on Instagram. I want to be on your panel on Fox Saturday night.
10: That's not how TV works, Eric. You don't just message me on Instagram and wind up on TV. There's like a booker. There's other things involved. But I can tell the booker. I'll get her on and I'll tell her you're interested. Come on. This is a big deal.
11: I think that would be great ratings for Fox.
10: I got to let him know.
11: Let me know with you and Johnny Damon. Come on.
10: That's a big deal. No, I just like that you're not putting me on the spot. I appreciate that about you.
11: That would be great. Me, you, and Johnny Damon. Come on.
10: I mean,
11: and by the way, Tom Holman is a man. Tell him I say hello.
10: You're damn right I will. Say something nice to Howard for me, would you?
11: I will.
10: All right.
11: And he's on Jimmy Kimmel tonight.

0: 2.
1: Oh, God. It must flee TV. I'm sure they'll have fun. All the lesbians enjoy each other, except for that COVID bar in Massachusetts. Eric, great call. I'll be rooting for you up in the Bronx tonight. Be well.
0: I love you.
1: I love you more. There he goes, the great high-pitch Eric from the Howard Stern Show. He wants to be on Fox News Saturday night with Johnny Damon. Johnny Damon's going to be on again soon. He's going to be back in town. But the thing about TV is, like, we have a booker, obviously. There's producers that handle all of that stuff. You can't really just call me up and be like, Jimmy, you can put me on a show. I don't have any say. I'm just the host. I'm just the guy who writes the whole show and hosts it. You think they let me say anything? Stop it. But as we sit here having this conversation, we're about to pivot to Tom Homanville, USA, because I want to get his take on AOC. Now, Tom Homan is famously the guy who described AOC this way, okay?
2: She's dumber than a box of rocks.
1: Dumber than a box of rocks. And what people don't get about Homan, if you're one of those people hate listening, because you know who I am from Fox News, and you're like, I'm just going to tune in and scream at my car radio and just refute everything out of this guy's mouth. Guys, the Democrats loved Tom Homan. Okay, loved him. He's been around since the 80s. Clinton, Obama, loved him. Okay, you know who they didn't like? Illegal immigrants, drug smugglers, coyotes. Okay, people devaluing the value of American labor by coming here illegally and competing at a lower cost. Okay, but they don't feel that way now because politics has forced their hand into sort of being anti-American, as gross as it is. Tom Homan explains it better than I do, so stick around for him.
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12: New details. I'm Roxanne Evans, Fox News. We're learning more on the suspect in the Fly Dubai commercial jetliner flight last week. Fox's Trey Yingst in Tel Aviv, Israel, with the latest.
13: New details continue to emerge in that attempted hijacking of a Fly Dubai flight last week to Tel Aviv. The captain of the flight describing what those initial moments were like in a call with Israeli Prime Minister Benjamin Netanyahu. He said, "My first thought was there was catastrophic damage to the aircraft." The investigation into the co-pilot continues as the AP named Hammam al-Hammami as the suspect. Al-Hammami reportedly used an axe in the attack that may have already been inside the cockpit. The Omani national has been banned from flying in Oman due to his extremist views. Questions do remain about the vetting process that allowed him to be hired by Fly Dubai and co-pilot a flight to Israel. At this point, no additional links have been disclosed to foreign governments, including Iran, despite President Trump discussing possible ties.
12: The UAE shared a list of passengers and crew with Israel before the flight took off, according to officials. And the search continues for a medical plane carrying six people from Bermuda to Boston. The Coast Guard says debris from the plane has been found off the coast of Nantucket. The plane lost contact with air traffic control early yesterday morning after the pilot reported electrical problems. This is one of the last exchanges between the pilot and air traffic control.
0: Roger, you said you're coming in blind. Is that what you said? Okay, you declare an emergency or no? Okay, you're coming in a little weak, so you're I didn't hear what your response was, if you were declaring an emergency or no.
12: That plane vanished shortly after a storm began to move in. Four Canadian crew members were transporting a patient and a family member. Director of National Intelligence Jay Clayton will now lead a new White House AI task force. President Trump calling it the Super Intelligence Force. 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
2: We're kicking off the new work week on Monday with a mostly sunny sky. Temperatures not too bad out there with a high in the middle 60s. I'm meteorologist Nick Dunn for WHIO.
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1: Hot damn, we got a big one coming up in this hour. The border czar, Tom Homan, joining us inside this huddle we call Fox Across America. Everybody, of course, welcome, despite your political ideologies. We don't care who you vote for, what you believe in, what you're attracted to. I'm just a good old-fashioned talk show host. So you could be a Republican on this program. You could be a Democrat, a Libertarian, an Independent, a member of the Whig Party. You could be an indigenous person like Elizabeth Warren, who just left us a voicemail. Hi-ya, hi-ya, hi-ya. All we ask is that you do not be a bang. Here we go. I am pumped up in this hour, and I want you to know why. Obviously, Homan, first and foremost, is a big damn deal. That was the thing I was most excited about when Donald Trump won the presidency. It might have been one of my very first posts on Inauguration Day or the eve of inauguration, that we were about to enter an ice age, meaning we were going to get a guy in there who enforced our national immigration laws and kept Americans safe. And one of the reasons I was so excited about getting Tom Homan back into that position is we spent a lot of time interviewing him when the Republicans were out of power and Joe Biden was letting everybody into the country. And Homan was basically watching his TV like Elvis, getting ready to shoot the frickin' thing.
2: I'm as mad as hell, and I'm not going to take this anymore.
1: And that's when we first started interviewing him on this show. And what's interesting is if you hear Homan talk about the border, he doesn't talk to you like it's a political issue. He talks to you like it's a human issue. You know, he's opened up tractor trailers with migrants who suffocated to death. He's held dead children in his arms who were smuggled across the river and drowned by coyotes. Okay, he has had those horrific experiences that make you understand that the border is a humanitarian issue more than anything. And when the Democrats get up and tell you, well, no human being is illegal, we should be building bridges and not walls, every single Democrat who tells you that has a wall around their house. None of them have a bridge that lets any stranger who wants to come onto their property. And you've got to look at the border like it's no different than the front door of your house. The reason you lock the front door is you need to keep tabs on who's coming and going. That's it. Okay, but what Homan looks at this as is a more thorough 20,000 foot view on what really constitutes compassion. Meaning the Democrats think they're on the compassionate side by saying, just let everybody in. Okay, but just let everybody in is not compassionate. We had 300,000 fentanyl poisoning deaths under the Democrats because they just let everybody in, which means you're going to get people smuggling drugs into the country, most of which are toxic. Okay, just let everybody in means 500,000 little kids went missing because those coyotes smuggle children into the sex trade and they use them because it gives them a higher chance of getting their asylum case granted. If you show up to the border alone as an 18-year-old guy, you're not getting in. But if you show up to the border as an 18-year-old guy with a 2-year-old kid, they're letting you in. They don't want the kid to be rejected and be sent back to walk all the way back down through Mexico or whatever the hell else he might be fleeing. But what the Biden administration did was expedite the process of getting people here. They took the CBP One app and allowed people in foreign countries who wanted asylum in the United States of America to simply apply for it on an app, at which point they would now get airfare, okay, and instructions on how to come into America and just start being a part of the thing. I mean,
3: welcome to the Biden administration, home to the new slogan, America Last.
1: America Last, man. And you got a lot of Democrats running for office right now that are pretty upfront about their desire to return us to that sort of America where, you know, they think it's empathetic to let anybody who wants to come in, come in, but they don't understand the humanitarian crisis that ensues when you do that. Never mind the cost is astronomical. Obviously, first and foremost, the cost in lives, the kids getting sex trafficked and overdosing on fentanyl. But just the fact that all of that foreign labor cheapens the value of American labor. And in the process, drives up the cost of everything else. Something, you know, to his credit, I've played you these Obama clips from 06. Here's a Bill Clinton clip when he was at his State of the Union saying we should be criminally penalizing companies that use illegal immigrants.
4: All Americans, not only in the states most heavily affected, but in every place in this country, are rightly disturbed by the large numbers of illegal aliens entering our country. The jobs they hold might otherwise be held by citizens or legal immigrants, The public service they use impose burdens on our taxpayers. That's why our administration has moved aggressively to secure our borders more by hiring a record number of new border guards, by deporting twice as many criminal aliens as ever before, by cracking down on illegal hiring, by barring welfare benefits to illegal aliens.
1: Okay, that's Bill Clinton. Barring benefits to illegal aliens, cracking down on companies who hire them. Do you know what the Democrats are running on now? Come on down. We need a pathway to citizenship. You should be getting Medicare for all. That's what Gavin Newsom brags about that. I know it's controversial on Fox News, but we think everybody deserves Medicare, whether they're a citizen or not. Okay, but you understand, like, we had Vanessa call in yesterday and ask a really tough question to Jessica Tarloff. She's like, if I'm a quadriplegic and they're denying my claims, in what world does adding hundreds of millions of people to that same system improve the quality of care for anyone? And the answer is, it doesn't. You know, Jessica was pretty upfront about the fact that she said Medicare for all doesn't mean private health insurance is going to go away. Okay, and the reality is it wouldn't, because people would still support that. It's a capitalistic country, and there's going to be a market for it, which means people are going to support it. I mean, if you're paying attention to what happens in the EU, if you're paying attention to what happens in Canada, people are dying. 80,000 people died last year waiting for treatment. Now, if they had the money, they came here, or they went somewhere else where they could pay out of pocket. But if you don't have the money and you're just on Medicare for all, and there's 300 million other people in line, you got a big problem on your hands. Okay, look at the VA. And the Trump man has gone a long way towards trying to clean up the VA, trying to improve the wait times of the VA. But I don't know anybody who thinks they're throwing a perfect game by any stretch of the imagination. Now, imagine at a VA where people could be waiting upwards of a year to get treated if you just took that same type of healthcare system and put another 300 people into the frickin' line at the same time.
5: That's stupid. Use your common sense.
1: Okay. Here's Josh Turek. Love this one. Running for Senate out in Iowa. Says Iowa needs more migrants. Here it is, clip 20.
6: This is an area that we really need to have a healthy and robust immigration program. You've got around 41% of the direct care workers that are immigrants. And so I think we also need an easier pathway to earn citizenship so that we can bring in more workers, not only for that industry, but as well for the agriculture industry and the meatpacking plants. I mean, this is a state that's really, really struggling.
1: You know, and I get it. If you need them on the ag side and you want to get them in here. Okay, but there was a time in this country where the Democrats didn't feel that way. Here is John Ossoff talking about a pathway to citizenship for illegals. And this is the bigger story. The reason they want a pathway to citizenship to illegals is so they can vote. That's the point. This isn't about helping the agricultural industry. This isn't about doing what's right or noble or just. It's about importing a population that's wholly dependent on the government, because they're going to continue to vote for more government, and you're going to continue to get the tax bill to pay for it.
7: Thanks, big government weenuses.
1: Here is John Ossoff, clip 23.
8: I will go to Washington to be the kind of representative who tries to move those big balls down the field, those big achievements that are politically controversial. But that ultimately get long-term things done for the country. And I will be a strong supporter of comprehensive immigration reform, which will have to include measures both to improve border security and to provide a path to legal status for folks who are living in the shadows.
1: So that is John Ossoff flat out saying, yeah, we don't want anybody living in the shadows. We want them to become citizens, because citizens can vote. They hate the idea of, you know, these people in the shadows, we're going to give them all these benefits. Stimulus checks, cell phones, hotel rooms. I'll be damned if we're going to give all of this away and we're not going to get anything back in return. I mean, come on, man. But that's what they're doing. So you understand, you don't have to like the Republican Party, but the Republican Party is trying to help Americans. And they're not telling foreigners they can't come here. That's the point. We're just saying, come legally, don't cut the line, respect our laws, share our values, assimilate. Do you remember when America was called the melting pot? They don't use the phrase anymore because they don't think people should assimilate. They now think you're a racist if you expect people to move into this country and share the values. Do you know how many minorities in the previous generations did not want to be called hyphenated Americans. They wanted to be called Americans. That's why they came here. No, I'm an American. And being an American doesn't mean my skin color defines who I am. Being an American doesn't mean my religion defines it. I'm just an American. But the Democrats don't do that in the age of identity politics, because if they make it all about identity, then they can make every political division about racism. And that's another reason they like this pathway to citizenship thing. Not only can they subsidize a voting bloc, but in the process, they can say that if you oppose it, it's because you're actually a white supremacist.
9: Democrats just call everyone racist, so they go along with their stupid ideas.
1: And it's just so dumb and lazy. You know, I played a Marco Rubio clip earlier about this and about how, you know, you can't survive a mass migration flood because it hits the country all at once. And what it's doing in the process that you think is empathetic. We're America. Everyone should be here. The Statue of Liberty, Ellis Island. Yeah, you know what those things have in common? Legal immigration. Okay, the Statue of Liberty and Ellis Island were not for people who came here illegally, chanted death to America, and demanded free stuff. You know, but that's the difference, is they take the nuance out of the issue, and they say if you oppose illegal immigration, it must be a statement on race as a whole.
10: Race is not where the line is drawn. It's God's side and the other side.
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24: We're kicking off the new work week on Monday with a mostly sunny sky. Temperatures not too bad out there with a high in the middle 60s. I'm meteorologist Nick Dunn for WHIO.
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25: No, God! No, God, please, no! No! No!
1: Stop it. We got the border czar, Tom Homan, coming up in the very next segment. And I wanted to get his take on this clip from AOC, who was vowing to abolish ICE when she did her big get-together up in Ithaca, New York. She was hanging out. And she did the old, she was at Cornell, and she was doing the old, ICE has got to go, this is lawless, there's no law enforcement mechanism. Here it is. This is crazy talk. This is clip 14.
26: We must abolish ICE.
1: So dumb.
26: This is not an extremist position. ICE is not structured as any sort of recognizable law enforcement agency, even if they are labeled as such. They are not subject or structured in any way to even resemble law enforcement. There is no accountability. There is no accountability. You cannot assert your constitutional rights in these facilities. These black box detention centers
25: you don't have a clue.
1: She's such a pandering jackass. And again, she didn't oppose ICE under Trump or Obama. Didn't care. Okay? It's all grandstanding garbage. And it's designed to cater to the people whose emotions are their facts. Okay, again, remember AOC was the one who wanted to defund the police. And, you know, she tried to brush that off by being like, it was woke one. Woke one was crazy, you guys. It was just crazy is what it was.
27: Some of these women, they're so stupid.
1: Because the truth is, whatever this is recalled, if it's 1.2.0 or whatever, I understand the wokes are like iPhones now. You get an update. I had no idea. AOC is Steve, no jobs. She killed 100,000 Amazon jobs in her district. Don't ever forget that. If you are a cab driver in New York City right now and you drive nights, there is a fare called AOCs. I will explain this. This is crazy. This is real. So if you're a cab driver, some guys spend all day going back and forth to the airports because you drop somebody off at the airport. You then sit in a central taxi lot where you're surrounded by, you know, 200-300 other cabs, sometimes 400-500 other cabs, depending on the hour of the day. And there are guys that get out and exercise for an hour waiting for the next plane to come in. There are a couple of card games and like Pai Gow poker style games that people gamble on. Some people just run phone calls, work on their side jobs, whatever the case may be. But it's called Central Taxi. If you're driving into JFK Airport, you will pass Central Taxi. They have a hold at LaGuardia also. So guys who do airport runs, they'll say, oh, you seen Vinny? No, he's doing JFK's. Always drives right to the lot, comes back to the hotel, gets another passenger, goes right back to the lot. Some guys prefer that because it's a less stressful way of driving than being on the streets of New York City for all 12 hours of your shift and engaging in vehicular combat. The fare is known as a JFK. Or, oh, he's doing LaGuardia's. He's going to LaGuardia Airport. Oh, no, he does Newark's. He's got a hotel on the west side where he gives the maitre d' $20 at the beginning of his shift. The guy throws him a fare and he heads out to Newark with the passenger, waits around, gets a ride back. Technically speaking, you're not supposed to pick up on the streets in Newark. So if you are doing that, naughty, naughty. But the point is they do airport runs, JFK's, LaGuardia's, Newark's. There is a new fare called AOC's. Why? Because when she killed 100,000 Amazon jobs in her district and advocated for open borders and sanctuary status in New York City, which means they don't enforce deportations, they don't cooperate with federal law enforcement, AOC's district has now become the migrant hooker capital of the world.
2: Oh, yes. I've read about that in the Bible.
1: And the time was, if you were here in New York City and you were looking for some street action, it used to be 11th Avenue, over by the West Side Highway, over by the Intrepid. There would be hookers at any hour of the day walking around. Okay, they're not there anymore. There was a time when they were on Lexington Street in Murray Hill, and the track was between 30th and, say, 27th Street, between Lexington and Park, and you'd see some streetwalkers. Okay, they're all in her district now, like almost all of them. So if you're in town on business and you get a human driver, tell him this is an AOC run and he'll know what to do. Like legitimately, if you're with on a night shift, every single guy knows what it is. That's why I always tell you the biggest argument against autonomous cars. Everybody's like, oh, the autonomous cars are going to wipe out cabs. No, they ain't. Because if you get into a Waymo at 2 a.m. looking for an illegal dice game in Chinatown, the Waymo don't know how to get you there. You know who does? Your main man, Jimmy Fallon.
3: Correctamundo.
1: I'm not even kidding. You know, you're looking for some scantily clad women of the night that are walking the streets.
26: Hubba hubba.
1: I don't know about hubba hubba because the hygiene isn't exactly throwing a perfect game. Exactly. But if you are looking for some, you know, women that are indoors, fancy high price like the UN guys, I can get you there too. There you go. Exactly. You know who can't? The Waymos. Okay, but the point is AOC's district is in such a state of disrepair that she has become a taxi fare for nighttime drivers, and not in a good kind of way. Yet there she is telling you that my next guest who's joining us, Tom Holman, is the bad guy, and she is somehow the good guy. I mean, come on, AOC.
4: That is a lie.
1: Okay, and Tom Holman is joining us to back me up on that when we come back right here on the big, bad, one and only, high-flying, death-defying Fox Across America.
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6: An attorney for convicted killer Krista Pike says she remains unconscious and on a hospital ventilator after last week's botched execution in Tennessee. The prison chief is resigning and the state's opening an independent investigation.
7: State Attorney General tells Fox, we need to know what happened. The governor's office saying the independent review will seek to determine if protocol was followed and consider whether additional recommendations are necessary.
6: Fox's Madison Scarpino. The Coast Guard found a debris field, but no sign of the six people on board the air ambulance that disappeared yesterday off the Nantucket coast.
3: A vessel with sonar is being dispatched to the debris field so that they can search the sea floor. The Coast Guard says they will continue to search until they are confident that if there were any survivors, they would have been found.
6: Fox's Max Gordon reporting the plane was en route from the Bahamas to Boston. 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
24: Off the new work week on Monday with a mostly sunny sky. Temperatures not too bad out there with a high in the middle 60s. I'm meteorologist Nick Dunn for WHIO.
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0: Talks Across America with Jimmy Failla. Fired up to talk to this next guest. He's doing what I would argue is the most difficult and consequential job in the Trump administration. But he's doing it in a good mood because his Buffalo Bills are off to a 3-0 start. The Borders are Tom Homan joining us with his foam finger on. Hey, man.
1: What's going on?
0: Are you in good spirits with this 3-0 Bills start?
1: Absolutely, yes. Yes, they could have played better last game, but you know what? As long as you got 1 point more than the other guy, I'm happy.
0: Thank you. 3-0, yes. 3-0 is 3-0, man. There are worse places to be. We're a few miles from where the Jets play right now. I know a lot of them would be happy to trade places with you.
1: But
0: a lot of good stuff over there. And before we get into the substance, can you give me a word on my Yankees? Are you excited that the Yankees are going to make a run for the World Series?
1: Yeah, I hope so. I mean, I've been a Yankees fan from the time I was a little boy. My dad used to take me down to see one game a year, and that's back when, remember, Roy White and Chris Chambliss, that whole bunch. And I always, when I played, I was in Little League, I was always Craig Nettles. But, I've been a fan of them for years.
0: That's how it works. Greg Nettles, obviously playing third base, was considered one of the best defenders of all time. Can Greg Nettles take any credit for your defensive prowess at the southern border?
1: Yeah, I give all the credit to the president. I got to give the president. President Trump, give him all the credit. All the credit.
0: Mm-hmm. Well, I know who you're not going to give any to is AOC, so I wanted to get your take on this. She's speaking up at Cornell. I want to. We had a man who famously said she was dumber than a box of rocks. Now, I'm not going to name names, but it rhymes with Tom Homan. Do you stand by those statements after hearing her calls to abolish ICE? Do you stand by that?
1: Absolutely. Absolutely. Look, I seen those comments. She's saying that, you know, ICE is a new agency. You know, her and, you know, Madami said the same thing. ICE has been around forever.
0: Yep.
1: It used to be called the INS, a three-letter agency, and they simply changed INS to ICS, Immigration Customs Enforcement. Immigration Enforcement has been around for 100 years. I mean, they changed the title of the agency, but the same exact work in enforcing the same exact laws. Mm-hmm. Has been happening for decades. So, you know, not real smart.
0: No, I know. And that's the thing that I just think it's so reductive and stupid, because what she was saying is there's no law enforcement structure to ICE, as if, yes, people are getting uniforms, but it's some type of a rogue outfit. But to the point you just made, all of those mechanisms have been in place for as long as there's been an ICE or an INS.
1: ICE is doing the same job they've done for decades. We're enforcing laws that Congress enacted. So, you know, they want to keep calling for the abolishment of ICE. Well, look, then maybe you need to abolish Congress, because ICE is enforcing laws Congress wrote, Congress enacted, and then President signed. Nothing has changed. I mean, now they're angry because we're ruining their long-term plans. We're removing the millions of people that they turned a blind eye to through 4 years of historic illegal immigration. You know, they were complicit in that, didn't say a word, and people need to understand they haven't changed a bit. You know, with millions of people illegally released into the United States under the last administration, what are they focusing now? To abolish the agency who's in charge of finding and deporting them after they had due process from an immigration judge. You get rid of ICE, who's going to remove illegal aliens in this country? Who's going to remove criminal illegal aliens? Who's going to stop gun trafficking? Who's going to stop, you know, sex trafficking and women and children across that border? Who's going to stop the fentanyl that comes across that border? HSI, ISIS sees more fentanyl and kills every American 3 times. It's just a ridiculous concept to talk about abolishing ICE. Because I'll say it 1,000 times. We're doing the same thing we did in 1984 when I first started. We're enforcing the Immigration Nationality Act, which was written by Congress.
0: And that's the part, we're talking to our Borders are Tom Homan. That's the part they conveniently leave out of this conversation, is that you've served under so many different presidents, and to be clear, in both parties. And you served in both under both, you know, presidents of both parties at a time when border security was a shared value. Is that the difference between then and now, really?
1: Well, absolutely. I mean, under President Obama, at that time, we had a record amount of removals in 2000.
0: You got a medal.
1: 2012. Yeah, I got the what was that medal called? This Distinguished Service Medal from from the Obama administration for removing 409,000 I mean, you get a war, you know, that's back when, you know, President Obama, the first 4 years,
0: yeah,
1: were supportive of ICE. Of course, when we broke the record and I got the award, the next 4 years were pretty much shut down because he gained the name of Deporter in Chief. So, you know, he did a complete 180. But, you know, there's a time, I've seen the speeches by, you know, Clinton, Obama, and, mm-hmm. and many Democratic representatives of Congress, and even presidents. You remember the Clinton speech, President Clinton, they're talking about the need to enforce immigration law, the need to secure the border, the need to remove illegal aliens from this country.
0: Yep. And that's the racket. We're talking to Tom Homan, your borders are, as I play these Obama clips and these Clinton clips. And it's funny because Bill Clinton did this at a State of the Union and got a huge ovation from everybody in the room. So I think everybody sees through the political scam. But my question to you is, do you think a person like AOC realizes she's endangering people by wanting to abolish ICE? Or do you think she's just indifferent to it because she thinks it's a political win?
1: I think she hates Trump more than she loves this country. I think she doesn't, I don't think she understands. I don't think she understands half what she's saying. I mean, the bottom line is, you know, if you actually would look at what ICE does, I mean, 60% of everybody ICE is arresting right now are criminals. And considering they removed over a million people, you're talking about, you know, close to 700,000 illegal aliens with criminal history were deported from this country. Now, that on its own has helped the crime rate drop to an all-time low.
0: Yep.
1: I mean, and you know, this is about politics. This is about their long-term plans for power, right? Mm-hmm. So it wasn't mismanagement or incompetence when they opened that border up. It's by design.
0: Yep.
1: Let's release millions of illegal aliens. We'll fly them at government costs to sanctuary cities. We'll overturn the Trump census rule. They'll become the next census and heavily Democrat cities, which would equal more seats in the House for the Dems. And let's hope another Democratic administration comes in that award amnesty to, you know, 15 million illegal aliens thinking they're future Democratic voters. And now they're upset because ICE is arresting and removing record amounts of illegal aliens that who they believe is their future, you know, voting bloc. So they're angry. They're, you know, so let's just abolish ICE and stop removing these people. We got long-term plans here, and ICE is getting in the way. I truly believe that because no one can explain to me, including her, what's the downside of a secure border?
0: Yeah.
1: What's the downside on less illegal immigration? What's the downside on less drug flow? What's the downside on less sex trafficking? What's the downside on less national security threats coming across the border? What's the downside on cartels losing billions of dollars? Mm-hmm. What's the downside? There is no downside. This is something they planned. This is part of their plan to gain power over the government for decades to come, and they know that.
0: Yep. And I think the average person sees through it. We're talking to the great Tom Homan. Well, one thing I will let you know before we go is if you look at the issue of immigration, there's a reason voters still overwhelmingly trust President Trump and yourself and the Republicans, is I do think the average person understands the importance of border security. I just think the Democratic Party has no respect for what voters think, and they've decided they know better than the rest of us.
1: The Democratic Party lies. Mm-hmm. They lie about ICE every day. Mm-hmm. You know, I'm sick and tired of reading the false stories. Look, as of right now, ICE has not arrested an illegal alien inside an elementary school.
0: Yep.
1: ICE has not arrested a five-year-old. Mm-hmm. ICE has not arrested anybody in a church. Mm-hmm. ICE has not arrested anybody in a hospital. But I hear it all the time. Mm-hmm. It's lie after lie after lie to try to turn American people against ICE. It's all lies.
0: Yep.
1: You know, Delaney Hall, arrested a father for buying diapers for his infant child. He got booked in Delaney Hall. A hunger strike started. Nobody was eating. Nobody was getting their medication. Things are out of control. I showed up in Delaney Hall unannounced. The person who was buying diapers, no, that wasn't a true story at all. We arrested a guy, custody him in a county jail, who he was under charges for domestic violence, beating his wife.
0: Yep.
1: And so, hunger strike? There was no hunger strike, ever hunger strike. There were some people who weren't eating in the cafeteria because they were buying food out of the commissary. Everybody was getting the medication.
0: Yep.
1: They said the food was terrible. I went over, I sat in the cafeteria with a bunch of aliens, and I ate the same meal they ate. And you know, it's was pretty damn good. I mean, I didn't like the dessert, but the spaghetti meatballs were just fine. And bottom line is, it's lie after lie after lie. But when you prove they lied and we prove there's wrong, did you see any media saying, okay, we're sorry?
0: No.
1: We were wrong. No. They just keep lying about the ice. And I just wish one thing. Mm-hmm. Why don't they got the guts to strap a gun on their hip, put a Kevlar vest on, and go do the dangerous job ICE does? And maybe they'll understand that this is a dangerous job. ICE agents are mothers and fathers, too. They don't hang their heart on a hook. They go to work. Yeah. These are American patriots. But a lot of people who want to lie about them don't have the backbone to do that job.
0: Amen. The great Tom Holman. And I'm with you. My last question then, though. Since you did a blind taste test at Delaney Hall, are the migrants kind of surprised to see Tom Holman in the cafeteria eating spaghetti and meat sauce?
1: I wasn't their biggest fan, I tell you that. in all seriousness, I hope they see. Look, like Brubaker, right? Remember that movie, Brubaker?
0: Yeah.
1: But bottom line is, I want to prove them wrong.
0: Yeah.
1: No one knew I was coming. I walked out of the facility. Of course, the facility director was quite surprised. Mm-hmm. I says, I got there right at lunchtime. I said, I want to eat. What do you mean? I want to go cafeteria eat. There's aliens in there. I said, fine. I got security details. Go to eat. And I walked up, got the same tray they got, the same food they got. And, I wasn't trying to be a hero or anything. Yeah. I wanted to prove the lies. Bottom line is, ICE, and I read about ICE, terrible detention conditions. Yeah. ICE has the highest detention standards in the industry, better than any state or federal facility. I want your viewers to go to ICE.gov. Mm-hmm. Go to ICE.gov and look at the detention standards. Look at the billions of dollars we spend to make sure these people are well taken care of. Some people may be upset. So a lot of people, the first dentist they see is a dentist we give them. The first doctor they see in many cases, the first vaccinations we give them. We actually, people say people die in ICE custody. Unfortunately, that happened. People die in custody. But how many times have we found an illness or a sickness we saved a life? They don't talk about that. So bottom line is, I stand by our ICE officers, the detention facilities, highest standards in the industry. Anybody can look at them, look for yourself, ICE.gov, look at detention standards.
0: Amen. It is ice.gov. Definitely check it out. I am heading up to the Bronx after this to cheer for the Yankees. How many PBRs should I drink in your honor tonight?
1: Depends. You eating a Polish sausage with it?
0: Yeah, I'm going to have to. I mean, I've been trying to play some defense. You were kind of whipping me into shape, you and John Friccioni.
1: Yeah.
0: But, I try to play some defense during the week, but it's the playoffs. And no one should, no red-blooded American should be on a diet in a Yankee-Red Sox game.
1: Well, I wouldn't do more than six.
0: Okay.
1: And but you gotta absorb some of that with a Polish sausage, and then you live in the home and dream, because if you're at my house, uh-huh. you'd be eating some sort of animal flesh. We'd be smoking a brisket or yep. ribs or a pork belly or something. But since you're at the Yankee Stadium, I think I still sell Polish sausage. If they don't, shame on them. But. Polish sauces and PBR, you can't go wrong. That's and listen to a little Merle Haggard on your phone between the innings. If you ain't got Merle Haggard, Waylon Jennings is a close second.
0: All right, I will tell the DJ at Yankee Stadium that Tom Holman has spoken, and I'll let you know how I do with my six beers and my sauces. Just don't tell the wardrobe department you're my dietitian now. They're going to be upset.
1: Hey, you got to be old school, Jimmy.
0: Mm-hmm.
1: Eat like a horse. Work out like a horse, be a horse.
0: Tom Holman, the Secretariat of Border Czars. Thanks, brother.
1: Yeah, thanks, Jimmy.
0: You're the man. I'll see you soon.
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6: We're kicking off the new work week on Monday with a mostly sunny sky. Temperatures not too bad out there with a high in the middle 60s. I'm meteorologist Nick Dunn for WHIO.
7: Of the ninth on Fox Across America with Jimmy Failla, a three-hour audio masterpiece sponsored by the fine folks at Prevagen, which of course is for your brain. And if you do in fact have a functioning brain, you are rooting for my New York Yankees in tonight's wild card matchup against the Boston Red Sox. I will be there with my dirtbag son Lincoln Failla, who is taking tomorrow off from college. He drove down today after his classes, and we're going to meet up in the Bronx tonight. Have a little Daddy Lincoln time out in Section 133, and it's going to be rowdy. I bring up the link, man, because there was a clip I meant to get to earlier from one of these moon bet Hollywood actresses, Cameron Manheim, who she was talking at this human rights forum about how she wanted a gay son so badly. And the reason I want you to hear this really quickly is not because I dress like someone's gay son. I mean, if you've seen me on TV, oh, what a cry for help I'm sporting every Saturday night. But the point is, I said this about trans kids and gay kids and LGBTQIA plus 2SL. A lot of celebrity parents see their kids as fashion accessories. That's how somebody like Cynthia Nixon can wind up with four trans kids in her family. Statistically speaking, it's impossible unless you're the type of parent who is forcing their ideology on their kids. Here is Cameron Manheim saying she pretty much did that. This is clip 39.
8: I always wanted a gay son. I did. I love that relationship between gay sons and their mothers. I want to be the picket sign holding mom who would beat the that is somebody for her kid. I mean, let's just admit it. Gay sons are the best, right? Right. I have photographs of my son in high heels, in full drag. He knows every word to every musical ever written.
7: Oh, God.
9: What would you do with a brain if you had one?
7: And again, okay. You know, if you have a gay son and you have a great relationship with your son, you've hit the lottery. That's the whole point of being a parent, is to raise a great kid who is a force multiplier of good in the world. And I don't care what their sexual orientation is. But the fact that she had an overarching premise, and that premise was to be on the LGBTQIA plus side of things, is because in Hollywood, that is a fashion accessory. That's what, sadly, trans kids are for a lot of mega celebrities. Do you remember when Paris Hilton became famous? And she had those little pocketbook dogs, you know, purse dogs became famous. Girls walking around with a dog and a purse. Sadly, to a lot of these Hollywood actresses, that's what a gay kid or a trans kid is. It's this generation's purse dog. They just want to say they have one. And it's the stupidest thing in the world, because
10: it's not a kid being raised to evolve into their true sense of self and find them and find, you know, find their purpose in this world. It's you assigning it to them

0: because you want them to be a co-signer of your political ideology. You know, the woman at the New York Times got in trouble for this last week. She sent her daughter to a failing school on purpose because she wanted to highlight the need for more funding in our schools. So her daughter got a lousy education? I mean, good God, that's so stupid. But this is the world we're living in, where people's ideology trumps their sense of logic. And the reason we do the ridiculous show that we do, day in and day out, before I take Tom Homan's advice and go drink six PBRs in the Bronx, is because I'm trying to give you all perspective, that we don't get on the air trying to make political points. We make human points, because the other side of the aisle has no interest in doing any of that garbage in any of these issues.
1: He's a lousy dad, but he's right.
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11: A dire countdown. I'm Carmen Roberts, Fox News. It's been more than 38 hours since an air ambulance disappeared off the Nantucket coast as it flew to Boston. The Coast Guard found a debris field, but still no sign of the six people who were on board. Fox's Max Gordon has details about the ongoing search.
12: They say they're holding out hope that survivors could be found, but wouldn't specify what they've recovered. The medical transport jet was traveling from Bermuda to Boston on an active medevac operation. It took off from the island on Friday at 11:41 p.m. About an hour and a half later, at around 1:05 a.m., the plane descended several thousand feet. Air traffic control audio mentions electrical issues and that the aircraft was declaring an emergency at 1:20 a.m. The FAA issued a search and rescue alert at 1:23 a.m. Saturday morning. It was last seen on radar. Among the six people on board were four Canadians and two Bermudians. According to the Canadian company operating the jet, Latitude Air Ambulance, that included two Canadian pilots, two Canadian medical workers, one patient, and the patient's companion.
11: A mass shooting about 130 miles south of Atlanta. Two people are dead and nearly three dozen others injured after gunfire erupted at a homecoming weekend block party in Vienna. And deputies told WMAZ-TV that more than 50 shots were fired early today at least two locations about a block apart where more than 1,000 people had gathered. No word on any arrest or motive for the shooting. President Trump at an Ohio rally last night ahead of the midterms.
13: Radical left Democrats handed us the dark age of America, but we will quickly turn it into, and we already have, what we've done in a little more than a year and a half is incredible. We're the hottest country anywhere in the world.
11: That campaign rally was outside Dayton, Ohio. 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
10: off the new work week on Monday with a mostly sunny sky. Temperatures not too bad out there with a high in the middle 60s. I'm meteorologist Nick Dunn for WHIO.
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1: Third hour of Fox Across America, and it is a big one. A lot happening, including a Vanity Fair cover on Gavin Newsom, ladies and gentlemen. Gavin Newsom, my God.
2: This guy's a serious ass.
1: A lot of people say that. But Vanity Fair says this is Gavin Newsom's next act. They're making it look like, you know, this guy's born to run. That was a Bruce Springsteen song before he became an old cranky lesbian and started singing Born to Walk at his age. But the Newsom thing makes me laugh. Why? Because Vanity Fair did the same thing with Beto O'Rourke. They said he was made to be president.
3: Just a bit outside. He tried the corner and missed.
1: Didn't quite work out that way. Although I will give Beto O'Rourke credit for one thing. Few people have done more to clothe the citizens of South America than Beto O'Rourke with all of his losing campaign merchandise. Give him that. You know, a lot of people don't tell you that. But like when a team wins a Super Bowl, let's say the Patriots played the Seahawks last year and the Patriots lost the game, Seahawks won the game. All that Patriots merch that they make just in case they win gets shipped down into South America.
4: What? Buenos dias.
5: Buenos dias.
1: Which means right now there's someone walking around downtown Caracas with a New England Patriots Super Bowl champion shirt and a Kamala Harris 47th President of the United States hat on. So funny, but that is a thing. It must look like an alternative universe. I've seen the pictures. It always makes me laugh. And if you've been following this Gavin Newsom saga, obviously he's got a lot of name recognition. If I was betting money right now on who the next Democrat nominee was going to be in 2028, I would actually bet my money on Gavin Newsom, as crazy as that sounds. And you might go, what do you mean? California's a hellhole. The taxes, the gas prices, the homelessness, the crime. Yeah, all true. All of it. But you know who's winning the mayor's race? The Democrats. Javier Becerra is beating Steve Hilton right now. Shouldn't be. Steve Hilton's great. Okay, but California is dominated by one-party rule because of the population density in places like L.A. and San Francisco. And good God, if you've seen San Diego lately, holy heck, a lot happening. And the point is, name recognition in the Democrat Party goes a long way. Okay, people fail upward in the Democrat Party. Kamala Harris ran for president in 2020. She was at 1% in the polls when she dropped out of the race. Think about that. Kamala Harris was polling behind my milk when she dropped out of the race. That being said, very same election cycle, she was the nominee to be vice president of the United States under Joe Biden.
6: I don't remember that ever happening.
1: Okay, but it did happen. There's all kinds of video. She was vice president for, 4 years. But the point is, she failed up. She was a disastrous presidential candidate, but failed upward because she got the name recognition from running. Pete Buttigieg, who was so bad as the mayor of South Bend, Indiana, we're currently being heard right now, that he had the local nickname Pothole Pete because of the conditions of the roads. Because he attained the name recognition in the 2020 presidential primaries and agreed to drop out and endorse Joe Biden, the guy who couldn't handle the roads in South Bend, Indiana, was now the transportation secretary in charge of every road in America.
6: We have people in Washington that don't know what they're doing.
1: And they were just running the place for the last 4 years. If you didn't notice, the sad state of affairs at the border, at the cash register, and everywhere in between. But the point is, all of those people became players. Pete Buttigieg is somebody people expect to run in 2028. AOC might be one of the worst congresswomen who ever lived. I'm not calling her a bad moral person. I'm sure she's lovely. But in terms of delivering for her constituents and her district, is that something that she's done?
7: Not even close.
1: Her most significant effort, okay, from a policy standpoint, is to chase Amazon, 100,000 jobs that would have paid $100,000 or more. She chased them out of her district because eat the rich, you guys. Corporations shouldn't be getting tax abatements. The rich should be paying more. But what people who don't understand economics don't realize is the reason states and cities offer abatements to developers, to companies, it's because they employ people. If you make it more expensive for a company to function, what do they need to do? They need to trim their overhead in order to be profitable. So when you raise taxes, jobs get cut. Go out and look in California and their minimum wage initiative for fast food workers. The estimate is that 34,000 people have lost their jobs. Yeah, we think fast food people should get paid so much money that the company just replaces them with an iPad. That's what's happening. It sucks. I don't like it. But it's business. If you raise the cost of doing things, you raise the cost of buying things. That's why diesel is such an issue right now. The diesel prices are to the moon with everything going on in Ukraine, Iran, everything in between. And you understand that's why things are still a little more expensive. Gas prices being more expensive are an issue just the same. And, you know, this is largely in part because of the Iran war. If I was advising the president right now, I'd be like, wrap it up. Because as much as the administration keeps going, Iran can't have a nuclear bomb, I got to be honest with you. If gas was $2.50 a gallon, every single American would take their chances with Iran having a nuclear bomb.
2: He's a lousy dad, but he's right.
1: Not lying. Okay, I don't doubt there's a conservative host out there that can gin you up and they're going to die and blah, blah, blah. Yeah, great. I'm not saying that's a good thing, and I'm not saying Iran deserves to have a nuclear bomb. They're lunatics. They don't value human life the way we do. They're willing to die for their own cause. So yes, Iran with a nuclear weapon means there's a greater likelihood that it gets shot in the Middle East at some point soon. And we don't want that in theory. But if you were to ask the average American right now, would they rather gas go down $2 a gallon or Iran have a nuclear bomb? They'd take the gas every single time. Wouldn't be close. Not even a little. As much as foreign policy matters, okay, what Donald Trump ran on is America first. And I know you can tell me it's America first to make sure Iran can't attack us or our allies in the region. And I don't want them to. And I'm fine with getting them out of there. But if you're about to run into the midterms with $4.50 gas, $5 gas, $7 diesel, and you think you can sell that to the American people, Trump is being lied to by whoever surrounding him. Like straight up, that's not a real thing. Okay, they don't care about that. And the reality is, all we're doing right now is negotiating with a more fanatical regime than the one we took out. So this is not a moment where we went through all of this. Iran doesn't get a nuclear weapon. The people get a regime change and they now have freedom. Gays have rights. Women can show their faces. That's not happening, guys. So essentially, we're going to wind up with some type of enforcement mechanism to make sure Iran doesn't have a nuclear weapon, which is the whole point of the Obama deal. Now, Obama didn't get the guarantees that Trump is pursuing. I concede that the Trump deal is better. Okay, Obama gave them $2 billion in cash. Okay, obviously Trump not doing that would be better. But at the end of the day, we're still going to have people in power that chant death to America and don't share our Western values, which means at some point we're going to have to go back there again for some other reason. And the truth is, there's no American that's happy to pay an extra $2 a gallon for gas knowing that's the exit strategy here. The exit strategy is not we're putting someone else in charge and we've contained a vacuum of power that might cause more terrorist disruptions in the Middle East. The end game is the same jerks that hate us and want to blow us up are in charge. They just don't have a nuclear weapon. Okay, and oh, by the way, you got to pay an extra $2 a gallon for gas for 6 months running up to the midterms, otherwise known as political suicide.
4: I admire your honesty.
1: Okay, and it's one of the reasons things have gotten contentious in the Republican Party. Okay, I was telling you in the last hour, the Ken Paxton clip saying everyone numbers dropped off because of the midterms. It's kind of true. I mean, polls are polls. I don't know that I trust them. But they didn't go up after the midterm convention. Here's Paxton, clip six.
5: You feel like, man, all these guys are not these parties. But do you feel like he's a little bit of a drag?
7: So, to be honest with you, the numbers, in case when we did that in convention, we found our numbers, everybody's numbers dropped. Right now, not good.
1: So that's Ken Paxton. It's leaked audio. That's why the quality was so choppy. But his direct comment was, to be honest with you, okay, when we did that convention, everybody's numbers dropped. Full stop, not good. So that convention was not the bounce they were hoping for. Because, be honest with you, a midterm convention's never happened. This one happened to air opposite the NFL's season kickoff. and get completely annihilated in the ratings. No matter what Trump, Trump likes to talk out of his butt. He's a New Yorker. We all exaggerate. We all speak in hyperbole. We're all kind of ridiculous in that manner. But when Trump said yesterday that more people watched the convention than the NFL,
4: that is a fact check false.
1: Come on, man. That took me back to what was that 3'7" guy's name? Oh, Sean Spicer, the first press secretary. This was the most widely attended inauguration event in history, period.
8: You're not telling me the truth.
1: It was a joke. So the wild card in all of it is you don't know them. I mean, you don't know. You know, I'm playing you these CNN polls, right? And they're flat out telling you, okay, it looks like they're going to get murdered. They're also telling you it appears Republicans get consistently undercounted in the polls, especially in the midterms. Okay, here is clip 16.
9: We've had really good Democratic polls coming out from Ohio, Michigan, Iowa.
1: Oh, and,
9: you
1: know, right.
9: Fool me once, shame on you. Fool me four times, I just have to ask the question, could it happen again? Because just take a look at this. Okay, Midwest polling misses. GOP outperformed September polls by in the major 2024 races. That is president and Senate in the states ahead of Senate race. In Iowa, where the Democrats have been getting really good polls, Republicans outperformed their September polls by 9 points back in 2024. How about Ohio? 6 points. How about Michigan? 5 points. And I will note that the leads that the Democrats have in all of these races right now are under how much the GOP outperformed back in 2024. So you look at this, you go, you know what? Maybe we should just hold on a second here, because we've seen this dance before, and it was not a dance that Democrats like.
1: Oh, so there you go. So he's, you know, flat out telling you. He has no idea how accurate the sample size is going to be. And, you know, that doesn't change the fact that it ain't looking good is the point I'm trying to make. And I keep coming back to this again, and I'm telling you because I care, okay? If you were to say to the average American, literally pull the whole country, okay, what would you rather have? $2.75 gas, but Iran gets a nuclear bomb, or $4.50 gas, but Iran has no bomb, but the same idiots who hate us are in charge, and they can still subsidize terror groups in the Middle East and all the other stupid stuff. You know what everybody's going to take every single time? They're going to take the cheap gas. They don't care. That's the point. And that might not be popular to say in conservative talk radio, but I'm not here to be popular. I'm here to tell you the truth.
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28: We're kicking off the new work week on Monday with a mostly sunny sky. Temperatures not too bad out there with a high in the middle 60s. I'm meteorologist Nick Dunn for WHIO.

0: damn, it is Thursday, which can only mean one thing. It is time for the lovely ladies of Fox News Saturday Night to join us in studio. Say hello to Leo, Jen, and Maxine Kivion.
1: Hello, Jimmy.
0: Max playing the role of Annie in today's performance of Fox News Saturday Night. Hi, friends.
2: Hello.
0: Max, we've never done one of these.
3: No.
2: This is fun.
3: Yeah, this is
0: Max
3: different.
0: Max is kind
3: it's
0: of
3: nice.
0: One of the girls.
2: This is what the girls
0: do. Of course. Do. If you actually look at our TV team, the demographics of our TV team is like 80% female.
2: Yes. Yeah.
0: Some would argue 90 when they see my wardrobe, no?
2: So yeah.
3: Max LL fits in Jimmy, come
0: just
3: on.
0: Fine.
2: Saturday night's very fluid. Everyone
0: you.
2: Knows that.
0: But you guys are, of course, here to cover and react to the biggest headline in the news, which is the Yankees won, Max.
2: Yeah,
0: the Yankees won.
1: Yeah.
0: They beat the Red Sox. It's a big damn deal. Everybody listening on WVMT in Vermont just changed the station, but that's fine.
2: Yeah.
0: I'm not even going to get into our Boston affiliates. I think most of them dropped the show today. And I'm not an arrogant Yankee fan because I grew up watching bad Yankee teams.
2: Right.
0: They did not win. They did not go to the playoffs. I mean, they went 1981. There was a strike. I was 5. I don't remember anything about it.
1: Mm-hmm.
0: Okay, but I watched them suck my whole life. Took till 1996. So I am what I consider to be a tolerable Yankee fan.
2: See, we grew up with them doing pretty good.
1: Yeah.
2: You know, we
0: had your age?
2: We had A-Rod.
0: All right, so you have no friends across the aisle.
4: Yeah, a little spoiled. Yeah. We're having this conversation about this weekend when we're watching football. Like, oh, you know, Dallas is like America's team, but it's hard with football because there's only American teams and like no one would agree on American team. But I was kind of like, you could make an argument for the Yankees being like America's team because baseball is international. Mm-hmm. Yankees feels very American. They're both really good at times, really bad at times. I was like,
3: it's the pinstripes. Everyone recognizes the pinstripes.
2: It's an iconic
5: team. Sell Yankees hats in Japan and all over the world.
2: Right. That's it just like stands for New York. I was like, let's go Yanks.
0: Yeah, that's a thing. It's very recognizable. And they are the most successful team in North American sports.
2: Yeah.
0: It's the Yankees and the Harlem Globetrotters. But the Harlem Globetrotters are playing a pretend basketball game against the Washington Generals. But I bring up sports because one of the things we're going to be talking about on the show this weekend. If you're in a tri-state area, you want to come to the taping. Fox News Saturday Night, stack lineup. Sergeant Slaughter.
2: Hell yeah.
5: Oh, yeah.
0: He's going to be there to play Top Shelf or Top Rope, which is our game. Like, we ask him about people in the news, and we're like, do you want to buy him a drink or beat him up? He beats up most
2: usually.
0: Of them.
2: Yeah.
0: And he also, in the promos we film, like when he films a funny video of him choking out me or Max, he chokes you. Does he?
3: Yeah, no.
2: I have a picture of him choking me as well. Like,
0: but you know,
2: it's his love language.
0: But that saved you a lot of money on Craigslist, so we can't even. We just have to roll with it, Jen. You blow off your steam whatever way you can. In this economy, sometimes you get choked by the guests in the promo.
3: Yeah,
2: I like
3: plan.
2: It.
0: So Sergeant Slaughter, Brian Kilmeade, Gianno Caldwell is back on the show from Parts Unknown. Jenny Fail is going to be there.
3: Yeah.
0: One of the things we're going to talk about, and this overlaps with sports, is this Giselle Tom Brady story. So Giselle's a book out. Is that what it is?
2: No, somebody wrote a biography about Tom Brady.
0: Oh, okay.
2: And in the book, we're learning all these things about what happened in their marriage and...
0: Fair. Because when I initially received this news, I thought Giselle had a book out. I'm like, well, it's a supermodel. I know it's not a cookbook. So what is going on?
2: It's a picture book.
0: But apparently there are some stories about how astrology played a role in their marriage. Is that what you're telling me?
2: Yeah, apparently she looked up her horoscope one day and was just like, oh, no, we're not compatible anymore.
0: But Max, this is like 10 years into a marriage or something?
3: Yeah, you just can't be looking into the daily newspaper and just see what the horoscope is for that day and be like, you know what?
4: It says break up. Yeah.
0: So they're together. They have multiple kids. They're like 15 years into this. She decides it's not going to work out because of astrology. It reminds me of that old Adam Sandler, like, this is something you should have told me yesterday.
4: Seriously. I'm getting married this month. Do you think I should double
3: now
4: check that?
3: Time.
2: Yeah.
3: Now
4: or should I wait till after?
3: Are you a water sign or?
4: Yes. Oh, no.
0: She's from Suffolk County. The water is Coors Light.
4: Yeah, and that's my sign.
2: Actually a plus.
0: It's a water sign. It's bong water. That's the point is.
4: After like a certain salary number, you can't have a normal marriage, right? Like marriage is always hard, but there is a certain number of money that you're making where... has to be a point.
0: And she's richer than him.
4: Yeah.
0: She's the richest supermodel in the world. Now, he's got 6 Super Bowl rings, Max.
3: Yeah.
0: A lot of endorsements. Right. He's got a halfway decent broadcasting deal.
2: Mm-hmm. Yeah.
0: I do believe Fox is paying him more than me. No one believes it.
3: No.
0: I'm like, I think Tom Brady might have. Okay.
3: You're on 3 hours a day, though.
0: Well, yeah, Ken, what's up with this, Max? Like,
3: what is that?
0: I should have had a Jewish agent. I told you. I said, this guy's on fire.
3: Well, bring me into the studio.
0: He just got me more money than Brady. I'm kidding. If you want to hang out with the lovely ladies, Jen, Leo, and Maxine, tickets free at foxacrossamerica.com. We'll see you at the studio real soon. Good job, guys.
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7: I'm Roxanne Evans. A massive search continues off Nantucket for 6 people aboard a medical jet that disappeared on a flight from Bermuda to Boston. The Coast Guard says debris has been found as crews continue searching the ocean floor. Cornell University President Michael Kotlikoff calling the alleged gang rape of a female student deeply disturbing, addressing the backlash. He says the university must do better.
8: We must do everything we can to prevent what happened to Jane Doe and everyone before her, and anyone after her, from ever happening again.
7: Attorneys for some of the accused claim their clients are innocent. Iran says the Strait of Hormuz remains closed until conditions are met, including lifting sanctions. This is more U.S. troops are on their way to the Middle East. 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
9: Off the new work week on Monday with a mostly sunny sky. Temperatures not too bad out there with a high in the middle 60s. I'm meteorologist Nick Dunn for WHIO.
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0: is Fox Across America with Jimmy Failla. If you're watching on Fox One, Fox Nation, any other streaming apps that carry us, you're probably saying to yourself, this radio host looks like he gets paid in Steak and Shake. That is not true. Although, if I wasn't in media, I would be a before model in an Ozempic ad. But joining us now is a man who might very well turn around my fortunes. He is the chief Steak and Shake, chief Maha officer, which is a big damn deal. Michael Bowe's in the house and the crowd goes wild.
1: Thanks for having me.
0: No, it's a big deal.
1: Yeah.
0: We were chatting off the air. Okay, you do a lot of phenomenal work with Steak and Shake. I think first and foremost, the big change that we were told about is the tallow beef oil, correct?
1: Yeah.
0: So talk to me about this, because I am a believer. You know the Monkees song, I'm a Believer?
1: Yeah.
0: So when I heard about that, I wasn't anywhere near a Steak and Shake, but the first thing I bought were beef tallow potato chips.
1: Yeah.
0: Why do I like them better? I know that I like them better, but I don't know why. Why do I like them better? Beyond the health thing.
1: Yeah,
0: they taste better.
1: I'm a firm believer that the God-given ingredients taste better.
0: Is?
1: It's not these like added chemicals and like the anti-foaming agents.
0: So you know what's interesting that you say that? Okay. It's like, you think about the Beatles. This is a weird one.
1: Yeah.
0: Okay. But the Beatles hit such a height of success, and they were so abstract with like Sgt. Pepper and all that stuff. The Beatles were doing acid, guys. Things had gotten so crazy and profound. And they were like, what if we do this album where we strip it back down to what we started as, which is a rock and roll band. Mm-hmm. And the album that we know as Let It Be was supposed to be called Get Back.
1: Yeah.
0: Because they were just going to get back to their roots and record that way. And I don't doubt in hearing you explain that to me, that if the Beatles truly believed the organic version of their music was the best version, that it has to be the case with most foods we eat, right?
1: Yep. Taste and I think health as well. So,
0: yeah.
1: I mean, again, like I could go into like the climate change stuff that went into where we're at today, but you know, these are foods that we've been eating for centuries. I mean, going back to the Romans.
0: And to be clear, foods we've been eating for centuries and like civilization didn't end.
1: Yeah.
0: But that's the scam of, and I always say this, okay, on any policy. Like if you take me to climate change, you know, 2 weeks ago, AI was going to kill us.
1: Yeah.
0: Anytime someone is telling you in a political forum, agree with us or we're all going to die.
1: Yeah.
0: That's emotional blackmail.
1: Yeah, no
0: doubt. I don't need to know anything about the issue. If it's like, if you don't do it my way.
1: Yeah.
0: And what's funny is if you're in that racket, you know, I played this clip on Fox News Saturday night where Bernie Sanders was like, AI is going to kill us all.
1: Yeah.
0: I'm like, first of all, nobody wants technology advice from the guy whose VCR is flashing 12 o'clock. But I was like, you know, I can go back and show you a 2-year-old clip of him being like, climate change is going to, you know, there's so many, it's going to kill. That's the racket.
1: Yeah.
0: But you're actually trying to help us live by just making us eat healthier.
1: Exactly right.
0: But I love that at a corporate level, Steak and Shake got on board with this.
1: Yeah.
0: That's cool.
1: Yeah.
0: Let me ask you this. Knowing that to be the case, is the general consensus, because everyone I know eats Steak and Shake and thinks it's amazing.
1: Yeah.
0: Is the general consensus the reaction to this has been positive from a non-health standpoint?
1: Yeah. So we're the fastest growing QSR in the country. So this quarter alone, we're up 16% for our same store sales. In our industry, if you're up 3%, that's
0: it's
1: a monster year. It's funny how like people have tied this to Trump now.
0: Yeah,
1: it's
0: like,
1: you know, you're seeing articles on the backs of MAGA and like we embrace, you know, President Trump and patriotism, but this is it's like we're just trying to like make our food queen. This shouldn't be a political issue.
0: No, it shouldn't matter because there's certain things. I always say this. It's called a human point.
1: Yeah.
0: It is a human point to make the food cleaner.
1: Yeah.
0: Because you want to know the thing about the food? It doesn't know who you vote for in the midterms. That's no idea.
1: Same with your belly fat.
0: Thank you.
1: Yeah.
0: Talking to Michael Bowes, Steak and Shake Chief Maha Officer. But let me ask you this then, seeing as you're a Maha Officer.
1: Yeah.
0: Okay, I look around the Maha movement. I see people doing pull-ups in airports. Are you the guy in the jeans pulling an RFK Jr. doing one-arm push-ups in the airport?
1: You know, this was my former boss.
0: Yes. Okay.
1: And he made me feel really insecure about my fitness.
0: Yeah.
1: You know, I'm 38, feel like I'm healthy. I can do like maybe 12 pull-ups on a good day.
0: Okay.
1: This guy pulls out like 21 in an airport in a suit.
0: Yeah.
1: So like my main Maha message is like, if I look at like that at 71 years old, like I'm good.
0: Yeah. I agree 1,000%, but do you deduct points for working out in jeans? Because we've all been to the gym and seen a guy on the treadmill in like a pair of dress shoes. And you're like, no, this is not, you're not supposed to do that.
1: Yeah.
0: There is something, I guess, about being in the shape that Bobby Kennedy is in that allows you to just, you have dominion over whatever the heck you want to wear. You're the guy in shape.
1: Yeah, I think he's just like, it's almost like a joke to everyone. It's like, yeah, not only am I doing this at 71 years old, I'm going to do it while wearing jeans.
0: I love that. Let me ask you this. Are you, having him as your former boss, were you one of those guys carrying around sauerkraut everywhere that went?
1: No, I did not do the sauerkraut. Now, I'm a big like carnivore guy. I eat ground beef pretty regularly. Love but no, I was not carrying around the sauerkraut. I know the guy who does. I wasn't him.
0: But I love that. Like, okay, so if you're the president, you have a guy who carries the nuclear football.
1: Yeah, yeah.
0: If you're Bobby Kennedy, you have a guy who carries the nuclear sauerkraut. Is that how it works?
1: And this isn't like off-the-shelf sauerkraut. I think he's getting from like some secret Amish farm. And
0: really?
1: It's pretty legit.
0: I love this.
1: Yeah, yeah.
0: The idea that we could make a Narcos reboot about people importing sauerkraut. I love this. One of my favorite conversations ever. So let me ask you this. There's a conversation that has been started about our health and about, you know, the cleanliness or non-cleanliness of the food we've been eating all these years.
1: Yeah.
0: And as someone in my position who has no appreciation for, you know, the extremes of this, I read things about red dye and everything and realize we could be doing better.
1: Yeah.
0: How much of the guidance that we've been following in the last 50 years was aimed at improving health, and how much was aimed at appeasing the market or, you know, whoever the heck was influencing the decision making?
1: Yeah. So I was a private sector guy. I never thought in a million years I'd work in D.C. So when I came in, I had a interest in nutrition and worked on the dietary guidelines. I thought ignorantly that the dietary guidelines were just people trying to write what's best for health.
0: Uh-huh.
1: What I came to find out was, you know, the career officials like, well, cows fart, you don't want to recommend red meat. And, you know, it's just all these like social issues that came into it, like affordability all these issues. And essentially it's like baseline, their model, the Democratic side, was poor people can't afford beef, so let's just recommend bread and say it's healthy, which is crazy.
0: No!
1: Yeah. Yeah.
0: Oh, you're killing me,
1: man. I know,
0: man.
1: It's crazy.
0: Talking to Michael Bose, Steak and Shake Chief Maha Officer. So in theory, right? Because when you hear that there's a social justice component to something, again, back to what we were saying earlier about how it's a human point. The food doesn't know who you voted
1: for.
0: Okay. If your price point at the grocery store keeps you rooted in Funyuns, okay, but the Funyuns still don't get eaten like, well, because you're in this tax bracket, I'll treat you okay.
1: Yeah.
0: So that's why I think this is so crazy.
1: Well, and then people took that advice. I remember my parents getting like, I can't believe it's not butter, and thinking out there. Yeah, I mean, it's like, it's just wild. And what we point to is like, we've been eating, you know, my grandparents ate burgers and fries
0: and they were,
1: you know, there's no obesity and, you know, something happened when all these chemicals came in and it's the ultimate gaslighting of like, well, it's not all the stuff that we introduced in the 90s where the obesity exploded.
0: Couldn't possibly be.
1: Yeah, not that.
0: So it's all right. Help me out here. Because I once went, you know, I got obsessed probably late 90s, like post high school.
1: Yeah.
0: And I don't mean to, you know, pistol whip you with my academic prosperity, but I did go to community college.
1: Okay.
0: And I went on like the fat-free diet where I was just eating fat-free foods.
1: Yeah.
0: But I was gaining weight.
1: Yeah. Probably because, felt horrible too.
0: Yeah, it was terrible.
1: Yeah, yeah.
0: Because it was just mimicking naturally occurring fat.
1: Yeah.
0: And some of that fat was probably good for me, but not the fat-free pretend stuff.
1: Yeah. No, and cholesterol, you actually need it for testosterone, which is... Mm. You know, my opinion is like the healthiest hormone that men can have. And so it wrecked our systems. I think the body recognizes what is like pure, natural, and that's how it knows what to digest.
0: How about Donald Trump once said, I've never seen anybody skinny drinking Diet Coke. Yeah. It's only funny to me because he drinks a lot of Diet Coke anyway.
1: He's an anomaly. I don't know what.
0: It is a weird thing because he likes, you know, his fast food. He keeps odd hours.
1: He'll call me at all hours of the night.
0: Everyone says that. They're like at 2 a.m, 5 a.m.
1: Yeah.
0: That's why it's always funny because they were talking about like, you know, we need a new White House press secretary because Caroline Leavitt left. And she's a great friend of the show. Shout out to Caroline. She's probably listening right now. I mean, she probably makes the babies listen. She looks up the right way. And, you know, they're talking about who's the press secretary going to be. I'm like, he is the press secretary.
1: Yeah.
0: That's the thing. That's probably, in all honesty, why she had to leave.
1: Yeah.
0: Okay. She has kids. She's going to wake up at 2 a.m. without him calling.
1: Yeah.
0: And he keeps calling. But again, are there people, you know, I've heard the term like super agers, but what it really speaks to is I bet you, based on our own genetic compositions and hereditary things, that some of us are just apt to behave certain ways better than others.
1: Yeah. No, and actually there's a gene that allows people to operate better off little sleep. And there's no doubt in my mind that Donald Trump has that.
0: That is amazing.
1: Yeah.
0: Two most fascinating sets of genes, Trump's and RFK's workout attire. There we are. We're talking to Michael Bowe. So give me one more since I have you here. We also seem to have transitioned out of the body positivity movement, which I do believe is a good thing, because you were championing a lifestyle that was actually, you know, putting people in great harm's way when it comes to health complications. Yeah. Now we're going the other way, where a lot of things, GLP-1s, peptides have jumped in and stuff like that. I don't take anything, as you can see. I mean, they're chasing me with a needle in the wardrobe department right now, but I'm out here just doing it my own way.
1: Yeah.
0: In your opinion, as someone who's sitting here explaining how we didn't know enough about what was going into our foods, is it possible that we don't know enough about what's going into our drugs right now? I don't have the answer, and I don't want you to get jumped by a lobbyist outside the place, but is it possible? I don't know the answer.
1: Yeah, I mean, look, there's a lot of misinformation on the peptide side, and that's more so like Biden really screwed up the regulatory path to allow China to like infiltrate our market with research-only peptides. But the most interesting piece to me on the body positivity movement, if everyone wants to know like how much big pharma controls our media, the body positivity ended with the GLP-1s.
0: Yeah.
1: And it's like, oh, all of a sudden, like Victoria's Secret's back. And like, oh, it's going to be skinny. So that was like my light bulb moment of how much they control.
0: Yeah, because you see it in motion.
1: Yeah.
0: And you go, oh, I get it now. Because there was a time there where I had a shot at being a Victoria's Secret's model. Now I can't even go back to looking at the calendar because it's not coming, the catalog. It's not right. But all of this stuff like really opens our eyes. Is there a place I can send them to read more? Is there some place I should send them? You're on Twitter. If you just go at Steak and Shake.
1: Yeah, Steak and Shake. Our Steak and Shake X account is pretty fascinating. I think just overall, like realfood.gov, Joe Gebbia actually designed that.
0: Yes.
1: And so, yeah, there's a lot of great resources on the government, too.
0: Yeah, give me a second on that, because they just combined 29,000 websites into one AmericaGotGov. That's crazy to me.
1: Yeah, absolutely.
0: But that's where we are in technological advances right now.
1: Yeah.
0: That blows my mind.
1: Yeah.
0: Because I was in the infancy stages of computing.
1: Yeah.
0: like I grew up playing the OG video games.
1: Yeah.
0: The graphics,
1: Doom and all that.
0: We didn't have these graphics.
1: Yeah.
0: Like now you're playing Madden and you're setting hot dog prices.
1: Yeah.
0: It's actually almost too involved.
1: Yeah.
0: But I bring us to this point because one of the places where our two worlds collide, okay, you're trying to create healthier ingredients and we love that. Okay, and we do have, I think a lot of people would argue, maybe the fattest country in the world.
1: Yeah.
0: But my former colleague, Pete Hegseth, who runs, Department of War, has been pretty open about the fact that the future of war, in a lot of ways, is going to be drone technology.
1: Yeah.
0: Which means all of those fat little kids like me, who spend 20 hours a day playing video games, might actually be what wins the next war.
1: Yeah.
0: So maybe you got to put the bad stuff back in the Steak and Shake.
1: Yeah, I got two young kids, and a study came out that screwed me. It actually showed like people that play video games had a higher IQ, and like they showed that like surgeons with robotics are better at it if they play video games.
0: I mean, now to be clear, that's research was funded by the University of Grand Theft Auto. But I'm not kidding, but you're probably right.
1: Yeah, it could have been, but
0: it is fascinating stuff. And seriously, thanks for giving us a minute on this. I love all of it, but I'm still not taking your advice to go on a diet. I'm kidding. Thanks, Michael.
1: Thanks for having
0: me. My man.
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6: We're kicking off the new work week on Monday with a mostly sunny sky. Temperatures not too bad out there with a high in the middle 60s. I'm meteorologist Nick Dunn for WHIO.
7: There it is, bottom of the ninth on Fox Across America with Jimmy Fallon doing the damn thing on a Thursday. Tomorrow, you got a double Danny. Daniel Turner coming by. Danny Polishuk going to be here. We will, of course, it's Friday. If you've been listening to our show on Fridays, God love you, because we take it right off the rails. This dates back to when this show started, March 9th of 2020. I used to have my wife and kid on every Friday. Jenny would come on, do like an hour. Lincoln would come on and talk. He was like, I don't know, Lincoln is 17 right now, so he was 10 years old. And come do an hour of talk, right? It was a lot of fun. And, you know, just trying to give you a real experience. That's the thing, man. I got to meet a lot of you people on the road. And you know what it's the worst. The thing that really breaks my heart. You know how they say, like, don't meet your heroes. Okay, I'm obviously not your hero, unless you're copying my sandwich order when I eat a hero. That I understand. Okay, but the point is, I hate, you know, reading that someone, is completely different in person than they are on TV and blah, blah, blah. Like, I read about Johnny Carson a lot. But like, Johnny Carson was very aloof and he didn't want to talk to you. It was nothing like the guy. He was socially shy. We had Mark Malkoff on, who is the preeminent authority on Johnny Carson. But the truth is, Johnny Carson in public is a lot like guys at Jerry Seinfeld's level. They're so used to people like handing them a script or pitching them a business deal because they know they're well off that they just get the hell out of there as quickly as they can. It's not a true representation of who they are. It's more of a defense mechanism because of what they've become, you know? And the one thing you'll notice about me, everybody who meets me says the same thing, and it's my favorite thing in the world, is they're like, I really feel like I know you when I listen to you every day. And then I meet you and you're like exactly the same. And I'm like, because I am. You cannot fake this level of mediocrity. And because I am a touring comedian, we'll be in Richmond, Virginia at the Dominion Energy Center this Saturday night. Next week, we're down at the Capitol Theater in Clearwater. That's a big damn deal. Two sold out shows. You got literally less than 10 tickets to buy. Following week, Colorado Springs, Colorado, Pikes Peak Event Center. That matters. And then October 24th, out in Santa Rosa, California, the Luther Burbank Center for the Performing Arts, which is way too classy for my act, let's be honest. You can go to any of those shows. You can get tickets, foxcrossamerica.com. And anywhere else you want to see me, Grand Junction, Indianapolis, Oklahoma City, Concord, New Hampshire. They've all been selling out. It turns out I had a really brilliant idea by naming my tour Taylor Swift Live.
8: 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You are really dumb. For real.
7: It's not true. But we're having a great time on the road. And one of the reasons we're having a great time is everybody that populates this show. You maniacs who call in, people who watch me on the weekends, and the people, of course, who humor Friday episodes where I just bring on my friends and my family and steer it off the rails. The reason I'm doing that is it's almost like a Radio Regents exam. We're sort of reacting to the news of the day, but we're mostly trying to make sense of what just happened. And what I came to realize when I launched this show is that the people that are campaigning for our attention, meaning the politicians, a lot of the news networks, they're all kind of circus clowns. Like, I used to think for real, like, oh, Congress people, they must be really smart and super educated. I know, but I had no idea. Okay, now I'm sitting here. I'm watching all these dopey AOC clips with the free college. AOC is now against the Cornell rape story, which is absurd on its face. If you read any of the documentation, but it's

0: quickly becoming a Brett Kavanaugh situation where each side is taking a position. The facts of the case are oblivious. Everybody's dealing in absolute certainty. Okay, like if you think of it, you know, Brett Kavanaugh, they wanted to deny him a seat on the Supreme Court, despite the fact that his accuser didn't know where it happened or when it happened, because it was 35 years ago. We didn't know whose house it was. We had no corroborating evidence. We didn't have a single witness who was willing to go on record. And we had never heard this story until he was at the precipice of being confirmed to the Supreme Court. And Christine Blasey Ford, the woman accusing him, just so happened to be a woman who trained people on how to beat lie detector tests.
1: What in the wide, wide world of sports is going on here?
0: But people dug in their heels and they were like, nope, he did it. Screw you. And we're doing that again in Cornell, despite the preponderance of evidence, which is why I think the world is ridiculous. And we will be back to mock the whole freaking thing again.
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8: Depend on it.
9: Holding out hope, I'm Roxanne Evans. The search continues for any sign of survivors of a medical flight bound for Boston from Bermuda that went missing. Here's Fox's Gurnell Scott.
10: The U.S. Coast Guard said the FAA lost touch with the air ambulance carrying four Canadians and two Bermudans. Coast Guard Rear Admiral Matt Lake said now as a debris field has been linked to the missing plane, more resources are being brought in to investigate.
11: We're in the process of working with Massachusetts authorities to get some craft out there that are equipped with sonar to be able to do some detection on the seabed floor.
10: The depth below the debris field near Nantucket Island is said to go down 80 or 90 feet. Rear Admiral Lake said searches will also try to locate a black box that may give clues to what actually happened on board the plane. Gurnall Scott, Fox News.
9: Details emerging about the suspect in a mid-flight attack on an Israel-bound Fly Dubai commercial jetliner last week. Fox's Trey Yingst in Tel Aviv, Israel. With more.
12: AP names Hammam al-Hamani as the main suspect in this case. They say the man tried to take out the captain of this flight using an axe that may have already been in the cockpit. The Omani national had been banned from flying in Oman due to his extremist views. Questions remain about the vetting process that allowed him to be hired by Fly Dubai and co-pilot a flight to Israel. At this point, no additional links have been disclosed to foreign governments, including Iran, despite President Trump discussing possible ties. Here in Israel, the captain of the flight, who avoided disaster, helping to save the lives of more than 170 people, is being hailed as a hero. New reports indicate the co-pilot may have been trying to take control of the aircraft and crash it into Tel Aviv's Ben Gurion Airport.
9: The captain was injured during the attack and is recovering in an Abu Dhabi hospital. 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
13: We're kicking off the new work week on Monday with a mostly sunny sky. Temperatures not too bad out there with a high in the middle 60s. I'm meteorologist Nick Dunn for WHIO.
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0: Good evening and welcome to Coast AM. This is Lisa Gar and I am coming to you from hot Los Angeles. It is the hottest place in the country right now, especially 91 degrees at night. It's definitely having a hot summer, which is going to be a lot to do with our topic tonight. Actually, not at all. Tonight, my guest is Lisa Morton, and she says every day is Halloween. What does that mean? What does it mean? What does Halloween really, really mean? It's not a day to just dress up in costumes and hand out candy. There's deep, deep meaning and history behind the commercialization that we experience today. This is a historical holiday with a frightening meaning. And Lisa Morton is an award-winning author. She's a screenwriter, and she has an internationally recognized authority on Halloween and the supernatural. So we're speaking to the true expert tonight. She has many books coming out. One is called Trick or Treat, A History of Halloween, a Halloween Encyclopedia, and a few new books coming out we will talk about with Lisa Morton when we come back. 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
2: 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So I started taking the Conivora, and at this point, I don't want to ever be without it. 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
0: Welcome back to Coast AM. You're listening to the Lisa Show, apparently, because my guest tonight is screenwriter and author Lisa Morton. And she's here to explore the mysterious history and folklore of Halloween. Welcome to the show, Lisa. Thanks for being with me tonight.
9: Oh, thanks for having me on, Lisa.
0: Absolutely. So how does one get to be a Halloween expert in the first place? Is this something that, what's the fascination for you with this particular holiday? It is your time of year, by the way.
9: So, it is.
0: Yeah, it's an exciting time. I always love it because it signifies fall, but not necessarily in LA right now.
9: Yeah, really.
0: So what is it?
9: Yeah, you know, it's kind of a disappointing, mundane answer, truthfully. I kind of fell into being a Halloween expert by accident. About 25 years ago, I had done a film book with a publisher. And when we finished that book, it was a good experience for everyone. And the publisher said, hey, do you want to do another book with us? And so I looked at some recent books they had done, and they had just brought out a book called The Christmas Encyclopedia. So okay. I thought, hey, you know what? Nobody's done a Halloween encyclopedia. And so I gave them a proposal on that and they went along with it. And it has, of course, snowballed since then, because you can't write an encyclopedic reference on something and not become completely obsessed with
10: it. Right. Well, there's a lot of information out there on it. I mean, it's been around for how many years, and it's a global folklore. So tell us a little bit about that. Where did it begin? Some of the origins that you have found in your research.
9: I believe that it comes from an ancient Celtic holiday called Samhain. And there is a little bit of debate on that, by the way. Some people think it is strictly Catholic in origin, that it came from All Saints Day, which the Catholic Church celebrates on November 1st. But I don't see a lot of creepy stuff about some saints. I mean, I know there was like the guy who walked around with his head cut off still talking. But I think that Halloween gets its spooky side from Samhain, which was a very scary night for the ancient Celts. It was their New Year's celebration. It was when they brought their livestock in from the fields and they were hunkering down for a long, cold winter. And they would tell each other ghost stories on Samhain Eve. And you can still find some of these ghost stories. They are still really weird and very scary. And I don't think it's a stretch at all to go from some of these stories to Halloween, the way we celebrate it now.
10: So do you think they were just stories, or were just some of these true? Some of these stories about ghosts?
9: Yeah, they're very weird stories. My favorite one is called The Adventures of Nera, and it starts with the king on Samhain night challenges anyone in his kingdom to go out and put a loop of twine around the ankle of a criminal who has just been hanged. And no one can do this for some reason except this one guy named Nera. And when he puts this loop of twine around the foot of this dead guy, the corpse comes back to life. So, you know, I would like to think that was just a fairy tale.
10: It's a good one.
9: It's a good one. And it keeps going from there. It gets weirder and weirder. And it ends up with Nera being pulled into this other world where these horrible creatures called the Shi live. And the Shi is, if you know the word banshee, in Irish mythology, she is this woman who screams or howls when someone is dying. That is where part of that name is she, which is the ancient Celtic word for these malicious things.
10: Well, what about all of the symbolism behind Halloween? Now, we have to not think of the commercialized version, but so in the mountains around this time of year, I always see the tarantulas, and they kind of hatch at this time of year, and they're walking around the mountains. And if you go out there at night with a flashlight, they look huge. they can come to life out there. There's bats, of course, that come around at night, but they're already always out. But around this time of year, the tarantulas do hatch. So what is the significance behind the jack-o'-lanterns, the witches, the all of that?
9: Well, they all kind of come from different areas. Jack-o'-lanterns are based on a very old folktale called Stingy Jack. And Stingy Jack, it was the story of a blacksmith who was a really bad guy. And he tricked the devil three times out of taking his soul. But finally, Jack dies. And nobody wants him. Heaven won't let him in. And the devil's mad at him. But the devil kind of reluctantly gives him this hell ember and says, here, you can take that and you can use that to light your way around. And so Jack puts this burning hell ember into this carved out fruit or gourd and uses that to light his way. And that's where we get the jack-o'-lantern from. It represents this legendary trickster who outwitted the devil, but end up paying this terrible price. And witches have a really odd association with Halloween. My theory, and Everybody has a little bit of a different theory, but we don't see witches associated with Halloween until about the 16th century. And that's when we get King James. And yeah, this is the King James who translated the Bible and wrote a book called Demonology. He was obsessed with witches and demons. Mm-hmm. And King James, under his sort of supervision, they were bringing witches to trial, and they would get these confessions out of these poor women who they were torturing to get these confessions out of. And that's when we start to get these people saying, well, the night before All Saints Day, Hallows Eve, is our biggest Sabbath of the year. So I think that was probably something that King James almost invented in a way. I'm guessing that his interrogators probably got this out of these witches because they didn't like All Saints Day. It was a Catholic holiday, and they were trying to separate from the Catholic Church.
10: Did the Catholic Church have anything to do with trying to eliminate Halloween?
9: Not at the time, no. During the 16th, 17th century in England, the English church, the Anglican church, was fighting with the Catholic church, which started when the Pope refused to annul James's marriage. James got really mad and said, you know what, we're not having anything to do with the Catholic church anymore. And so that was kind of the start of this fight that goes on for centuries. And so at one point, and I think it's in the middle of the 17th century, the English Parliament banned all Catholic holidays. And that is one of the reasons that Halloween was really not celebrated in Great Britain for many years. It was still celebrated in Ireland and in Scotland, but not really in England.
10: Right. I was noticing it is, I mean, if it's a global holiday or not, because it is in certain countries more prevalent than others.
9: Yeah, right? It was really strong in those countries that had a lot of Celtic influence. Mm-hmm. And then in the 1840s, there was a terrible famine throughout Europe and throughout the British Isles. And that drove many of those Scottish and Irish people to America. And they brought their favorite holiday with them.
10: Is that how it became an American holiday?
9: It is. Yeah, it came over in the 1840s with these Scottish and Irish immigrants. And many of them took up positions as domestics in American households because mm-hmm. that was a big thing back then. And they would start to tell about this holiday. And then also magazines were becoming big at the time. And a lot of the American housewives would read these magazine articles that had these descriptions of Halloween, and they thought it sounded delightful. And so they would hold these Halloween parties mainly for their kids.
10: Wait, what's delightful about it?
9: Well, it was fun. At the time, it was mainly a night where they played games. They would celebrate Halloween
10: like
9: back then.
10: Like a New Year's type of thing.
9: Yeah, exactly. They played a lot of fortune-telling games. And the games were all designed to find out who you were going to marry because that was such a big part of people's lives. Mm-hmm. And then they would eat certain things, and they would bob for apples, and they would tell mildly spooky stories, and it did sound fun. And so these American housewives would hold these parties based on these things that they had read in magazines or heard from their domestic Irish servant, that kind of thing.
10: Mm-hmm. But then how did the whole dressing up thing come about?
9: That's one of the most commonly misunderstood parts of Halloween, because I read all the time that things like trick or treat or costuming go back thousands of years, that the ancient druids did it in the Celtic tribes. No, I'm afraid not. The idea of costuming was just huge in general. By the time you get to like the end of the 19th century, people dressed up for things like Christmas. There was a costume parade at Thanksgiving in the 19th century. And people would dress up in costumes for all kinds of parties, for school pageants, for parades. So by the time you get into the 20th century, dressing up for Halloween was kind of like any other event that they went to. But then we get this thing called prank playing. And a lot of naughty boys.
10: Is that where the trick-or-treat phenomenon started?
9: Yes, it is. It really is very recent. Trick-or-treat is less than 100 years old. It's completely American in origin, and it was brought about in the 1930s to buy off these kids. Because by the time we were in the Great Depression, what had started as like innocent, you know, tip over the outhouse kind of pranks had become vandalism. And these kids were causing millions of dollars worth of damage to cities at a time when nobody had any money to pay for that stuff. So some of the cities got together with these civic groups and said, well, you know what? Maybe we can buy these kids off. And they started to plan these things that they called house-to-house parties, which was where a bunch of houses would get together and share the expense of putting on a big party for these kids. And that kind of morphs into trick-or-treat. And we don't get like national magazines talking about trick-or-treat until 1939. So that's
10: really
9: kind of, it spread slowly across the country throughout the 30s, but it wasn't really until right about the beginning of World War II that it was really catching on. And then it had to get put on hold because of the war.
10: So this, what we experience today as Halloween, is a combination of various traditions that were Americanized. And then in the, I mean, really the 40s, you say, started 1939, really, that it really wasn't always the way that we see it now with this, the costumes and the black cats and the pumpkins and so forth. It was a combination of many different. Why wouldn't there be other holidays like that?
9: Well, I think other holidays have been like that. I mean, if you look at how Christmas was celebrated in the middle of the 19th century, it would look very different from the way we celebrate it now. And Halloween in particular, though, seems to change its identity a lot and fairly often. It seems to me like it goes in about 50 or 60 year cycles. And I think we've kind of gone through one of those cycles in the last 20 years or so, as Halloween has gone in some really unexpected directions.
10: Such as?
9: Expanding mm-hmm. around the world. It was virtually unknown outside of English-speaking countries 20 years ago. When I did my first book, which was that Halloween encyclopedia, and that was 2003. And then in 2011, I did this book called Trick or Treat, A History of Halloween. And just in that 8-year span between those two books, it had changed incredibly. It was in places like mainland China and Russia and throughout Europe, and many places in Europe hadn't celebrated it in 2000. And by 2011, they were celebrating it. And it was just amazing how it had suddenly taken off around the world. And the reasons for that would probably surprise people. The two things that really spread it were American sitcoms, because they were syndicated all over the world. And so many, like The Simpsons, had such great Halloween episodes. And American fast food, because you get these things like McDonald's doing the Happy Meals that are with the little Halloween pails and so forth at Halloween. And people love that.
10: Well, it's interesting. It's not a federal holiday. It's not a recognized time off bank holiday at all. It's just more of, you know, just like Valentine's Day. But Valentine's Day at least there's a saint associated with it, and there's a story associated with it. And it really hasn't changed that much, right? I mean, other than making it about candy and gifts, which every holiday has become about candy and gifts. But in the West. But what would you say the difference is? Why would you think Halloween has morphed so much in a holiday like Valentine's Day isn't? Now, I mean, I could understand Easter and so forth, but why has it changed so much?
9: Well, I think it has almost always changed in the direction of growing and expanding. And I think one of the reasons for that is that it is a holiday about fear. It is a holiday that lets us explore our fears in some really playful manners so we can kind of test our fears in a safe space. And I think as the world continues to get more fearful, we may need that holiday more.
10: To have a safe space to express or to have performative fear?
9: Yeah, exactly. Yeah, performative fear is a perfect phrase for it.
10: And then there's, I mean, what's the difference between Halloween and then the Day of the Dead?
9: Are we talking Dia de los Muertos?
10: Yes.
9: Mm-hmm. Okay. I love that question because I find Dia de los Muertos so interesting because it's what happens if you take the same Catholic missionaries coming in to convert people, but they're going to Mexico instead of Ireland. So they are coming in both cases, they're coming into a country that has an existing culture and religion, the Celtics in Ireland, the Aztecs and Mayan people in Mexico, and they work on converting those tribes that they find there by co-opting all of those existing celebrations. So they don't stamp them out. That was really smart on the part of the Catholic Church. They were much more successful by co-opting these, by replacing them or sort of synthesizing them into something that was sort of recognizable, but not. So that's why with Dia de los Muertos, you get all of this sort of skull and skeleton imagery, because it is incorporating an Aztec festival of the dead, and it looks very different from Halloween, even though it's held roughly the same time, a couple of days later. But it's a very different holiday. And like I said, it's a perfect illustration of what happens when you're sending the same missionaries with the same principles into different areas.
10: And it is a tradition that is also known to raise spirits. Both of them have the same theme of the raising of the dead, raising of spirits, right?
9: Yeah, they both both of them incorporate really interesting folk legends about what happens if you don't honor your spirits on that night. There's a really beautiful Dia de los Muertos story about that, about the guy who goes out to the bar and drinks instead of staying home to build a little altar, which is called an ofrenda to his family members who are dead. And they come back and they haunt him. And I mean, on his way home from the bar, they show up in mass and terrify this guy almost to death. And
10: What were you doing out on our holiday? You should be honoring us. All right. Look, Lisa, we're going to take a quick break. We'll be right back, continuing the conversation on the history of Halloween when we come back. You're listening to Coast to Coast AM.

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1: Carmen Roberts. Two people died in a hail of gunfire. Nearly 36 others were injured this morning during a homecoming block party in southern Georgia.
2: Dooley County Sheriff's deputies were patrolling the area, and when they heard the gunfire, Sheriff Craig Peavy says they sprang into action to get to those who needed help.
1: Fox's Jill Nato. Deputies are searching for the shooters and a motive. A Coast Guard still searching off Massachusetts for the 6 people who were aboard an air ambulance as it disappeared early Saturday morning, flying from Bermuda to Boston.
3: The Coast Guard confirmed they had found a debris field associated with the missing airplane, but so far they haven't been able to say what has been found.
1: Fox's Max Gordon. And authorities plan to use sonar to scour the seabed. 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
4: Off the new work week on Monday with a mostly sunny sky. Temperatures not too bad out there with a high in the middle 60s. I'm meteorologist Nick Dunn for WHIO.
5: 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It's called Miami Valley's Morning News, and it's all news, all weather, and all traffic all morning long. 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
0: 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That means you're never more than 15 minutes away from the latest weekend weather. 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
1: Welcome back to Coast AM. I hope you're enjoying our conversation with Lisa Morton about the history of Halloween. And it's perfect, Adam, that you play the candy song, because the reason why it is such a popular holiday for trick-or-treating is because 598 million pounds of candy, earning $1.9 billion in sales of candy sales, was reported in 2009, according to Lisa Morton's book, which is why it has become such a commercialized holiday. Almost probably $2 billion, over $2 billion in candy sales on due to the Halloween holiday. So that is a significant bump in merchandise and sales, and it's become monetized and commoditized like most things. But we will find out more about the historical reason and of this entire meaning. And let's go back to the history of it so that we can be focused on what it really, really means, that Halloween meaning, with Lisa Morton when we come back. You are listening to Coast AM, and you will also be experiencing Ghost to Ghost AM here on Coast to Coast the night before Halloween. So we'll check that out and hear your ghost stories that night as well. We'll be right back in just a minute.
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0: Welcome back to Coast AM. This is Lisa Gar, and my guest is Lisa Morton, and we're talking about the history of Halloween. One of her acclaimed works is a book is called Trick or Treat, A History of Halloween and the Halloween Encyclopedia. And so, Lisa, let me just go back to the ancient Celtic festival of Samhain, you said. I've heard that this is this particular time of year where the, quote, veil is thin. What does that mean? And is there any truth to that?
1: Well, the Celts believed in this place called the Other World. And the Other World was where these mischievous creatures called the Shi lived. And they could only cross over into our world on the one night a year, on Samhain night, which was one of the reasons that Samhain was very scary, because these things might cross over and do these terrible, mischievous things. And there is a little bit of confusion between the Shi, who were these kind of malevolent fairies, and the spirits of the dead. It's possible that they may have almost been the same thing. So, there could certainly be something that is true in terms of ghost related to the whole connection with these creatures, the Shi.
0: Why this time of year? Did it have something to do with the solstice or winter, or what is the importance of it?
1: The Celts did reckon their big holidays by the solstice and the equinox. It's actually, weirdly enough, in between the two. If you go back and compare the different calendars, because we changed from the Julian to the Gregorian and we lost a certain number of days, Samhain actually was halfway between the equinox and the solstice, exactly halfway. And it was a liminal time for them. It was this border between years and between seasons. In their mythology, they believed in a sort of father and mother gods who would enter this sort of crone cycle on Samhain. And then later on the other side of the calendar, which was Beltane, and that happened on May 1st, they would become youthful and beautiful again. So that was all part of their mythology, too, in regards to Samhain and the weird things that were happening, because it was a seasonal thing, and because it was a border between years.
0: Have you ever heard stories from some of these haunted attractions or these Halloween mazes or something of real apparitions or ghosts or something that's even scared the scaring?
1: I have, and I think the one that is probably the most common is the Queen Mary, which of course is supposed to be incredibly haunted and also host a yearly haunted attraction called Dark Harbor. And I have certainly heard stories about things showing up in the haunt that should not have been there.
0: I've been there during that time. It's fabulous. They do a great job. And it is the place to be, too. I mean, it's definitely an attraction. There's so many great attractions around this time being celebrated. But the Queen Mary is haunted all year round, not just...
1: It is.
0: Yeah. But tell me, have you heard any specific stories?
1: Kind of this variants of the same stories you always hear at the Queen Mary. I mean, I love the stories of Jackie, who is supposed to be this little girl ghost who haunts the first class pool area, which is normally abandoned, but they do, I think, use part of it or take you by it in one of the Dark Harbor things. The Dark Harbor haunts are interesting because they really do use all the parts of the ship, and they take you through certain areas that you don't normally get to go through. And so I think Jackie has probably shown up in a few of the stories.
0: Yes. And I mean, we have right near the studio here, Universal Studios, and then they have the whole Halloween Horror Nights and a lot of the scariest times here. But I feel so bad for those actors because it's 100 degrees during the day, and they're probably just dying right now.
1: Oh, no kidding. Yeah, I'm sure that may be the scariest part about all of it.
0: I know. Oh, my God. Melting makeup and horrible costumes. I mean, they've got to be hot. But that's to kind of take all of the mystery out of it. At least it's at night, and that's good. But it was still 90 degrees when I was driving in tonight. Do you think that those places are... I mean, what do you feel about those types of things and the celebration around Halloween?
1: Well, of course, I love Halloween, and I certainly do. I don't know that I believe it's a night that is going to be more active in some respects. I always laugh when I think about one of my favorite episodes of Buffy the Vampire Slayer was a Halloween episode when they said to her, well, aren't you working like double time or something tonight? And she said, no, it's the one night a year when I can take it easy. They don't, nothing happens on Halloween. And, I mean, I don't hear as many stories of hauntings happening right on Halloween as you might expect.
0: So when are those hauntings? And I would love to hear from our listeners too. I mean, have you got any great Halloween stories of a specific night? Things that happen on Halloween night or a time of year where something occurs. I would love to hear stories from our listeners, and we'll get to that after the break. But what about in terms of you? Have you ever had a specific story or something happen on Halloween?
1: Not on Halloween, no. And I wish I would.
0: What do you do Halloween night?
1: We do a little tiny yard haunt in my house.
0: What's that?
1: A yard haunt is like a little miniature haunted attraction. We don't do like, you know, a big professional thing with actors and all that, but we dress out. We do our yard up really fun with lots of skeletons and witches and pumpkins and all that. And we have like kids who come every year, and their parents make them pose for photos with everything. And
0: it's really cool
1: and it's really fun.
0: You've got to do that. You're the author of Trick or Treat. I mean, you have to do that. Do you hand out candy?
1: We do hand out candy.
0: You do. It's now, are they the big bars or are they the regular small sizes?
1: I know. Every year I feel guilty and think I really should splurge and buy the big full-sized ones.
0: Oh, my goodness. Yeah, it's, I mean, it really does. So if you were to, what do you dress up as, or do you?
1: I don't dress up. Mm-hmm. And the reason I don't dress up is I'm kind of a perfectionist. And if I was going to do a costume, I would want it to be something really special and really well done. And I just don't have time during this season to create a really great costume because I'm so busy.
0: Right. But what would it be? I mean, would you, do you agree with the whole concept of it?
1: I love it. I mean, I feel like it's something I'm not that good at, and I would want it to be really good. So I would just kind of constantly be like judging my own costume, which, I know, it sounds terrible.
0: Well, one of these days, somebody's got to come and bring you a costume because it's you, you're the probably the best person to have a costume on. What do you think about the Halloween stores and all of those things?
1: Oh, I'm a total junkie. I love them. I always try to go to like the spirit stores the instant they open. Mm-hmm. And they're also kind of professionally interesting for me though, because I like to see what the trends are that are popping up every year. What the new technologies are. I mean, it's fascinating to me that Spirit Halloween now sells home goods for all year round.
0: It's, wow, more than a pop-up store. What about the candy? Like that statistic I read from your book about probably over $2 billion in sales a year for candy.
1: Well, and that was an old statistic.
0: Right.
1: I think what I just read for this year is candy was just part of it, but they were saying something like $13.5 billion this year in overall Halloween sales. Now, most of that was costuming, but it was also interesting that the average price that every American would spend on Halloween this year was $115. And I mean, that's amazing when, you know, the economy is not in great shape right now, and yet people are putting money into this holiday.
0: But let's think about that for a second. Why? Because we want to have something that we can culturally have fun with and be entertained and get a break from reality? Or do you really think it's a place to get your scare out?
1: I think it's about being entertained and having fun and do it well, you know, also a little bit of that. Ooh, let's do something scary on this one night, or let's be something we don't normally get to be on this one night.
0: Right. To really just have that time to, I mean, and also you've got the tricksters out that come out, and, I don't know about where you are, but in LA, it's a definite, lot of installations, a lot of activations out, a lot of parties, a lot of, nightclubs, great music. It's definitely a place to, in a big city, there's a lot going on.
1: Yeah. And I am in LA. So yeah, it's amazing. And I love seeing all the things that people do around here. It's fun because since we are in the heart of the film industry, a lot of people who do their own yards do these extraordinary things that involve special effects and music that's been written just for their haunt. And
0: yes.
1: I mean, it's so great to see.
0: It is so great. I didn't know you were in LA. Yes, it definitely becomes a, for all of the, set designers and theatrical people and people in the industry here, it really is fun, to drive around. There's the, what is known as Christmas Tree Lane gets really fun during Halloween as well. And that's just in like the Woodland Hills area. There's installations in Griffith Park, and it's everywhere, and it does cause for celebration. But is there ever any real meaning behind invoking the dead or having an invocation or a demonic type of possession during that time? Have you ever heard of that happening?
1: Well, of course, that might depend on whether you are pagan or not. I mean, it is certainly a major, serious holiday for people who are Wiccan or pagan in some other way. It is a night when they believe they can talk to their ancestors, talk to the dead. And so that's kind of a sacred religious thing for a lot of pagan people.
0: Tell me more about that.
1: It is one of their major Sabbaths, and that kind of

0: It varies, I think, depending on what your particular form of paganism is. So it might be something like you get together with your group. You would maybe go out into a sacred space like a forest or even just your backyard because you want to be around nature. And you would perhaps it, like I said, it varies wildly depending on the group. It could be something like lighting a candle because light and flame are very sacred. It could be just a group invocation of spirits.
1: And does that happen on specifically on the 31st?
0: Yeah, it is because it is Samhain.
1: That's
0: And
1: Samhain. Okay.
0: yeah, so it takes place usually after dark on the October 31st.
1: So if there are many people doing that, that could definitely bring in that type of energy. Now, Dia de los Muertos is on the 28th, right, of October. So it's before the Halloween date, right?
0: It
1: Or after.
0: actually, yeah, it's actually after. Dia de los Muertos is celebrated in different ways throughout different parts of Mexico. Some places started on the 28th and carry it through, but it really is November 2nd, which is All Souls Day in the Catholic
1: Right,
0: calendar.
1: right.
0: So it might start on something like the 28th and end on the 2nd, and it typically is thought to end when the sun goes down on the 2nd. That's when the spirits that you might have called who have come to visit your house will turn around and go back to the spirit world.
1: So now there's a altar that you mentioned that would be in place, right?
0: Yeah, that is called an ofrenda, and the ofrendas are built to honor your dead loved ones who you hope have come to visit you at your home. And so they will have things that those people would have loved, that you know that they would have loved, their favorite foods, their favorite drink, maybe a photograph of them. And it's just all about making them feel comfortable and welcome.
1: That's a, I mean, can be a celebration. It can also be sad, but to invite their spirit in and an honoring type of thing. So it's, I mean, it's fascinating. You've got many different cultures and many different stories around this particular holiday, but they're all about this invoking of the dead. They seem to all have that theme. And that's what's so curious. So when we come back, we're going to take your calls about any specific stories you have around Halloween or and seeing any type of spirits, any type of stories that you have that are supernatural and that can help us understand your experience of Halloween as well. So we'll put the numbers up and we will be right back with my guest Lisa Morton right after the break. 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
7: Still searching. I'm Carmen Roberts, Fox News. The Coast Guard says it is not giving up until there's no definite sign of life for the six people who were aboard an air ambulance when it disappeared off the coast of Massachusetts early Saturday morning. Fox's Max Gordon reports the Coast Guard has found a debris field.
8: The Coast Guard says they're holding out hope that survivors could be found among the six people on board. Were four Canadians and two Bermudians, according to the Canadian company operating the jet, Latitude Air Ambulance. That included two Canadian pilots, two Canadian medical workers, one patient, and the patient's companion. There's been an extensive search for the missing plane. Several helicopters, fixed-wing aircraft, and ships have searched about 2,840 square miles of ocean. A vessel with sonar is being dispatched to the debris field so that they can search the seafloor as well. The Coast Guard says they'll continue to search the area until they're confident that there can be no survivors remaining.
7: A mass shooting in southern Georgia leaves two men in their early 20s dead and nearly three dozen other people injured.
9: Shots rang out early Sunday during a neighborhood block party. It was in the small town of Vienna, Georgia, about 130 miles south of Atlanta. Deputies and the Georgia Bureau of Investigation try to find out who was behind the shooting and why they did it. Jill Nato, Fox News.
7: President Trump posted Senator Tom Cotton's phone number online, and as the senator refuses to support a bill making daylight saving time permanent, and GOP Senator John Kennedy responded on NBC's Meet the Press.
10: He can be tempestuous. 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I don't think he should have given out Tom's cell phone number. I don't think that's going to help convince Tom.
7: Americans will roll back their clocks 1 hour from daylight saving time ends November 1st. 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
11: We're kicking off the new work week on Monday with a mostly sunny sky. Temperatures not too bad out there with a high in the middle 60s. I'm meteorologist Nick Dunn for WHIO.
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1: Welcome back to Coast AM. We are speaking with my guest, Lisa Morton, who is the author of the Bram Stoker award-winning book, Trick or Treat, A History of Halloween. 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Check out the Gaia show over there that I'm doing. And we will be right back with Lisa Morton right after the break. 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
1: Welcome back to Coast AM. I'm Lisa Garr, and we're talking about the wonderful Haunted Halloween coming up at the end of this month. It is just Halloween month, and our Ghost to Ghost show is coming up at the end of the month as well. And we're looking for your ghost stories. And tonight, we're also looking for your stories about your own take on Halloween, what you might know historically, and what some of your experiences or questions might be. So we are taking your calls tonight as well. Lisa Morton is my guest. And Lisa, I wanted to ask you around, we've talked a little bit about if it's a Catholic versus Celtic holiday, the pagan holiday. What about the rest of the world? What does the rest of the world do on Halloween? Different cultures.
6: Yeah, they don't. I mean, it has been incorporated in some odd ways into places. One of my favorite stories is there is a big amusement park in Hong Kong called Ocean Park, and they have been doing Halloween haunted mazes for decades, and you would probably walk through them and think, yeah, I've been through things like this. But a few years ago, they did a Halloween haunted maze that was based on the levels of Buddhist hell. Mm. And I thought that was incredible. That was one of the more interesting stories I've heard about, like Halloween meshing with something in the local culture.
1: Like, what does that mean, Buddhist hell?
6: The Buddhists believe in a number of different levels of hell, and each level of hell has its own demons and its own things going on. And so they actually did a haunted attraction where you walked through like you would walk through a regular haunted maze here at Universal or Knott's or whatever. But instead of seeing, you know, ghosts or skeletons or witches or something, you were seeing these recognizably Buddhist demons.
1: That's interesting. So you're kind of walking into different levels of your psyche in the meantime, right?
6: Yeah, that's a good way of putting it. And I thought that was so interesting because I kind of have been expecting for a long time that we would see more of that kind of thing, that we would see more of Halloween taking on the characteristics of places that it is finally being discovered in for the first time.
1: Yes, and that's, I mean, that or anywhere in, does Australia celebrate Halloween? Does anywhere in Japan, anywhere else celebrate this particular holiday? Or is it really just specific to those places where it was kind of born?
6: Well, like I was mentioning before the break, it has caught on hugely in these places. Australia is a big one, and they didn't celebrate Halloween until maybe 10 years ago, and now it is really catching on down there. I have Australian friends who send me photographs every year of like the things happening in their neighborhoods, and it looks very much like our Halloween now. Places that it is expanding to. I love one story I heard about it being in mainland China, where they said that they talked to some young people who really loved Halloween, and they said one of the reasons they liked it was that it was way less scary than their own Hungry Ghost Festival.
1: So they have something similar.
6: And but that one actually kind of scares them. It has a little bit of the same feel of Dia de los Muertos, where your ancestors and your loved ones who have died are expected to return to your home for a few days. And mm-hmm. I think some people obviously find that pretty unnerving for understandable reasons. And you asked about Japan. Japan has loved Halloween for a long time. And that should probably surprise no one because Japan loves things like costuming. Mm-hmm. They have like gigantic Halloween parades there of all kinds of people in costumes, especially children. They love dressing up their kids at Halloween, and mm-hmm. it has become really huge there. I actually get sometimes people send me like newspaper clippings out of Japanese newspapers that apparently talk about my books. And of course, I can't read the articles. Right. So I just kind of have to take their word for it.
1: How long have you been doing this, Lisa, talking about and writing about Halloween?
6: Since I think 2003 at this point.
1: Wow.
6: It's been a while, and I never stop researching it because it's just so fun, and the way it just keeps changing and going into new directions is so fun.
1: Do you think because it's about like the $13 billion industry that it'll keep morphing into more of a commercialized industry and let go of the historical, traditional aspects of it?
6: I actually don't. I have been asked that before, and I think if that was going to happen, it would have happened already.
1: What have you not been asked before around Halloween?
6: That's a good question. I can't immediately think of something.
1: It was a trick question.
6: Yes.
1: We do a little trick or treating. But yeah, I mean, there's you being the expert around this and having such an extensive knowledge around it. I think, are there any things that still fascinate you about the holiday or surprise you about Halloween?
6: Oh, yeah, just a lot of things. I still am very interested in like how the Catholic Church came in and converted the Celts, and how they sort of meshed Samhain with their own saint celebration. And I always have this fantasy about like somewhere deep in the Vatican are letters or something from like the 6th century that explain exactly how all of that worked. And I hope someday someone will unearth that material.
1: Is this different than All Saints Day, which is, I mean, we've talked a little bit about the Dia de los Muertos, but what about the Christian holiday, the All Saints Day?
6: All Saints Day was always kind of stayed, but it was celebrated with people would go to cemeteries. They would clean the graves of their loved ones. It was just kind of a nice way of honoring people that you cared about who had passed. And they might do the same kind of thing that you find with Dia de los Muertos, which is where they'd put out like somebody's favorite foods or drinks and hope that maybe their spirit would come and enjoy that for the evening.
1: But it is the day before or after Halloween. So is there any reason that the Roman Catholic Church would have chosen that day to have an All Saints Day, and then various traditions around the same time? Are they attempting to redefine Halloween?
6: Well, the reason that they chose that particular day, and by the way, the celebration of saints was originally in May. And the Catholic Church moved it, and they moved it about the same time their missionaries were going up to Ireland. So
1: what was the reason?
6: The reason was to co-opt Samhain.
1: Ah, exactly.
6: Because if they could, instead of stamping out Samhain, they said, hey, maybe we can bring it into our calendar in this way that they will want to continue to celebrate it, but now they'll start to celebrate it the way we want them to.
1: Got it. Very good. Okay. Let's see. Let's go to Lewis in Pennsylvania. Lewis has a question for us. Hey, Lewis, how's it going?
7: Hey, Lisa, thank you for taking my call. I just want to wish my friend Chloe a happy birthday.
1: All right.
7: My question for Lisa, I never heard this before. There's some holiday, I guess one's on March 24th, and there's another one on September 7th. It's called the Feast of the Beast. I never heard of it before. Maybe you can tell me more. Okay, thank you, guys.
1: Thanks. Lisa, have you ever heard of that?
6: The Feast of the Feast? Was
1: Feast
6: that
1: of the Beast.
6: Feast of the Beast. The Beast. Yeah. That's a new one on me. I don't know that one at all, but now I must find out more.
1: I know. It sounds like a great title. That sounds good. Let's go to our first-time caller, Mark in Pittsburgh. How's it going over there in Pittsburgh, Mark?
8: Oh, it's going very well, Lisa. And I want to say I'm a longtime listener, first-time caller.
1: All right. Welcome.
8: Thank you. I do want to say at some point I believe I will pick this book up because it sounds like an excellent resource booklet that most folks should have. But I have to be honest, I do not support Halloween. I served on our local school board some years ago, and I unsuccessfully tried to get it off of the official school calendar. Mm. And there are a ton of reasons, but I just think that this type of holiday, celebrating, invoking, and encouraging a child to go to a stranger's house one day of the year and say, give me a trick or give me a treat. Now, every other day, we teach them to don't go to strangers, don't do anything negative, don't do anything bad. And it's just a contradiction that we do as parents. We're not going to even get into the demonic and evil spirits that it encourages folks to do. I don't think that there are any child in this world that deserves to be associated with a devil or a demon. And so I would love to get it off of the calendars of all the school districts in the country. I would love to get it out of all of the churches. Now, if it's something separate that folks want to participate in, you know, that's on them.
1: Finally. Well, you sound like the right person for a school board, but it also feels like kids have got to have an outlet. They've got to have a way to express themselves or have this moment of, holiday related trickery.
8: But the way to do that is we don't do it where, for instance, I'm not going to even say the city because I'm not sure, but I know a couple of years they talked about it. It's an annual event where they set houses on fire.
1: That's not good. No, we do not encourage this. Yeah.
8: But what we do and what I attempted to do is to replace that day with a day of harvest, teaching our children about farming and about the harvest and about this time of the year. Where do we get our fresh fruits and vegetables? There are a lot of ways that we, this country, educators, can pivot off of the negativity that's associated with this particular holiday and make it a positive thing. Don't forget, too, that there are a ton of children who are hurt on this particular day. If it's not from the accidents and not wearing the proper costumes, you know, I know here at one point the hospitals were offering to X-ray their candy because they were so concerned about people putting things in the candy. You know, there's a ton of things that is so negative, and
1: you got to make it more of a fun holiday. And it definitely sounds like you're on the right place with small children, especially, that they get scared, you know, around some of these images, and that can definitely be frightening. But I like the fun part of Halloween. Do you agree with any of that, Lisa? What do you think about this? The things that go wrong sideways on Halloween?
6: Sure, that can happen with anything, I think. But one of the things that I would say about the idea of kids going up to these houses and so forth is it's also a way of interacting with your neighbors. And in so many of our cities, we have become so isolated, we don't even know the people who live next door to us. And I know when I was a kid and I would go out trick-or-treating, first of all, you felt really empowered as a kid because you were wearing a costume that probably represented something you really liked, and you were going up to your neighbors' houses and you would have an interaction with them, and they might compliment your costume and then they would give you candy, and you would end the night feeling really great, especially if you didn't eat all of your candy at once. And I actually feel kind of sorry for kids nowadays that they don't get that little moment of empowerment from this, because, even kids who do go out now for trick or treat have to go with their parents. And when I was a kid, we went with our friends. We went out with a group of our friends, and it was like your one night to feel really enabled and really empowered as a kid. And I think that actually was a good thing for kids.
1: We always go to the neighbor's house and watch the baseball game because it's always like World Series time during that time. And people have the games on in the background, and it is a bonding time in our neighborhood. And we don't go trick or treating anymore, but we definitely go and check out the game or say hi to neighbors, and we just know where to go. It's
6: right. Yeah.
1: Really nice of the neighbors to constantly let us in on Halloween. But it is a good chance to get to know people rather than staying isolated in your own box and get out there and meet people, talk with people, and have a good time. I think that's kind of important. Do you know anything specifically about the symbolism of the specific costumes? Like, is there, when they've come on with these, I guess the ghosts and the goblins and the witches and so forth, what about the black cats? Why do they get such a bad rap?
6: Well, of course, black cats go way back in terms of being symbols of bad luck and so forth. And I think that is all dates back to the whole idea that they were witches' familiars. And that probably came from the fact that these women who were accused of being witches had cats. Cats were useful home things that a lot of people had back then. And so they became associated with cats, and the whole superstition part of them was around even before Halloween. And I mean, I think it's unfortunate because I happen to own two black cats.
1: Mm-hmm.
6: They were
1: They
6: were born in my backyard 2 years ago.
1: And, of course they did.
6: Yeah, exactly. And, you know, they're delightful. So
1: I'm a cat person. So I love them. All right. We're going to take another quick break. We'll be back with Lisa Morton. More of your questions when we come back after the break. And I also want to talk with you, Lisa, a little bit about your other book that's coming up. About the history of demonic possession. So that's more to come from Lisa Morton when we come back. 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
1: I'm Roxanne Evans. Iran says the Strait of Hormuz will remain closed until the U.S. meets their conditions. U.S. sanctions and a naval blockade continue to squeeze Iran's economy. Fox's Trey Yingst.
2: There's also an ongoing U.S. naval blockade that is crippling the Iranian economy. And we're starting to see those inflation numbers rise inside of Iran. And the currency is weakening. And so at this point, there is no diplomatic progress being made.
1: President Trump suggesting he could resume strikes after the midterm elections. The search continues off Nantucket for 6 people aboard a medical jet that disappeared on a flight headed to Boston. The Coast Guard found a debris field, but they haven't located survivors.
3: Several helicopters, fixed-wing aircraft, and ships have searched about 2,840 square miles of ocean.
1: Fox's Max Gordon. 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
4: Kicking off the new work week on Monday with a mostly sunny sky. Temperatures not too bad out there with a high in the middle 60s. I'm meteorologist Nick Dunn for WHIO.
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1: Welcome back to Coast AM. My guest is Lisa Morton. You're listening to the Lisa Show here on Coast to Coast. Lisa, we got a bunch of callers calling with some fun questions. You ready for it?
2: Let's go.
1: All right. So let's go to Rick in Indiana. Rick, tell us about Halloween.
3: Well, I have a large collection of old Halloween memorabilia, a lot of stuff from Germany, but what I started collecting a lot were cards. Postcards became real popular during the early 20th century, I guess, 1900s. And a large portion of the cards are almost like Valentine cards. They have, like, they depict ways of, like, determining who a lady's future husband might be by looking over her shoulder in a mirror and his image or pair, or peeling an apple and it might spell out his name. And a lot of those images are depicted on postcards from around like 1920, 1915, 1920, in that era. And I just, it's kind of similar almost to a fall Valentine's Day, it seems like.
1: Huh. We talked about that a little bit at the beginning, but we didn't really. So the postcards have the word Halloween on them in some way, but they're about future husbands.
3: Yeah, they're Halloween cards. They'll say something about Halloween, but they'll depict the way of the superstitions of being able to depict who your future husband might be. And there's also a lot of, like, parties, like it shows, like, you know, the bobbing for apples is a big thing. And it's, I don't know, it's just, like I said, it's, I was surprised because it's more about, some of it seems to be about relationships, you know, as much as the,
1: which was a sign of the times.
3: Spiritual side.
1: Right, right. Exactly. So that was kind of a sign of the times, right? Lisa, you explained that a little earlier.
2: Yeah, and this is definitely a man after my own heart, by the way, because I also collect the vintage postcards.
1: Awesome.
2: They are absolutely gorgeous. There were about 3,000 of them that were produced from around 1910 to about 1925. And he is absolutely right that many of them do show these quaint fortune-telling rituals where people would hope to discover the name of their future beloved. And they were things like you peel an apple, you throw the paring over your shoulder, then you look to see if it forms an initial or a letter, or you set nuts in front of a fire and you name the nuts for, like, different suitors, and you wait to see which nut cracks or which nut just burns gently to ash. And yeah, these were really popular, and the cards are absolutely gorgeous. And I love them. I have about 150 myself.
1: And you've got a couple of them photographed in the book as well, Trick or Treat, which is really a great history of Halloween. All right, we're going to take another quick break, Lisa, and we're going to come back with our final segment with you and talk a little bit about the harvest season as well and take more callers. Lots of great questions coming in. We'll be right back. 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
4: All right, let's start here because this one sounds almost unbelievable. Carnivora is actually a pure extract made from the Venus flytrap plant. Yes, that Venus flytrap. I'm joined by the president of Carnivora, Deborah Lau. So how does a plant like that end up in a supplement?
5: Good question. It goes back to research in Europe in the 1970s. Dr. Keller discovered that compounds in the Venus flytrap could interact with abnormal cells and support immune function.
4: So this isn't folklore. 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
5: That's correct. It's a pure extract, no fillers, no dilution, designed to help modulate the immune system.
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4: That's incredible.
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4: A carnivorous plant helping the human body, only on Coast to Coast.
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0: Welcome back to Coast AM. I'm Lisa Garr. My guest is Lisa Morton. And by the way, that is her website as well as her name, lisamorton.com. Her book is called Trick or Treat. It is a history of Halloween and so many great stories in this book. It's really, though, the history of many different cultures and traditions coming together to form what we know today as a very commercialized holiday. But there's a lot of meaning behind it. Lisa, let's go back to the phones. Let's go to our East of the Rockies caller, Romwell from Baltimore, Maryland. Romwell, sorry about that. Hi, Romwell. Do you have a question for Lisa Morton?
1: Yes, I know I'm not crazy. When I was a kid, right, the official Halloween colors was just orange and black. When did they sneak purple in there? Well, my niece went to a Halloween party. She wore purple. And I'm like, well, okay. I had a debate with my sister, and she was like, well, I always remember purple as a Halloween color. I was like, no, that was never. When I was a kid back in the 90s, it was just orange and black. Now, every memorabilia, all labels, when you go to the store, everything is purple. I'm like, that wasn't a Halloween color. Now I feel like just some crazy old person.
0: What? Lisa, do you know anything about the significance of the colors?
2: Yeah, you are absolutely right. It was not always purple and green in there. It was, for decades, it was orange and black. And I have tried to figure out where this purple and green thing came from, and it was pretty recent. I started to get asked about it maybe 10 years ago. And I have heard people say that maybe it comes from the movie Hocus Pocus, which used some of those colors. But yeah, I'm not entirely sure where that comes from, but you are absolutely right about it being new.
0: Ah, got it. Let's go to our Utah caller, Clay in Utah. How's Utah tonight? Are you having a fall there yet?
3: Yeah, Utah's pretty nice. It's pretty nice. What I wanted to kind of bring up tonight was, since we're talking about Halloween, has anyone heard about the old hag syndrome?
0: Do tell.
3: Well, if anyone knows Coast to Coast, they know Art Bell.
0: Of course.
3: And they know about the old hag syndrome. They know about shadow people.
0: Lisa, do you know about this?
2: I do.
3: I just wanted to bring it up.
0: Yes.
3: And keep it going. I mean, you guys are doing great.
0: Let's talk about it. Thanks so much for your call, Clay. So yeah, that actually is a great transition into what I wanted to talk with you about into this next book that you have about shadow people and the demonic possessions and so forth. This is the history of demonic possession is your next book coming up. What led you to go into the history of that?
2: My favorite movie is The Exorcist.
0: Okay.
2: When I saw it when I was quite young, and it was the movie that made me realize I wanted to be a writer. And so I have always been interested in demonic possession, just mainly because of this movie. And a few years ago, when I was talking to my publisher about books I might like to do, I kind of brought that up in an offhanded way, and they said, oh wait, we love that. So I have been working on it for about the last year, and I am in the final stages of it now. It should be coming out next spring.
0: In writing a book like that, do you have experiences or notice any types of possessions or stories?
2: A lot of my friends were concerned about me writing a book like this. They were kind of doing the whole way you're opening yourself up to dark forces and be very cautious and so forth. I have to say things have gone incredibly well for me over the last year. So I have been lucky enough to, I think nothing terrible has come out of this. But it has been certainly a fascinating thing to learn about. It took me in some very unexpected directions. Some of it's very sad. Some of it's very funny, which I didn't really expect to find. And I think it will make for a very entertaining book.
0: Entertaining. I wouldn't associate that with demonic possession. actually. Is there a reason why you want to bring around the history of it? And what is some of the scariest cases that you have encountered?
2: The history of it, I think, helps us understand more about it. When we learn where it has come from and how it has changed, I think then we kind of get a better understanding of what's really at the heart of it. The earliest cases of demonic possession date all the way back to the ancient Mesopotamian civilizations, the Babylonians, the Assyrians, and with them, demonic possession was disease. You would be possessed by these demons and you would get sick. And if you wanted to get well, you had to bring in not a doctor. I mean, they actually did have sort of primitive doctors, but it was an exorcism to get you well again. And I think that kind of carries through in some weird ways to modern situations involving this, where we feel like if we can drive a demon out, we might be healthier. That kind of thing plays into a lot of contemporary things like certain religions. You see things like some of the fundamentalist churches where they will have a mass exorcism and people are rolling on the floor and talking in tongues and so forth. And yet afterwards, it's considered that they're in better shape than they were before.
0: What is that also known as a witch doctor?
2: That's a little bit different. I think a witch doctor is much more related to sort of, I don't want to say voodoo because that's kind of, voodoo is a very interesting practice and it is a religion. So a witch doctor is kind of, you know, not maybe what you want to say about voodoo, but, yeah, it's, I think a witch doctor is almost like a goofy term that came up almost in popular culture things. You know, I'm thinking of like songs, the witch doctor and that kind of thing. And
0: well, it's interesting. I mean, if you've ever had a virus, it feels like something has taken over your body, of course, and you want to get rid of it. And so that was the original, it could also be a mental illness.
2: Yeah, awesome. Absolutely. Mm-hmm. And it quite often was, mm-hmm. but not always. I have found some really interesting things out about some of the very famous cases of demonic possession. I think a lot of people know the story of the nuns who were possessed at the French city of Loudun. There is a famous novel by Aldous Huxley based on that. There's a famous movie by Ken Russell called The Devils based on that. It was a situation in which about a dozen nuns in this convent all were possessed at the same time, and they blamed a priest who they claimed was actually a sorcerer. And they said that he had driven these demons into them, and they ended up burning the priest at the stake. So it's got elements of tragedy and elements mm-hmm. of horror and elements of what was really going on with these nuns. And I actually read that the mother superior of this convent wrote an autobiography and described what it was like. And her description is both very scary and a little bit revealing. I mean, she would say things like, I'm more possessed than the other sisters are.
0: It's a badge of honor type of thing.
2: Yeah, exactly. Mm. Or a competition. Mm. Because they were getting a lot of attention from mm-hmm. being possessed and from demonstrating these amazing things that people said they could do.
0: Like theater of the weird and strange, right?
2: Mm-hmm. Exactly right. Yeah.
0: Very popular. I mean, back in the days of the circuses and so forth, they would have the three-headed lady, and it would always be things like that that people would think were weird and obscure that would attract crowds and crowds of people before Coast to Coast.
2: Yeah, and indeed, they did attract crowds and crowds. And I have actually read descriptions of, like, there's a famous possession that occurred in England in the 16th century, and it was on this rural farm. And when people heard about this possession, so many people showed up at the rural farm that the landlord was afraid they were going to destroy the buildings.
0: That is definitely something that has a, you know, it has probably happened. There's probably a lot of stories in which you found, but I didn't know that there was an actual history of demonic possession. And you go back into history and show how many different ways. I mean, could it ever be comedic, theatrical?
2: Oh, yes, indeed it could. This same story of this gentleman in England who was possessed is actually fairly funny, because his possession started when he was at a big party, a big gathering. Mm-hmm. I think it was like a midsummer kind of thing in his little village in England. And he was upset with the fact that he was a bad dancer. Uh-huh. And he begged Satan to

0: where that derived from, you know, how it ended up Halloween.
1: I haven't done that yet. Do you have any information on that?
2: Oh, sure, yeah. I'll tell you exactly what it comes from, and it is a very weird-sounding word. But it derives from the fact that hollow was an old English word for saints. And they used to start their celebrations at sundown the day before the actual event. So All Saints Day would start on October 31st, and it would start when the sun went down. So it was the night before the hollow celebration, the saints celebration, which meant it was at evening. So when you hear Halloween, it's actually an abbreviation of All Hallows Evening.
1: Ween meaning between the night and the day?
2: Ween is actually just a short version of it's hollow and then E-E-N. E-E-N is an abbreviation of evening.
1: Got it. Right. So that is, that makes sense there. That's a beautiful question. Thank you so much. And is this the original spelling of it, or is there a different spelling of it?
2: The original spelling of it had an apostrophe between the two E's.
1: Being the Old English form of the word?
2: Actually, that was in use up until the middle of the 20th century. And the apostrophe was there because the V part of the evening word was missing.
1: Ah, and what origin is that? Is it Celtic? What is the origin of that word, the E?
2: The E is actually just a short way of saying evening, and you can see that even in a lot of poetry. Where the poet wanted to rhyme evening with something that didn't quite rhyme with it, they would just abbreviate it and kind of leave that V out.
1: Well, thank you so much, Lisa. You've been a fountain of information for us tonight. A lot of great history of the Halloween, and the next book coming up, The History of Demonic Possession. We will have that will be out in another year, right? A little from now.
2: Next spring, yeah.
1: Next spring.
2: Yeah.
1: So you can find all of this out on her website, which is lisamorton.com. Thank you so much for joining me tonight.
2: Oh, thank you so much, Lisa. It's always fun to come on and talk to you and all of the great listeners.
1: Oh, yeah. Lots of great listeners here on Coast to Coast. All right. Well, we'll be back after the break with who is known as a ghost professor, John Kachuba. And we're going to talk with him after the break about shapeshifters and all sorts of fun things. We will be back. You're listening to Coast to Coast AM.

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4: The search continues. I'm Roxanne Evans. Crews are looking for any survivors within a debris field off the coast of Nantucket, Massachusetts. A medical plane disappeared on its way to Boston over the weekend. Fox's Max Gordon has the latest.
5: The medical transport jet was on an active medevac operation when the FAA told the Coast Guard it had lost contact in the early morning hours on Saturday. Several helicopters, fixed-wing aircraft, and ships have searched about 2,840 square miles of ocean. On Sunday, the Coast Guard confirmed they had found a debris field associated with the missing airplane, but so far they haven't been able to say what has been found. A vessel with sonar is being dispatched to the debris field so that they can search the sea floor. The Coast Guard says they will continue to search until they are confident that if there were any survivors, they would have been found.
4: Officials say 6 people were on board the plane. They haven't been found yet. Air traffic audio suggests the plane had been coming in blind into a storm. And President Trump announced a new AI task force, says several new polls show Americans are concerned about the future of the technology. Fox's David Spunt with more from the White House.
6: President Trump in Dayton, Ohio last night discussed data centers and what they mean for not only Ohioans, but Americans across the country.
7: We're also taking historic action to ensure that big tech data centers benefit local communities.
6: He announced a new group run by the Director of National Intelligence, and this is something that is going to really show what the United States needs to be prepared for when it comes to artificial intelligence.
4: And members of the task force include Director of National Intelligence Jay Clayton, FTC Chairman Andrew Ferguson, Department of War Chief Technology Officer Emil Michael. 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
8: We're kicking off the new work week on Monday with a mostly sunny sky. Temperatures not too bad out there with a high in the middle 60s. I'm meteorologist Nick Dunn for WHIO.
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